quail to them, or the times that water sprang out of a rock, or it turned bitter water into sweet water. It did not matter how good God was to them. They continuously complained and murmured about the journey. So what happens? God sent fiery serpents among them. Vicious, very dangerous, poisonous, lethal serpents. And they were biting the Israelites. And the Israelites were dying by the thousands. Moses cried out to God for help. What was God's prescription? It was not to examine the bites more carefully. It wasn't to extract the venom and to examine or research the venom. God told Moses, make a brazen serpent, lift it up, and when the Israelites are bitten by the serpents, if they will look upon the brazen serpent that you made, they shall live. I can't help but think about John chapter 3 verse 14. Jesus said, and as Moses lifted up the serpent in the wilderness, even so must the Son of Man be lifted up. I need to tell you, instead of a morbid infatuation with self, we need to look unto the author and finisher of our faith, the Lord Jesus Christ. Look and live. There is life in the Lord Jesus Christ. There is strength in the Lord Jesus Christ. And there is healing in His wings. We must stop the perpetual morbid self-examination when it goes way too far. And we must look upon the face of Christ, and it will be there that we find our healing. And not only are we commanded to look upward to Christ, we are commanded to look outward to this lost and dying world. Christ gave us this command in Mark chapter 16. Mark 16 and 15, Jesus said, go ye into all the world and preach the gospel to every creature. In Matthew 9, 37, 38, Jesus said unto His disciples, the harvest truly is plenteous, but the laborers are few. Pray ye therefore the Lord of the harvest that He will send forth laborers into His harvest. We must take on the Spirit of Christ. We must take on the anointing of Christ. It will lift our churches. It will lift our ministries. Concerning Christ, the Bible says in Isaiah 61, 1 through 3, the Spirit of the Lord God is upon me, because the Lord hath anointed me to preach good tidings unto the meek. He hath sent me to bind up the brokenhearted, to proclaim liberty to the captives, and the opening of the prison to them that are bound, to proclaim the acceptable year of the Lord and the day of vengeance of our God, to comfort all that mourn, to appoint unto them that mourn in Zion, to give unto them beauty for ashes, the oil of joy for mourning, the garment of praise for the spirit of heaviness, that they might be called trees of righteousness, the planting of the Lord, that He might be glorified. The Spirit of the Lord came upon Jesus, and Jesus looked out. In Isaiah chapter 6, we find the prophet experiencing what you and I need to experience. Isaiah got an upward look. He saw Christ sitting upon His throne high and lifted up. This caused him to look inward. He said, woe is me, I am undone. So his inward examination, his self-inspection, would finally give way to an outward glance, an outward look at the harvest field. He cries, I am available. You can send me, because I now have my eyes on something other than myself. The women in our text, the women in Exodus 38, those ladies who had taken their looking glasses and gave them to Bezalel for the work of the Lord, had come to a place that they were weaned from their mirrors. They traded the worst for the better. They looked outside of themselves. I need to tell you that for every look at self, there ought to be 10 looks at Christ. For every look at self, there ought to be an outward glance at your community. Seek the labor for removal of sin. But then we must look outward. We must stop deceiving ourselves. Facebook and internet
are not destroying our churches. We are self-destructing. The Pentecostal church was designed to be the most powerful entity on the planet. The Pentecostal man, the Pentecostal woman should be the most powerful man that walks down the aisle of Walmart. But instead of our churches, instead of our preachers, instead of our men and women being the most powerful people on the planet, we have become a dead sea. God has poured into us. God has blessed us and blessed us. But instead of us looking outward and pouring it back out on our communities, we have self-destructed. And if we don't make some changes very soon, there will be no reversal of this annihilation. If we don't have a paradigm shift quickly, there will be no trace of what we call our heritage. I could probably give you 100 examples of how this morbid infatuation with self is perpetuating this self-destruction that I see going on within our ranks. I'll give you one. I can remember as high as 17 years ago, the preachers would go to the pulpit and thunder dogmatically against the internet. They said if you had the internet or if you used the internet in any capacity, you were lost and on your way to hell. That is, until their men came to them and said, "Pastor, we have to have the internet at our jobs or we will lose our jobs." The pastor said, "Oh, I see the logic in it." And in their minds, they knew they needed those men's tithes. So they modified the rules, if I could say it that way. They erased the line and redrew it. They went back to their pulpits and said, "The internet is a sin. If you have the internet or use the internet in any capacity, except for at work, you're going to hell." They didn't count on their men and women being as successful as many of them are. Their men and women came to them again and said, "Pastor, we have to have the internet at home. We must be able to maintain our businesses from the house in the midnight hours, or our business will go down. Our jobs will be lost." So the pastor said, "Oh, I see the logic of it." And they needed those tithes. So they modified the rule again. They erased the line and redrew it. And said, "Okay now, church, the internet is a sin. If you have it or use it in any capacity, you're going to hell. Except for work. You can then bring the internet into your house if you're using it for business purposes." Then the parents came to the pastor and said, "Pastor, our children need to use the internet for school." The pastor said, "Okay, I see the logic in that." And in their minds, they knew that they didn't want to make the people mad because they would leave the church and they'd lose their tithes. So they modified the rules again. And they went to the pulpit and they preached that anybody that had the internet in their homes or used the internet in any capacity other than business and educational purposes, they were going to hell. Ultimately, they had to confess that this powerful tool of technology, it wasn't going anywhere. It was overtaking every facet of our life. There was no way to escape it. We needed the internet at work. We needed the internet at school. We needed the internet at home. In fact, those that are trying to still hold this dogmatic stance, they use the internet every single day of their life. Every time we scan a debit card or a credit card, we use the internet. Our checking accounts move money from one place to the next with the internet. Nearly every cell phone bought in America today requires internet access. I don't care what smartphone you have, a BlackBerry, an Android, a Droid, an iPhone, it doesn't really matter. You must have internet access on that phone, or the phone won't even work. So we've had to come to the conclusion, the internet is here to stay. It has overtaken nearly every facet of our lives. Our preachers are now coming to this realization. But what did we do? Did we go to the pulpit and tell our people? Did we tell our young people, "We're sorry for beating you to death so dogmatically with this preaching"? We should have preached about principles. We should have preached about redeeming your time. We should have told you to guard your hearts and your eyes against anything that would compromise your integrity. Did we do that? No.
We didn't use a common sense approach. We just went further and perpetuated the process. We began to pick certain parts of the internet apart. We started preaching against social networking. The preachers began to preach against MySpace. So the young people got rid of their MySpace accounts and got a Bebo account. The preachers then tried to track down the Bebo accounts and thundered against Bebo from the pulpit. They just went from Bebo to Facebook. And now we're preaching against Facebook because Facebook is the destroyer of Christendom now. The problem is when Facebook is over, it'll be something else. Our young people aren't stupid. They're asking questions and they're not getting answers. They're wondering why our youth camp preachers are preaching against Facebook, but yet saying that they got Facebook accounts in order to spy on them. It cancels out everything we say. And they're saying, why can we not have Facebook because of the social ramifications when telephones have the exact same dynamics and we're not giving them answers. We're not giving them solutions. So they're turning their ears away from us. They're no longer listening to us. Oh, I know we've got our little cult followings. I know that certain preachers have their little pockets and their little segments of people, but we're dying. And we're continuing the same process, acting like it's going to change. But it's insanity. We can't continue doing the same thing over and over and over and expect there to be a different result. I am praying that we will come to our senses. It's not that I'm trying to promote anything. I know there's dangers in the internet. I know there's dangers on Facebook. I know that it opens up an entirely new world. I know that you can reach people that you could have never reached. But that's not the problem. We could preach this thing so tight that we're like the Amish and we don't have electricity. You see, if we don't have electricity, you can't have a computer. If you don't have a computer, you don't have the internet. If you don't have the internet, you don't have Facebook. We could preach against electricity. Then there's no cell phones and there's no radios. And it seems like the train of thought that we're going down is, if we can get rid of this and stop doing that, at the end of the day, everybody will be wholeness. But the facts of it are, we can get rid of everything and they'll still be out in the field underneath a tree with the Playboy magazine, smoking a cigarette, because it's not the internet and Facebook, it's what's in their hearts. And when there's no life in the house, there's no life to combat the sins of the world. There's no life to combat the onslaught of the enemy. And so we just continually put our finger on the pulse and we say, this is wrong. We got cancer. We got diabetes. We got high blood pressure. But we're dying of diabetes. We're dying of cancer. We're dying of high blood pressure. Somewhere down the line, we got to go to the hospital. We got to say, doctor, I know there's something wrong with me, but can you cure me? It was just a few weeks ago. We were out on the streets here of Richmond preaching the gospel, singing the songs of Zion. A backslider was weeping underneath conviction. And we took a picture of that guy. In fact, he got saved tonight at our church. It's been a couple of weeks ago. We've been working with him, going back to that same apartment complex and knocking his door, passing out flyers. Got saved tonight because of that initial meeting out there on the street. But we took a picture of that occurrence. Had one of my 12-year-old boys singing out there. Some of my young ones gathered around, different ones praying for the man. And I posted it on Facebook. I placed a caption on there about how God restores the backslider. Somebody came on there. They didn't see the sinner. They didn't see the young people working for God. They didn't hear the kingdom of God, the bells of the gospel ringing on the streets. She said, how can you be a holiness preacher and have Facebook? She had been so indoctrinated by this mentality that she couldn't see that we were alive and that what she had in her heart was bitterness and anger and death. And I wanted to reach through that computer screen and say, you can't be like this. You're going to die of bitterness. We've got to change what we're doing. I'm not asking you to compromise.
I'm not asking you to throw away all the scandal.

0: worse for the better. We must teach our people to have an outflow, because there is life in looking outward. There is life in looking upward. I pray that God stirs your heart. I pray that God uses this message as a revelation. I pray that God uses it to strip the hypocrisy away. Let us go to God and ask Him to show us the truth of this message. May God bless you.
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2: Time when there were gathered together an innumerable multitude of people, insomuch that they trode one upon another, he began to say unto his disciples, first of all, beware of the leaven of the Pharisees, which is hypocrisy. Leaven of the Pharisees is the doctrine of the Pharisees. Amen. And that's just exactly what it was. It wasn't the Bible, it was their own doctrine. It was their own Talmud, if you please. Amen. Their own interpretation on the Bible. And Jesus said it's hypocrisy. They were filled with it. So he said, don't get seasoned with hypocrisy. You don't need that kind of leavening in your life. Amen. For there is nothing covered that shall not be revealed. The Lord's going to reveal every hypocritical testimony, sermon, and religion and false doctrine. Amen. Nothing covered that shall not be revealed, either hid that shall not be known. One place he said it's going to be shouted from the housetops. Amen. Therefore, whatsoever ye have spoken in darkness shall be heard in the light, and that which ye have spoken in the ear in closets shall be proclaimed upon the housetops. How about that? Ooh, looks like we better be careful what we say. Looks like I better be careful what I say. Amen. I say unto you, my friends, isn't that nice that Jesus called them his friends? Are we a friend to Jesus tonight? We sang the song, I'll be a friend to Jesus. My life for him I'll spend. I'll be a friend to Jesus till my days shall end. Amen. I say unto you, my friend, be not afraid of them that kill the body, and after that have no more that they can do. Did you hear what I read? Or was you off chasing some mental alley? Maybe I better read it again. Listen. I say unto you, my friends, be not afraid of them that kill the body, and after that have no more that they can do. Amen. But I'll forewarn you whom ye shall fear. Fear him which after he hath killed hath power to cast into hell. Yea, I say unto you, fear him. Emphasis mine. I get carried away sometimes. Amen. Are not five sparrows sold for 2 farthings? That's about 3 cents. Amen. Depending on the value you put on a farthing. Matthew chapter 10 said 2 sparrows are sold for a farthing. Amen. If the value of a farthing is 1 cent, amen, and you could get 2 sparrows for 1 cent. And over here in Luke, you can get 5 for 2 cents.

0: Amen. Or if the value of a farthing is 1.5 cents, and you can get 2 sparrows in Matthew chapter 10 for 1.5 cents, amen. Then you can get 5 of them in Luke chapter 12 for 3 cents, depending on what value you place on the farthing. They say the original value of farthing was 1/10 of a Roman measure of the denarii or something or other. Amen. So it was 1/10 of a cent originally. Amen. But there's a difference of opinion among writers, you know, and commentaries about the worth, but they are accurate upon comparison of the two. Matthew said, amen, that you could get 2 sparrows for a farthing. Amen. And Luke said you could get 5 sparrows for 2 farthings. So that means they're cheaper if you buy more of them. That's the way we do business, isn't it? It's the same way they did in the Bible. Amen. It's cheaper by the dozen. Amen. But listen to this. He said, but even the very hairs of your head are all numbered. Did you count them this morning? The ones you brushed out? Amen. You probably brushed out about 100, but you didn't count them. And thank goodness most of them will grow back. It was my fate that a lot of them didn't. Amen. But God, he had them numbered anyhow, Shane. You know why I think God's got them numbered? He's going to give them all back to us someday. Amen. Every follicle is going to go to work again some of these days. Amen. And hallelujah. And that new body is going to give them back to us. Well, amen. That's my theory anyway. Amen. Even the very hairs of your head are all numbered. Fear not, therefore. How many's got that in your Bible? You're reading along with me. Hold up your hand. You got that in your Bible. Okay. Amen. Let's read, starting with ye. Let's all read that together. Ye are of more value than many sparrows. Read it real loud. Amen. Ye are of more value than many sparrows. Everybody knows it. Now everybody say it together. Ye are of more value than many sparrows. Forget about 2. Forget about 5. You're more value than many sparrows. And I'll say also unto you, whosoever shall confess me before men, him shall the Son of Man confess before the angels of God. In one place, perhaps Matthew chapter 10, he says that not one of them falls to the ground without your heavenly Father knoweth it. Amen. About Matthew 10 and 29. I'd like to preach for just a few minutes tonight on the cure for terrorism. God's answer to terrorism. I've mentioned this some time along at different times, but tonight, since the things have gone the way they've gone, and perhaps it is timely that I preach a little message on it. God's answer to terrorism. Amen. The first thing I'd like to tell you, he sets forth very strongly here that facing God is worse than dying. Amen. He said, fear God, amen, who's able to cast both soul and body into hell fire. Amen. Facing God unprepared is worse than terrorism. Amen. Oh, my. Oh, my. I guess I could say hell hath no terror like facing God unprepared. But hell will be sufficient. Sufficient retribution for those that's unprepared And that brings me to point number two. Amen. I'll not be spending too much time. Facing hell is worse yet than facing God. Amen. The man that came up there without the wedding garment on, at least he was standing before the Master. He was speechless. And the Master did all the talking. And he said, bind him hand and foot and cast him into hell fire, where there's weeping and wailing and gnashing of teeth. Hell is worse tonight. Hell is the worst tonight. It's worse than terrorism. Amen. God's answer to terrorism for the child of God is this. Simply that God will take care of you. He takes care of the birds, and not one of them falls to the ground. Amen. He said you're of more value than many sparrows. He knows when it falls to the ground. He even feeds them every day. Brother Luke is talking about rescuing that little bird, knotting him along and praying for him, and climbing the ladder and setting him back on his nest again. Amen. It's good to know, you know, that we're doing God's work sometime, isn't it? How you like that? Sometimes doing the smallest things is participating with God in His work. Amen? Hallelujah. And so God will take care of you. He so cares for you that He said the very hairs of your head are numbered. Thank God for the hair that God gives us. It's the best insulation that the world knows. Amazingly pliable. Amen. You can just fix it so many different ways that it always comes through. Amen. As a crowning glory to the woman who has long hair. Amen. And my goodness, even most men don't like to lose it. Amen. There are some today that are getting these wild haircuts that look like a Comanche Indian. Amen. Or worse. Amen. When my uncle died with cancer, same age I am, died 5 years ago of cancer, and all his hair came out due to radium treatments, his request was that they not open the casket. But Clarence Edward didn't look any worse than some of these guys that escaped from the barbershop. But they didn't escape quick enough, I'll tell you that. Amen. Man, they got their money's worth. Amen. I saw one the other day. He had his head shaved, all but just a little patch on top, in the middle. Amen. Then I see another that had his head shaved the other day, all except a little braid hanging right on the back. Amen. And I made a statement about it to somebody. I said, man alive, a few years ago, they wouldn't have been caught dead in the casket with such a hairdo. Our haircut. Amen. And I was aiming to say something about it in service that night, and fresh on my mind, and I had my gun all loaded. Amen. And lo and behold, a visitor, a young man, walked in with one of them haircuts. And I couldn't say nothing about it. I was afraid I might offend a lost soul. So, amen, don't let me offend you, nobody. But it just shows what a change of values that people have today. But God said the very hairs of your head are numbered. If God's got your hair numbered, how much more does He take care of your whole being that houses a soul? An eternal, immortal soul. I know the Seventh-day Adventist, I heard one on the radio today, he proved in no, there was no argument left when he got done preaching, that the soul was not immortal. You just burn up, you just die, and that's all there is to you. But he didn't make me believe it. He preached it right out of the Bible. Yeah. Amen. That's what you got to do. You got to take it out of the Bible because it's sure not in there. Amen. You can get anything you want to out of the Bible. There's a lot of them get a whole lot out of the Bible. Amen. I'll tell you what, some of these things going around, I believe five Prozac brains, cork eyes, and every other God know better. Amen. What a bunch of them is preaching today. Amen. I believe, brother. Amen. That you're worth more than many sparrows. Amen. Because Jesus said it. And that's good enough for me. Amen. Sometimes we may downgrade ourselves too much in a false humility. Amen. God said, you're worth more than many sparrows. A.W. Tozer said, don't downgrade yourself too much. Amen. We're the creation of God. We're the handiwork of God. Amen. I mean, his last achievement of creation was when he reached down in the dust and made man in his own image. Thank God you're not a cow. Thank God you're not a giraffe. Thank God you're not an elephant. Thank God you're not a hippopotamus. Amen. I know that some people act like animals. Amen. But they're not. Praise God. And then, fourthly, amen, we need to witness unafraid. I say unto you, whosoever shall confess me before men, him shall the Son of Man confess before the angels of God. Amen. So we need to witness for Christ. We need to stand up for Christ. We need to stand up for Christ and confess him, because he said, if you do that, you don't have to be obnoxious. You don't have to be hateful. You don't have to be detestable. Amen. But just stand up for Jesus. Amen. In the sweet spirit of Christ, in the sweet meekness of Christ, in the true humility of true Christian, stand up for Jesus and be a light for Jesus every day and fear only one thing. And that brings me to my fifth point. Fear only to offend God. You know what most folks are afraid of tonight? You know what most of these young folks here tonight are afraid of? Amen. I don't want to underrate you, young folks. If you want to protest, you want to. Amen. But the reasons you're so bashful about standing up for the things of God is because you're afraid of what somebody else might think or say. Huh? You know the reason some of my young folks in some church that I pastored didn't go, didn't work for God, didn't stand for Jesus, wouldn't sing in the choir, wouldn't testify, amen, wouldn't witness for Christ, is because they're afraid they'd make a fool out of themselves. Amen. I was reading a while ago in Warren Wiersbe's book, The Best of A.W. Tozer, and A.W. Tozer said, amen, don't be afraid to fail. I'm not talking about sinning, I'm talking about trying and failing. Trying and not feeling like you was a success. Praise God. There's some things we ought to be ashamed of, and one of them is that we didn't even try. Huh? Amen. We need to speak up for God. Praise God. There's times we need to sing for Jesus. There's times we need to say amen. Over Revel said he was preaching revival in a certain church. Said those people sitting back saying, amen. Amen. Just barely could hear him. Amen. As Brother Bates said, amen is $1,000 a piece. Amen. Hallelujah. And finally he got tired of it. He stopped right in the middle of his message and said, you people say amen.
1: Did you people say hallelujah? That's all our breath in God. Just hold it. Say, you ain't going to be here very long, no how. Amen. We use our breath for God. Can you say it? The Bible said, let everything that hath breath praise the Lord. Now, the world don't want to hear us praise the Lord, but they didn't want to hear Noah preach neither. The world don't like to hear us singing gospel songs, but they didn't like to hear Enoch pray neither. And those saints of God walk alone. Amen. Glory to God. If I have to walk alone, I'll walk alone for Jesus. Praise God. Hey, amen. Don't be afraid to fail for Jesus. Amen.
0: Sister Collins shouted one time. Been a long time since she shouted, and I told her she shouted like amateur. Amen. You do better if you practice a little bit more. Praise God. Amen. I don't know whether she wants me to tell that or not, so don't you tell nobody. Amen. If you tell anybody, it gets out. I know it was you that told it. Amen. And praise God. Sometimes you need to say amen once in a while. Hey! Amen. When's the last time you turn loose for God? Amen. Young folks, you're going to leave it up to the old folks to worship God and go to heaven with a whole basket full of amens unsaid, a whole basket full of hallelujahs unsaid, a whole basket full of songs unsung, because you're ashamed to stand up for Jesus, afraid you'd look dumb, afraid you'd fail. Hey, don't be afraid to even fail for Jesus. Practice makes perfect. Amen. But if you try and fail in your trying, hands sore and scarred from the work you've begun, take up your cross.

When I come singing to the end of my journey, I've lost battles won. Came the cross and the cross of redemption. He understands and see well done. How many preachers you know went over the top the first time they ever preached, huh? Amen. Oh, Roberts, they said he'd never amount to a hill of beans. Amen. There's a lot of good preachers, amen, that did a great work in their time, and in their heyday, they didn't think when they started they'd ever amount to very much. Hey, amen. Fear not, little flock. It is your Father's good pleasure to give you the kingdom. Praise God. Amen. Vince Wilson, when he started preaching, he couldn't read and write. Couldn't read his own name if it was written in boxcar letters on a boxcar. Amen. When he was preaching on the street, amen, down around Richlands or somewhere, amen, he'd shout on one foot. And he was a shout down the street in his overalls on one foot. Amen. And an old boy come running up to him, looked at the bottom of his shoes and had a hole in his blowgun shoes, and he said, "He's from Buchanan County." Amen. But it didn't stifle that old prophet from the mountains. Amen. God taught him to read. Amen. He became a great preacher. He's the one that built the first tabernacle, the first church in Richlands, Virginia. Praise God. And a whole bunch more to his credit. Amen. He didn't make no big boasts. He said, "If my holiness was fire and you sprinkled it on the altar, every bit of it," said, "you couldn't track a mouse in it." Amen. He wasn't making no big brags. Amen. But he said, "God could take a corn stalk with a lightning bug on the end of it and chase the devil clear out of town with somebody anointed." Woo! Glory to God. Wasn't afraid to try. Amen. When they didn't have carpet, he stomped so much. In my church, we didn't have a PA system. In Barnville, Kentucky, he stomped so much on the hardwood floor. Kaboom! Kaboom! Kaboom! Amen. That you couldn't hardly hear what he said. You had to listen close. Amen. Mary Bell said she didn't like to hear him preach because he stomped too much. Amen. But he wasn't afraid to keep trying. He kept a trying. He kept a stomping. Praise God. And then he stomped his way. Amen. Through the pearly gates. Woo! Hallelujah. Don't be afraid. You know what holds a lot of people down? They are terrified by a man-fearing spirit. Say, "I can't talk." Oh, yes, you can. Say, "Well, I'm not very good at words." Oh, yes, you are. You can hang on the telephone for an hour at a time. Huh? If you can do that, you can speak up for Jesus. Amen. Amen. I thought I'd move clear away from all the problems of Middletown. Amen. And telephone rang and my wife picked it up in Kansas City, 620 miles away. Amen. And I had the rototiller and I headed for the garden. Amen. And I tilled the whole garden. The whole thing. Amen. And came back, and my wife was still talking to that same lady. And she's here tonight. Amen. And her telephone bill for that one call was $65. Hey, you can talk to Jesus. Amen. If you want to. But you're afraid of failing. You're afraid that somebody will think you didn't do very good. What of it? Praise God. Go on anyway. Hallelujah. Sing anyhow.
It'll bless somebody. Glory to God. Going down the road if you want to. But you're afraid of failing. You're afraid that somebody will think you didn't do very good. What of it? Praise God. Go on anyway. Hallelujah. Sing anyhow. It'll bless somebody. Glory to God. Going down the road plowing, praise God, just plowing up a storm, working in the garden. And I got the singing right in the middle of the patch. Neighbors all around.

0: him better than today. Say it top of my voice, just like I heard tonight. Amen. Amen. And folks, Saturday had that big loud music turned on down on Raggett Road that you could hear it in my backyard just like it was right there. They didn't care. Boom, blam, boom, blam, blam, boom, blam, blankety, boom, blam. Amen. They like it. I mean, you'll be sitting at the stoplight and all of a sudden your car will start jumping up and down. Doors will start rattling. What in the world's going on? Anyway, amen. Somebody's got a $3,000 lady on a set of speakers and they want everybody to know they've got it. They didn't pay $2,500 or $3,000 for that set of speakers just to not use it. And if they get a ticket for nuisance and noise, they're going to play that thing until it rattles everything for two city blocks. Why can't we speak up for Jesus? Hey, I'm not no big bold fella. I've not been too good about talking up for Jesus. I'll have to admit, amen, but I've tried a few times to do something for God. And in my trying, the years have flown since I made the start. And tonight, I'm 61 years down the road. 61 years ago today, I was born on a high, dry hill between Mammoth Spring, Arkansas and Hardy, Arkansas. There was no road up to the old one-room log cabin. The doctor had to park at the foot of the hill where Grandpa Robinson lived and walk up the hill. Dad said, when he got there, he was all out of breath. He was panting. He had to climb that hill. There was no road to the house. At the age of 14, I gave my life to God. At the age of 15, I really separated from the world. Because if I hadn't, God's Spirit separated from me. It was the only way I could get it back. And so I give up all the world to have Jesus. Amen. But as I walked alone, I didn't even feel the assurance yet, Brother Croucher, that God had took me back. But as I walked to Floyd Cathy's house to work in the hay for $1.50 a day, I witnessed old E.W. England. Some of you went to my dad's funeral. He was one that was sitting there in the front of the Gooseneck restaurant eating breakfast, steak and eggs, and I talked to him. Amen. E.W. was standing beside me. E.W. called him Dub, was standing beside me the night I got saved. I wasn't able to win him to God, but I tried. Amen. Days to come, I went to see Dad and said, E.W. was by here the other day and said he's some kind of a preacher now. I thought, praise God. Amen. Dub finally got saved. Hallelujah. He's a tree trimmer outside of Springfield, Missouri. Amen. Got his own business trimming trees by him a splendor. Amen. With a cherry picker in it the other day. Amen. Well, a few years ago now, I say the other day, time gets away. Amen. But I got to hear old Dub. I don't know, he might have come out here and preached. Amen. One time, I got to hear old Dub preach. Praise God. Hey, it may take a few years for your testimony to sink in, but give it anyway. The best soul winners in the world are those that don't win them by mass, but one-on-one, walking the street, on the job, at work, riding to work in the car. Praise God and witness, and for God, don't be afraid. Amen. Because the real cure against terrorism is being ready to meet God. Hallelujah. And if you're ready to meet God, you don't have to be afraid to die. You can look death in the face and say, devil, I dare you to kill me. Because if I die, I'll go to heaven. Amen. And if I live, I'm going to cause you all the trouble I can. As long as I live. Stand with me and let's pray.
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2: We had occasion to be in the St. Louis area this weekend. We stayed last night with the Mousers at the Mouser Hotel. That's in-laws, our daughter-in-law's parents, so we had a wonderful time with them and wanted to come by and be in service with you this morning. So we appreciate the privilege to be here. It's good to be in the house of the Lord. Amen. How many glad you're saved this morning? Just raise your hand. Hallelujah. Good to see Brother and Sister Brim and appreciate their life work, ministering for the Lord. And glad to see what the Lord is doing here. Appreciate the excitement about helping children find Christ and to be involved in bus ministry. We understand that quite well. It's a great challenge, but it'll pay off. We're doing what the Bible tells us to do, to take the gospel to the world. And sometimes we forget the world that is right around us. And so we appreciate your effort, appreciate the Spirit of God, and good to be in the house of the Lord today. First time I've seen many of you, so you'll spend a few minutes summarizing me and looking me over. Let me get ahead of you by simply saying you probably know my son. And years ago, we were always introduced that he was Ed Ralston's son. Now wherever I go, I'm Ryan Ralston's dad. So now you know who I am. And I'd like to say he's a chip off the old block, but we appreciate the fellowship y'all have with him. And so we go way back, but without delaying and taking much time, let me call your attention. What'd you say, sister? All right. I thought you said we go way back. I thought, oh, way back. Here we go. Isaiah chapter 51. Isaiah 51. I'd like to read verses 9 through 13. Again, appreciate the honor to be here, to stand in this pulpit. We'll try to exalt the Word of God. May the Lord bless Brother and Sister Brim and their great work that they're undertaking here. And the Lord bless all of you that are a part of this assembly in Jesus' name. Isaiah chapter 51, verses 9 through 13. Awake, awake, put on strength, O arm of the Lord. Awake, as in the ancient days, in the generations of old. Art thou not it that hath cut Rahab and wounded the dragon? Art thou not it which hath dried the sea, the waters of the great deep, that hath made the depths of the sea a way for the ransomed to pass over? Therefore the redeemed of the Lord shall return and come with singing unto Zion, and everlasting joy shall be upon their head. They shall obtain gladness and joy, and sorrow and mourning shall flee away. I, even I, am he that comforteth you. Who art thou, that thou shouldest be afraid of a man that shall die, and of the Son of Man, which shall be made as grass, and forgettest the Lord thy Maker, that hath stretched forth the heavens, and laid the foundations of the earth, and hath feared continually every day, because of the fury of the oppressor, as if he were ready to destroy? And where is the fury of the oppressor? Father, I thank you today for your infallible word. I trust that you'll help us say here this morning what needs to be said. Equip us and strengthen us to have the minds and the Spirit of God, that we can receive what is said in this sanctuary through your word. Help us to apply it to our hearts. Help us to be what we need to be in these last days. We'll ask it in Jesus' name. And everybody said, amen. Praise God. From this passage of Scripture, I'd like to use the thought today, making a comeback. Making a comeback. When we read the book of Isaiah, the book of Isaiah covers the time frame from 760 to 698 B.C. Isaiah had a ministry of approximately 62 years. And during this time, he's warning Israel of the judgment of God that is coming. We know when we read history that in 721 B.C., Israel, the northern kingdom, was destroyed by the Assyrians. That means for 39 years, Isaiah had been a voice that has lifted up the message of God to a people that had degenerated. The Bible tells us that after 39 years of preaching the Word of God to Israel, that Israel still rejected God and was destroyed by the invasion of the Assyrians. My text finds us about 9 years later. The landscape of Israel has changed tremendously. We have seen the political government fall apart. We know that there are many false prophets in the nation of Israel that are lifting up their voices in justification as to the way that Israel is living. We know the priesthood has become polluted. So it is a very dark day in the time that Isaiah lifts up his voice, and it is a great challenge because we've seen the decimation of the nation of Israel. We've seen them fall apart. 10 of the 12 tribes are now in captivity and ruled by a foreign government, and 2 tribes are now hanging on and trying to follow after God. And so Isaiah says to them, awake, awake. He is trying to remind them of the Word of God, of the voice and the direction of God. This passage of Scripture to me parallels America. We look at our land today, and how many knows that we see a great decline in America? You don't have to be saved very long to see the decline, but those of us who've been saved a long time and those of us who've been alive for a long time realize today is not the nation that we once saw when we were young men and women growing up. We realize that prayer has been taken out of the school. We realize you can't mention God in many workplaces. You can't have your Bible in workplaces. So many things that have happened. Yet America still thinks that it is as strong as it's ever been. And it is deceived because the Bible is clear. Righteousness exalts a nation. It is not Parliament. It is not the Senate. It will not be the elections in the fall that will get America on course. But it will be when the people of God realize that God has a plan for the church. And when we realize that America is not the America that it once was, then we'll see God give the promise to America that we see God is given to Israel. And so therefore we have a challenge today. I would say that Israel is needing to make a comeback. I would say that America needs to make a comeback. Do you realize that America was founded by those who came here to worship the Lord Jesus Christ? We hear it said that America is a melting pot, and it is. That America is the last bastion of freedom where you can come and worship however you want to worship. That was not the way America was founded. America was founded on worship of the Lord Jesus Christ. In the early days of America, you had to be a Christian to hold public office. Now, if you're a Christian and declare that, you'll almost be excommunicated out of a public office. And so America is in a great need of a moral revival. America has lost its willpower, and America has lost its moral compass. How many would agree with me that in America today, we see things that we never dreamed would take place? And we recognize that America is in trouble. But let me bring it a little bit closer and say that in our churches, we need to make a comeback. The churches of the living God, I believe, is a lighthouse and a citadel to proclaim the gospel of Christ. And a lighthouse is built so that it may be a safeguard against a ship wrecking on the rocks. And the light always shines so those that are at a stormy sea can see the path to safety. But if the lighthouse moves with the winds of time or with the waves of opposition, then those who are in darkness and those who are on the tumultuous sea will never find their way safely home. And if your church or our churches in our movement begin to move and shift, these children that are coming in this bus ministry will not know the truth, for it was all right last year and it's wrong today. It was wrong last year and it's all right today. They'll be so confused that they won't know what to do. And so I believe that when we look look to the text of Isaiah, the first thing that I see is a plea to remember. In verses 9 and 10, he talks to them and reminds them concerning the one that hath cut Rahab. You remember Rahab the harlot and the city of Jericho, and how God brought down Jericho by his mighty hand. In your life at some point, if you'll let the light in your memory come to the surface, there was a time in your life when what you needed was walled from you. There was a situation in your life and you needed the help of God, and God delivered. How many's ever had the hand of God deliver you and the power of God see you through? Have we forgot that it's not by might and it's not by power, but it's by the Spirit of the Lord? I'm telling you today that what we need in America is a comeback. And what we need in our churches is a comeback. I've been in long enough to see the height and the depth in churches in my own life. And I need to be reminded of what God has done unto me. How many's ever had him come at the midnight hour? How many's ever had him come when they turned their backs on you? How many's ever had him come when you had church opposition? When you didn't know how you was going to deal with what you had to deal with? And the Lord stepped in. Have we forgotten it? It wasn't our intellect and our human ability, but the power of God that led us and guided us and directed us. Don't hand me a book of fairy tales. Don't bring me a comedian to entertain me, but give me a preacher who's on fire with the Word of God. He'll help me. He'll strengthen me and help me to make a comeback so I can help my church make a comeback so America can make a comeback. He goes on to say, this God has wounded the dragon. The dragon was a symbol of Egypt. And so what he's talking about was not only the Lord who brought mighty Jericho into the control, but reminds them of the day that God brought them out of Egypt. Over 400 years of bondage. A few million people, and they're going to defy the most powerful man on earth. They had no weapons. They had no chariots. They had no armor. But how many knows Israel came out of Egypt? What I'm trying to tell you is this, that we need to remember how we started in the first place. We need to remember we prayed and we fasted and we sought God, and God moved on the hearts of men. God moved on the hearts of judges. God moved on the hearts of politicians and moved and gave favor to the church. Oh, Egypt is a picture of sin. How many remember the day that God brought you out of sin? How many can remember right now the day or the night that the Lord saved you? I've learned this after all of these years. If I'll keep that phrase in my mind, if I'll never forget the day that he set me free, I'll never lose the original love. I'll never lose that first love. Oh, this is a great day, but it's not the best day of my life. Tomorrow I'm planning on having a great day, but it won't be the greatest day of my life. The greatest day of my life is when I knelt as a young man at an altar of prayer and gave my heart and my life to Jesus Christ. You young people that are sitting here today, the greatest day of your life will be when you give your heart and your life to the Lord Jesus Christ. Everything changed. I came out of bondage and was set free. How many are glad you're free today? He whom the Son sets free is free indeed. I'm free to explore the grace and glory of God. I'm free to explore the counsel of His Word and the Spirit of a living God. Our church, how many know we need a comeback? I said, how many know that in the church world we need a comeback? Do we believe it can happen? Well, remember Jericho in your life. It wasn't called Jericho, but it was a Jericho to you. It wasn't called

God of Abraham, Isaac, and Jacob is my God and your God. And what God did then, He'll do today. You really believe it? Wave at me if you really believe it. Then He says, cross the Red Sea. There was no way to get across where they were at. Now, you did not have to cross the Red Sea to get into the land of Canaan. But it was a much further journey. You would have to go way on down out around to get to where they was going to go to at Kadesh Barnea. But you had to go to the land of the Philistines. And God knew that Israel was a young nation. And that if they tried to go through the land of the Philistines and saw they were people of war, they would want to turn and go back. God needed to take them to Mount Sinai to give them the law, which is Word. When you get saved, you need to be instructed. You need to listen to what the pastor's wife instructs. You're not ready to go to war. Before you ever get out there and fight the enemy, you've got to be equipped. And so Israel needed the Word of God. They needed the law of God. And so what's God going to do? He takes them to the Red Sea. You see, Israel needed the Red Sea. They didn't realize it, but they needed that Red Sea. What are you talking about? You see, it revealed the miracle working power of God. And as they stood at the Red Sea and the Red Sea parted, how many knows they walked across on dry ground and went to Mount Sinai and got the law of God? You might not think that you need that Red Sea today. You might not think what you're going through today is needed in your life. But there's a God who knows what we need. But I'm telling you this, we look at the Red Sea in confusion. We look at the Red Sea in disbelief. We look at the Red Sea in defeat, when all God's wanting to do is show us His miracle work and power. Is there anybody in here besides me who needs a touch from God today? Is there anybody in here who needs a miracle work and power of God? You're where you at so God can show you His power to convince you. It won't be your power, but it will be His power that brings you the victory. How many can remember when the Lord ever healed you? How many can remember when He provided a financial need? How many knows the pastor has to have all the answers to every problem and riddle of life? You have to be an attorney, an architect, a counselor, construction worker, a cheerleader. On and on it goes endlessly. And you walk into the hospital, unbelievable situation. What do you say? What do you do? Well, you don't get up on that morning to turn to page 35 in a manual and say, here's what you say today. You go in the name of the Lord. When you're standing there, you're waiting on the Holy Ghost to give you what you need to say. This is not mechanical. This is not cut and dry. But we're led by the Spirit of God. I have found that when I stood in unbelievable situations and a knock of terror came to my door and pain and sorrow came into my living room, I stood there just believing all that had just transpired. What did I do? At that point in time, I felt the undergirding of the everlasting arms of God. I'm glad I know who Jesus is. I'm glad He knows who I am. Aren't you thankful you're saved today? We've let go too long. We've let down too long. We need to make a comeback. I said, we need to make a comeback. I see the need of a revival in America. I see the need of a revival in our churches. But I see a need of a revival in our holiness movement. We need to remember He's the God of Rahab. He's the God who wounded the dragon. And He is the God who crossed the Red Sea. How many will raise your hands right now and thank Him for what He's done for you? Just praise Him. Hallelujah. Glory to God. The plea to remember. The second thing is the promise to return. Verse 11 says, therefore. Therefore is a conjunction. Therefore connects the thought in verse 11 with 9 and 10. And if I will remember. I said, if I will remember, therefore. Here's what God will do. He said, the redeemed of the Lord shall return. Hallelujah. I don't know about you,
but I'm glad to be redeemed. To redeem means to buy back by the pain of a price, or to loose from bondage by the pain of a price. How many are really glad you're saved today? How many are glad sin no longer reigns in your mortal body, but you're free by the power of God? He says that the redeemed, those who've been set free, those who've been washed in the blood of the Lamb, those who've been purchased at the forum, the slave market of sin, and been set free, those, the redeemed, shall return. Now, shall is an affirmative. It not only is a positive declaration, but is a futuristic promise. Shall, remember when we studied the language in English, we loved all of the future tenses. Shall is future tense. It had not happened yet. There are those who stand around and say, I don't see a move of God. I tell you what, the evangelist and the pastor sees a move of God long before the church does. He sees it in his soul. He sees it in his spirit. He sees it in his heart. And Isaiah says, the redeemed of the Lord shall return. What's he excited about? He knows what's coming, and you don't know what's coming. He knows the promise of God, and we have forgotten the promise of God. I don't know how long you've been praying for whatever you've been praying for, but the Lord shall answer. Woo! Why don't you praise him a while? Why don't you thank him? Glory to God. Who? The redeemed of the Lord shall return. We've got to hear it. We've got to believe it. We've got to confess it. We've got to act upon it. And so the return of the redeemed will be a reality. He said they will come with singing unto Zion. Everlasting joy shall be upon their head. They shall obtain gladness and joy, and sorrow and mourning shall flee away. Not only is there the plea to remember and the promise to return, but there is the presence to rejoice. I wouldn't give you a nickel for something that I could not feel. I learned I don't go by feeling, but how many like to feel what you feel? I like the presence of God. You see, emotion is one of the motions of Pentecost, as well as locomotion. Locomotion is the power that drives Pentecost, but emotion is the feeling that goes with Pentecost, and it means to agitate. It means to stir up. What are you excited about? I'm excited about the promise of God. I'm excited about the Holy Ghost that I feel in my heart. Let me tell some of you young Christians just getting started. There'll be somebody come along and say, after a while, you'll grow tired and weary. After a while, the fire will burn low. After a while, the flame will flicker, but it won't burn out. After a while, you'll just take it all casually and for granted. That's a lie. You can get saved as a teenager and stay on fire for God all of your life if you want to. The devil doesn't have enough power to bind us if we don't want to be bound. I'm glad for the name of Jesus and the power of the cross. If you're saved and you know it, say amen. Hallelujah. Glory to God. They shall come rejoicing. Isaiah prophesied earlier, the joy of the Lord, that we shall draw water out of the wells of salvation. Therefore, with joy shall ye draw water out of the wells of salvation. Joy is the bucket with which you draw from the presence of God. You need to let down the bucket. I said, you need to repair the ropes. Hallelujah. Well, what you've been through, I've passed for 20 stuff over 25 years. A lot of other stuff. You ought to just sit down and quit now. Oh, no. You've went through enough church problems and splits to just take it. No. No, no, no. Because people act up. Don't mean God's acted up. Because people can get ugly. Don't mean God's acted ugly. Because they get offended and go off and sit down. I'm not going to get offended and go off and sit down. I'm glad I'm saved. I'm glad to be here in Bethel Chapel. Maybe more than you're glad that I'm here. But I'm glad to be in the presence of God. I'm glad to be saved. We have forgotten where we come from. We've forgotten what God made us. We've forgotten the power of the Holy Ghost. I don't want some dead and dry as last year's corn shuck. I didn't realize how bad it had been over here until we came over here yesterday. I told my wife, I said, look at the cornfield. I said, it's all brown. It's burned up. I can't believe this. Look at it. I didn't know Illinois had been hit that hard. Over in Ohio, southern Ohio, we haven't been hit too bad. We had some dry spell, but nothing like this. Miles and miles and miles. Oh, I saw brown cornfields.
Some farmers took a hit for sure this year. But I thought, I don't want to be as brown and as dry as the husk of that corn. I want something new every day. I want something new every morning. What about you? Glory to God. Hallelujah. Praise the Lamb of God. They shall return. How many know a comeback is promised? Why don't you lead a comeback in your family? Why don't you step out and say, I don't care how tight the Word of God is. I don't care what the pastor says. I'm lining up to the Word of God. I'm going to lead a revival in my family. I'm going to make a comeback in my family. Pastor, I'm a candidate to lead the comeback choir in the church. Whatever you say, whatever you want, whatever God says, you can count on me. How many knows He'd turn this church inside out if we could find some souls who say we want to make a comeback? We want to make a comeback. We want to make a comeback. And so the prophet says, first you must remember. And then he says, believe the promise to return and the presence to rejoice will be yours. And then verses 12 and 13, there's power to rule. I wouldn't give you a nickel for emotional experience that didn't leave you with power. There's a lot of folks singing all over the place and running the aisles that do not have enough power to live above sin. I don't want any of that. Now, you could train a monkey to be excited. You could train anything to get all emotional. That's right, Pavlov proved that with his experience with the dogs. When I'm not calling anybody here a dog, I'm simply using it as an illustration. What he did was stimuli and response. He took some dogs, and right before it was time for the dogs to eat, he would ring a bell. Well, you know when you get ready to eat, how many knows before you ever eat, sometimes your mouth starts to saliva. It gets saliva in it. How many

other. When the dust settles, the panic quits playing, the drums stop, the guitars are turned off. They do not have power. God was going to not only bless them, but He was going to give them power. It's one thing to enter into the land of Canaan. It's another thing to occupy the land of Canaan. I'm glad we can be victorious. I said I'm glad we can be overcomers. All churches in Revelation 2 and 3, a promise is given to them that overcome. And so God says, if you remember and surrender to the voice of the prophet, you shall return and you'll come in the presence of rejoicing, and there will be power to rule. He said, I am you that comfort, I am he that comforteth you, who art thou, that thou shouldest be afraid of a man that should die, and of the Son of Man which shall be made as grass, and forgettest the Lord thy Maker, that hath stretched forth the heavens and laid the foundations of the earth, and hast feared continually every day because of the fury of the oppressor, as he were ready to destroy. And where is the fury of the oppressor? The psalmist said, the Lord is my light and my salvation. I will not be afraid of what man can do unto me. I'm glad to tell you, the psalmist said again, in God have I put my trust. I will not be afraid of what man can do unto me. Greater is he that is in us than he that is in the world. And God designed his church to be a victorious church, to have power to rule. What good was it to be in Israel if they were under the control of the Amalekites and the Amorites? And what good is we proclaim a Pentecostal experience if we don't have the power of God to bring the flesh under subjection? You can sit in a Pentecostal church, die lost and go to hell. You can proclaim a Pentecostal experience, die lost and go to hell. Depth of your soul, if it's in the bedrock of your soul, all the devils in hell cannot defeat nor destroy you because of the power of God that worketh in us. I believe it's the same. What Grandpa preached was right. What they experienced at Cripple Creek, Lost Creek, and all the other Brush Arbor meetings is exactly right. And we have a generation that knows not God. We have a generation who wants to do their own thing, and the church is crippled. But I believe if there's somebody who'll say, hey, I want to be a part of a comeback. I want to be a part of a comeback. God, what do you want me to do? What should I do? Where should I start? If you'll seek the Lord, He'll reveal it to you. Wouldn't you have thought 39 years of preaching from Isaiah, not men like us, that they would have heeded, but they didn't. Would you have thought that 9 years after the destruction of the northern kingdom, they'd all been sanctified holy and serving God, but they weren't. And the prophets preached another 106 years, and the southern kingdom didn't repent. As a matter of fact, Benjamin and Judah, the southern kingdom, said, we are the people of God. We have danced in the street of the city of David. And Jeremiah lifted up his voice and said, you're going to go into captivity. They didn't like it. Never been popular. Preach the gospel. They didn't like it. So they rewarded him by throwing him in a dungeon in the miry clay. He was rejected by the king. He was rejected by the leaders. He was rejected by the other prophets, not the true prophets of God, but the other prophets. He was rejected by his countrymen. He was rejected by his family. And all alone in a dungeon, he said, I'm not going to preach anymore. I'm going to turn in my credentials. I quit. But he said, I grew weary with forbearing and could not stay. And then I like this part. His word was shut up in my heart. Hallelujah. His word was shut up in my heart like fire, shut up in my bones. I grew weary with forbearing and I could not stay. He preached himself out of that dungeon. What I'm trying to tell you is that God has given us power to rule. And when they all turn away and they all reject, and Israel said, there's no way we're going to be destroyed. We're the people of God. And you cross this country, Brother Britt, and there's people say, no way, we're the church of the living God. No way, no way. And you warn them of judgment and of falling away, and they don't hear you. Jeremiah said, I hear the snorting of the horses at Dan. Dan was a

northern tribe. What he was saying is the enemy is at Dan, and the enemy is coming. Oh, no, God will deliver somehow, some way. God will move. God will manifest his power somehow, some way. We're in the city of David. God's always moved. God's over intervened. Was there a Babylonian captivity or not? They went into captivity. America has a false sense of security. We think we're all right. When we get in trouble, we run around our back real hard, and we uncover a few words of the first president or two and some of the leaders who formed the Constitution and said, see there, see there, see there. That's what we don't believe that. America doesn't believe that. It's far removed. It's far removed from the founding doctrines of our nation. And churches, oh, when we get in trouble, we'll run back to our charters and we'll run back to our Constitution. See there, see there? It's on paper only. We don't believe it either. We don't believe it either. What you live and manifest is what you really believe. Huh? It's exactly right. We tell everybody what we don't do, but what are we doing? People talk about on a diet, I don't eat this, I don't eat this, I don't eat that. What you don't eat doesn't impact you. What you do eat does. And I told him, if you sneak around and eat cake and ice cream, you can lie all you want. I'm going to see the evidence of cake and ice cream in your body. How many of us, what comes in is what's going to be manifested. So we can talk piously if we want to. And we don't want to admit the fact that the church has fallen on hard times in many places if we don't want to. But it's a telling all over the place. We're not where we should be and not should not be intimidated by some kind of a movement that's built on emotion only. What we need to realize is I need to make comeback. I need to make a comeback. Are you closer to God than you've ever been in your Christian life? If not, you need to make a comeback. Preach on the nation, Brother Rawson. I'll amen. Preach on them liberal churches. I will. Wait a minute. I'm talking to you. As a matter of fact, I reference Revelations 2 and 3. There are seven churches of Asia. Five of the seven churches the Lord condemned and he told them to repent. Five of the seven needed to repent. Only Smyrna and Philadelphia were commended. The other five needed to repent. What if he went through the greater St. Louis area saying five out of seven churches, you need to repent? What would happen here in Bethel Chapel? Would we be all right or would we need to repent? What if he started through this congregation today and five out of every seven of us, he said you need to repent? When you bring it home, how many know it's a different story? I realize I need to get closer to God than ever before. And even ministers who have fallen by the wayside. Some who's been in a long way have fallen by the wayside. But I come to champion the faith today. I come to declare the name of the Lord Jesus Christ today. I come to tell you his name will ever be praised from the rising of the sun to the going down of the same. His name shall be praised, and God will have a people who will preach and proclaim and practice his righteous message. I plan on being in that number. What about you? If you're not there, then why don't you purpose in your heart today that you're going to make a comeback? I haven't really evaluated this audience. You've pretty well summed me up by now, I'm sure. But what I see across America in our churches is a vacuum or a void. From about 25 to 50 years of age, there is a vacuum. We have the older saints who are still trying to persevere and keep it together. And we have pastors working with young people trying to get them in, get them trained so we can keep it going. But there's a vacuum. About every pastor that I preach for tells me the middle age, I can't do anything with them. They're not interested in church. They're the baby boomers. They're interested in their agendas. They're interested in their programs. They want to support the church. And we got a vacuum right there. Do you realize we're only one generation away from extinction? If my children don't follow this way, it's over. If their children don't follow this way, it's over. One writer said, tell me the values of your young people under 25, and I'll tell you the destiny of your nation. That's why we must train young people, instill in their hearts and life to ensure that this glorious message will be perpetuated. But there's a falling out of the ranks. There's people like demons who pursue the pleasures of this world, the cares of this life, and we've got this vacuum and void. If you fit in that age bracket, we need to see you move forward in the name of the Lord. Whatever age you may be, we need to see you move forward in the name of the Lord. But that is a critical time, and we have a generation that knows not God, and it's just like the last verse in the book of Judges. There arose a generation that did that which was right in their own eyes. You don't think it's bad in conclusion?
where Brother Ryan pastors, there was a man, has a good job, office job. How many remember 9/11? How could we forget? When 9/11 happened in his office, work area, the supervision and everybody got together and they prayed. Last year, they came around his workplace and he had a picture of his wife and his family. And they said, you must take that picture of your family off your desk and out of the workplace. He said, why? It may offend those who live in the non-traditional way. In other words, it may offend the homosexual. You got a family and he doesn't. Yes, sir. Where in America do we need a comeback? Communists can teach in public schools and they won't let Christians in. We need a comeback. We need a comeback in America. What are we going to do? Well, we're going to tie a knot on the end of the rope. Just hold on to Jesus comes. He's not looking for a people hanging on the end of a rope. The Bible said we'll go sweeping through the gates. If we tie a knot on the end of the rope and hang on, we don't believe our own message. And I'm convinced there's a lot of men preaching a message that they don't even believe. They've just heard it all their life and they're just preaching. I'm not condemning them. But what I'm telling you, if you believe it, we'll see it. If you believe it, it'll be manifested. How many really believe that we can have a comeback? How many really believe it? How many need to get closer to God today in your life? Both of my hands are up. How long have you been saved? 44, 45 years. Been in church all my life. Been preaching a long time, teaching a long time. Done a lot of things. How do you get closer to God today than I've ever been in my life? Because these are uncharted waters. These are unparalleled days. We're fighting spirits that have been turned loose on America that wasn't here even 25 years ago. Who would ever thought we'd have a debate about abortion? Who would even thought that the in conclusion. Sometimes when I say in conclusion, I do two or three in conclusions to get it all in. All right, you summarize me up. 1973, Roe versus Wade was the worst decision in American history. And look what's happened since 1973. Now, I believe that it's an individual walk. But I also believe that God blesses nations. And I don't believe there'll ever be a national revival in America until Roe versus Wade is overturned. We have lost our moral compass. And we got leaders who have no courage. And you won't hear about abortion, homosexuality, and a lot of our meetings either. Because all the people go to shouting. The Catholic Church is the greatest spokesperson against abortion. It ought to be Pentecostal holiness people who say it's a murder and it's a degradation. And until we fight to have that reversed, how can we make a comeback when that is the standard and permissible in America? How many know what I'm talking about? More babies have been killed than all the lives of all of our soldiers and all the wars in the history of America. How can we shout and go on and say, man, we're doing all right with God when abortion, homosexuality, and ungodliness rampant is in our streets? God called the church to be the standard and the lighthouse to set the moral guidelines to a lost nation. And America has lost its way. And our churches are more interested in being politically correct than spiritually correct. If we'll forget about moral correctness and forget about politics and say, God move in my life, in my church, until we do, we won't make a comeback. But just as sure as I'm standing here, in conclusion, if we'll seek God and we'll hunger after God and pour our heart after God, God will allow America and our churches to make a comeback. How many like to see it different in your home? Will you stand? How many like to see it different in America? Would you stand? How many would like to see it different in your church? Would you stand? Hallelujah. Hallelujah. The landscape of Israel was littered with debauchery, rebellion, and ungodliness. In the darkness of that hour comes a voice saying, remember, you shall return. You'll come singing, and you'll have power to rule when you get there. You'll be the head and not the tail. Hallelujah. How many want that for your life, your family, your church, our nation, and a lost world?
There are those who believe it's too late. Can be reversed. It's too late. Nothing can be done. As long as there's breath in our body, as long as these lights are burning, as long as this message is preached from this pulpit, there'll always be hope. Always be hope. I can make a comeback. You can make a comeback. First thing you have to do is admit you need a comeback. You have to confess I'm not where I should be. And that's hard to do. We tell the sinner he's got to confess to be saved. But whoa, it's hard to get a Christian to confess he's not where he used to be. That's right. That's right. That's right. You know they say confession's good for the soul. That's usually somebody else's soul, isn't it? That's usually their soul. It's me, O Lord, standing in the need of prayer. So I leave the word of the promise of Isaiah. They could have made a comeback. They stopped their ears. American can make a comeback, but it's stopping its ears. You can make a comeback in your church, your community, in this area. Don't stop your ears. You can make a comeback in your family. Don't stop your ears. You can make a comeback in your own personal walk. Don't stop your ears. It's unanimous. Everybody agrees. We need to make a comeback. One more time, shout the victory shout that you used to shout. Father, I appreciate you and thank you for the privilege to stand in this sacred pulpit to speak to the people of God. We can readily see that in America we're under great oppression. Islamic fascism is sweeping the world, being on destroying anything that doesn't agree with this diabolical, treacherous teaching. The only thing that can repel Muslim and Islamic fascist is the true gospel of the cross of Christ and a praying church who will rise to the challenge. I don't want this generation's blood on my hand. You and I cannot help what happened two generations ago. We weren't here. But I'm responsible for my generation. And you're responsible for your generation. I love God. I love His people. I love the men of God. I like those who are championing the cause of righteousness. I love those who live this righteous way. I'm on their side. I want them to win. I believe we're right, Brother Brim. I believe this is the holy way. I believe this is the right way. You need to pray for those who are fighting a good fight of faith. Pastors are shot from every side. Their wives and their children are hammered from every direction. If she leads the women, she's too bossy. If she's not involved, she don't care about the church. If you don't do this, you don't do that. You don't do the other. And we forgot our purpose and our calling and our calls. Thank God for leadership you have. Thank God for the standard of righteousness that's presented. You should applaud it, appreciate it, and submit to it. But it's what will bring a comeback. I said it's what will bring a comeback. To my dying day, I'm going to preach with the fervor that I have, the strength that I have, and God's help for a comeback. A comeback. How many like the taste of victory? I like victory a whole lot better than defeat. I rejoice and run around the building and outside the parking lot when I see somebody get saved, pulled out of darkness into light. Why don't you young people say, hey, I'm going to be a part of a comeback. I'm going to let God use me. I'm going to let God use me. What about some young people today? Say, raise your hand and say, I'm going to be committed. I'm going to let God use me. You can do it. I know it's hard, but you can do it. Some of the greatest revivals I had in my entire ministry was through young people. Young people are honest. They don't play games. They just come right out and tell you. They don't like hypocrisy. They're honest and sincere. And you can have revival if young people get on fire. And I saw the old graybeards come around a little later on when they saw them young people on fire. So don't you young people, don't you underestimate your importance in this church. You're not the church of tomorrow, you're the church of today. You may be leaders tomorrow, but you're the church right now. How many hands did I get? Young people, you want to be part. You want to be part of the comeback. You want to be part of the move of God.
How many middle age? You want to be part of a move of God? Does that mean the rest of you are old? Years and years ago, my pastor ran into a buzzsaw. They divided the women's class. And they called it the junior and the senior ladies. Whoa. There were some 75 in the junior ladies. They weren't about to say they're a senior lady. I've had a swallow of pride. I'm Brother Ralston Sr. That means there's a junior somewhere pushing me up. And when they push me up, I say, son, you're older than you used to be too. So they said ladies one and ladies two. Got rid of the junior and the senior. Always a way. Don't underestimate. I don't care if you're 90. You know what you need to do? Read about those your age who've done something for God. If I'm 90 and all I can do is sit in a wheelchair and amen the preacher, put me up front. Put me up front. Are you committed to this cause or not? I said, are you committed or not? I'm old. They said you're too old to do what you do. Find what you can do. But Robbie should say, if all I can do is gum him, I'll gum the devil to death. But I'm going to do something. If all you can do is shake hands, write cards, whatever it is, there's something for everybody to do in the church. Don't sit down. Don't let nobody put you on the shelf. Do something for the kingdom of God. How many know what I'm talking about? God, I thank you for this day. Oh, God, I appreciate an opportunity to witness to these folks about Christ and make it a comeback without any further delay. I believe the altar is the place, the critical place for the saint of God. Saved, sanctified, filled with the Holy Ghost at an altar. And so as we come today, God, I'm not sure how things are in proceeding, but I invite to come to the altar. The altar is where we meet Christ in a special way. You can read 1,000 books about the Holy Ghost, but you'll learn more about the Holy Ghost at an altar than you will read the book. And I got thousands and thousands and thousands of books. You'll learn more about Christ and died out to the flesh at an altar than you will anywhere else. So without any further delay, you've agreed with me. Let's step out in the aisle. Y'all said you want to come back. Let's step out in the aisle. Let's make our way to an altar. We'll pray with you. Somebody will pray with you. We'll strengthen you. We'll encourage you. Coming to an altar don't mean you've sinned. Coming to an altar means you're coming into the very presence and the throne room of God. You're seeking His presence. You're seeking His counsel. If you got arthritis in your knees, which I know about, just stand. Don't kneel. Just stand in His presence. But let's come and let's worship the Lord. Whatever you have need of. You don't have to take no for an answer. You don't have to take defeat for an answer. You don't have to write it off and say there's no

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1: I wouldn't give you a plugged nickel for a church that wasn't worth its salt in fighting the devil. If anybody is facing anything in this hour, it's a church that's worth something. Amen. I mean, he's after everybody he can get his hands on. And you know why you're battled sometimes with so many things? It's because the devil knows if he could ever get you out, you may never ever get back in. We're too close to going home. I said, we're too close to getting out of here. Don't be scared. You ever seen folks that backslide like they do today and act like they ain't never been in church in their life? Used to sinners could backslide. And I've been preaching now about 22, 23 years. And I remember when I was a young boy, sinners could backslide in the church. Come on. The preacher go around to visit them. They'd snuff out their cigarette. If the girl had a dress on she shouldn't have on, she'd go to pulling on it and trying to get it down where it's supposed to be. Come on, you ain't a saying nothing. I'm telling you, if it was just a little too low, amen. I mean, we'd just go to covering up. Why? The man of God came by. But now we live as though, so what? Who is he? Who is that man? Well, he's God's servant to talk to you. And when you don't feel condemned by the preacher's presence, I doubt you'll feel condemned by God's presence. Say, man. You know it's right. I'm not going to preach. But I just felt the Holy Ghost deal with me today in a time of prayer. We got folks that are bitter in the work of God. Just bitter. They forgot that this is a love service. We're here because we love Him. You're not looking holy because it's something that it just got to be done. You don't have to do it. Ain't nobody twisting you to live right. You don't have to do it. But if you love Him, you'll do it. If you love your Master, you'll live right every day. Sweet God of heaven. I said, sweet Lord, help me. I'm telling you, if you're interested in living right, there ain't nobody going to have to ask you to lay some stuff down. You're going to lay it down and walk away from it. Sweet Lord. I don't mean to get it turned on to this here just yet, but I just felt the Holy Ghost deal with my heart today in prayer. We got folks that are acting like they've got to come to church or else they're going to get preached on. I'm telling you, we're not going to badger you for not coming. We're just going to tell you if you love Him, you're going to come. Amen. I saw folks sometimes, and I'll try to hurry here. I told them I was just going to testify. I won't keep my word. As long as the Lord will let me. But I've seen folks and, where are you going tonight? I'm going to church. Come on. Poor thing. Is it that bad?
2: Yeah. Bless
1: you. I'm tired. I've worked all day long. I mean, I've just been badgered and beat up, wore out, the world's on me. Well, join the rest of the millions. Woo! I mean, I don't know if you're the only man working or not. But the rest of them are pushing with everything they got. We're about to get out of here. We're about to go home. And our lives going to tell whether we got a hold of it or not. I preached Wednesday night at our church, and I told them before I started preaching, I said, I'm going to preach something kind of strange here. Some of you probably ain't going to like it. I said, some of you probably ain't going to even understand it because you don't pay attention about halfway through the preaching anyways. Come on here. I mean, that's where you run off and talk about things that he said when he didn't say it because you only jumped in halfway. Help me here. I preached Brother Michael, and you don't have to stay. You can leave. We ain't making you come. We ain't making you live right. But the Bible said in Exodus chapter 21, but if that servant shall say plainly unto his master, I love my master, my wife, and my children. That's verse 5 of chapter 21. Verse 6 says, that he shall take him over to the judges. And then when the judges finally rule that he's no longer a servant, but he is a child to that household, then the master of that house takes that servant and leads him to a doorpost. And then he takes an awl and he puts a hole in his ear. And when he puts that hole in the ear, he's no more than just a man in the field. He's a man that's tied to the master as personal property. I belong to the master. I am not just anybody. I'm telling you, we got too many folks happy living in the barn and not being in the master's house. Servants sleep in the barn. Servants labor in the field in the point of hard threatenings. But the servant to the master, he's got a hole in his ear. I said he's got a hole in his ear. Now say this right here. I wanted to make sure I didn't take it out of the Bible. The Bible told us about that servant. And it said, the boring of the ear through. This was a ceremony sufficiently signifying ownership of the master. I got studying on this the other night at church. Oh, I almost shouted out of my office. I read these 2 points right here. I said, man, I got to write them down. First point one, it said that when he was barred through the ear, Sister Mary, he said that wasn't just a hole. That was that it was a closely, he was a closely attached to the house and the family. Servants knocked on the door. The man with a hole in his ear got to go in. You didn't hear me. I said a man is just a servant. He's got a knock on the door. But when a man's got a hole in his ear, he can walk inside the house because the master knows him. Hey, sweet Lord, I wonder tonight if the master was to walk across this house, how many would he find that's got a hole in the ear that says I belong to him? I'm not just living here to be living, but I'm property. I'm the master. My Lord, sister, brother, you ain't got to come out of the world. But if he ever gets a hold of you, you'll come out of that world. You won't debate on how much you got to lay down. You're worried about what's all you're picking up. You won't argue whether you can trim it or perm it. Or come here. But when you got something tied to the master, when you're tied to the master, it's whatever the master says pleases you. Hey, hey. I just want to say what I feel. There's folks that's been in the service of God for so long. It ain't a service of love. It's a service of bitterness to them. They almost want God to strike everybody with lightning. They lose their heartfelt conviction. It's a service of love. When that man that you don't think deserved mercy, what's he buying him for? What's he got his hand on him for? He ain't never been able to stay saved. How many times you prayed through before you got a hole in your ear? How many times did you ride the altar and tell God, I'm sorry? And finally one day he got a hold of it. And he said, not only is he just going to be a man, but I tell you what he's going to be. He's going to be a man that I can lead to the doorpost. And when I get him to the doorpost, he ain't just going to be no more a man that sleeps in the house, out in the bunk, out in the barn. But he's going to be a man that when it's Christmas time, he gets a present like the rest of the family. He's a man, when his family reunion, he's at the house because he's mine. I bought him. You see, if we're not careful, we get so much. Can I just say this? I know I'm just going to testify. But we get so carried away preaching to the prodigal that left, and the real prodigal stayed at the house. Say amen. Amen. You know what he did? I'll tell you what he did. The Bible said in that seventh year of the Jubilee, that 6 years that man stumbled. Give me 10 minutes and I'll get out of here. And that man walked up and he was looking out at the field. The master saw him. He said, I'll take him in. I'll buy him. And he became an empty. On that seventh year, he was able to walk out empty. But the Bible said, if while he was there, he gained wife and children, he was to leave the wife and the children at the master's house because they belong to the master. I'm here to tell you, we got folks backsliding, acting like they're still saved, like they're still tied to the master. It's up the devil. It is the price of having your ear bored that makes the difference. I belong to him. Amen. You notice what he said? He said, I love my master. He didn't only say, I love my master. He said, I love my master, my wife, and my children. Why am I getting a whole board in my ear? I want my family saved. What's the big deal, preacher, for me to live holy and shout out to God? It's your wife and children. That's what the issue is. We need more folks that's got their ear bored through. I'll say this. You know what he said? When that man looked at the judges, 7 years, the judges would come out. And if at that time it was to bind contracts between hiring servants and dismissing. And when the servant came up, I love this, Brother Mike. And he said, if the servant shall plainly say, I love that. It ain't no ifs, ands, or buts about it. I'll live holy if God does such and such. I'll come to church if the Lord will fix this. If the servant shall plainly say, I love my master, I'm telling you, he shall walk away from there. I just want to say this to you. When he said, I love my master, I love my wife, and I love my children, after the signifying of that statement, he just walked with him to the judge. Maybe he might change his mind and decide, I ain't going to go all the way. But when he walked over to the door and he laid his head on the doorpost and he allowed his ear to be exposed. Hear me just a minute. He was there. He laid it down beside the door. And it wasn't the judge that did it. It was the master that did it. He took it in his own hand and he bore a hoe in it. I'm here to tell you that wasn't nobody else died for you but the Savior. It was him that took the stripe. It was him that took the beating. It was him that bought you. Nothing else. Amen. But I can just about see, Sister Sharon, I can just about see when that servant walked away from that doorpost, blood dripping from his ear. I can just about see it. He didn't walk away from there. Don't mind me using your brush, Lord. I mean, he didn't walk away from there and just, oh man, that hurt. Oh. He walked away from there with the full knowledge. Everything, God, you've ever blessed me with, I'm keeping it now because I belong to you. How many's been blessed by God? Let me see your hand. I said, how many has really been blessed by God? How many homes in this building were just about on the divorce court before the master come and bored a hole in your ear? How many lives were just at the breaking point of falling to pieces just when the master stepped up and said, I'll take him, I'll buy him, I'll redeem him? When nothing else did it, he said, I'll take him. But I'm going to tell you something. I don't believe he walked away, brother, just holding his ear. I believe the master, when he walked away, the master had a hold of him saying, welcome to the family, son. Glad to have you a part of us. I want you to know, just because you did this act of service, anything you need, anything in the house belongs to you. I'm telling you, you can ask and you shall receive. Seek and you shall find. You know where that right came in at? The man that's got a hole in his ear, he's got a right to ask and receive of it. Do you know what it does? I'll say this to you. When all's said and done, he goes back and he goes to his wife. You ain't got to worry about me stepping out. I belong to the master. And Brother Mike, when the master's needing something done, he overlooks everybody working in the field and he's searching for a man that's got a hole in his ear. Did you hear me? Many are called, few are chosen. Felt the Holy Ghost just then. Not many's wanting to walk to that doorpost and lay their ear on it and say, I mean to be saved. Stay saved every day. It's not going to take somebody dragging me out of the pew to make me stay saved. I'm going to stay saved because I love my master. Hallelujah. I said hallelujah. I've seen them battle, you know it, just as good as I do. I've seen them battle giving up worldliness, giving up this, giving up that. But I'm going to tell you something, they always went back to it till they got their ear bored through. When you get your ear bored through, I love what the Bible said in the Psalms 119 verse 165. It said, great peace have they which love thy laws, and nothing shall offend them. Nothing. How can you not be offended, preacher? A man that's got his whole ear bored through, got a hole in his ear, he's not easily offended. But a man that's been tied to the master's house, I just wanted to say that. A man that's tied to the master's house can walk away from there with peace. That's point one. And I'll close with this, my part. Point two said that it was bound to the home of that master and all of his master's orders to obey them promptly, punctually, and without any hesitation. He was a slave to the master. The question is, who's bought us? There's some folks. I knew a lady down home. When the summer came, the summer bought her. She couldn't stay out of that bikini long enough to stay safe. When the sun rays got hot, she thought it was time to lay out. Say amen. Amen. And when the wintertime chills started coming in, she come back to church. She come back to the house of God. You know, I've always been amazed at how they backslide, but they never, them sisters have never cut that hair. I prayed about it one day and the Lord spoke to my heart. He said it's easy access for acceptance to the people. He said it's easy access for the acceptance to the people. He said, but it's me that tries their heart whether they're really in or not. Come on here. You can go out and never put on jewelry. It'll make a hill of beans. Come back and testify. I never went back doing some things I used to do. But if you ever got your ear bored through, you'd be like some of these white-headed mothers of Israel that said, I got it 40 years ago and I mean to keep it till I die. Say amen. I said, I mean to keep it till I die. I don't want to be just a man that sleeps in the barn. I want to be a man that has ownership to the house. Amen. I said, I want a man, when a master comes in and he says, hey, boy, you've been working too hard. Come on and get a drink of water. You know, the slaves are just men that sleep in the barn. They're on a time schedule. You get a break ever so often. But when you got ownership to the master, Job said, there's a path that the vultures I ain't seen. Hallelujah. Said, there's a path that the vultures I ain't seen. And he said, when my master thinks I had enough, he'll hide me from the rest of everybody else and say, just come over here and take a break a few minutes. And I want to tell you something. I was praying today. And we get so lost in our duties of religion, if I might say it, and to be not discrediting to it at all, at what we don't do until we forget what we should be doing. Sister, you're not keeping yourself from this world in a holiness attire just for the sake of a testimony. You're doing it because you love your master. You find out what's in their heart 5 minutes when they're out of church. The man that's tied to his master, he puts him an anchor right there on the edge of that altar and say, God, I may swim, but just let me find my way back to that altar. Don't you love the Lord? I don't want a Jonah spirit. Did you hear me? I said, I don't want a Jonah spirit. Jonah chapter number 4, verse 1. Then Jonah was angry. Why was he angry? Because the Lord showed mercy unto the Ninevites. And when the Lord spoke to Jonah, this is what he said. He said, this is what I said when I was in my own country. What's the sense of me going down there to preach? You're going to have mercy on them anyways. And the Lord didn't go over there and say, poor Jonah. He said, oh, it does you good to be mad. Go and get mad. It does you good to be mad. But, oh, you know what happened? I'm going to tell you something. That gourd that grew up over there, it wasn't just growed up. God had a message in it. He said, you care more for something that can't worship me than those that could worship me. And the Lord spoke to my heart. He said, if we're not careful, we'll get a bitterness toward mercy. When God shows mercy to those that we don't think deserve it. I said, a sister comes in and we never really cared for, we'll get a bitterness toward God's mercy toward her. Are you hearing me? A brother come in that we don't think need to be doing up as high and worshiping God and praising God, but we'll get a bitterness toward mercy. I said, we'll get a bitterness toward mercy. And so God rebuked him. And when he rebuked him, he said, sir, can I just say that? Is that right? It does you good to be mad, Jonah. Because you're caring more for things that can't do anything. But I tell you, I love my master. And there's folks that I thought God was fixing to cut off. Next time I went back around, I saw them shouting, praise God. I said, well, thank God. Hallelujah. Go on, shout on. Kick a rug and tear it up.
2: Yes, sir.
1: Yeah. Worship God because it's worthy of Him to be praised. I'm glad to be tied to the Master. I may have testified longer than I should have, but I'm glad to be tied to the Master. I want to hear what my Master's got to say, don't you? And I don't only want to hear it, I want to do it. I appreciate you allowing us to come by the weekend. We've enjoyed it. I'm looking forward.
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1: Verse 5 says, for when we were come to Macedonia, our flesh had no rest, but we were troubled on every side. Without were fightings, and within were fears. Nevertheless, God that comforted those that are cast down comforted us by the coming of Titus. Chapter 4 of the same book. He said, verse 8, and we are troubled on every side, yet not distressed. We are perplexed, but not in despair. Persecuted, but not forsaken. Cast down, but not destroyed. Always bearing about in the body the dying of the Lord Jesus, that the life also of Jesus might may be manifest in our body. For we which live are already ready, are always delivered unto death for Christ's sake, that the life also of Jesus might be made manifest in our mortal flesh. So then death worketh in us, but life in you. May God help me. And I won't preach tonight if the Lord will help me on this little simple thought here out of chapter 7. Nevertheless, God that comforteth those that are cast down comforted us by the coming of Titus. I want to preach on we need a Titus. We need a Titus. Would you shut your hands this way and ask the Lord to help us? Father, in the name of Jesus, we come before you tonight. And I'm asking for the Spirit of the Lord to move the hand of God. Touch me and to help me. To anoint me tonight, I pray, O God. Let that spirit that breaks every yoke, that binds every power of the enemy and destroys every strong yoke of the devil. Let the spirit of the living God that changes man right in the atmosphere of this carnal nature of life into being a man of God chosen for the hour. I pray, God, that you would move and anoint and stir and quicken and help and take the stumbling tongue of this instrument in your hand, oh God, and use it for the glory and the honor of the Son of the living God. And let every word be edifying unto the body of believers. And let the altar be ignited with the fire from on high. And let it not be just a fleshly demonstration, but oh God, let it be a holy visitation that we crave and that we long for in this service tonight. And we'll be careful to give you the praise, the honor, and the glory for what you're able to do and what you're going to do here tonight. In the wonderful name of our Savior and Master, we pray. Can the church lift your hands and let's give him a praise all over this building tonight. Hallelujah. Hallelujah. Hallelujah. Thank you, Lord. Thank you, Jesus. Bless your wonderful name. We covet your presence, oh God. Hallelujah. I feel like the setting of these scriptures where Paul was writing concerning the status of the church of Corinth, I don't know of anything at all that would perplex a man's ministry or to weigh him down would be the spiritualness of his own church. I don't know of anything that would make a preacher or a man of God feel the weight and the heaviness of the gospel to be preached and accepted as much as the people that he loves. And to watch some not accept the gospel of the Lord Jesus Christ. I can almost, and not really as Paul, because he was in my text, my understanding, I would consider him the greatest preacher of the New Testament gospel. Outside of Christ himself, I feel like Paul was the chosen of the Lord Jesus to become the preacher unto the Gentile nation, to call them unto repentance and to bring them and graft them into the fold of God, who were one time dogs and outcasts, who are now made nigh by the blood of the Lamb of the Son of the living God. It's almost, have you ever been in the place, and Lord help me to preach this tonight, have you ever been in the place when you knew you was telling somebody the God's given truth and you was trying to expound unto them what the reality of the truth was, and you was trying to convey unto them that this is the gospel and that this is the way of the Lord and this is what God chooses out of our lives, and they look at you as though there is another gospel, and they look at you as though there's another revelation, and there's something else got to be more than just this. It's got to be more than just what I'm hearing. I do not know of any other preacher in the entire writ of the New Testament gospel where Paul had more anguish and pain over one church than he had of the church of Corinth. I don't know of any other book, any other place where more blood and tears and sweat and travelings and fastings and offerings of being in perplexity over the fact of trying to birth out one church into the reality of the gospel of the Lord. But sir, can I tell you, ma'am, when Paul began to preach unto Corinth, I want you to know that there was just as much devils in that day as they are in this day, who do not want you to believe and who do not want you to accept the power of the gospel and does not want you to have recourse of the liberty of the gospel reigning in your life. Oh, can I tell you tonight, if there's ever been a day that we need to embrace the gospel, it's in this hour. And somebody say,
2: It is the good news that there is a Savior that is alive, who still saves, who still heals, who still delivers, and who still sets the captive free. Are you hearing me in this house? There is nothing no more perplexing that could fall unto a man than that of himself to feel that he has spent himself and the gospel not go into the heart and into the lives of his people. Oh, you get me out of this struggle. Maybe it's just me. But I can just about feel the perplexity of Paul when he writes to these letters to Corinth, and he tries to tell them about the gospel that changes, about the gospel that regenerates, about the gospel that transformates, about the gospel that liberates. Oh, I just about tell you how Paul felt when he

cross. When you sit down to write about someone you love. When you sit down to write about someone you know. It's not a myth. It's not a story. It's not an allegory. It's a fact. It's a reality. It's how he takes a blind man and gives him new eyes. This morning I combed Saul's hair, but tonight I'm a combing Paul's hair. I mean, that is the power of the gospel. Can you hear me? This morning I was looking at Saul in the mirror, but after God got done with me and opened up my eyes and got me to see where I was at, I began to look at a Paul that was standing in a mirror, and I saw the work of Calvary. It smothered me here. Are you hearing me in this house? I felt like God today. 2 or 3 times I went away from the congregation, from those that were in the area of the waiting, and I slipped off to the chapel and I began to plead and beg with God, would you give us a Titus experience? Would you give us a man that had come by? You know what Titus was? He was what Proverbs said 25 and 25 was. He said his good news is from a far country. He told about it. He said his cool water is to a thirsty soul. I stole his good news from a far country. Mr. Can I tell you that there is 5 out of the glory world that are coming to us that are telling us the good news is the gospel's still real. The Lord is still coming. The hope of the church is about to be revealed. That is the power of Titus' gospel. That is the power of the glorious God of eternity. Help me, Lord. Help me, Jesus. The despondency of the preacher is that I can see those that know what the gospel is, but choose not to have the gospel. Have you ever looked at your parents? Parents, have you ever looked at your children, if I might say, and when you begin to talk to them about the do's and the don'ts, doesn't it break your heart when they look at you as though, Daddy, there's got to be something different than what you say? I'm going to tell you, if I might reiterate again, I want to take Jesus just like he is. I ain't got to add nothing to him. I love his blood. I love his cross. I love him for the pain. I love him for the anguish. I love him for the fact that he loves me. Are you hearing me in this house? I said he loves me. Oh, help me, Lord. Paul said, when we were come into Macedonia. Oh, I don't want to get ahead of myself. Let me back up just a second. I'm preaching to you tonight strictly from my hip, if you want to call it that. I got one sentence to go on. But I felt like today that this is what the Lord would have me to say. When the burdens are heavy and when the weight of the world gets into your heart that's so heavy you can't move, and it just seems like it's all bad news on every corner, can I tell you, sir, that God still has the Titus that's able to come bring good news? Did you not hear what the word of God said? He said simply due to the fact, he said, nevertheless, God, I'll tell you what made Titus come. It was God sent Titus. I tell you, I don't know how to tell you. I don't know how many times in my life I needed God to send a Titus and to let me know the God.

Oh. Help me, Lord. Now maybe I'm asking for too much. Maybe I'm putting too much emphasis upon this right here. Don't feel like I am, though, because I feel like it's still the best news that's ever been told to the world. I'm telling you, USA Today, I don't know how long that newspaper's been in business. I don't know how long. I don't know how long the New York paper has been in business, or the Chicago Tribune, or the Chicago Times, or the Wall Street Journal. But mister, can I tell you, there's not been one paper printed that could pick you up like verse number 6 when he said, nevertheless, the God that comforted those that are cast down. Are you hearing me? Has sent tidings unto us. Will it not present a better Christ unto a dying world? If our headline read, today God has sent tidings and the message of redemption is still running wild. Ooh, hallelujah. I'm here to tell you, you better accept that while you can. Throw it away from you. Cast it off from you. And act like it don't mean nothing to you. But I want to tell you something. I'm going to find me a Titus. He's going to come in later. And he's going to say, preach on, preacher. There's still folks out there that's hungry for that everlasting gospel. Hey! Oh, could you see? Can you see Paul? Not much hurry. Can you see him as I see him? Can you take your mind to where he's at? Can you pull yourself to the thought? He comes into Macedonia. He remembers meetings from the church meetings. And he wishes to God some of them means would have been as tenuous as they were. Oh, come on now. I wonder sometimes if when he got to writing and telling about some churches were slow bellies and they want nothing going on in that church. They want nothing moving. And he said, rebuke them sharply because this saying is true. I've been there and I saw it for myself. Are you hearing me in this house? But oh, can I tell you, sir, I wonder what it was like when Paul sat down in Macedonia and he began to feel the pain and the wine. I tell you, I just feel like preaching right here. I hate it in 20 years of preaching here in this church. I hate some of my past, and your past is crossed in the wrong direction. I hate that I had to look at you and say some of the things that I've had to say. But hear me in this house. I want to tell Paul that God's got a Titus that'll come after a while and bring good news. Oh, hallelujah. I said it, bring good news at the finest word there. When he fights, he pulls, he strains, he begs, he pleads, and no altar call. Nobody responds. Nobody says yes to the glorious gospel. Oh. What is it like, preacher? I'll tell you what it's like. As though it may not look to be anything of an illustration. And you say, preacher's most gruesome thing there is. I'll tell you what it's like. I've seen
folks chew gum, spit it out, and they wouldn't want one of you in here would walk over there and pick that gum up. But oh, I've watched dogs, by not knowing what it was, reach over there and grab up that gum and go to chewing on that gum and go to chewing on that gum. Oh, I know it's an ugly illustration, but it's about the way America has done to the gospel of Jesus Christ. We've been blessed to have it. We've been blessed to have the part of it. We have been blessed at Pentecost that bombarded our shores in the early 1900s. We were blessed at Pentecost, knocked on the door of America, and we were smart enough at one generation to swing wide the door and say, come aboard and come ride with us. I'm telling you, it burst out of church that was willing to accept the power of the gospel, that was willing to lay aside anything and everything. But now we have crept into an air. We've got a church that's wanting to argue what the Holy Ghost says. You can't have. Oh, but can I tell you, sir? Can I tell you, ma'am? Whether you don't want it or not, there is a man out there somewhere that's going to have the gospel. There is a young lady out there who's going to shuck off the world and put on the light of God. There's a young boy out

It didn't die because you didn't want it. You hear me? It didn't die because you didn't want it. That same life support machine. You hear me? In that intensive care unit that gives one man life and extends it until nurture comes back into his body and he's able to live. It's the same machine that the next man that was before him, prior to him, resisted the life that that machine could give and died regardless, no matter what. That's the way the gospel is, sir. Just because you cast it aside, that doesn't mean it's going to die. I'll tell you what he's going to do. The Holy Ghost is going to take that life-giving tube and he's going to find another man and he's going to put it in him and say, hey, begin to breathe, begin to live. Hey, young man, young woman, listen to this preacher. You better accept that before sin destroys and makes you hard. Try to quit. I'm closing. When Paul wrote here, and he said, when we came into Macedonia, he said, our flesh, right there, our flesh had no rest. We tossed. We turned all night. We was restless all day. We had no rest in this flesh. But we're troubled on every side. By the time you get one fire on this side of the church down, another one springs up over here. And by the time you get one life filled with the glory and the power, another one is snuffed out and chose to walk away. Oh, trouble on every side. Hallelujah. Hallelujah. Oh, a preacher called me today, and I know you're not going to like it, but a preacher called me today from another state, and I told him these words, and it may, you can get you another preacher if you like. I told him, I said, I wish to God I could say I have never, ever sinned. I wish to God I could say I never had to ask Him help me. I wish I could stand up on 2 feet and look at Him and look at you and say, I've always been up on it. Figure that'd get your spirituality. Are you hearing me? I said, I wish I could say, I try to be as good to Him as He has been to me, but never will I match that goodness. Never will I come close, for the life that I live and that I have within myself is not even considered a flicker in the view of the light of His power, in the light of His hope, in the light of His strength, and in the light of His grace. Oh, it's not even a beginning. I cannot even, my life. Are you helping me preach here? He said, my life would just seem to be as no light in comparison to Him who is the Father of all light. Are you hearing me in this house? But can I just about tell you in closing here how Paul felt just briefly? He said, I looked on one hand about the time I got that church settled down in the back corner. Somebody else went to messing up. And when I got that settled down, I thought my flesh was going to rest for a little bit. And then before you know it, we're back up on it and we're fighting all over again. So, instead of Macedonia,
becoming a recliner, he became a bed of nails. Instead of Macedonia becoming an oasis, it became a dry place. Instead of Macedonia becoming a place where I retreat to gather strength and revelation, it became a dark period of irritation where I began to become restless and pains and anguish laid hold upon me. But oh, can I tell you, sir, it is the toiling, it is the spending, it is the heart-wrenching that gets a hold of Paul when he begins to wail and weep and he begins to cry. What about the letters I wrote? Come to the piano quickly. What about the letters I wrote? What about everything I've always said? Back here I told them how to keep their marriage. Back here I told the ladies how they ought to dress. Back here I told them what they should love and what they shouldn't love. Back there I told them how a young man shouldn't touch a woman. And how, come on here now. Are you hearing me in this house? He told them, I told them how to keep their marriage. And I told virgins how they were to keep themselves chaste under the coming of the Lord until God sends them a mate. Are you hearing me in this house? He told some of them, he said in the book, he said, I try to tell some of them, Lord, about the beauty and the gifts of the Spirit of God and how they're for the edifying of the church, prophecy, and gifts of tongues. Oh, but can I tell you, sir, we have got a group of people who likes the cover of a book, and that's not like what's written in the book. We have produced more Bible toters instead of Bible livers. We have produced men who can tote a book but not live a book. Help me, Lord. Just stand with me. Hate to get you out of your comfort. But I can see Paul as anguish sets in upon him. He's frustrated. He's torn to pieces. He's perplexed. He's troubled. He don't know what to say. He don't know what to do. He said, we're troubled on every side, but yet not distressed. We are perplexed, but not in despair. Persecuted, but not forsaken. Cast down, but not destroyed. Right here. Right here. When he said we are troubled on every side, he said, yet in my fighting, it doesn't get me down. When he said, yet not distressed, he said, it's not getting me, even though I'm fighting, it's not getting me to the place where I want to quit. I wish to God some of us could get a hold of that. Anybody in this building to say amen to the fact that everybody's fighting? But are you wanting to quit because you are? He said, we're troubled on every side, but yet not distressed. What do you mean? I may be fighting, but I ain't losing focus right here where my help comes from. I may be struggling with it, and I may be toiling with something, but I'm not about to give up because I'm toiling with it. And just because sometimes I feel like my back's against the wall, he said, it's not distressing me saying, what's the use? Forgive me if this sounds too mean. And if I'm out of order, sorry. But I just want to say this. You young boys, quit threatening us. If the military is what you want, go get it.
You're either going to come out of there with your head tucked between your knees, or you're going to come out of there a homo anyway. Are you hearing me? Go tell the U.S. government I said it. Are you hearing me in this house? I read the headline papers at the motel this morning. Said Congress is urging. They are urging. Asking the president to lift the ban of the don't ask, don't tell. I'll tell you something. I don't care what law they pass. If it walks like a duck, quacks like a duck, it's a duck. I'll tell you something, young boy. You walk around here with a limp wrist. What you need is a good swift kick. I told some of them boys sitting at the table many days ago. I said, I know I'm 44 years old. I said, it ain't been many years ago I was in school. I said, but I'm going to tell you something. I said, there ain't no boy walked around the school bragging on how gay he was. He'd find himself out in a trash can somewhere with garbage stuck in his ears and in his mouth. Are you hearing me? There was too many boys that went to school that wore a good size shoe and didn't mind using it when it was needed. Oh, you say, preacher, you're a little out of color there. That's all right. I'm not in for your gay colors anyways. I'm telling you, in this house, we're fighting things that we thought we'd never have to fight. But it ain't worth giving up over. It ain't worth backing up and retreating. It's worth the fight to keep on fighting. He said, we're perplexed. You understand what he said? We are troubled on every side. But when you're troubled, it's just like it's a nagging when you're troubled. But when you're perplexed, it's almost like it's a constant pushing. He said, preacher, what you mean by that? Catch the latter part of this. He said, perplexed, but not in despair. What does he mean by that? He means he ain't always going to push on me. Somebody's going to come after a while. Titus is going to show up. And he's going to say, leave him alone. Leave him alone. Hallelujah. Hallelujah. Woo! I got something to say before I close. Are you hearing me in this house? I'd like to have a refreshing of the Holy Ghost in this building tonight, wouldn't you? Help me, Lord. But he said we're persecuted, but we're not forsaken. We're not forsaken. He said we're cast down. He said, but we're never knocked out. E. Ralph Earl, my memory serves me correctly on that scripture, on that one setting where he said, we are cast down, but never, what? Destroyed. Never destroyed. He said, in essence, what that was that Paul was saying, he said what it literally meant was as though in a boxing match. He said, you may be hit and knocked down, but you're never knocked out. He said, you never, regardless of how much you may stumble, no matter how much the weight and the pressure is upon you, he said, you never get too far down that God's going to let the fight knock you completely out to where you can't think. On where my help comes from. My help comes from the Lord. Hallelujah. So if the fighter could turn his face away from the opponent and look over in the corner, there's a cheerleader over there, and it ain't a woman. It's his guard. It's his trainer. It's his keeper of his life.
And he looks at him and he says, get up. Get up. Titus is in my corner. Hallelujah. Are you hearing me in this house? When Paul said, and I close, come honey. When Paul said, when we were coming to Macedonia, our flesh had no rest, but we were troubled on every side. With outward fightings, and within were fears. What's going to be the outcome of this? What's going to happen here? But nevertheless, this is the hope of the gospel. Nevertheless, God that comforteth those that are cast down. Persecuted, but not forsaken. Cast down. Nevertheless, God that comforts those that are cast down. Cast down, but not destroyed. That comforteth those that are cast down. Comforted us by the coming of Titus. Is Joe Pike in here still? Hey, they ain't got to have all of y'all all the time. Come out of here. I want you to go out that side door. I want you to listen. I want you to come running in them double doors. And I want you to holler as loud as you can. Paul! I want you to loud as you can get. The Corinthian church has accepted the gospel. I want you to do it. I can see old Paul. Anguish, distress, tore up. Troubled on every side. You get it? Paul said, I found hope when I heard they received the gospel of the Lord Jesus Christ. Hallelujah! You know what's going to help Bethel? It's not another camp meeting. It's not another revival. It's for a Titus to come. Don't do it again. To come through the door. Come running and screaming. I mean, come running up the aisle. And let it be made known. Hey. What Paul said. Where's trouble at now? Where's perplexity at now? Where's distress at now? Where's all the labor? I'll tell you where it's at. It's birthed over there in a church who's got their hands in the air. Who's to shout hallelujah. Who's to say and thank God for the gospel that regenerates, that separates, and that anoints, and that keeps the life on me. Can you lift your hands and love the Lord here tonight? I wish you'd praise Him. You need a Titus. God can send a Titus to your house. Hallelujah. Hallelujah. Come on.

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1: 11 says, knowing the time, that now it is high time to awake out of sleep. For now is our salvation nearer than when we believed. The night is far spent. The day is at hand. Let us therefore cast off the works of darkness and let us put on the armor of light. Let us walk honestly as in the day, not in rioting and drunkenness, not in chambering and wantonness, not in strife and envy. But put ye on the Lord Jesus Christ and make not provision for the flesh to fulfill the lusts thereof. Ephesians chapter 5, verse 14. As you're turning, I'm going to start reading. Ephesians 5 and 14. Wherefore he saith, awake thou that sleepest and arise from the dead, and Christ shall give thee light. See then that ye walk circumspectly, not as fools, but as wise, redeeming the time, because the days are evil. Wherefore, be ye not unwise, but understanding what the will of the Lord is. And be not drunk with wine wherein is excess, but be filled with the Spirit, speaking to yourselves in psalms and hymns and spiritual songs, singing and making melody in your heart to the Lord, giving thanks always for all things unto God and the Father in the name of the Lord Jesus Christ. One more scripture, 1 Corinthians chapter 15, verse 34. Awake to righteousness and sin not, for some have not the knowledge of God. I speak this to your shame. Wake up. That's what I'm preaching on this morning. Wake up. Amen. And don't you hate getting woke up in the morning? Now, some of you don't because you're all cool. Some of you's like Brother James. He just don't even sleep. I mean, he's just awake. I get texts. I'll text James. It just doesn't matter. Sometimes I need to get some information from him. I know the guy don't sleep. I'll just text him at 2 o'clock in the morning. He answers me right back. I mean, either he texts in his sleep or the dude's awake watching his phone. Somebody may text at any moment. You know, most folks are not like Brother James, though. Some of us got to get some rest. I mean, I always hated for my dad to wake me up. He would come in, you know, and Dad was loud when he came in. He'd just come busting in. He'd turn on the light and he'd say, wake up, son, get up now. Whoa, he's all happy in the morning or something. That just killed me. I couldn't stand it. He always gave me a bad mood when Dad woke me up. Now, Mom was soft. Jeff, honey, I just loved that. I didn't like waking up, you know, but at least if I was going to have to be woke up, I want Mom to do it. Mom, please, you wake me up. Don't let Dad. Because she was soft. You know, there's a process. I'm talking about being awake. Wake up! All right? Well, now, I hate it when somebody screams that at me in the morning. Don't you hate it when all of a sudden you realize you're late and you just pile out of the bed and you're screaming and you're waking everybody up in a storm? Oh, I hate that. But you know what? This morning, we need to wake up. And it seems as if the preachers, for some time now, have been kind of easing in and slowing the fan down. And, you know, the Lord's going to come pretty soon and you need to get ready. You know, that's kind of how we've handled our families and our people and folks at work. That's kind of almost how we witness. You know, we're soft. You know, we're easing around. And, you know, we need to be more like my dad about the coming of the Lord, don't we? Wake up! time. That's what the Apostle Paul's saying here in Romans 13 and 11. He said, knowing the time. What? Knowing the time. Does anybody know the time? Is anybody aware of the time that we're in? The days? The attitude of the day? The attitude of the church? The attitude of the church alone ought to cause us to realize what time it is. We've never seen the church so rocked to sleep. We've never seen the church so easy to get along with. God didn't put us here to be easy to get along with. And he didn't put us here to be jerks either. But he didn't put us here to be so easy to get along with, so conformable. You know, we can just conform to whatever society's doing. Hogwash, man, that's not why God put the church here. I mean, even Jesus, when he came, He come to stir up a little trouble. He come to let men realize that there is evil and there is right, and you got to be one or the other, and there is no gray area. We're not supposed to be sleepwalking. Some people sleepwalk. I've caught. Who was it? Jared? Grady? I can't tell that on him, but I caught him sleepwalking. I can't tell all of it, but I mean, one night I just heard something outside my door, and I got up, and Grady's asleep standing outside the door. I know he was. He's asleep. He's just out there. Just in la la land. I just turned him around and worked him back and put him back in his bed. He'll go to sleep in my bed. But I gotta get him up and move him. He's a big guy. He's almost as big as me, height-wise. And you know, and I get him up. I said, Grady, it's time to get up. What? He is so gullible and he has no clue where he's at. I tell him all kinds of stuff. I get him up, I tell him all kinds of things as we're walking. As we're going to his bed, I can tell him stuff, and he's And so the next morning, my funny is saying, do you remember what happened last night? Huh? You remember what happened? You remember what I said to you? No. You remember what you did? No. This is a ball of fun. I can tell him all kind of weird stuff, man, on the way. He just ain't got a clue. That's the way the church is. That's the way the church is. We've become sleepwalkers. God, help us to wake up. We're worried. Oh, well, if we really act like the church is supposed to act, if we really do what the Bible says, man, ain't nobody going to come. They don't want to come to a church like that. They don't want to, that's too much pressure. You read that New Testament, buddy, I want to tell you that's a pressurized book. There's pressure on you from every angle. And there's too many churches around, you know, that they're not like that. They'll let you come and they'll let you, everything just be soft and easy. And we'll just, oh, no controversy here. No, man, we're just easy to get along with. We gotta all be fuzzy and float around together like a big fuzz ball. You know, like them dandelions when you shake them little fuzzies off and they just float around. That's the way the church thinks it's supposed to be. And a lot of society, they think that's what they need. We gotta wake up. We've got to wake up and realize who we are and what time it is. Knowing the time, that's what he said. Knowing the time that now it is high time to awake out of sleep. Paul writes this with aggression. He's talking with some umph to him. He's talking with a loud voice. He's trying to get us to be sober and think about where we're at in this moment of time. Awake out of sleep. For now is our salvation nearer than when we believed. Nearer. Folks, if that's the way Paul felt then, where are we at now? What time is it? We are on the cusp, the brink, the edge of the coming of the Lord Jesus Christ. Anybody that has any ability to be sober-minded at all should be able to look around and realize this thing is winding up. Stick your head in the sand. I'm not mad this morning at you, okay? I'm trying to wake us up. Oh, don't. This is no time to be like an ostrich, Brother Stan. This ain't a time for you to get down here and stick your head. You ever seen a kid? Thank you. You ever seen a kid hide like that? My granddaughter, Chana, she thinks she can run over and jump up on the fireplace platform. I don't know how she got this idea, but she thinks when she gets up there, it's like the neutral zone or something. She hops up there and it's like nobody sees her. That's so funny. I mean, she gets in trouble. Somebody's after her. She just runs over and hops up there like, ha. And that's the way we, if we're not careful, we think, well, I can stick my head down here. I can hide like an ostrich and everything's going to go away. It don't go away. It don't go away. We got to realize what time it is. We got to wake up and be sober. The night is far spent. That's what Paul said. The night is far spent. The day is at hand. Wake up. Wake up. Wake up. Shake yourself. Do whatever you've got to do, but wake up. The night is far spent. The day is at hand. Let us therefore cast off the works of darkness and let us put on the armor of light. What is this works of darkness? Are you talking about adultery, Brother Jeff? Are you talking about thieves and stealing and murder? Certainly that. Duh. Works of darkness. Anything that draws you away from the light. See, it doesn't just have to be horrible, blatant sin. It can be the little foxes that spoil the vine. The little things in your life. The little cares, the little concerns, the little issues. It can be a relationship. Uh-huh. Come on, girls, listen to me now. It could be a relationship. Oh, that guy, he's just so handsome. I see some of them Facebook comments. I'm going like, oh, come on. You know, the little statements when I, you know, I'm in a relationship. Ooh. Statements, guys. Oh, man. It doesn't matter if she's drop dead gorgeous. It doesn't matter about the... There is things that we've got to realize that if it is drawing me away from the light, if it's drawing me away from my focus, huh? If it's drawing me away from my focus. See, you know, years ago, Brother Ellis Allen, he told me this was about a relationship issue. I was all tore up saying, you know, Brother Ellis Allen, I need me a woman. He said, Brother Jeff, I said, quit worrying about all that. God knows where she's at. He'll put you two together in his time, and your paths will cross at the right moment. He pointed out his window toward Big Hill, Burnt Ridge. Duh. That's prophetic. I didn't even realize it. He said, that's where my woman come from, my baby, my darling. He said, somewhere up in these hills, God's got a girl for you just right. Your paths will cross at the right time. He said, but right now, he said, you focus on God. That's what I'm trying to get to. Whether it's your, whether it's a guy or a girl, or whether it's your occupation or career or whatever it is, and all the natural things that you're thinking on, and some of it you surely should think about sometimes, all right? But he said, look, the main thing right now is you. He said, take advantage of this moment in your time and invest everything you've got into the kingdom of God. Pray, study, read, attend church, be faithful. Go for God with all of your heart. And while you're doing it, God will help her and you'll meet her at the right time. And that's the way the Lord works. If you go for God with all of your heart, you better know he'll go for you. He already has. He'll help you. He'll bless you. He'll do things in your life. He'll bring things together for you that otherwise would have never come together had you not completely given yourself to the Lord. It takes a total commitment. On our part, we've got to commit ourselves to the work of God, to the love of God, to desire what it is that he has for us. And in doing so, God steps up in our lives like we've never seen because we allow him to do that. Amen. Let us walk honestly. What are we doing? We're putting off all that works of darkness. We're laying aside all those things. Let us walk honestly, as in the day, not in rioting and drunkenness and chambering and wantonness, not in strife and envy. Too much of that going on in the church. I expect that in the world. But envy and strife, all these wantonness, all this junk going on in the church, God help us. Paul is not talking to the folks in Rome that were lost. He was talking to the church of Jesus Christ that was born again, washed in the blood, and filled with the Holy Ghost. That's who he's talking to. So if he was talking to them that way, it stands to reason then I've got to apply these scriptures to my life. Me, old Jeff, me, not just you, me. I've got to apply this to my life. I've got to read it. I've got to see where I come to in this scripture, in these words of life. That do I measure up? Am I where I need to be? Have I shaken off these things of darkness? Or am I allowing them to drag me down? Envy, strife, anger, malice, all of those emotions. That's what he's talking about. You can emotionally become a wreck emotional wrecks. God, that's not God's plan, folks. Call it whatever we want to call it. I understand there's physical needs. I understand there's mental things. I understand there's spiritual issues. But I can tell you this, every bit of it can be taken care of by Christ. Brother Dan, I believe what Brother Dan was talking to us about this morning. This is to be a place where God can work miracles. No matter what the addiction, no matter what the chain, no matter what the problem, Jesus Christ is the answer. I believe that. Hey, and I want to believe it. I want to. You got to want to believe. I want to believe that. I know it's a fact. I know it's happened in the past. Oh, Brother Jeff, those just tell. Listen here. Any kind of a legal situation, if you want to prove something, the law requires there's witnesses. Isn't that right? Do you know, according to our history, that there was above 500 that seen Jesus after his resurrection? Listen, in any law book anywhere in the country or the world, that ought to stand as a legal documented fact that Jesus Christ had risen from the grave because his grave was empty and over 500 people witnessed his resurrection. And on and on and on, we could go with miracles and things that took place from then till now of things that have happened, not just in our lives, but others around us. I'm a living, walking, talking witness and an example of what Jesus Christ can do in a person. Amen. You are too if you're saved. We got to lay aside everything that hinders, everything that holds us back, and allow the Lord to come alive in us again. Oh, there's no worse thing. One of the worst things physically in this world, one of the worst things you can have to do is a bad job that you absolutely hate. And then yet you know you have no choice. You got to get up. You got to go to work. You got to punch time clock. You got to face those that hate you, that are cutting your throat, and the boss and all the things. And, you know, but we face all that stuff that we just hate so bad. Our life is such a dread. We dread it. You know, we dread. Oh, we're so thankful for Friday. And we hate Mondays because we dread things. I want to tell you, that's bad when that's your job. But it's bad when that's how you feel about the church. Oh, it's Sunday morning. Oh, man, I'm obligated. They'll think something if I ain't there. It's Sunday night. Oh, it's Wednesday. Oh, it's Tuesday night prayer meeting. Oh, or Bible study. Oh, Thursday. Always looking for a way. And listen, I'm not trying to get on to us. I just want us to wake up. I want us to wake up. The fact is this. Probably 99% of us could do better. I can. I know I can. And I'm here all the time. I know I could do better. We're about to stand before the Lord Jesus Christ and give an account for our life. And I want to tell you, there ain't nothing you're doing right now that's worth you standing there ashamed. Or worse, you standing there on judgment and him saying, depart. Depart. This is more real than you are. We're going to face the Lord. You can guarantee one thing in your life right now. You know you're going to die. I know we don't like to think about that, but I want to tell you, there ain't nobody else made it out of here alive. Not in our generation. You're going to die. I don't know how you're going to die, but you will leave here if time tarries. And when you do, what then? Regardless of how profound you might think you are, regardless of how well you figure you've got this figured out. Oh, you don't understand. Brother Jeff, I know what's going on. I've got a plan. I know what I believe. Cool. Cool beans, bro. But when you die, you're going to feel good about that? When you step up to the plate and figure out what's going on the other side of the scene? There's a lot of religions let you die and put you in the grave and let the worms eat you, and that's all she wrote, Dear John. Hey, some, you know, they'll say this about it, all that kind of stuff. But I want to tell you, we got the only real religion where there is a plan of salvation for your soul. And we stand that if this thing is right, and it is, nothing else will work. I can't help what Billy Graham told Mr. Schuller years ago. There's many ways. I appreciate Billy's good messages he's preached over the year, but he blew it on that deal. I watched it. I listened to him say, as Mr. Schuller said, Mr. Graham, what about these that have never heard the gospel? Oh, there's, but you know, and he starts explaining about this, you know, the sun god or the, you know, all this kind of junk. And there's, you know, they're going to be, they're getting to God in their own way. Come on, man, that's what Oprah's teaching, that junk. Mr. Popular out here in Texas, I like him. If he's around, he'd probably be a nice guy to talk to, that young fella, Joel. But he's saying that kind of stuff. He didn't have the grit to step up to the plate when Mr. King, that secular deal, is asking him, you know, look, if King says, if Falwell was here, he'd tell us that only Jesus was the only way to be saved. What do you say about that, Joel? And he said, well, Larry, that's not for me to say. Come on. We're not sleepwalkers. We're supposed to be woke up and realize who we are. Either we represent this Bible or we don't. If we're going to represent it, we got to wake up. And we got to make a stand for what's right. And again, I don't mean that to mean being ornery and hateful to people, but we live this life, and part of that is being faithful to God every day. And when we make a mistake, when we sin, we repent, we make it right. And if it's against a brother or sister, we go to them and we ask them to forgive us. You done that lately? We've got to wake up. We can't afford to stand before God with our hands like they are. What did he say in that next passage we read? Ephesians 5, 14. Wherefore, awake thou that sleepest, and arise from the dead. Again, he's talking to the church. Awake thou that sleepest, arise from the dead, and Christ shall give thee light. We're needing light today desperately. The church is the only vessel of light. We're it. Brother Ben, there is no other vessel of light out there. The Hindus ain't got the light, folks. The Buddhists ain't got the light. I don't hate the folks. Hope they get saved. I want them to. But they ain't got much chance at it if we don't shine the light. The Muslims, they're dedicated to the bone. They're willing to blow themselves up for what they believe. Are you? I'm not talking about blowing yourself up and killing people. Are you just willing to die for this thing? Am I? Do I really love God? Am I really that dedicated? I mean, man, some of us, if we get a runny nose, we're out for 2 weeks from church, and we got a legitimate excuse. I mean, it's weird. It's almost like we think we could get a doctor's excuse and send it into the pastor. Come on, man. I'm not your judge. Jesus Christ is. He knows the ways of your heart. He knows your mind. He knows your thought. He knows what you think when you look in the mirror. He knows what you think when you say things. Paul talked about it, didn't he? Wasn't he the dude that said, greet one another with a holy kiss? That's all. The emphasis wasn't on the kiss, folks. It was on the holy. That's what he was emphasizing. In other words, he's saying, don't be fraudulent. Don't go up and in their day, you know, the kissing on the cheek and all that kind of thing. Don't do that when you're acting like you love him, but inside you're thinking, oh, if I could kill you. Oh, if I could cut. Oh, if I could. Oh, I can't stand you. Oh, if I could punch you in the lip, man, I'd do it right now. I mean, there's a lot of folk. Sometimes they'll shake your hand, and they're smiling, but inside they're thinking, oh, I'd like to knock you down the steps. You know what I'm saying? Holy. Be honest, be real. You got a problem with a brother or sister? Get over it. If you can't get in that altar and repent of it, get to where you can greet one another with a holy greeting and mean it. Man, I want you to go to heaven. I want you to make it. I don't want nothing to stop you. I don't want nothing to hinder you. I don't want nothing to knock. Listen, there's nothing. Your job ain't worth knocking you out of heaven. You hear me? Your family is not worth knocking you out of heaven. Do you hear me? Angry issues and malice or something that happened in the past is not worth knocking you out of heaven. You don't have to be right every time. Wake up. Wake up. We're the church. We're the church of Jesus Christ. Oh man, we got to wake up. We got to come alive. Huh? Don't we? I do. I do. Wake, awake thou that sleepest. Arise from the dead. Christ shall give thee light. See then that ye walk circumspectly, not as fools, but as wise, redeeming the time. Oh, I'm going to tell you, I love this analogy. Get a hold of time like getting a hold of somebody by the hair of their head. Huh? That's what he's saying about redeem the time. Get a hold of that time. hold of it like getting a hold of somebody by the hair of the head. Redeem the time. Grab a hold of it. Use it wisely. Don't let it go. Every moment is precious. Every second is precious. You can't get none of it back. Use it for God. Awake! Awake! Awake! Oh, this morning we must awake. Brother Mick, they're going to come. They're going to come whether you're ready or not. They're going to come. They're already. There's been some that's came. They came and they looked for help, but they left because they didn't get the deliverance they needed. We got to awake. How many opportunities do you have to make a first impression? How many opportunities do you have to see somebody set free from the dregs of sin? Not too many. They come usually once. They try. I had them even tell me, I've tried that, Jeff. I tried it. This ain't a drug, man. This ain't a drug. This ain't a shot of whiskey. This ain't a different flavor of something you've already had. This is something you don't just try. You commit to it long term. Some of us have forgot that. Some of us have forgot that. Oh, I love you this morning. Do you believe me? I love you this morning. We got to make a complete commitment. Redeem. Redeem in the time because the days are evil. Are they evil or not? Are they evil or not? Have you watched the news? Have you heard any of it? Have you read some? Huh? Maybe you don't have a TV. Maybe you can read the news. Read the newspaper. Have you been watching Korea? North Korea? Have you heard how China's upset that we got an aircraft carrier over there? Have you been watching the tension over there? Can I tell you what Ezekiel said? And the word of the Lord came unto me saying, Son of man, set thy face against Gog in the land of Magog, the chief prince of Meshach and Tubal, and prophesy against them. It's God saying, you prophesy against them, son. I'm going to tell you what to say. Thus saith the Lord God, behold, I am against thee, O Gog and chief prince of Meshach and Tubal. I will turn thee back and put hooks into thy jaw, and I will bring thee forth and all thine army and horses and chariots and everything else. I want to tell you, God knows what's going on. These countries are coming together. Ah, they're angry at one another. They're ready to

that he's behind this whole thing, and God knows it. He's drawing them together. The devil thinks he's got it under control. He don't understand. God's got it under control. We're watching as the last days approach us, folks, as men and women are drawn near. You think North Korea is doing all this work trying to develop these nuclear bombs so they can just say, hey, look what we got? They're developing because they want to use them on you. They hate you. They hate you. The Muslims hate us. The communists hate us. Huh? Line up in the line, duh. There's a line that hates America out there. The bottom line, why? Because one time we was a nation that had the favor of God on us. Amen. We're losing that, but God knows where you're at. And we're the church that's got to wake up. Wake up. Wake up. Time is short. Awake to righteousness and sin not. For some have not the knowledge of God. I speak this to your shame. That's what Paul wrote to the church at Corinth, because they were so involved with their own affairs. They were so involved with carnal issues that Paul rebuked them and told them, wake up. Wake up and sin not. He's talking to the church. Sin not, for some have not the knowledge of God. Folks, this morning, there's no higher calling for a man or woman of God to have than to reach the lost with this gospel. And we cannot do that if we're drunk on the cares of this life. That means we're going to be just as stressed out as they are. We're going to be just as loaded down with burdens and worries and fears and troubles and anger and sins and everything else. That's the world. They ain't going to want what we've got. We've got to wake up. We've got to come clean. Come clean. You ever heard that term? Come clean, man. Fess up. Be honest. How many times do we need to get on that altar and come clean? Every day. Every day. Don't let it build up. Daily hit that altar. Daily get on your knees and ask God to forgive you. My dad, I heard him pray. Every time that I heard him pray, he'd say, Lord, forgive me for what I've done, said, or even thought that was wrong in any way. My dad prayed that. He meant it. So I heard somebody write that down. So, oh, you know, you can't pray those general prayers. My dad meant that prayer. He meant that. He was searching his heart. Forgive me for what I've done or thought. Or anything I may have done that I was not aware of. Can you be too careful? Can you be too clean? Can you be too holy? No. Can you be too sure? No. Folks, we must wake up. What do you do when you wake up, Brother Jeff? You hit that altar. You pour your heart out to the Lord. You say, well, I've done that 100 times. Do it 101. Do it 102. Do it again. Don't take a chance on your soul. Don't take a chance on your life. Don't let another hour, another moment, another second dwindle by without getting things right with God. Oh, the Lord loves you this morning. He cares about you. Hey, man, bow your heads with me. Precious Lord, oh, you're so worthy. You're so worthy, Lord, this morning. I ask, I pray. God, it's my prayer that these words that I've spoken this morning did not come out, Lord, in a harsh way. But let the people know that I care. Let the people know, Lord, most of all, that you care, that you love them, that you're reaching for us today. Not to push us down, not to belittle us, not to shame us, but to pick us up, to restore us, to wake us up. And help us to be sober in this hour that we're in. Lord, I pray this morning. Oh God, if there's one here that's a slumbering or sleeping or drunk on the cares of this life. Lord, if they're overwhelmed with problems and worries and fears, they feel like they're about to fall apart. They've neglected you. They've neglected your word, not on purpose per se, but just caught up in other things until now they realize that they're cold,
They're indifferent.

0: lukewarm. They're not where they should be. Lord, I pray that you speak to their heart. You do what I cannot do, Lord. Stir them. Let them feel your touch of love and conviction as you draw them near, as you sober them. For Lord, none of us want to be like what Paul said and be fools. None of us want to live a reckless, haphazard, so-called Christian life to the point that it takes some sort of tragedy to get our attention. I don't want a tragedy to get my attention. I don't want a national catastrophe to have to wake me up. I don't want to hear about North Korea pulling the trigger on those nukes, Lord, and that have to cause me to run and say, Lord, forgive me. I want to be ready, Lord, before it happens. I want to live for you now, willingly, willfully, voluntarily. And I surrender everything to you today, God, because I cannot do this myself. I cannot be a holy man without you. I cannot be good without you, Lord. I need you today. I need your help. I need your life. I need the reviving that only you can give by your Spirit. Fill us this morning. God, as individuals and as a church, fill us with the Holy Ghost afresh and anew. I pray that that outpouring begin to take place, Lord, in our lives as you begin to rekindle the fire and the desire, and that this church awakes from the youngest to the oldest, from the leadership, Lord, to the laity. Let every one of us begin to completely surrender ourselves to you and allow you to revive us and wake us up in Jesus' name. These altars are open, friend. You need to get to Jesus this morning. Come on. You need to get here this morning. I wrestled with this message. I know that I'm preaching what I'm supposed to. Run to Jesus. Get to him. Don't walk out on him. Don't turn your back on him. Don't shake this off. Get in the altar. Get on your knees. Come on.
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2: Praise the Lord. The Lord takes care of his children. He does. Ephesians chapter 1. We're going to read some verses beginning with verse number 10. This morning, talking about the Holy Spirit of promise. The Holy Spirit of promise. This past Wednesday night in the service, we talked about the promises of God. And the Word of God, filled with promises. I related that there was one fellow that actually went and counted the promises in the Word of God from Genesis to Revelation. And he came up with over 30,000 promises in the Bible. That's a lot of promises, and every one of them that are in God's Word are personal. They're for you and they're for me. They're ours to possess these promises and to believe that God, if he's spoken it, he'll bring it to pass. If he said it, he's not a man that he should lie. God will bring it to pass. He is a God who will come through. Sometimes people might disappoint you, let you down. Don't keep their word, break their covenants, their vows, but God keeps his word. Amen. Praise the Lord. Now we're going to talk about the Holy Spirit of promise. You remember that when the Spirit of God, whenever the Lord is talking about the Holy Spirit, he talks about the fact that I'm going to send another comforter. I'm going to send this promised Holy Spirit. And so we know that it's down through the years, the many that we have benefited from the blessing of the Spirit of the Lord. But I want to look at this in even a little bit greater detail here today and just talk about the Holy Spirit of promise. Reading here, beginning with verse number 10 of Ephesians chapter 1, that in the dispensation of the fullness of times, he might gather together in in one all things in Christ, both which are in heaven and which are on earth, even in Him, in whom also we have obtained an inheritance, being predestinated according to the purpose of Him who worketh all things after the counsel of His own will, that we should be to the praise of His glory, who first trusted in Christ, in whom ye also trusted, after that you heard the word of truth, the gospel of your salvation, in whom also after ye believed, ye were sealed with the Holy Spirit of promise, which is the earnest of our inheritance until the redemption of the purchased possession unto the praise of His glory. Skipping down to verse 18, that the eyes of your understanding being enlightened, that you may know what is the hope of His calling and what the riches of the glory of His inheritance in the saints, and what is the exceeding greatness of His power to usward who believe, according to the working of His mighty power. Praise God. Now, I know that we all are aware of the fact that we live in a natural world where natural things take place. But as Christians, that we live in we understand that God works in a supernatural way, above and beyond natural things and natural solutions. That there is a supernatural working of God, and that's accomplished through the power of His Holy Spirit in our life. And we all, I think, are aware of the fact that the work of the Spirit of God brings you to that place of salvation. A wonderful work of the Spirit of God that draws men and brings them to the place that they are saved. I have watched people many, many times so burdened down, so under conviction, and God talking to them, dealing with them. That's the Spirit of God. The Spirit of God working on people. And that's the nature of the Spirit of God. Never idle, always working, always moving, always accomplishing things. And so one of the things that we need to understand about the work of the Spirit in our life personally is, yes, we are saved, and the writer here in Ephesians talks about that we are sealed with the Holy Spirit of promise. Sealed with the Holy Spirit of promise. It's describing the fact that when you come to the Lord and you get saved, there is a work of the Spirit of God in your life. Amen. Your mind, the Bible says, all things are changed. All things are new. There's a transformation that takes place. Your mind, the way you think, everything about you is turned upside down, transformed by the working of the Spirit of God in your life. If that doesn't happen, then you have not truly been born again. If you're born again, you become a new creation in Christ Jesus. You are not the same. If you are the same, if you're living the same, acting the same, talking the same, everything is the same as it was before, then you need another trip back to the altar. You need to get back to the cross and let Christ do the work that He can do in changing your life. But then it describes in the next verse there, in verse 14, which is the earnest of our inheritance. I know that many of you, if you've ever bought and sold anything, not too many months ago, we sold a couple of the church's vehicles, and one of them said to me, he just drove that old red van that had 300,000 miles, and we were asking a lot of money for it, and he gave us almost what we were asking for. He said, I don't have all the money with me today. And this was Saturday evening. He said, let me give you, and he looked in his wallet and said, counted off, I think it was $300, $300 bills. Let me give you this, and then I'll come back Monday morning and give you the rest of the money. Amen. I was smiling. And I tucked away that $300 because that was earnest money. That means there was more to come. More to come. It was just the beginning of that which was more to come. That's the working of the Spirit of God. Now, we don't limit the work of Jesus in our salvation and the work of the Spirit of God in our salvation, but we just know that the nature of God by His Spirit is that it is to be a continuing work of the Spirit of God. You never just arrive at some place where you have all that you need. You're constantly in need. You're daily in need. Every day, every week, you face new challenges. You have new opportunities that God gives to us. And so He has promised, I have given to you, when you're born again, when you get saved, I've given you the Spirit. And when you are filled with the Spirit of God, then you have this touch of God upon your life. But it's going to be something I'm going to continue. The earnest of this inheritance, it's continuing. It never stops. It is the nature of God and the working of the Spirit of God to give us more and more and more and more. And God never runs out of His divine supply. You cannot exhaust the power of God and what God can do. I think too many times our vision and our dreams of the plan of God and the purpose of our God is so small in comparison to all that is available to us through the power of the Holy Ghost. So much that can be done and can be accomplished. But here is another problem that can take place. Sometimes instead of that touch of God upon your life, sometimes you think of that as, well, that's all I need. And you ask people, well, are you saved? Are you filled with the Spirit? Have you been baptized in the Holy Ghost? And a lot of times people say, yes, I am. But there's no evidence of that at all in their life. And you question them further. Well, it was 5 years ago, 10 years ago, 20 years ago. Some people are depending upon the work of the Spirit of God that took place in their life 20, 30, 40 years ago. But there's nothing going on right now in their life. There's no continuing work of the Spirit of God. And what can happen is the same thing that happens whenever they, how many of you have gotten a flu shot yet this year? There's one, two, three. Oh, quite a few of you. Well, when you get something like a flu shot, I think you all know that they actually put a live culture into you. It's living. It's that germ. It's that flu virus. They just put just a little of it into you. Some people actually get to feeling a little sick for a day or two when they get that shot. But they do that because your body then begins to build up a resistance to that flu, and you're able to fight it off. If that flu virus tries to attack your body, then you've already got this resistance built up in your body that keeps that from happening. Hopefully, that's the way it goes. Amen. But I am concerned about this when it comes to the work of the Spirit of God. There are some folks, and sometimes we all fall into this trap. We've had an experience with God. We've been filled with the Spirit. We've had a time of spiritual revival. And we got a little taste. We got a little inoculation to the things of the Spirit of God. And we kind of become satisfied. And now we become resistant to more. We become resistant to greater things. Our mindset is we have all that we need. We have what we are in need of. We don't have to worry about receiving any more of the things of God in our life. Let me skip over to chapter 2 of Ephesians, where it describes the work of God's grace in our life. Ephesians chapter 2, and this is verse 8, 9, and 10. For by grace are you saved through faith, that not of yourself, is the gift of God, not of works, lest any man should boast. For we are His workmanship. Not of works, not natural, not what you can do. It's not anything you can accomplish. But whenever we become a child of God, whenever we're filled with the Spirit of God, we are His workmanship. And that's an interesting word there. The word in the Greek, it is a word peome. The word peome means something that is working or creating or becoming. And it's really interesting because in the Jewish culture, the peome was the thing that many times a father or a family member, often it was the father, sometimes it was maybe the rabbi, who when a child was born, that they would take that child up and they would speak, and the Jews called it the peome. And that was the father saying, this is what my son is going to become. He is going to become this. He's going to become this. They would speak almost a prophetic word. You remember that was true and when John the Baptist was born. That at first, Zacharias, he's so full of doubt that the angel of the Lord has struck him and he can't even speak. But finally, when he's willing to say his name is John, then his mouth is open and he begins to speak about what this promised son, John the Baptist, was going to be. Amen. Luke chapter 1, verse 76. And thou, child, shall be called the prophet of the highest. This is the Father talking. This is the Paomi. He'll be called the prophet of the highest, for thou shalt go before the face of the Lord to prepare his ways, to give knowledge of salvation unto his people by the remission of their sins through the tender mercy of our God, whereby the day spring from on high hath visited us to give light to them that sit in darkness and in the shadow of death to give our feet unto the way of peace. There's Zacharias. His mouth is finally opened and he just begins to prophesy about this son. That was the Paomi. That was what the Father said about the Son. The same thing happened whenever Mary and Joseph took Jesus into the temple. And you remember that in the temple, Simeon is there. He's old. He's been waiting for the consolation of Israel. And the Bible says that he was, it's amazing to see the working of the Spirit of God in that story. In verse 25, it says that the same was just and devout, waiting for the consolation of Israel. And the Holy Ghost was upon him. And it was revealed unto him by the Holy Ghost that he should not see death before he had seen the Lord's Christ. And he came by the Spirit. Every verse, there is a working and a moving of the Spirit of God in Simeon's life. He came by the Spirit into the temple, prearranged timing by God and by the Spirit of God at the very time that Mary and Joseph are bringing Jesus into the temple to do for him after the custom of the law. And then Simeon takes him up in his arms. And he speaks this Paomi over Christ, the Son of God. He took him up in his arms and blessed God and said, Lord, now lettest thou servant depart in peace according to thy word. For mine eyes have seen thy salvation, which thou hast prepared before the face of all the people, a light to lighten the Gentiles and the glory of thy people Israel. Glory to God. This is what is going to happen in this little baby's life. This is the Paomi. Now, if we are his workmanship, that's the word. If we're his workmanship, then that means that God, it's not important what your plan is for your life, but it's of the utmost importance what God says you need to be doing with your life. Amen. We are his workmanship. We are his Paomi. Whenever we're born again of the Spirit of God, then it's only God that by His Spirit who says about you and about me, this is what I want to do in his life. This is how I want to work in this lady's life. This is how I want to work in this child's life. This is how I want to move. And this is what I will do in their life. Speaking about their future, the Holy Spirit of promise. The promise is always futuristic. It's always talking about what I'm going to do. So the working of the Spirit of God in our life is the promise of what God said, I will do in your life, in your future, in the days ahead. This is what I am going to do. Amen. Glory to God. You know, the truest and the greatest manifestation of the power of God is whenever you see someone come to God and they're born again. I have a real desire, a real hunger to see people get saved, really genuinely saved and born again, because I want them to see their life. I want them to see their future and what God has planned for them. I want to see it lived out. And it just worries me and frustrates me when I see people, sometimes young people, who have their whole lives before them and they've got so many other things on their mind. They don't care about God. They're not giving God the time of day, and they're not pursuing after the things of God. They've got their own plans, their own ideas, and their lives and their days are filled up with all kinds of things that don't really make that much difference. Amen. And we have deceived this generation into believing that there are things that they're doing right now. I know everybody loves sports and gets involved in it, but folks, every year it goes too far. People just get all caught up in it. It becomes like an idol. And it's more important than God. It's more important than worship. It's more important than their future with God and the plan that God has for them. God has plans for you, has plans for your children, for your grandchildren, and for the days that are ahead. And not just sports, all kinds of things that can become an idol and replace the plan of God for your life. The Holy Spirit of promise. The Paomi, what God wants to do with your life. That's what you need to be most concerned about. You need to be most concerned about this day forward. From this day forward, not what I want, but what does God want to do? I want to be His workmanship. I want Him doing things in me and accomplishing things in me according to His plan. Amen. You know, the work of the Spirit of God, as I've already said, is this continuing work of the Spirit of God. Amen. That God, by His Holy Spirit, is never dormant, never idle, always working, always moving. You can go actually back to Genesis chapter 1, and it's only verse number 2 there, where you can see that there's darkness upon the face of the deep. But it was the Spirit of God that brooded. The Spirit of God that moved upon the face of the deep. It was the Spirit of God that was working and moving, even back there in Genesis chapter 1, to bring life and to bring that chaos into order and bring light into that situation and to cause the earth to become what it became. You read the Bible and you'll see all through the Word of God, you see the work of the Spirit of God moving, working, ministering in the lives of people. And where people yielded themselves to God, God did great things. When people yielded themselves to the plan of God, then it was amazing and wonderful what God was doing. Then you can go all the way back that's the first chapter of the Bible. You could go to the last chapter of the Bible in chapter 22 of Revelation and verse 17. And there the Spirit of God is again. This time, the Spirit and the bride say, "Come." And let him that heareth say, "Come," and let him that is athirst come, and whosoever will, let him take of the water of life freely. Amen. So from the beginning to the end, it's the working of the Spirit of God that matters in the life of a person. You are His workmanship. And let Him work in you and in your life the way that He wants to and according to the plan that He has. That's the Holy Spirit of promise. It's not just something that you receive in an altar at one time and that's the end of it all. No, that's the beginning of the daily work of the Spirit of God in your life. As you live out the plan of God and live out the purpose of God. And quite frankly, we've got a generation right now that's growing up. For me, I grew up in a Pentecostal church. I've experienced some wonderful moves of God. I've seen revivals where God has done great things. I've witnessed healings. I have witnessed great supernatural works of God down through the years. But we have a generation that's growing up right now. Our children and our young people, that they need to know that the work of the Spirit of God is not just something that happens in one service and then that's the end of it. There is this working of the Spirit. It's the Holy Spirit of promise that says, "I have a plan for tomorrow and for the next day and for next week and for this present age that we're living in right now." There are answers that can only come by the power of the Spirit of God. Hallelujah. Glory to God. Amen. Whenever Jesus told His disciples, "I'm going away, but I'm going to send another comforter. I'm going to send another comforter." It's in John chapter 14 and verse 12. "He that believeth on me, the works that I shall do, shall he do also. And greater works than these shall he do, because I go unto the Father. And whatsoever ye ask in my name, that will I do, that the Father may be glorified in the Son. And if you shall ask anything in my name, I will do it. If you love me, keep my commandments. And I will pray the Father, and he shall give you another comforter, that he may abide with you forever, even the Spirit of truth, whom the world cannot receive, because he seeth him not, neither knoweth him. But you know him, for he dwelleth with you and shall be in you.
3: and I will not leave you comfortless. I will come to you. A couple of things about that passage of Scripture. That the world, the unsaved, the unconverted, they cannot see the need for God. They cannot comprehend how that God can even fit into their life and how that He should fit into their life. Because the world can't receive it. They don't receive the things of the Spirit of God. Their eyes are clouded. They don't see it. But those that are born again, those that come to Jesus Christ and allow Him to do a work of transformation, then you have an ability to see. You see that God is a God not of just today, but of tomorrow, next week, and of the coming weeks. God has a plan by His Spirit. We're His workmanship. He's working in us, and He wants to fulfill His purpose in your life. Amen. He said, I will not leave you comfortless. The word there is the word which is translated in some places orphaned. I will not leave you orphaned. An orphan is someone who has no support. They have no love. They have no provision. They have no protection. They have no hope. They're just so vulnerable. They don't have anything that they're in need of. Do you know that's the picture of the church without revival? That's the picture of the church without a moving of the Spirit of God. A church that has no legitimate move of God, no real move of the Spirit of God in our lives, then we are like an orphan. We don't have anything. We can sing our songs and they just fall flat. We can preach our sermons and they have no real lasting effect. We can do our works and our ministries and we can try to do our best, but in reality, we're just orphaned. We don't have any power. We have no hope. We have no source. We have nothing to be able to accomplish what we need to in this world. But Jesus said, I won't leave you that way. I won't leave you without hope. I won't leave you orphaned. I will come to you. I'll be with you. I'll touch your life. I will direct your life. I'll give you wisdom and power and vision. And I will work in your life. I will work in you. I will cause my purpose and my heart to be in you. Hallelujah. Let me tell you, it's a sad and a dangerous thing in the church world to try to do the work that can only be accomplished by the Spirit of God, to try to accomplish it in the flesh. And Paul in Galatians talks about that. Why would we ever go back to that? To try to do by the flesh that which can only be accomplished by the Spirit of God. If we try it in the flesh, we're just going to wear ourselves out. We're going to work ourselves up at trying and trying and trying. But if there's no real move of God in your life, if there's no working of the Spirit, if you've not yielded yourself to the voice of the Spirit of God, then you are orphaned and powerless and you cannot do the will of God. You're not going to be able to do that. But the Holy Spirit of promise, hallelujah, He has come and He's not left us, but instead He has empowered us. Amen. There's a story in Acts chapter 19. Those vagabond Jews, sons of Sceva, those seven sons of Sceva, it says that they took upon them to call upon them which had evil spirits the name of the Lord. Now, let me give you just a little background on the sons of Sceva. Their father was a high priest. And history says that these seven sons of Sceva were very well versed in the Scripture. They knew it. They knew the Word of God. They knew it. And they were, because their father was the high priest, they were all very acquainted with the things of God and the worship and all of the activities that go on in the house of God. And so all of that familiarity, one day I'm just kind of describing what I see in this Scripture here, paraphrasing, I guess. But one day they see that Paul has power over demonic spirits. And he sets people who are bound by demonic spirits, he sets them free in the name of Jesus. And so they're just so familiar with the church and so familiar with things like that that they just say to themselves, hey, that's pretty neat. Let's try that. Let's try that. And so it says they took it upon themselves to call over them which had the evil spirits the name of the Lord Jesus, saying, we adjure you by Jesus whom Paul preacheth. And there were seven sons of one Sceva, a Jew and the chief priest, which did so. And the evil spirit answered and said, Jesus I know, and Paul I know, but who are you? And there was no relationship to God. They knew the word of God. They were going through the formality of what they had seen the apostle Paul do, but they didn't have the power of God. So you see what happened in verse 15. And the evil spirit answered and said, Jesus I know and Paul I know, but who are ye? And the man in whom the evil spirit was leaped on them and overcame them and prevailed against them so that they fled out of their house naked and wounded. Evil won. Evil prevailed. Another image of the church. We are today faced with all kinds of things in the realm of the demonic. We are dealing with demonic lies. We are dealing with philosophies that are right out of the pit of hell. What we're dealing with in our world today, with all these things that are so contrary to God and the things of God, the direction of our country and the move of the church away from the Word of God, we are finding ourselves in a similar state. In a similar state, thinking that we can do the work of God without the power of God. Thinking that we can send these demon spirits down the road and we don't have the power of God's spirit. We've just seen others do it. So we just think, this is what we need to do. Let's just go through the formality. Paul did it, so I'm going to do it in the name of Jesus. And before they know it, they are beaten up and they are overcome and they're running for their lives because they are no match in the natural with these that are bound and controlled by these wicked spirits. And neither are you or I. What we're dealing with in our generation today, all of this perverted direction of our country, moving so far away from God, behind it all, the only explanation I have for so much that's going on in our nation today is that there is an evil, wicked spirit that's at work, that's driving these lives and driving us such a perverted lifestyle and such wickedness in our land today. And the only thing that can counter that is a church that's on fire for God. Is a church that's filled with the Holy Ghost. Filled with the Spirit in revival, working and moving by the Spirit of God. We're His workmanship. And God has said, what I want you to do is do great things, mighty things, wonderful things. But you cannot do it in your own power. It is only by the Holy Spirit of promise. Amen. So what is necessary is for all of us to bring up to date our relationship with God and to walk in the Spirit, to live in the Spirit every day of our life, to be a people who understand that without the power of God's Spirit in our life, we're going to fail. We're not going to be able to do what God has called us to do. We're not going to be able to accomplish anything for the glory of God. We're going to fail. We're going to be defeated unless we are filled with the Spirit of God. Hallelujah. Every day. So the personal work of God's Spirit in your life will bring you to that place. This earnest of our inheritance. This earnest of our inheritance. What will happen? Verse 18 of chapter 1. The eyes of your understanding being enlightened, that you may know what is the hope of His calling and what the riches of the glory of His inheritance is in the saints. What a revelation. Amen. If we could somehow just get a vision of what God wants to do. Someone sent me a book in the mail this week, and I get lots of books given to me, and they're not all that good, but this one's great. And K.P. Yohannan, which is an Indian national who is now been in ministry for over 40 years in India. God has used him, but he tells about himself as a young boy and how that he wanted to be used of God. He weighed 90 pounds. He's 16 years old. He weighed 90 pounds. He was just a little nothing. He had nothing. But he was seeking the Lord. He was fasting. He was asking God, I want to be used. I want to be used. And he'd heard, he was from the southern tip of India, which is Kerala state, which is the most Christian of all of the states in India. But the further north that you go in India, the worse it gets. In the northernmost parts of India, it's just a place of terrible darkness and such opposition to the gospel still is. But God led him to go to that place, to the northern part of India, just a young boy. And he began to go and to preach. The Spirit of the Lord would just compel him to preach to a small place, to a small

0: small group in the marketplace. And he did this for 7 years. Everywhere, every day of his life was just led of the Spirit, led of the Spirit. And he did preach to another group. Churches were established. God was working. God was moving. And now an entire Indian national missionary group is established with hundreds and hundreds of churches. And he has lots of pastors and evangelists that are working with him in this outreach in that country. Let me tell you, God can use anyone. If you're 90 pounds soaking wet, it doesn't make any difference. If you're filled with the Holy Ghost and you're walking in the will of God, then He can do some wonderful supernatural things in your life. Hallelujah. And I don't know what the plan of God is for your life, but I do know that most of us are just missing out on what God wants to do. We're missing out on all that He wants to accomplish, that our eyes of understanding could be enlightened, that we would know what is the hope of His calling, what He can do, what He will do, the promise of the Holy Ghost, the Holy Spirit of promise, what He is, what He says He will do, and how He will work in our lives in the days that are to come. Hallelujah. Glory to God. The eyes of your understanding be enlightened, that you may know what is the hope of His calling and what the riches of the glory of His inheritance is in the saints. And what is the exceeding greatness of His power to usward who believe, according to the working of His mighty power. Hallelujah. Praise the name of the Lord. God wants to come and just flood your mind and your heart, and your eyes would be open that you could see what's really important. Amen. What's really important? Don't throw away your life. Don't waste your life. Children, young people, young adults, don't throw away your life. Find out the plan of God. Find out the purpose of God. Find out His plan, whatever the panoia is that He has for you. What is it He wants to do with you? He has a plan that He wants to work in your life, but it will never be accomplished until you allow Him to fill you up with His Spirit. Hallelujah. Hallelujah. And then great things that He will do. Great things that He will do. It all begins when you surrender your life to Jesus Christ. And I encourage you today, if you don't know the Lord, this is the day to get started on the path. It's really an adventure to see what God wants to do and how that He wants to work. Last weekend when Brother Sumner was talking about, he didn't know of any other mission group that were working with military and the police like they are. That's been almost the total part of their ministry, consumed with that, preaching to some 40 or 50 different stations and some, I forget how many services, seem like it's, is it 20-some a week? About 4 services a day in all these different locations all over the country. And now, after 20 years, 21 years, now they're seeing that what they could have never known 20 years ago, that God by His Spirit was preparing them and that whole nation. And now many of the decisions that are being made, the police and the army are part of it, that's affecting the future of that country. And those people have heard the gospel. And they've been exposed to the word of the Lord. Only the Holy Ghost can do that. Only the Holy Ghost can prearrange things. And God knows what's going to be happening here in London and Laurel County and the state of Kentucky and in our country. Only God knows where we'll be a year from now or 5 years from now, 10 years down the road. We don't know what the future holds, but God does. He does. And He can lead your life by His Holy Spirit. He can lead your life down a pathway whereby you can be used of God for the coming days. Hallelujah. Glory to God. Praise the Lord. Let's stand together. Lord, we thank You. We thank You, Lord, for the working of the Holy Spirit in our life. And Lord, You know where we are today, but You also know tomorrow. You know the future. And Lord, Your plan, Lord, is that every day we live in the Spirit, walk in the Spirit, be filled with the Spirit, so that we can accomplish Your plan for us. Oh, Lord, I just pray for all that are in this service this morning, that none of us would waste our time, waste our lives filling up our lives with things that really don't make all that much difference. Oh God, forgive us, Lord, for our distractions. Forgive us, Lord, for our carnal interest. Oh God, forgive us, Lord, that we have laid our own plans, Lord, without consulting you, without yielding to you. Forgive us, Lord, for trying to do the work of the ministry in our own strength. Lord, help us, please. Forgive us, Lord, for trying in our own power, Lord, to do what can only be done by your Holy Spirit. Hallelujah. Hallelujah, hallelujah. Praise the name of the Lord. Praise the Lord. Amen. Some of you here today, you know that you're not listening to the voice of God. You know you've allowed other voices to distract you. You're not really walking in the plan of God, the purpose of God. Oh, the wonderful, great, mighty things that God has in store for you. What an adventure that there is in the Spirit of God. What God can do and how that He will work to accomplish wonderful things. He's the one with the plan. We're His workmanship. We just need to yield to Him. We just need to let Him do in us what He wants to. Hallelujah. Hallelujah. Hallelujah. Glory to God. Praise the Lord. You know, sometimes we have things in our life and we think, well, I could never be used of God because of this or because of that, because of my past or for some other things that have happened. Let me tell you, God wants to take you today, right now, today, where you are. If you're willing to yield yourself to the Lord, He wants to take you this day and from this day forward. If you'll just put yourself, your life, your future into His hands. And God wants to manifest His great work among you and in your heart. Hallelujah. If you're here this morning and you don't really, you know that you're not really on that pathway of the will of God. You're not serving the Lord with your whole heart. You've allowed other things to hinder you, to distract you. And you want to completely yield yourself to the Lord, then I invite you to come. Come to this altar. Come to the front. I know it takes a lot of courage to do that. But God can really do a work in you. He can change you. He can turn things around in your life. But are you willing to give yourself wholly, completely to Him? Hallelujah. Hallelujah. Anyone in this service today and you want the will of God to be accomplished, you know that you've been just sidetracked with a lot of other things, maybe not even sinful things, but you've just been distracted, you need to get your focus back on the plan of God for your life. Place your life and your future in His hands and just see what God will do. Hallelujah. Hallelujah. Hallelujah. Anyone here today, you really need the help of God. You need to get back into fellowship with the Lord, laying everything else aside, and giving it all to the Lord here today. Praise the Lord. I want to welcome everybody to come to this altar, and some that will pray with Paul here, others in this service today. If you'll just come as everybody else is coming, whatever is going on in your life, it's not worth missing out on the plan and the purpose of God. Hallelujah. Come and be touched by His Spirit. Be filled with His Spirit. And let's fill this altar up. Would you come? Let's gather in around the front of this sanctuary this morning and let's believe God. Hallelujah. Hallelujah. Oh, we do thank you, Lord. We do thank you, Lord Jesus. Hallelujah. Let's pray together. Would you find a place and let's call upon the Lord. Hallelujah. Hallelujah.
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2: Let me read here tonight. Amen. Here in 2 Samuel chapter number 11. 2 Samuel chapter number 11. We know that in this chapter that David commits adultery with Bathsheba. And we know that she says, "I'm with child." And to cover his sin, he says, he sends for Uriah. His sin is still not covered, so he sends him out to the front of the battle. Amen. Chapter number 22 says, chapter number 11, verse 22, "So the messenger went and came and shewed David all that Joab had sent him for. And the messenger said unto David, 'Surely the men prevailed against us and came out unto us into the field, and we were upon them even unto the entering of the gate. And the shooters shot from off the wall upon thy servants, and some of the king's servants be dead, and thy servant Uriah the Hittite is dead also.' And David said unto the messenger, 'Thus shalt thou say unto Joab, let not this thing displease thee, for the sword devoureth one as well as another. Make the battle more strong against the city, and overthrow it, and encourage thou him.' When the wife of Uriah heard that Uriah, her husband, was dead, she mourned for her husband. When the morning was past, David sent and fetched her to his house, and she became his wife, and bare him a son. And they lived happily ever after." "And when the morning was past, David sent and fetched her to his house, and she became his wife, and bare him a son, and it was great from then on." There's something I read here this morning, early this morning, that stuck out to me. But the thing that David had done displeased the Lord. The thing that David had done displeased the Lord. If the Lord would stand by me for a few minutes tonight, I'm just going to preach simply on, is the Lord pleased with you? Is the Lord pleased with you? Lord, help me to preach tonight, God. If it's just to one that needs it, or if it's to many, I covet that anointing, that touch, that wisdom, dear God, that only you can give. I have felt you so sweet in this service, Lord. And if men and women do not get what they need, it's not your fault, God, because I felt you here, Lord. And I pray that we have received and touched and reached and felt. Now anoint me, thy servant, for just a few minutes as I preach to my people, God. Anoint their ears to hear, their hearts to receive. I thank you for the altar services that we have had. And I pray, God, that you would continue to move in our altar services. Thank you for them, Lord. Bless Haven of Hope abundantly. In Jesus' name I ask it. And everybody said, I forgot me a new hanky tonight. My wife said she's going to hide some under here for me, so when I forget one, I'll be in good shape. I want to preach for a few minutes tonight on, is the Lord pleased with you? You know, I read this morning. You know, sometimes, I don't know how we do it, but we do it. I think that sometimes we forget that there is an all-seeing eye that watches us 24/7. And you know what? I've seen people, and we get in our ways, and we get to going, and we get to moving, and we get to doing our own thing, and I think sometimes we forget that there's a God that sees, And there's a God that hears, and there's a God that listens, and there is a God that knows what we are doing and when we are doing it. And come on here now. And I read about David here, and as I read about this, and I began to meditate upon this today, and I began to think about David as he thought, everything is okay. I've done what I'm going to do. I'm doing what I want to do. He's done committed adultery, and now he is not sorry for his adultery, but he has now and went and tried to cover this adultery, and now he has gone so far. The man that was quoted once to be a man after God's own heart has murdered this woman's husband. Come on here now. And as he murdered this woman's husband, and then the news comes back, and David is so cold and so calloused, amen, and he said, send a message to Joab and tell him, don't let this thing displease you that we lost a good man. It's just one of the casualties of war. And to courage himself and to go ahead and take the city. There was no remorse. There was no sadness. There was no brokenness in his heart. Amen. And he said that when the wife of Uriah heard that Uriah was dead, that she mourned for her husband. I don't know, there was a week of mourning or 2 weeks of mourning. But when the mourning was done, the Bible said that David went and took her for his wife. And the Bible said she bare him a son. And it looks like we're fixing to end the chapter. And David is going to sin and get away with it. Amen. But oh, there's one last sentence that tacked on the end of this chapter. And the Bible said, but the thing that David had done displeased the Lord. I want to ask you a question tonight. Is there anything in your life that's displeasing to God tonight? I want you to know God is watching you. God is waiting on you, and God knows where you are and what you are doing. Amen. And my God, he's looking at you, and maybe tonight you're saying, I'm going to do my own thing. I'm going to do what I want to do. I'm going to live like I want to live. Ain't nobody going to tell me what to do. Ain't nobody going to tell me when to worship. Ain't nobody going to tell me how to live. Ain't nobody going to tell me what not to wear. And I'm going to tell you, I may not tell you, but there is a God in heaven, and he is watching you tonight. Amen. And he says, I want to know. I've got a question for you. Is your life pleasing to the Lord tonight? Oh, help us, God. I don't know if this will stick with you like he stuck with me, but Brother Ryan, I read this morning. The thing that David had done displeased the Lord. Amen. Do you hear what I'm fixing to tell you? David thought he was going to go on and do his own thing. He was going to go on his own merry way. Amen. But the very next chapter and the very first verse. Amen. We've just had a baby. I want you to know something, that I don't know how long this mourning went on. Amen. It was probably just a few weeks of mourning. There was a custom there. Amen. It was about 7 days from what I can understand. But Brother Shane went to Bible school. He might can help with that. But from what I studied, about 7 days of mourning. Amen. He hurriedly made Bathsheba to cover this pregnancy. Amen. I'm going to hide this thing. And so Brother Ryan, for about 8 months, but it probably wasn't that long, because it would take a while for her to know that she was with child. So let's say 6 months. Amen. Oh, they're just married and they're happy. And David's going to have a new son and the kingdom rejoices. Amen. Oh, ain't this great? David took and he's going to raise your eyes. Oh, David's a hero. Amen. Oh, look at this. Ain't he great? Amen. Oh, there was somebody upstairs. There was a man sitting on a great white throne with a scowl on his face. And he said, they may think you're a hero, David. And they may think, oh, how good this is, that David's going to raise this little orphan child who's dead. But I know better, David. Amen. My God, and the thing displeased the Lord. Amen. In the very first verse, of the next chapter said, and the Lord sent Nathan unto David. God sent a preacher down there. I wish I didn't have to preach this tonight, but I feel like God said, you got to tell somebody that your ways are not pleasing to the Lord. The Bible said, when a man's ways please the Lord, he maketh even his enemies to be at peace with him. Amen. There are some things we can do to please God tonight. Amen. Oh, the preacher said, hey, I got something to tell you, David. You may think it's all okay, but I've got a little story to tell. Amen. He begins to tell him, amen, there were two men in the city, one rich and the other poor. The rich man had exceeding many flocks and herds, but the poor man had nothing save one little lamb Oh, and he nourished that lamb. Notice how God sticks a hook in David's jaw. Amen. Because he knew that David was a shepherd. And he knew that David

God. What a story. And David's brought right in. Amen. And David said there was a neighbor, and he had many lambs and many sheep. Amen. But he went down there and stole that one lamb and killed him and ate him. My God, the Bible said David was wroth and said, show me the man that done it, and I'm going to kill him. And all of a sudden there's a finger in his face, and he said, you are the man. My God, what's the matter? And David sits back. I thought I'd got away. No, I got some bad news for you, David. The thing you have done displeased the Lord, and God's not happy with you, and you're not going to get away. Come on. And I want to tell somebody tonight, God's a watching you. I don't have to name it. I don't have to go down the list. I don't have to tell you all about it. But I want to know tonight, do your ways please God tonight. I'm on here now. David's anger was greatly kindled against the man. He said to Nathan, as the Lord liveth, this man had done this thing shall die. You know, it's amazing how righteously indignant we can get at people that's doing, only doing the exact same things that we're doing, but we don't see ourselves. Huh? You ever know somebody's ready to set the world straight, but they hadn't got their own self straight yet? Are y'all here tonight? Come on now. They're ready to tell everybody else how to live, but they didn't know how to live themselves. Oh, help me, Holy Ghost, tonight. I want to ask you tonight, is the way you're talking pleasing to the Lord? Is the way you're walking pleasing to the Lord? Oh, come on. Is the way you're living pleasing to the Lord tonight? I can't be your judge. I can't make you live right. I can't make you talk right. I can't make you worship. I can't make you do it, but there's a God that's watching you tonight that holds your very breath in His hand. I got to reading about this, and the Bible said He shall restore the lamb fourfold because He did this thing, and because He had no pity. And Nathan said, thou art the man. Amen. I gave you thy master's house. Oh, this stirred my heart today. I hope I can preach a little while. And thy master's wives are in thy bosom. I gave you the house of Israel and of Judah. And if thou had been too little, I would have moreover given unto thee such and such things. My God, He said, David, what more should I do for you? I gave you the kingdom. I gave you victory throughout the land. Amen. I gave you everything. If there hadn't been enough, I'd have gave you more. But you still hung up on that one sin. You still don't. Come on now. I want to tell you, you can sit in a corner and you can cry about somebody doing you wrong. But I want to tell you, when you look at God, you can't never say God's done you wrong. You can't never say God's turned against you. You can't never say that He ain't never done me nothing but good in this place tonight. And the preacher pointed his finger in David's face and he said, you are the man. And God's given you everything. But it was not enough to satisfy your heart. Amen. Whew. I'm on here. You got houses, you got lands, you got cars, you got this, you got that. Hey man, is that not enough? He said, if that wasn't enough, I'd give you more. Oh, but I want you to know, David, I'm disappointed in you. I want you to, oh, come on. And I want to tell you, God disappointed in somebody in this place tonight. Amen. God blessed you with the Holy Ghost. God touched you. God moved. What has God given you? Amen. And there's some things in your life that displease the Lord tonight. You've took on some things that you laid aside. You went back to some things that God delivered. Wait a minute. God said, I set you free from that. I gave you the victory from that. At an altar, I told God, you told me you'd never do that again. And now you're going back. But more than going back, you're making excuses. And you're pointing fingers, oh, they're a bunch of hypocrites. They're this and they're that. And you're pointing fingers at everybody else like David did. But you need to turn it back around and point it right here. Because you're the one. Amen. God's not going to judge you by what everybody else does. And God's not going to judge you by how everybody else lives. And God's not going to judge us by whether they're right or wrong. But God is going to judge us whether our ways please the Lord tonight. Somebody lift your hands and ask God to help us. Whew. Hey man, I'm not going to give an account. I will not give an account for Nathan. I will not give an account for Brother Shane. I will not give. Come on here now. Oh, I wish I could preach a little while. Hey man, I want to preach to you that you have got to make sure that your ways please the Lord. Oh, help me, Holy Ghost. I said, you have got to make sure that your ways please the Lord tonight. You say? Hey, Dougie, you don't have to look very far to find a hypocrite. And there's a lot of people that think they're going to stand before God.

0: and say, well, bless God, I knew this guy said he was saved and he was a hypocrite. You know how much water that's going to hold with God? Are y'all here? And that don't mean three. That means zero. Oh, thank you for helping me preach tonight. I said, dude, that ain't going to... Well, Brother Brent, I knew some people said they saved, shouts, spoke in tongues, and ran, carried on, and they was this and they was that. Well, that ought not to be, and that don't make them right. But I'm going to tell you something. When you and I stand before God, He's going to say, did your ways please me? God, I want to tell you about that hypocrite. I don't care about that hypocrite. I blessed you. I gave you a wife. I gave you a husband. I gave you a job. I gave you this. I gave you health. I gave you my trust. I gave you my voice. But that hadn't been enough. I'd have gave you more. I don't want your mean excuses. I want to know why you did what you did. I want to know why you turned your back on me. I want to know why you went back when I brought you out of Mary Clay. I want to know why you turned back to the weak and beggarly elements of this world. I want to know why you allowed your friends to drag you away from me. I don't know why you allowed your family to drag you out of my house. God, I don't want God to be displeased with my life tonight. Whew. I ain't going to hold you much longer here. Oh, man, when a man's ways please the Lord. And the Bible said, I got some more news for you, David. The sword will never depart from my house. Are y'all here? Can I preach you about five more minutes? Trying to help you, not trying to hurt you tonight. I'm asking you a question. Somebody ask yourself, is God pleased with me? Y'all ain't talking to me tonight. I said, somebody ask yourself, is God pleased with me? Am I doing all that I can do? Brother Ryan said something that's been on my heart lately. I thought just this week, Brother Ryan, and I appreciate you preachers getting there exhorting and saying, y'all feel your liberty to exhort, and you got wisdom, you know when God's in it, go with it. Preach a while. Amen. Exercise your gifts, and I plan to use you as the years and the days progress on. Amen. You're going to be used in this church, and we're going to have ministries and preach here. You know, we're not going to sit there idle. I promise you that. And we get this groundwork laid. I got plans and want to use you, and I appreciate you. But Brother Ryan was talking tonight. He talked about the Muslims. And bless God, Brother Brent, I just can't live without my pants. And Muslims are wearing turbans over their heads. Their women walk out with little slits that let their eyes see out. And robes that drag the ground. Their dresses must drag the ground. Come on. And I tell you, brother, I just can't. What do you mean you can't? You can. You just don't want to please the Lord bad enough. You just ain't realizing how serious this thing is. I tell you, Brother Brent, I tell you, I just got to have, hey man, my country music. Oh, you don't. How when the Taliban ruled in that, they didn't even allow to have radios, televisions. You say, oh, I just can't live without it. What do you mean? People that don't even know Jesus ain't never been washed in the blood's living without them. Come on here now. I tell you, Brother Brent, I just can't live without my sports. What do you mean you can't live without them? Millions of the people in this world live without sports. Hello, y'all here? Well, brother, I tell you, I just don't think it's the greatest deal. Hey, quit making excuses and ask yourself tonight, do my ways please the Lord? Come on here. I talked to a pastor last night, and he's got a brother that's got a problem with two things. His television and paying tithes. Amen. The area this preacher's from, believe it or not, there's some big non-tithing areas in this country. They live homeless, they shout and run, but they don't believe in paying tithes. And they try to tell you, well, we give more than 10%, we give more than that. Well, anyway, I'm not here to split hairs, but you need to pay your tithes. If your heart's right, you're going to pay your tithes. As simple as that. If you ain't, you ain't saved. And then so every time that this preacher preaches on tithes, and it's his brother, he'll come stomping up that aisle, get him on the pulpit, and just lay it to him. Hey, man, you know you're picking on me. Yeah, you know I got a TV. You know I got a TV. He said, well, you know that I'm against him. He said, you know that I don't watch nothing but the news and sports. Hey, man, my Kentucky basketball team. Hey, man, he said, well, why are you getting so aggravated? Hey, man, he said, I'm sorry. He said, I know you may not watch all that much. He said, but it ain't good for you, and especially ain't good for your grandkids. It ain't good for your family members that you're leading astray. Come on here now. I'm going to tell every man that sits in this place, we got 10, 5 or 10 little boys running around here, and they're going to pick up on what you, how you talk, and how you walk, and the things you do. They're going to say, well, if that brother does it, I can do it. setting. Does it please the Lord? Amen. I got some bad news for you. Your ways don't please me, David. The first thing that's going to happen to you is your sword is never going to depart from your house. Wherefore hast thou despised the commandment of the Lord? I got to reading this today, and I got thinking about David. You know, David did not have the New Testament, but he had the law. Brother Ryan, he had the Ten Commandments. And the Bible said, how many know, name me off three commandments that David broke, somebody. Huh? Thou shalt not covet thy neighbor's wife. Come on here now. Don't covet. Now he coveted his neighbor's wife. Come on here. Thou shalt not commit adultery. Thou shalt not steal. He stole his neighbor's wife. Come on here now. Are you understanding what I'm preaching? Thou shalt not kill. Thou shalt not steal. Thou shalt not commit adultery. He broke many of the commandments. And when the prophet got there, he didn't get there and say, why didn't you do what I told you to do? He said, how come you've done this evil and not follow the commandments of God? I tell you, there's people here tonight, and God's dealt with you about things in your life, and you prayed through over them, and you've done better. Hey, man, I didn't tell you to do them. I didn't make you do them. I wasn't nowhere around, but God dealt with you. And maybe God used me in a message or something. You, God spoke to your heart, and God said, you got to do better. And God said, and God gave you a command, and God gave you a word. Amen. And now we find here, now why hast thou despised the commandment of the Lord to do evil in his sight? You've killed Uriah the Hittite with the sword. You've taken his wife to be thy wife, and you've slain him with the sword of the children of Ammon. You've allowed the man to die at the hands of the enemy. Amen. And not only that, you're happy about it, and you think you're getting away with it. But oh, there's a God in heaven, and he's got a little PS for you. Amen. The thing that you've done has displeased the Lord. Well, I can't afford for God to be angry with me tonight. I said, I can't afford for God to be displeased with me tonight. I'm fixing to close. Let's keep our minds upon the Lord. The sword will never leave your house. I'll raise up evil against thy own. You're going to reap what you sow. I'm going to take your wives before thine eyes and give them to thy neighbor. He shall lie with the wives in the sight, with thy wives in the sight of the sun. You did it secretly, but I'm going to do it before all of Israel. And David said to Nathan, I have sinned against the Lord. And Nathan said unto David, the Lord also hath put away thy sins. Thou shalt not die. However, because you've done this deed, you've given occasion to the enemies of the Lord to blaspheme. The child also that is born unto thee shall surely die. Oh, when your ways don't please the Lord, it's going to cost you something. Oh, I love you tonight. I said, when our ways don't please the Lord, it's going to cost us something. I'm trying to be very cautious, and y'all forgive me. And again, I'm just human. I'm trying to preach and not always make our whole service our mind about where we come from. But in the midst of all of this, and as I prayed about starting this church, and again, I told you about my nuggets from Sister Foster. I laid on my face on the carpet. Sister Foster told me, she said, get low. Get very low before Brett, before God, Brother Brett. And I took that advice. And I said, God, I don't know what else to do. I don't know where else to turn. And God, I am not trying to get out of your will. I'm not trying to be out of your will. God, if I don't do this just right, please forgive my soul, because you know that I want to please you. Oh, come on. Brother Shane, I tried to get down and say, God, I don't know exactly what to do. I don't know exactly how to do it. God, I don't know how to handle this situation. But please, I'm not trying to sin. I'm not trying to, I wanted God to know that I didn't want to displease him in any way. Oh, help me, God. Oh, I said I didn't want to displease him in any way. I've got to have the Lord's favor. If we're going to do anything here, we must have God's approval on it, Brother Ryan. We must have God's stamp of approval. And if we don't, let's just go join a charismatic church somewhere and find ourselves a place to sit. I want to tell you, young people, listen to me now. You children, look up here and listen. You need to live a life that pleases the Lord. You need Stand to your feet all over the house. Hallelujah. Hallelujah. Hallelujah. Amen. I want to ask you a question. Is God pleased with you tonight? I want to ask you a question. Where does God fit in your life? Is God an afterthought in your life? Is God a second thought in your life? Is God a fourth place, fifth place? Where is God in your life? Where does God's will fit at in your life, in your order of importance? Well, Brother Brent, I need to do this. I need to do that. I read today where the Bible said, whereas we know not what will be on the morrow. Life is a vapor that appears, James, for a little while, James 1, it appears for a little while and then advance away. He said, and whereas we don't know what tomorrow's going to hold, and I'm paraphrasing, we ought to say, if the Lord will. You ever heard someone say, if the Lord's willing? That come out of James. He said, whereas we ought to say, if the Lord wills, I will. If the Lord doesn't, I won't. He wants me to, I am. If he doesn't want to, I'm not. Come on here. I want to please the Lord. Maybe in your life tonight, God's dealing with you about issues. Maybe in your life tonight, God's speaking to your heart about things. Maybe in your heart, oh, come on here now. He's been dealing with people in this service tonight. People don't always like the convicting power of God. That's okay. It doesn't matter. I'm glad when God speaks to me. Come on. I've been in some meetings before and God got on my hide and got on my... Hey, I said, thank you, Lord, for loving me enough to speak to my heart. One of man's ways, please God. Bible said he built the earth and he saw it and it was good. He built the land and he saw it. It was good. He did this. He did that. It was good. He did it. You know, when God looks at me. Are y'all following? Do I preach all right? When Brother Ryan, when God looks at Haven of Hope, I want him to say, it's good. When he looks at your marriage, I want him to say, it's good. When he looks at me and my wife and our home, I want him to say, it's good. I'm pleased with their life. I'm pleased with their sacrifice. I'm pleased with their death. Come on here now. And I told you the other night, I told you when David went before God, I preached on some things I cannot live without. And David said, Lord, you don't desire burnt offering and sacrifice, or else I would give it. You don't want 1,000 rams. You don't want 1,000 turtle doves. You want the sacrifice of a broken and a contrite spirit. And I'm going to tell you, say, oh, Brother Brent, I'll do this. I'll give this money, or I'll play the instrument, or I'll sing, and all that's good. We got to do all. It takes all of us working together. But I would say, God says, I tell you what I want. I want some time with you. Amen. When nobody else is around. Huh? I want you to lay aside some of these personal convictions that Brother Ryan talked to us about. I want you to lay aside some things. I want you to give up some things. I want you to get more serious about your Christian walk. Let me do this, God. I'll give some sacrifices over here. David said, God, I give you 1,000 rams. It wouldn't make a blip on my radar. A millionaire. I got thousands and tens and hundreds of thousands of rams. 1,000 rams. Come on here now. Yeah, this one. But no, he said, that's not what you want. What's going to please you, God, is when I fall down on my face. And I begin to weep and cry. And I show you a broken and a contrite spirit. When I come into your house, the Bible said he inhabits the praises of his people. I wonder tonight how close God got to some of you with the lack of praise, with the lack of burden, with the lack of tears that flow down your face, the lack of respect you showed while he was in this place. Not one tear, not hardly upraised tail. Come on now. I'll tell you, it doesn't please the Lord when we don't worship him in spirit and in truth, when we don't give him our all, when we don't push with everything that is within us. Is God pleased with you tonight? I'm asking you a question. So get ready to come and pray. My question for you tonight, is there anything in your life tonight that means more to you than God does? He said, thou shalt have no other gods before me. Is there anything tonight that you get more excited about than him and his presence and his ways? Is there anything in your life that excited you more tonight than his visitation in this service? And if there is, I don't think it pleases him. I get excited. I like to hunt. I enjoy hunting. But I'm telling you, the day that I get more excited about hunting than I do coming to God's house is the day I need to ask God to help me, because that's not pleasing to him. Hunting's not a sin. It's not a sin at all. Come on here now. But I wonder sometimes when we got time to go do this, do that. Basketball's not a sin. These things, and shopping's not a sin. But oh, when we got time, we're so excited, we run and we squeal. And my wife gets so excited over $10 off us that comes out of a stupid computer. Drives me nuts. Hey man, just get so excited, get 10% off. 10%, and you know what? She don't even know that they know that if they give her that coupon, she'll come buy something. And if they don't, she wouldn't even think about going. But it makes her think, I gotta go, it's gonna expire. Come on here, y'all here. And she get, and that's not a sin, and getting excited about 10% off. It excites me to save a little money. Hey man, but I'm gonna tell you something. I don't wanna get more excited about a sale, hunting, fishing, anything in this world, whether it be a sin or not. If we're more excited and we're more wrapped up about our job or anything in this world than we are about the things of God, do you think that pleases him tonight? Is the Lord pleased with you? Oh, come on. I know I've been preaching some messages of challenges. I'm not here to beat you down. I've tried to preach some encouragement. But we must be challenged tonight. We must be stirred in our hearts. That well, we can pat ourselves on the back any time. But I want God to challenge us, to draw us nearer. The altars are open tonight. Let's come seek his face and ask God to help us. Let's ask God that our ways would please him in this service tonight. Come on, boys, let's pray. Young men, let's seek God. Dads, moms, brothers, cousins, aunts, friends, uncles, let's seek the face of God in this place tonight. Let's ask him that our ways would please him tonight. Hallelujah.
1: Oh, glory to God, glory to God, glory to God. Thank you, Lord. Thank you, Lord. Thank you, Lord. Thank you, Lord.
2: Jesus.
1: Hallelujah, hallelujah. Hallelujah, hallelujah, hallelujah, hallelujah. Oh, come on tonight. Come on tonight. Come on tonight. Thank you, Lord. Thank you, Lord. Thank you, Lord. Thank you, Lord. Thank you, Lord. Oh, glory, glory, glory, glory, glory, glory. Hallelujah, hallelujah, hallelujah.
0: Oh, glory. Come on, church. Seek the face of God tonight. Oh, come on, young boys. Let's seek the face of God. Do our ways please him tonight? Oh, I said, do our ways please the Lord tonight? Have we surrendered all? I said, have we surrendered all tonight? Oh, Jesus, Jesus, Jesus. Oh, come on, seek his face. Seek his face tonight. Seek his face. Come on, boys, let's pray a while. Come on, boys. Come on, young men. Let's seek the face of God. Hallelujah, hallelujah, hallelujah. Hallelujah, hallelujah, hallelujah, hallelujah, hallelujah. Oh, Jesus. Oh, Jesus. Oh, hallelujah, hallelujah, hallelujah. Hallelujah, hallelujah, hallelujah. Play it, Sister Kara. Sing, let the Lord use you tonight. Come on, let's seek his face a while tonight. I said, let's seek his face a while tonight around these altars. Hallelujah, hallelujah. Sing, Sister Kara. Obey the Lord. Hallelujah.
1: Come on, come on, we find around these altars tonight. Too much looking around. Let's begin to seek his face tonight.
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1: Hallelujah, hallelujah, hallelujah.
0: So you know the chorus starts singing.

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Hallelujah, hallelujah, hallelujah, hallelujah. Oh, come on, come on.

0: We are continuously playing from a collection of over 5,000 Holy Ghost anointed sermons from more than 500 great preachers. 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
1: Chapter 1 gives us the story of creation, God bringing order out of chaos. God is a God of order. I looked up the word decadence. Perhaps you've read that word. I've seen it a few times in the newspapers. Decadence comes from two words, kader, to fall, and day, from. To fall from, that's the idea. Scripture says there's going to be a great falling away in the last days. A process, decadence, a process, condition, or period of decline, as in morals, art, etc. And I put by that etc., decline in law and order, decline in education, in government. All areas tend toward decay. There was a professor, Unwin, and the way I remember that name is Unwin studied how nations unwind. He studied, I believe it was thousands of different nations. And he saw a similar pattern in their rise and fall. He said they all started out with strict moral code, strict law and order was the order of the day. And over time, they prospered and grew, and they got away from that. Now, sometimes I think even in their law and order, some nations have gone too far to the right, and they're like a pendulum. And so then they react to that, and they swing too far to the left. Let me give you an example of that. When this nation was established, they looked at punishment for crimes, and they wanted to have just laws and just punishment. And they looked at the English system, and one of the things they would do as a punishment would be to beat men with whips. And they would beat them sometimes 500 lashes, which was usually being beaten to death. And they looked at that, and they said, this is just too cruel. This is too far to the right. This is too severe of a punishment. And then they knew the Word of God, and they said, well, now the Word of God talks about 40 stripes. Then it talks about 40 stripes save one. They didn't want to be guilty of miscounting and beating a man 41 stripes, which would have been overdoing it. So they'd say, well, God allows 40 stripes. So to make sure, in case we miscount, we'll only beat them 39. And that was the Old Testament law. There was beating. So they said, that's all we'll allow when they established our government. You know, we won't allow them to beat a man to death. That's overdoing it. That's swinging too far. You know, the Bible says, don't turn aside from these commandments to the right hand. That's, I believe, being stricter than God or punishing more severely than what He requires. Being cruel in our punishment. Or he said, don't turn aside to the left hand. Well, certainly today we've turned aside to the left hand because, you know, the idea of punishing criminals is gone as far as most men in high places. They don't believe in punishing criminals. Now you drive out here and I've ministered at the prison camp out here, and you read the sign there. Department of Rehabilitation and Correction, Warren County Correctional Institution, LCI, Lebanon Correctional Institution. Nothing there about punishing a criminal, making him feel pain for what he has done. But folks, it is a biblical idea. Their idea now is, well, we're going to reform him, we're going to rehabilitate, which the chaplain, I asked him one day, I said, how many of these men, when they get out, are going to wind up right back in here? He said, just off the top of his head, he said, well, probably 70-80% of them are going to end up right back in here, the overwhelming majority of them. So you see that sign, they really don't, for the most part, correct and rehabilitate criminals. But the truth is, punishment itself, if it's swift and severe, as severe as God says, is a part of correction and rehabilitation in the truest sense. You remember the sometime back, the young man that, what was he doing, defacing property in one of the islands, was it Singapore?
2: Spraying automobiles.
1: Spraying, yes, with paint, and they caught him, and he is an American citizen, and they said, we're going to beat him, you know, give him a good whipping, and caning, and there was an outcry from our leaders, but they were surprised. The American people, almost most, the overwhelming majority of them said, yes, give that boy a caning, let him have it. But a lot of leaders, oh, this is cruel, and of punishment in our view. Well, some of those, the leaders in Singapore, when we began to come down on them, we don't want you to do this, they said, wait a minute. Let's compare our crime rate with a comparable city in America, Los Angeles, of comparable population. And they found out that their murder, they had a few dozen murders, and Los Angeles had over 1,000. There were just, it was completely, he said, you're going to teach us about justice and punishment? No, you're not going to teach us. And so they were very bold in letting us know. And some people say, well, it's a different culture. But you know, the truth is, Singapore used to have a terrible reputation for crime and vice and gangs and all kinds of theft, all kinds of crime, heinous crimes. But you know what happened? They came down with the idea, we're going to punish criminals. We're going to make them feel pain. You see, justice is not only, it's two ideas, really. The scripture says, Caesar bears the sword. Apostle Paul said that in the New Testament. And he said he doesn't bear that sword in vain. When he's talking about Caesar, he's talking about government. He said he's not bearing that sword in vain. He said if you do evil, you better be afraid of Caesar. He's not bearing the sword in vain. He's bearing that sword to punish you, to cut your head off if it's a capital crime that you commit. He said he doesn't bear the sword in vain. He's going to punish criminals. But he said also, government is not only for the punishment of them that do evil, but for the praise of them that do well.
2: Right.
1: And you know, we can get out of balance in these areas too. Even as a church and as parents and anyone in authority, there's two very important things you need to do. You need to punish evildoers, and you also need to praise them that do well. And I even think it's in order to reward them that do well. You know, if you're going to have one, you need to have the balance of the other. And God, the highest authority of all, look at how He set it up. He said, I'm going to give you, if you do well, I'm going to give you eternal life and happiness and bliss and prosperity. Heaven is the reward for those that do well. Now, I know people have a problem. Well, works doesn't have anything to do with it. But on judgment day, he's going to say to some of them, "Well done, thou good and faithful servant. Enter ye into the joys of the Lord." He's going to say, well, now is God going to lie to somebody? He's going to say, well, you believed on my son, but you never did do anything well, but come on into heaven anyway. No. He's not going to lie on judgment day. He's going to say to some, well done, thou good and faithful servant, enter into heaven. Here's the reward of those that do well. What's he going to say to the others? Depart from me, ye workers of iniquity. I never knew you. Somebody's going to say, I know you not. And somebody's going to say, I never knew you. I believe he's going to say to the backslider, I know you not. And to those who never did repent, he's going to say, I never knew you. But God has set it up this way of law and order and punishment. But nations, when man gets a hold of them, and God has established nations, the scripture tells that. God, I believe it's in the book of Romans, God hath determined the times before appointed and the bounds of their habitation. I think that's St. Paul preaching on Mars Hill to the Greeks, and he's saying, God is the one that raises up nations, raises up kingdoms, and he raises them up with his law in their heart. Now, a lot of times we focus on different, human nature is to focus on differences. And because of that, there's a lot of confusion in this area. Let me deal with religion. People, when they deal with religions, they focus on the differences. And many people will throw in our face and they'll say, well, if the gospel is true, if the Bible is true, why are there so many different religions? And they're focusing on the differences. But you know, even with the Catholics, and I'm not here to promote Catholicism, but you know, we have a lot of agreement. We just don't focus on it. Let me give you some examples of where we agree with the Catholics. The Catholics admit that adultery is wrong. Murder is wrong. The Catholics teach that murder is wrong. They teach that stealing is wrong. Perversion is wrong. Their doctrine teaches it. And they teach also that we need to have forgiveness of sin. Now, where we get into the differences is how you go about obtaining forgiveness and who the mediator is. But you see, we focus on those differences. And those differences are important. And there's a time to focus on those differences. But this morning, let me focus a little bit on the similarities. You know, they would try to say, why, you Christian right people, I've worked with people who've thrown this in my face, you're trying to force your morality on the rest of us. And they get real indignant. Don't you go trying to force what you believe on me. But you know, many of the things that the Christian right in America is fighting for is not unique to Christianity. You see, the Mohammedans, they also condemn perversion. It's a capital offense in Islamic countries. They still, you can be put to death for sodomy in Saudi Arabia and those countries. Now, I hear it's not real strictly enforced, but that's what's on their books and their holy writings that they regard as holy. They condemn these things. Not only them, Judaism. The Jews looked to Moses. It was a capital offense, adultery, these things. You see, we have much in common. So it's not just a thing of the Christian right. And if you look at morality all down through the ages, there's an encyclopedia of comparative religions. And they all have very similar moral codes. It's more, you can't explain it away by being coincidence. And the same thing is true if you look at the history of nations. Even if you look at the many of the primitive American Indian tribes, they had moral codes. And many of them, now they varied somewhat, but many of them condemned adultery and murder and theft. Many of the Ten Commandments. You see this common ground. And that's because even the Apostle Paul talked about that there is a conscience within man that teaches him many things. And he said, these do by nature the things contained in the law. And these having not the law are a law unto themselves. They're able to figure out, you know, even man without God's word, without the knowledge of his word, he's able to figure out, well, I wouldn't want anybody to do that to me, so therefore I shouldn't do that to anybody else. And a matter of fact, nobody in this country should do that to anybody else. And so they establish common laws by that way, by that method. Even Confucius said, the Chinese philosopher, whom they get a lot of their beliefs, many of them follow him. He said, don't do to other people what you would not want done to yourself.
2: Sure.
1: That's just another way of saying, do unto others as you would have them do unto you.
2: Absolutely.
1: You see, God said that he sent, in Scripture it's taught that God sent to every nation, he sent them wise men and prophets.
2: Sure.
1: To every nation. Now, they established these codes, and you could even look at what little I've studied, even about the Hindu and the Buddhist religion. Hundreds of millions of people adhere to that. They teach some strict moral teaching as well that condemn a lot of these things. Now, you say, well, you know, and I know they have errors in them, but a lot of times these errors came about. You know why they came about? This thing of decadence. No sooner is a standard established than Satan and wicked men attack that standard. No sooner do you make a rule than these forces of disorder, you establish law and order, than the forces of disorder and lawlessness begin to attack that. And then decadence, decay, will tend to set in. Apostle Paul talked about the law of sin and death. You see, he said there is a law at work. Matter of fact, one of the basic laws of science deals with the law of thermodynamics, which says it's a law of decay. I think it's the second law of thermodynamics. There's a law at work in nature that everything tends toward decay and chaos. Or as the scripture says, the earth waxeth old as doth a garment. The scientists will tell you that eventually the sun's going to burn out. They'll tell you the earth is going to either break apart, or it's not staying the same. It's not immortal. It's not eternal as it currently exists, because God cursed the world in the book of Genesis. So even in the natural world, there's this law of decay. And man in his natural or carnal state is in a state of decline and a state of decay. And I'll tell you, there's only one way to overcome that. Apostle Paul said, the law of the Spirit of life in Christ Jesus hath made me free from the law of sin and death. You see, a nation will tend toward decline and decay in all these areas of morals, art. You know, some would even deny that America's in moral decline. But let me give you some example in the areas of law and morality. America, there's still 24 states, they tell me, that have laws against sodomy. But all the states used to have laws. And they repealed many of the big populous states, repealed those laws. They had laws against cohabitation. The Bible calls it fornication. And many of them have repealed those. They had laws against adultery. That's part of the decadence, that they've slid back and they're deteriorating from that. They even, one time, a man, they sent him to prison for blaspheming Christ. And in America. And the case went all the way to the Supreme Court. The Supreme Court said, that's about 100 years ago or more, they said, our nation and our institutions are emphatically Christian. Therefore, if you speak against Christ, you're attacking this nation, because at its foundations, it is emphatically a Christian nation. United States Supreme Court said that. over 100 years ago. So they said, therefore, yes, this man is going to suffer punishment for his crime. They agreed with the lower courts in punishing that man for speaking against Christ, blaspheming Christ. Well, we're in a state of decadence. We have declined from those high standards. And Scripture says, if the foundations be destroyed, what can the righteous do? And that's not the end of the chapter, though. That's not the last verse in that chapter. Then it talks about looking to God who is on His throne. Reus, what can the righteous do? They can start building the foundations again, digging up the foundations, pouring it again, and repairing the cracks in it. And I believe this first chapter of Genesis shows us how God brought order out of chaos. You know, there's a lot of people who question, did God really create the heaven and the earth and everything in 7 days? 7 24-hour days? Or was it 7 eons of time? Well, someone else asked the question, why did He take so long? You know, because God could have done it all in a moment of time. There's no limit to God. I think the reason He did it in six days, actually, and then rested the seventh day, He's showing us in these verses how to bring order out of chaos. First thing it says, in the beginning, God created the heaven and the earth. You know, if we're going to bring order out of chaos in our personal family life or in our church or whatever, first thing we need to do is let the Lord build the house, because except the Lord build the house, they labor in vain that build it. And except the Lord keep the city, the watchman waketh but in vain. You see, there's some places God doesn't want a city built. You know, Joshua cursed Jericho, put a curse on it. Anybody tries to rebuild Jericho, and it happened just according when they did rebuild it. The curse was carried out according to the word of Joshua, the man of God. I finally heard a marriage counselor say, he said, more important than all the advice we can give somebody after they're married about fixing their marriage, he said, more important than all of that put together is who they marry in the first place. And I thought, well, that's been a long time coming. It's time somebody said that. You see, if they marry out of the will of God in the first place, there may be no fixing. I don't care if you have all the king's horses and all the king's men. Except the Lord build the house, they labor in vain that build it. Before you ever start a ministry or a business or a marriage, seek God and make sure He wants you to do it in the first place. And let Him be the creator. Let the Lord build the house. Let Him speak to you and say, this is what I want you to do. You know, even David, I think there's a lot we could learn this. David said, I want to build a house to the Lord. And God said, no, I'm not going to let you build it. Of course, we in today, you often hear, well, the heart's all that matters. The heart's all that matters. God said to David, it's good that it was in your heart, but I'm not going to let you build it because of what's on your hands. Right. See, to God, the hands mattered. He said, you got blood on your hands and you've shed blood in war, but I'm going to raise up your son and he's going to be a man of peace. And his very name is going to mean peaceful. Shalom, you know, Solomon, they're two from the same root word. And he's going to be wiser than you, and he'll be able to do a better job than you, and he's going to build a house. But God didn't just say that. He said, because you had a good heart and because it was in your heart, I'm not going to let you build me a house, but I'm going to build you a house. And I'm going to build you a house that will last forever. So let God build your house or your business or your ministry or anything that you do. That's the

0: Let God speak and let Him illuminate. God said, let there be light, and there was light. We've got to be willing to really hear the voice of God. Oh, there's a lot of people who say, well, I sought God about this matter, but they didn't seek Him till they got an answer. You know, King Saul sought God about the matter. He just didn't wait until God sent an answer. So he went ahead and acted presumptuously. So let God speak and let Him illuminate. And God saw the light that it was good, and God divided the light from the darkness. And these next several verses deal with God separating and dividing. And I believe it's in a spiritual sense. Let God establish the standards by which we live. Let God call the light day and the darkness light. Let Him establish what's righteous and what's sinful, and submit to His word in these areas if we're ever going to bring order out of chaos. We have to have laws that are founded on God's word, either directly in His word or can reasonably be deduced from His word. And by the way, that's what our legal system in this country originally was. You know, how did the laws get on? Here's another example. In all 50 states, it was abortion was illegal.
1: Right.
0: We've slid into decadence in that area. Where'd our forefathers get that idea of abortion? They got it out of God's word.
1: Sure.
0: Moses said, if men strive and hurt a woman with child, then he's guilty. If a man even actually, he's fighting with a woman and she's with child and he hurts that child. And that's where those verses come in, an eye for an eye and a tooth for a tooth and burning for burning and stripe for stripe. It's talking about, in the context, it's talking about hurting a baby in the womb. And you know, to the Jews that was especially important because they didn't know which one of those babies in the womb was going to be the Messiah.
1: That's right.
0: But one of them was. Because God had said it's going to be the seed of the woman that will bruise Satan's head.
1: Yes, sir.
0: God called the light day and the darkness He called night. The evening and the morning were the first day. God said, let there be a firmament in the midst of the waters. Let it divide the waters from the waters. Waters are also spoken of as the washing of water by the word. And I believe this expanse, this firmament means expanse, and God ended up calling the firmament heaven. It's talking about the atmospheric heavens. But if we look at that, the water of the word, you know, the scripture teaches us we're going to have to understand that there's an earthly wisdom and there's a heavenly wisdom, and the scripture teaches that over and over again. This wisdom descendeth not from... He said, if there's bitter envying and strife in your hearts, this wisdom descendeth not from above, but is earthly, sensual, devilish. But the wisdom that is from above is first pure, and then peaceable. I think a lot of the confusion in America and in other nations, it comes down from the intellectuals. I was reading the new president of Miami. He said, there's an anti-intellectualism in America. And I thought, no wonder. The intellectuals are to blame for a lot of the decadence that we're seeing. They're the ones teaching, oh, we've got to accept sodomy as an alternate lifestyle. We've got to accept everything everybody does that's immoral and has been traditionally condemned and is condemned by God's word and many other major religions of the world. And many other nations condemn it. We just got to accept everything. Now, no wonder there's an anti-intellectualism. Because their wisdom. Now, if you study, and I don't recommend studying it, but what little I've read of Sigmund Freud and all of the beginning of modern psychology, you know what I see? That wisdom is earthly,
1: right.
0: Sensual,
1: sensual,
0: especially sensual, and devilish.
1: Right.
0: You got to be able to make the distinction. Okay, this guy's smart. He's brilliant. His IQ may be 170. But it's earthly, sensual, devilish wisdom. And he may understand the carnal mind. That's one thing. But to understand the spiritual mind is a whole different ball game. hate to use that word, but it's a whole different

0: Wisdom. Wisdom from above. You know. And God divided the waters from the waters. He said these waters are heavenly. They're above the heaven from the waters that are under the heaven. And He called them seas and so on. Then He said, let the dry land appear, and He divided there. You know, to me that's saying, I got to have a place to put man. Originally the earth was 100% covered by water. But He said, I'm going to have to have a place to put man. A place for him to be fruitful and multiply, and a garden for him to tend and so on. And to me that's saying, let God prepare a place for you. There's a scripture that said, a man's gift maketh room for him. And if we would discover what our gift is, and even then begin to refine it, let God work with it. You know, it's one thing to have a gift, but even with God's gifts, we can either use them or abuse them. We can use them wisely or foolishly. Read the book of Corinthians, and you'll see that that's true. They were taking God's gift, and He didn't understand how they were supposed to be used properly. A man's gift maketh room for him. Well, there's more there in Genesis, but these are some of the ways that God wants us to bring order, just as He did. He brought order out of chaos, and we can do the same by following His direction. Amen.
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2: We're reading tonight from 1 Kings chapter 17. 1 Kings chapter 17. If you have it, say amen.
3: Amen.
2: verse number 13. And Elijah said unto her, fear not, go and do as thou hast said, and make me thereof a little cake first, and bring it unto me, and after make for thee and for thy son. I want to preach tonight, God will help me, on keeping the prophet alive.
3: All right.
2: Keeping the prophet alive. Father, stand by me and give me the abilities I do not possess. And help me to be what you want me to be in your sight. Amen. This may seem like a pitiless and selfish request. It is a man speaking. He is in good health. He has no family. He can wring his living from the mountains under normal conditions. It's a poor, despairing widow to whom he speaks. She is gathering sticks to cook a last meal for herself and her son before they lie down to die of hunger, for a famine is upon the land. But the name of the man is Elijah, and that gives a more sympathetic mood to our thoughts. He is a prophet of the Lord. The famine has touched him too. And God has sent him to be fed by the woman and her son for a season, for she has been commanded to do so. It's not a mere choice that she has been commanded of God to feed this prophet. Her whole now of life has a will in it. It is the will of God for this woman to feed this prophet, to keep the prophet alive. You and I may struggle with that. We may not understand it. It was hard times to live. The scriptures, my text, tells you that God has sent him to be fed by this woman. It is the scarcity of the food and the water that makes the story interesting. The famine has touched. The famine has dried. The famine has struck.
3: Right.
2: It's a scarcity now. The woman is down to a handful of meal, a little bit of oil to put it together. She's out gathering, she says, two sticks. That's not much firewood when it comes to baking a little cake. It must have been a small cake for two sticks to seem like it would be sufficient. But she doesn't hear the voice that Elijah hears. She doesn't see and know the God that Elijah serves. She is a Gentile. In fact, Jesus was the only one that I know of that picks up this narrative. He does it in Luke chapter 4. And you go down there and you read, and he is talking to his own people, Jewish people. And he brings up Elijah and widows. He said there was many widows in the land of Israel. But Elijah was only sent to a Gentile widow. She was commanded to keep the prophet alive. You see, it's a serious days in Israel. Everything is teetering now on this prophet. If this prophet goes down, Jezebel wins. If this prophet goes down, Ahab will reign. There is the dilemma. There is 400 and some of the prophets of Baal. There is only one prophet that is not hiding in a cave. There are others hiding in caves by the 50s, being fed by Obadiah. Obadiah was like a prime minister under Ahab. He trusted in Jehovah.
3: Oh, yes.
2: He's finding as much food as he can, as scarce as it is, to keep these prophets alive. He took deep interest in them. He wanted them to live. The Lord was trying to preserve for Israel a voice that could bring them back to God. You see, on one side you have Jezebel and her priest. And then on the other side, you have these deeply religious Jews who are halting between two opinions, and the prophet is the only one that can change the drumbeat. Before they ever get to the contest on Mount Carmel, this prophet must be kept alive. He must be kept alive. The little woman, very little to give. No vision at all. But God has saw her. Isn't it strange that when he gets to the gates, he finds her? He doesn't have to ask anybody. She's there. He knows her. She does not know him. He is attracted to her. She is repulsed by him. This man is asking me to give up my food for my son. But God said, I have commanded her. Insignificant? Yes. Very little to offer? Yes. Attracted to God? Most certainly. What made her any different than all the widows he walked by in Israel? What made her any different than all the widows there was in that country? What made this woman so outstanding that God would pay attention to her? Isn't it strange that none of us know what God sees in us?
3: Oh, yes.
2: If you'd have asked that woman, do you know God's thinking about you? She would have said, I'm dying. My baby's going to die with me. We're about to have our last meal. God's not interested in me. There's not plenty in my house. It's scarce. There's not much I can offer my baby. It's almost gone. But God said, I have a word for her. She has been commanded, though she heard no voice. She has been commanded, though she couldn't even make a choice. She has been commanded. Now God has took that commandment and worked on her heart. He has gone, without her noticing it, into her very heart and made it soft and has made it receptive and has made it sacrificial. Though she's bending over to gather two sticks, she stands in the sight of God Almighty. Even when she turns, in this Bible it says that first he asks for water. Am I right? Are y'all here? I pray thee a little water in a vessel that I may drink. And as she was going to fetch it, he called to her and said, bring me, I pray thee, a morsel of bread in thy hand. Now we see if the command of God is kept, it will mean that her boy will be spared two deaths. He will not die from starvation, and neither will he die when sickness comes. This man of God will be the instrument God uses to keep her son alive. Do you know sometimes that God would love to deal with you and has probably commanded a blessing on your behalf? And when it come time for you to realize you couldn't even figure it out, that God was dealing with you. The mentality is the same. The lady just couldn't see what she had to offer. To her, a little bit of meal was not enough to even represent life. She was going to eat it and die. Her son was going to die with her. It didn't see anything that there was any hope in what she possessed. But then, there is always God. And little as much when God gets in it. It goes a long ways when God gets in it. There have been a few times when God's commanded a blessing for me. Come from nowhere. Couldn't trace where it started. But it got to me. Because God had commanded it. Anybody else are going to help me preach? It is in this, my text, that you see that this just a mere man, this Elijah, he is one of those extraordinary people that is so strange you can't ever get to know him. He's a loner. He's going to stay alone. He's not going to draw a crowd, because if he does draw a crowd, he'll kill 450 of them himself. For he's in it to win a victory decisively. The whole thing on Mount Carmel was a setup from the beginning. God set it up. He knew his champion was going to win. This Elijah was the representative of God. He was a messenger, the spokesman of God. Through him, God's will to the children of Israel is made perfectly clear. He will say to them, "Why halt ye between two opinions? If God be God, then let him be God. If Baal's God, then let Baal be God. But let's get off the fence. One way or the other today is going to be settled. It's going to be final. The God that answers by fire is going to be God." So that meant that if God answers by fire, every prophet he could get his hand on that was a Baal was going to die. He was going to clean Jezebel's whole entire prophet clan out. Am I right? You're not acting like I'm right. But it all depends on this little widow woman. Will she keep the prophet alive? If she doesn't and he dies, the voice of God is hushed. If she doesn't and he dies, the mouthpiece of God that speaks to Israel is dead with it. If she doesn't pull him through this crisis, there will be no Mount Carmel. And Jezebel would have won. Keeping the prophet alive is very much an important task. It has to be done. He is the antagonistic opponent of evil. He neither gives nor claims no quarter in the battle with wickedness. He will stand for God, and they will let nothing bad escape. He will, with his searching vision and his frank denunciation, even rebuke Ahab. His sensitive soul will always be obedient to God. His favor for waging war seems that he suffers very few drops in temperature. He is not lukewarm at all. He is hot. Under the collar and everywhere else. This man is hot. He is being kept. He will in his day find great renown. He will be Elijah, the prophet of fire. But he must be kept alive. See, most of us don't even understand that side of the story. We've read it and reread it. We always want to jump to Mount Carmel. We want the fire to fall. But God has to have a champion, and he must be kept. 3 years and 6 months, he must be kept.
4: All right.
2: We know that the water table fell fastly because of the drought. So he wasn't there at the brook very long until the brook just kept drying down and drying down and drying down. The ravens quit coming. The flesh quit being received. The bread was gone. And he was commanded, go to Zarephath. Am I right? And then God said, I have commanded a widow to help save the world. I have commanded a widow to keep my champion until I need him. You will hide at a widow's house, and the widow will keep you alive. Maybe I'm not getting my text across to you. You see, the prophet, more than anyone else alive in that day, knew that if he didn't win the battle was lost. And Israel would go into idolatry, and God himself would destroy them. He must turn them back to God. He realizes what he must do. He must keep himself until God says, show yourself. He must be one person. He must be the prophet of God. He must be found. He must be kept. He must be honed. He must be hungry. He must be ready to lay it all on the line. Yes. And that is why we must learn to keep the prophets among us. The search for a prophet is on in our day. It's a little nearer the house. We need a voice. We need a man. We need somebody. It's either starve or get beheaded if God doesn't keep you. But God doesn't always keep us the way that we want to be kept. God doesn't always do it the way that we want it done. God does not always make it an easy thing. This man has a bed upstairs in an attic, and he must stay there. He cannot get out and contest. He can't go hold a revival. He may pray for his people, but he is not to get out of the confines of that widow's house. That widow is responsible for the prophet. What do you give a prophet? Do we bake them a cake first? Do we have that kind of need of a prophet? This woman was a Gentile. But she said that he was a man of God. Prophets do die. Elijah, Elisha, Amos, Hosea, Jeremiah, Isaiah, John the Baptist all ceased. Oh, yes. All died. Prophets do die. Sometimes they die of old age. Sometimes they die of being overworked. Sometimes they die of being weary or sore wounded. Sometimes they die just of neglect because people don't see the need of keeping them alive. The little widow woman, if she wrote her autobiography, it wouldn't be very interesting. She just fixed him something in the morning, fixed him something at night. Grouchy old man stayed upstairs. She always felt his eyes. Oh, you didn't read the rest of the story, did you? When her son dies, he said, "Why have you brought my sin back to me?" She, first thing she done is accused him of saying, "You're the reason my son died." Then he had to be the reason that her son came back to life. Often misunderstood are the prophets of our day. If we then can keep the prophet alive within us till we're saved, we need to keep the prophet alive long enough to have a revival that brings our people back to God. We need to keep the prophet alive long enough that we can get God's champion a chance to show us how to be courageous. We need to keep the prophet alive long enough that we see the need of having a prophet inside of us. God's champion. Do you ever consider that God has looked at you to see if you could be a champion? He passed up all of Jesse's sons except one. Just a lad, brawny lad. But he put him against a Goliath. God kept him out there feeding the sheep to keep him alive. All for himself. Did you ever look at that scripture where it said, and God said, "I found a man"? When David was but a youth. God said, "I found a man. A man after my own heart. A champion." God found a champion in a boy and put him up against the giant. And the boy won. How many can say the boy won? See the boy coming back with a sword in one hand and a head in the other? That's decisive. No more Goliath after today. Goliath is a thing of the past after today. If David wins the battle, Goliath will never stand up again and roar against Israel. If David wins the battle, there will be no Philistine champion sending, "Send me a man, send me a man." When God finds a champion, He will keep him alive. I'm looking tonight at an audience, wondering if in here, in my youth group, there may be a champion. There may be someone that God's got His eyes on. And when I look at my young girls, I wonder if God is sizing them up to make a champion out of them. Or if God may be dealing with her heart on how to keep a prophet alive. You see, it's one of those dilemmas that we're in when we know there's a voice missing. Whether it's inside of you and your conscience, where you don't feel no need of a prophet crying out, if God be God, serve Him. 2015, almost 2016. Is there any voice in you at all that says, let God be God? Is there anything in you that says we need to keep the prophet alive? We need those eyes. We need that tongue. We need that heart. We need that man. We need that prophet. Losing the prophet would have been hushing the voice of God. Losing the prophet would be losing God's champion before the battle. David won, but he's not the only one. Look at Samson. Samson was God's champion when they challenged him and locked him in a city. The Spirit of the Lord came upon God's champion. He picked the gate up, post and all, put it on his shoulder, packed it to the top of a hill, set it down, and said, God is God. Can I commend Samson? No, because Samson couldn't keep the prophet alive in his own heart. Can I commend you when you come and you sit and you pray and you read, but you don't have any open vision? You can't see what God's going to do tomorrow. You can't see a coming revival. You can't see any victories being won. Can I commend you? No. You're like the widows in Israel. You would let the prophet die. So God takes His prophet out of Israel and put him into the house of a widow of Zarephath. His warfare. He will battle giants. He will battle principalities. He will battle powers of darkness. He will shut them down. Because in his heart there is but one God. You don't let the prophet die. Or are you going to move in the right way and say, I don't have much, but all that I have, I'm going to give to the prophet. I'm going to see if God will keep me like the prophet said. On one side, there was that danger, disaster, that if God would keep the rain for 3.5 years, another 6 months, He would have wiped them out. If God doesn't send rain shortly, he will have accomplished in destroying his own people. One man, this prophet had said, it will not happen till I call for it. If he dies, will God lie? No, he must not die. So God commands a widow woman to keep his champion. He was the champion of good. His foes were for evil. It's true of every prophet of God. The prophet was the hope of his time. Do you see anything that's worth the prophet staying alive? Do you know if the religion of the Jews ceased, Christianity would have died with it? If Jezebel wins, the Jews are annihilated, then there is no holiness churches. There will be no Calvary. There will be no resurrection. So the champion, this prophet, is very important. He needs to be kept alive. His little woman, I love her. She's a strong woman. I love her because she is right there in a situation she can't comprehend. This guy, he's strong. He is fearsome looking. And he's asking me for my little cake. First, he doesn't ask for the cake, though. He asks for something she can do. And when you're commanded, you'll do it.
3: Oh, yes.
2: The command of the Lord is showing right here when she turns her back on him, starts for the water bucket.
3: Yeah.
2: When she starts for the water bucket, the prophet knows that's the right woman. So I might as well just get on with it and ask her, would you bring me a piece of bread when you come back with the water? Then she starts telling him her situation. I don't blame her. I would have too. But she succeeds in believing. As a Gentile, she believes this prophet. She believes in him. That it's worth it to give him first the cake. I don't know if I'm preaching to you and tonight or not. But the need is so great that I cannot hesitate to preach to you, because I must preach to you, because if there ever was a day we need some great something to happen, it's now. We've had enough of everything else. We need somebody to get serious about bringing a prophet back to life. Can God depend on you? First, you'll have to see, is there a prophet in you? Can you become a seer for God for a moment? Can you catch the vision of what God wants to do at Dryden Road? Have you any 2016 hopes? All I can hear is the political world. All I can hear is terrorists are everywhere. I'm almost afraid to go anywhere. There's a bomb out there. And there is also a lion in the street. But the prophet was raised up for crisis times. Ever was a time when we need somebody who can see something. This prophet, just a strange looking man, but he's God's man. And this is what the woman's commandment was. And she went and did according to the saying of Elijah. And she and he and her house did eat many days. And the barrel of meal wasted not. neither did the cruse of oil fail, according to the word of the Lord, which he spake by Elijah. Everything changed when she went after it. Everything turned when she obeyed the command. Weakness became a strength. Little became much. God became a person. He did not prophesy while he was in her house. He did not do any mighty miracles while he was in her house. All she got done was feeding him. But every time she baked the cake for him first, there was always plenty for her. Every time she turned and poured out the oil to make his cake, there was always plenty for her. Every time she done anything for him, it came back to her. When God commands it the ways may seem strange. The barrel doesn't increase. He doesn't fill it. But it's always enough when the prophet lives. The footfall of the prophet is the future of Israel. This man stretching in the morning, getting the kinks out of his back, coming down and washing his face, sitting at the table, is the hope of a nation. God's man. She looked at him. She didn't understand him. She looked at him. Couldn't get close to him. She looked at him. He didn't talk to her. She looked at him. He avoided her. She's a widow. He's a man. But he's a different kind of man. He's sold out. He belongs to God. And that's kind of a man we need to keep alive. Got to keep him alive so he can preach. Got to keep him alive because in him is a revival. Got to keep him alive. Oh, you're not helping me, are you? Because in this man is a future. A future. A future. A future. He will keep her son alive. He will lay down upon the child. He will stretch himself on the child. And he will call for the child's spirit. And God will send it back. There's a future. That widow will not be without a son. Her future. The prophet is not going to stay there forever. 3 years, 6 months. Maybe 2 years or less with her. But that child she's going to raise is her future. Sometimes when you look at our young people, you say, oh, they're just young people. No, they're a future. But in order for these children to have any future, they got to be kept alive. She keeps the prophet alive. The prophet keeps her future alive. All in this little house. Are you going to help me yet? You see, I know that you're saying, well, Brother Benny, what in the world are you trying to tell me? Maybe I can make it a little bit more clearer. Do I need to clear it up a little bit? In 5 years, without a man of God in this pulpit, what in the world would you be? in 3 years and 6 months without a man in this pulpit, what would you be? I'm not up here talking about me. I'm talking about a man of God. You see, if I was to ask Sister Todd, if I was to ask her, like I did her mother, why did you leave the Church of God? That's a great movement. Why did you leave such a movement? She said these words, they left God. Her mother's pastor was a great Church of God minister. Powerful man. Powerful preacher. But he died. And to find somebody to replace him, they didn't. Are you listening to me? That's just only one. Let's look at Dryden Road. Can you see yourself 5 years from now if the Lord tarries? Can you see yourself? What will be here if we don't keep the prophet alive? So he can see for God. So he can speak for God. So he can move for God. So he can contest evil for God. What will we do when we don't have a champion? Will you fight? Will you stand? What will we do if we don't keep the prophet alive? See, I feel like that there's people in Dryden Road that's just been assigned here. Sister Dorothy told me the other night, she won't scold me too bad. Maybe it was this morning. Maybe this morning. She tells me often, I'm under contract. I can't go nowhere until I preach your funeral. That don't sound like a good thing for me. But then she told me this morning, she said, every morning I pray for you. She makes me the cake. And she feeds the prophet. Every morning, she bakes the cake and gives it first to the prophet so she can keep him alive. I'm going to ask you, Dryden Road, trying to keep the prophet alive? Look at these young men. Look at Gary Lee. Is he worth keeping alive? Are you sure he's worth keeping alive? Do you call his name in prayer in the morning before you have your cup of coffee? Or do you pray for him as you grab the wheel and you head to work and it's one of those, Lord bless everybody and especially Gary Lee. You're not sincere. You really don't care if the prophet lives or dies. When you care if a prophet lives, you give him a room in your house. When you care if the prophet lives, you keep that barrel warm, feeding him first. Because every time you take out for him, God puts back for you. Every time you pour out for him, God pours in for you. When you get sick, God heals you. When you got a question, God answers it. Shall we keep the prophet alive? Or shall we risk just going on without a prophet. You said, "Our brother Benny, you don't prophesy." I know I don't. He didn't call me to prophesy. He called me to preach. I have prophesied, but I'm not a prophet. But I'm your prophet. And for right now, after 37 years, I have fought your battles. And we've won. What I said Friday night at Chad's funeral, I based everything not on me, but what God done. He brought that young man in. He was not doing right when he came in, when he came up here. He was not doing right. He was not doing right when he was up here speaking in tongues. He was not doing right when God confronted him. I remember it right there, just about where Jake is sitting. When I got into his face and said, "You're getting weaker." I was talking to the devil. I said, "And we're getting stronger." I said, "You are going out. And we are going to win." And the young man lived. Am I right? We need to understand, to keep the prophet alive, you must back him. You cannot stand like Israel, quiet, and answer him not a word. You remember when the champion finally stood on the mount, and Israel answered him not a word. They would not talk to him. They did not like him. He seemed like an enemy. Little did they know that the blessing that God would pour out would come from the prayer of this man. But not until it was settled. The decisive battle must be fought. The decisive battle must be won. Then his heart towards Israel would show. I want you to know something tonight. He was worth keeping alive. Tomorrow's revival will come from the eyes of a prophet. We was talking the other day about the revival that we had when Brother Scott got the Holy Ghost. How many was there along with you? 30-some? 30-some? Brother Ed and Phil walked in, walked out with all the glory. But before that revival ever happened, there was 3 weeks and 4 weeks and 5 weeks of steady preaching from this pulpit about the Holy Ghost. I don't mind Brother Ed and Phil getting all the glory. I don't mind it at all. But you need to remember, somebody was keeping the prophet alive. Somebody was giving him a cake in the morning so he could preach about the Holy Ghost. And preach about the Holy Ghost. And preach about the Holy Ghost. And preach about the Holy Ghost. And preach about the Holy Ghost. Until Gary Scott got filled with it. Somebody needs to keep the prophet alive. I'm not asking for anything. I'm just telling you the secret of tomorrow lies in what you're feeding the prophet today. I don't need a steak. Jenny feeds me well. She tucked me over when I was 152 pounds. And now I weigh 255 pounds. She takes good care of me. So I don't need a steak. But I did need somebody to call my name. I need somebody to say, "God, keep my pastor alive." And I don't mean physically, Lord, because all prophets die. Keep his eyes sharp so he can see the devil when he walks in. keep his ear alert so he can hear the whisper of God. Keep his hands clean so he can handle holy things. Keep his feet strong so he can walk right. Keep him alive, Lord, so the Spirit of God can anoint him. I need somebody to keep the prophet alive. Young people, you're not too young to keep the prophet alive. It only takes a little bit of time to make one cake. Probably no longer it takes to make a whole cake. If you can get the oil warm, pour the cornbread in, don't take long to flip it. I'm not talking about an hour of your time. I'm talking about enough that you can say, Lord, I want him alive. I want to hear his voice again. I want him to have power again. I want him to be revived. It's one of those great things when you hear God say these wonderful words. Arise and get thee to Zarephath, which belongeth to Zidon, and dwell there. Behold, I have commanded a widow woman there to sustain thee. So he arose and went to Zarephath, and when he came to the gates of the city, behold, the widow woman was there, gathering of sticks. He called to her and said, fetch me, I pray thee, a little water in a vessel, that I may drink. And as she was going to fetch it, he called unto her and said, bring me, I pray thee, a morsel of bread in thy hand. That was all that it took for the prophet to find somebody to keep him alive. No, it really is your job. Your job.
4: That's right.
2: To pray for me.
4: That's right.
2: It really is your job.
4: Yes, it is.
2: To work with me.
4: You're right.
2: Really is your job.
4: Amen.
2: Stand up with me.
4: Right.
2: It really is your job to say amen when I preach. Because God's watching to see who's feeding the prophet. Because that barrel's never going to waste away. Seems like a crazy thing, doesn't it? God keeps pouring in because somebody is taking care of somebody else. But that's really what it's like. You pray for somebody, God's going to answer your prayer. You say, but I can't get a prayer through. When's the last time you took a cake to the prophet? When's the last time you said, God, I really see the need for a prophet. I really see the need for a pastor. I just don't need a church. I need a church set in order. I need a man of God. I need one in my life and I need one in my children's life. I need a prophet. Oh, somebody shout amen. Prophet, weird creatures they are. Weird. They don't appear as one. They may go weeks without performing anything. But just when you need them. Brother Anderson and Sister Anderson standing up here before us, strangers to us, as far as really knowing us, maybe knowing one or two. Put their future in the line to see if our God would really answer.
4: All right. Amen. Amen.
2: Well, what if there was nobody who knew what to do?

0: I can go through the list of every preacher that was helpful to me, and I can say, prophets do die. And then I remember the one who spoke to me, just walked into my life and spoke to me and said, God will use you in a greater way, Brother Benny, if you do this. I said, really? He said, absolutely. I went home without hesitation and done what the prophet commanded.
1: Yes, sir.
2: All right.
1: All right. Preach, Brother Benny.
0: I have in my desk three pages that was written in 1989 when we was at Brother Claude Ely's church. And some of those people that was with me that night are still alive and here. Sitting there on the pew, I think it was Brother Parks came and stood over me and prophesied. At first, this is what I said. I said, sure, go ahead. I've been here before. I've had that yay, yay, come, come, stay, stay, and pay, pay. I've had it prophesied before. I bowed my head and I waited. It wasn't very long into the message that he gave until I knew that it was a cake from heaven. That man actually had baked me a cake and he gave it to me. I eat it and got strong. He told me what no one knew. No one knew, not my wife, not my children, not my church. No one knew but me and God. The cake contained the strength I needed to climb that mountain, which to me was impossible. It came not from my church, but from a stranger. God could have done the same thing to anybody. But God decided to take me out of the situation and put me into an unfamiliar situation and there talk to me about my future. In that prophecy, he said, you have many that are against you. But he said, I will keep you and the opposition shall fail. And they did.
1: Amen. Amen.
0: And I will stand by you. And he has.
1: Yes,
0: oh, what's in those cakes? Sometimes it's just a handshake. And those truth in that eyes that says, Pastor, I'm praying for you. It's a cake to keep the prophet alive.
1: Yes.
0: Oh, you're not helping me, are you? Maybe I'm preaching too long. But before I close, 2016, it's going to be honest before long. I can't see nothing in it that I like except the hope that I will get a whole cake from heaven. That will strengthen my hands on the sword. For I'm sure the battle is going to be more intense than I've ever faced. Just for a whole cake that'll keep me poised, sharp, anointed, holy, clean, and righteous. I need somebody to keep the prophet alive. Brother Isaac bouncing up here because he obeyed his pastor, walked right into the anointing.

0: morning. I like it. He walked off, said, "Woo!" That means he wasn't expecting it. Or he'd have said, "Woo!" when he walked up here. It's a dead giveaway for preachers. When they get through, they go, "Woo!" That means they wasn't expecting that whole cake. They didn't know God was even interested in keeping them alive. The blessing that dropped on you was to remind you, you need that to stay alive. So does the prophet. You need that blessing, so does he. You need that touch, so does he. Oh, you're not helping me. The story's about this little woman commanded to keep a prophet alive. It's the truth. God really wanted him to stay alive. It's the truth. God picked a woman to do it. It's the truth. She benefited more than she ever could imagine. Because every time she raked that meal out, it was just enough for her and the boy. And then the next morning she went back to that empty barrel to find enough for the prophet first. And then for her and her son. It always pays. Put the prophet first. And say to God, keep my prophet alive. There's battles for him to fight. There's hope for him to give. There's a vision for him to see. There's a word for him to speak. Keep the prophet alive. It may be your child that he brings back from the dead. Am I right? Stand with me. How eager are you to have a revival that involves your children? How eager are you to have a revival at all? Shall we send and get a preacher? Or shall we say to God, keep my prophet alive? He needs to be kept alive. Do you care if he lives or not? Have you let him die in you? Do you have a voice of a prophet? Is there a voice of a prophet in you that says, arise, go, arise, come? Is there a prophet in you? Have you let it die? Some of you used to have the fire of God. Some of you used to have the power of God. Some of you used to have more of God than you've got now. You've just let the prophet die. You need to get back to work and say to God, I've got to keep this prophet alive. Some of you stand out there, you're hopeless. Young men had that touch of God and have let it slip and let it go. What a shape you're in. What a shape you've let yourself get in. You made fun of God. You made fun of the pastor. You made fun of the prophet. You haven't even cared if he lived or died. Now, look at you. Look at you. Hopeless. When you could have kept the prophet alive. You could have seen your need of God. And God could have made it happen. I'm calling you tonight. I'm asking you. You're tired? Had enough? Then I say as Elijah, why halt you between two opinions? If you believe in God, why don't you serve him?
1: All right.
0: You believe God can do this and save you? What are you waiting on? If you believe in God, step out. Step out of that crowd. that doesn't care if the prophet lives or dies, step out and come to this front and say to God, I want him to live. I want him to live in me. I want to be like him. There's one. There's two. There's three. Four, five, six, seven, eight. You need to come. You need to come now. You need to make this a matter of prayer.
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2: Passages of Scripture. One you can quote with me, the other I'd like to read with you. Philippians chapter number 4.
3: Amen. If you'll stand this morning as we get into the Word of the Lord. Philippians chapter number 4 and verse number 7. But if you remember a few weeks ago, the fruit of the Spirit is love, joy, peace. How many feel like peace is a valuable possession, commodity in the world in which we live? Peace. Today I'd like to talk to you about peace when the pressure is on. Amen. I'm glad I have peace in the Lord. Aren't you? Amen. Philippians chapter number 4 and verse number 7. It's in the New Testament. Galatians, Ephesians, Philippians. Amen. And the peace of God, which passeth all understanding, shall keep your hearts and minds through Christ Jesus. I don't know of any other promise that is so black and white in God's Word, which is so clearly explained. And the peace of God, which passeth all understanding, shall. Somebody say shall. I like shall, not might be. I hope it does. I think it might. Shall keep your hearts and minds through Christ Jesus. Amen. May the Lord bless you today as you're seated in the presence of the Lord. The fruit of the Spirit, love, joy, and peace. Those texts that I've read for you today, the one especially in Galatians 5, the fruit of the Spirit, love, joy, and peace, is preceded by a list of the works of the flesh. Notice these. Adultery, fornication, uncleanness, lasciviousness, idolatry, witchcraft, hatred, variance, emulations, wrath, strife, seditions, heresies, envies, murders, drunkenness, revelings, and such like. Guilty of any of those, please stand. No. I didn't think, even if you are, you know, if you do all that, you lie, you won't get up and confess it. I promise you that. A lot of times we judge our spiritual condition by the absence of these things because we don't have any works of the flesh. But notice that's not the end of Paul's conversation. Not only did Paul detail for us the works of the flesh, but then he turned around and he told us the fruit of the Spirit. So it's not only those things that are absent in our life, and as a child of God, certainly the works of the flesh should be absent from our life, but it's not just what is absent, but it is what is present in our life. There are moral people that I know that don't have a lot of the works of the flesh listed in their life. Just because of the way they were born and the conservative raising and heritage they have, they don't have a lot of the works of the flesh in their life. Doesn't make them saved, doesn't make them any more spiritual. So it's not just the absence of the works of the flesh, but it is also the presence of the Spirit of God and the graces of God in our life that begins to validate our walk with God. Notice it is the fruit of the Spirit. This is not something that you can do for yourself. As I preach about peace today, I looked on Amazon. There are over 100,000 books on peace. And the vast majority of them is about 7 steps to greater peace. 52 steps to inner peace, 69 steps to better peace, 5,000 steps to world peace, all kinds of steps, but it's all about what me and you do to obtain peace. But notice my text today said it is the fruit of the Spirit. It is not something that I can produce. It is not something that I myself can train myself to exhibit in my life. But on the contrary, I must throw myself on the altar of God's mercy and allow His Spirit into my life. And the more His Spirit invades and fills my life, then I shall have the peace of God. It was William Barclay that said, "The tranquil serenity of heart, which comes of the all-pervading consciousness that our times are in the hands of God, is peace." Peace, it is that Greek word Irene, which interesting enough that many in the first 300 years of Christendom, many of the saints began to be named Irene because of the peace of God that seemed to envelop their life. It is peace that is that calm of mind, that it cannot be ruffled by adversity. It is not overclouded by a remorseful conscience, nor is it disturbed by fear. It is the peace of God. And there's a few things I want to talk to you about the peace of God. My text today said it is a peace of God that passeth all understanding. You've heard me talk quickly about in times past about that passeth all understanding, and let me refresh our minds about that. And simply, it is a nautical term to where they would take a ship out and send sounds down to the bottom of the ocean and would judge the time by the sound bouncing off the ocean floor, and they would estimate how deep the water was at that point. It might be 6 fathoms, it might be 10 fathoms. As they went on out, maybe 50 fathoms, maybe 80 fathoms. It would come to such a point in the ocean that they did not have the instrumentation to measure the depths of the ocean. At that point, they would mark in the ocean that beyond that, it is fathomless. That we don't know how deep that it is, but it is fathomless. It is not 10 fathoms. It is not 30 fathoms. It is fathomless. And so Paul, talking about the peace of God in our lives, he used that same nautical term. He said that it is fathomless. What is he talking about? He's telling us that in life, that when the peace of God is in your heart, and then the ship of life sails out, and things begin to come your way, that if the grace of God was only 10 fathoms deep, at some point in time, life would overtake you. That if it was only 30 fathoms, that at some point in time, life would deal you such a blow that the grace and the mercy of God could not cover you. But Paul said the peace of God, it passes all understanding. It is fathomless. Or that you'll never get somewhere in life. That you'll never have a day in life. That you'll never have an event in life. That you'll never have any turmoil in life where the peace of God cannot keep you and guard you and protect you. Hey, but aren't you glad for the peace of God today? It is the peace of God. It is a definite peace. It is a deep peace because it is fathomless. But notice Paul said that it will guard your heart and

realities of life. Amen. When the pressure of life, amen, and the pressure of life will come, but when it does come, amen, there is the undergirding of peace. Thank God that when life seems to keep adding pressure to us, 5 pounds and 5 pounds and more and more and more, that it feels like that maybe the weight of life may just kind of take you under. It is the peace of God. It is the peace of God in the troubled times of life. Amen. To where I know, as the songwriter said, I have somebody with me. Amen. I know that I have the peace of God, number one. But number two, it is exclusively through Jesus Christ. Amen. Hear me today. Amen. If you do not have Jesus Christ in your life, you cannot, nor do you have peace in your life.

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I remember the turmoil of conviction in my life. Amen. I remember the unsettling of being outside of the ark of safety. But I also know the joy of salvation.

Jesus. 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Amen. Peace in my mind and peace in my heart. And it comes through Jesus Christ. And let me say, I believe that we've become a society that has turned to prescriptions. We've been a society that has turned to pills and bottles. We've been a society that runs to the doctor. Amen. You know, you hardly can find a middle-aged person that isn't on some kind of antidepressant. Amen. They can't believe that you're going through life. You say, I need to be well. No, you don't. Amen. You just need a trip to the altar. Amen. They

therapy. I'd say near over 50% are on some kind of antidepressant, learning how to deal with stress of raising children, the stress of being married, the stress of getting older, the stress of retiring, the stress of fear not having enough retirement, the stress of getting old and dying, all kinds of stress, and we run to the doctor. Doctor gives us a pill, and we walk through life like a zombie. Yet he took the edge off. He took the life right out of you. I said he took it right out of you. I've got an aunt that has spent the vast majority of her adult life hooked on prescription drugs. She can't remember most of her life.

Jesus, and he is our peace. Are you glad for the peace of God you have in the Lord today? Why don't you lift up your hands and give him praise and glory? Hallelujah. Hallelujah. Hallelujah. Being justified, we have peace with God. The peace of God passes all understanding. It is exclusive through Jesus Christ. Number three, it is able to govern your life. Colossians 3 and 15, notice what Paul said concerning the peace of God. It shall rule your hearts. The Greek word means to govern or to umpire. The peace of God will rule your heart. I sat across the other day from a couple and dealing with an issue, and they're not here today, so don't look around and try to find them. But really, she needed peace in her mind. And if this platform was her mind, here's what she was doing. Come here for a second, Doubt. Mr. Doubt, go on up there. Come here, Mr. Worry. Come on in. Come on, Mr. Fear. Come on, Mr. Loneliness. She's letting all that in her mind. Now I want you to start jumping around, running around, making a bunch of noise. Don't act like Baptists, act like Pentecostals. Oh, Brother Morey got some Indian blood in him, don't he? Keep going. She was sitting down and said, I don't know why I don't have peace with God. Well, I know. She had let doubt, she had let worry, she had let fear, she had let all that thing, those things in her mind, and they all wore out yet. You're going to need a prescription. Amen. Go sit down. If you keep going, if you want, I don't care. Not making me nervous, maybe them, but not me. I love it. Amen. But she had all this in her mind, and she said, I can't find the peace of God. Well, I'll tell you why. Because she was not allowing the peace of God to rule her life. When doubt come up, she didn't resist it in the name of Jesus Christ. She just let doubt come in. And before long, well, I don't even know if I'm saved. I don't even know if I ever got saved. I don't know if Jesus is the Christ. I don't even know if God's word is the real word of God. And before long, doubt was filling her life. Then fear jumped in. And fear said, you better be scared of the dark. You got to be, something's going to happen to you. You're going to get killed in an accident. You're going to die of fear, just all kinds. And then all of a sudden said, well, I want peace. Well, Paul said, the peace of God will govern our life. And so this morning I'm the umpire, all right? Either get in or get out by my word. Amen. So he tries to come back. But this time the peace of God says that there is no room for you up here. That peace is now governing when worry and fear and doubt comes. There's no place for you in her mind. The peace of God rules and says doubt and worry and fear, it is not going to be here. But the peace of God that passeth all understanding. Oh, thank God this morning. I said thank God for the power in the name of Jesus Christ. When Jesus Christ saved you, he saved you from your sins. He cleansed you and wrote your name in the Lamb's Book of Life. But he also saved your mind. It's your mind.

Jesus Christ. Hallelujah. Let peace be the umpire. Let it govern your life. Is God not running the show? If God is running the show, and I am His property, then I'm just going to let Him keep me. Hallelujah. I'm just going to let Him keep me. But if you just allow your mind open access. That's why some of you have trouble. You know what I told her? You've got to bring into captivity. So let's go one step further. You guys are going to get wore out. I'll share my offering with you today if I get one. Come on. Not only do we reject, but he said, bringing into captivity every imagination that ought exalteth itself against the excellency of Jesus Christ. So not only do I resist them, but I have to subdue them. I have to take authority. I have to capture them. I have to bring them down into captivity through the name of Jesus Christ. Oh, I wish I could preach. Amen. I wish to God we could wrap our minds around the victory of God that He wants in our life.

So in all reality, these four creatures, critters, they're going to stop by your life this week. So just kind of walk around sanctuary. See if you see somebody susceptible. They're going to come by your life this week. You going to let them in? Are you going to let worry in? Oh, I'm not talking about not being planned or any kind of. I'm not. But the Bible did say, take no thought for tomorrow. The Bible said, be anxious for nothing. You going to let them in? You letting fear in this week? You letting worry in this week? What about the peace of God? What about the peace of God? What about the peace of God? What about God taking care of me? What about me being the property of Jesus Christ? What about me being covered by the blood? What about me being set free?

heart. But not just that. Let me give you one more passage of scripture. Philippians chapter number 5 in verse number 23. It's the verse where it says, he shall sanctify your spirit, your soul, and your body. Somebody say spirit, soul, and body. But notice how he introduces himself in that verse. And the God of peace sanctify you wholly. I said the God of peace. So if you want the peace of God, there's a few things we know about the peace of God. It is and will pass all understanding. It is exclusively found in Jesus Christ. It is able to govern, but it is also connected to sanctification. If you live an unsanctified life, you're not going to have the peace of God. You're not going to have it. You're not going to have it. The God of peace. Oh, I want peace. I want peace. Well, I'll tell you how to do it then. Let God sanctify your spirit, your soul, and your body.

and the imps of hell into your life. And when they come into your life, they bring turmoil, conviction, and they are the complete opposite to the peace of God. You say, oh, I need peace in my mind. Well, maybe you need to be sanctified in your mind. What are you thinking about? What are you pondering on? Well, I need peace in my heart. Well, if God completely sanctifies your heart, bless your heart, you ought to have

You've got to live holy and sanctified before God. Hallelujah. Sanctified. What does sanctification mean? It simply means to be cleansed of all of the world and filled with the Spirit of God. So if I'm not completely emptied of the world, I have not been sanctified. Hallelujah. Hallelujah. Well, just Doc, write me out something. Give me a little something to help me. Boss, just give me this, give me. Well, if I could just, I'm miserable like I am, but if I could get married, it'd all be better. Oh, if I wouldn't have married this one. Oh, somehow God in your infinite wisdom, if I could get it different. Unsanctified. Unsanctified. But when we're sanctified in our spirit, let me ask you this question right here. If I'm sanctified in my spirit, my soul, and my body, where's the devil got left to work? He don't. I said he don't. How many want the peace of God in your life? Hallelujah. But it is the fruit of the Spirit. And I really felt impressed to share that with you. You say, well, that's real deep. Well, I understand. But it's not something you can do. It's not something you can work it out on your own. You can't just do it. You've got to yield. You've got to give over. You've got to say, Lord, I'm yours. And allow the Spirit of God. As the Spirit of God comes in, He brings peace. Over 100,000 books on Amazon, and most of them, what I can do. But if I can do it, I can undo it. And if I did it, then something is greater that can conquer it. But I need a peace that comes from God that will surpass anything in this world. I need a peace that will withstand that when you go to the doctor and get a bad doctor's report. I need a peace of God that will be there to sustain me. I need a peace.

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You need me more than you need your boss. 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I am everything you need. Lastly, Jesus said in John 14 and 27, my peace. 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Well, that's great. But in John 16, Jesus said, I'm going away. Brother Mike, we take a trip, me and Beth, years ago when the kids were little. We'd say, we're going to go away for a couple days. Their question was always, "Who? When you coming back? And where are we going? Who's taking care of us?" Well, in John 14, Jesus says, I'm going away. And the disciples start getting worried. Well, Jesus, if you're going away, who's going to take care of us? Well, in John 16, Jesus said, it is expedient for me, or expedient for you, that I go away. Because when I go away, I will send the Comforter. Well, why was it more important for Jesus to tell us we need the Holy Ghost than we need him? Well, Jesus said, my peace give I unto you. Jesus said, I have been with you, and I have been your peace. But when the Holy Ghost comes, it will not be peace by you, alongside of you, but rather it will be peace in you. Hallelujah. The preposition changes. And said, Jesus said, I have been your peace. I have been all alongside of you. I have been with you. I have been your peace. But I am going away. And when I go away, I am sending a Comforter, and he shall be in you. Can I preach to you today about a peace that is inside of every one of us? Oh, hallelujah. Amen. Last Sunday morning when Sheila and Bo were up here, amen, you know what I was praying?

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0: 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Hallelujah. It is the peace that is found in Jesus. 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Hallelujah to the Lord of glory. Hallelujah. 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Amen. Come on and worship him this morning. Hallelujah. Hallelujah.
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2: Deliver them into mine hand. And the Lord said unto him, go up, for I will deliver them into thine hand. So they came up to Baal-perazim, and David smote them there. And David said, God hath broken in upon mine enemies by mine hand, like the breaking forth of waters. Therefore they called the name of that place Baal-perazim. Hallelujah. With the Lord's help here tonight, I'm going to preach what I didn't get to preach on Thursday. Hallelujah. I'm going to preach on Master of the Breakthrough. Hallelujah. Master of the breakthrough. Let's pray. Dear Heavenly Father, we love you, Lord. We're grateful for this opportunity, Lord, to be in your house tonight. God, we sure have felt the presence of the Lord already in this building. God, you know, Lord, that we're leaning upon you heavy tonight, God. We pray, God, that you'd help us, Lord, to share, Lord, what you've given to us, to your people. We pray, God, that your people here tonight, Lord, will receive the word of God, Lord, not just to be hearers, Lord, but to be doers of your word, Lord, to apply this word to our lives, Lord. God, I pray, Lord, here in just a few moments, Lord, as we gather around these altars, Lord, that we would see some great things done. Hallelujah, God. Help us, Jesus, as Brother Travis has said at the beginning of this service, to continue, Lord, with this hunger, God. You said, Lord, that you are the bread of life. Glory to God. Oh, hallelujah. If we come to you, Lord, we never be hungry, God. Oh, hallelujah. We'll never be thirsty. Hallelujah. We love you, Jesus. In your name we pray. Amen. You can be seated if you want to. Hallelujah. We're going to talk here tonight about the breakthrough. The Bible says here, David said, God hath broken in upon mine enemies by mine hand like the breaking forth of waters. Glory to God. The name of this place that he called this place, the name that he gave it was Baal-perazim. And what this means, the definition of this is the place of breaches. The place of breaches. All right, now if you take a look at how Nelson's commentary implies that this scripture is describing the master of the breakthrough. Glory to God. Hallelujah. The implied version would be the master of the breakthrough. Glory to God. How many are glad that we had the master of the breakthrough on our side? Glory to God. Hallelujah. That's what we're going to be preaching here tonight. We're going to talk about God's anointed, how he inquires, how he shows action, and how he followed the Lord. Glory to God. Hallelujah. And I want to let you know, first of all, that sometimes in our lives, if we're not careful, we will allow we will build either with our hands or come to a place where there is a dam in our lives. All right. I mean, how many guys ever seen that? You drove over a dam or you seen a dam. You can see there's some different types of dams, but I remember one specific type of dam or one specific dam that we seen was the Hoover Dam. Me and my children, my wife took a trip here years back and went over to, we actually got to drive across the Hoover Dam. And, That was really quite a experience there, to be able to look and to see such an awesome creation. You know, a man-made dam there. It was a really unbelievable thing to see that. But whenever I think of this verse, I can picture in my mind just places in my life of times past, maybe even times now in my life, and times in your lives wherever you've ran into places where you needed a breakthrough, and it seemed like that you wasn't seeming to get anywhere in your spiritual lives. You ran into a place to where things didn't seem to be flowing the way that they used to. Glory to God. And if you're careful, maybe if you're not careful, even a place to where things got just a little bit stagnant. Glory to God. If they don't open some things up there and let some water through that dam, then in front of that dam, you'll see where there's just simply, it gets stagnant. Glory to God. And it seemed like sometimes in different times of my life that I was a stagnant Christian. Glory to God. I allowed myself to get caught up on something. And instead of breaking through, hallelujah, and instead of spending the amount of prayer that I needed to and staying in the altars the way that I needed to get the breakthrough that I needed, hallelujah, I allowed there to be a dam that separated and took control of my spiritual life, to where I could not feel the anointing. I could not feel the power of God flow the way that it needed to. Glory to God. Bible talks about a river. Oh, hallelujah. Speaking of that Holy Spirit. Oh, I'll tell you something, church. It's God's will that this river flow freely. Glory to God. Hallelujah. You hear what I'm saying?

0: Glory to God. I believe that it's time for us as a church and us as the church to stop talking about how we want to get our cups filled up. Hallelujah. And start talking how that we want the river to flow in our lives. Glory to God. Glory to God. Hallelujah. We've seen the song, Different Things. Fill my cup, O Lord. Glory to God. A lot of times I feel like that we come into service and we just want just enough to fill our cup to get us to the next service. But I'll tell you something. I believe that there's a generation rising, and I believe that we can be part of this movement if we so desire and a hunger and thirst for it the way that we need to, that the river can begin to flow again. Hallelujah. And we can see another revival break loose. And I'm going to tell you something, church. We've been feeling that spirit in our services right here at Lighthouse Ministries. When you come in, glory to God, and feel the presence of God when you walk into this place in such a mighty way. Oh, but I want you to know something here tonight, that where there's a river, I can guarantee you there'll be a beaver that's trying to make a dam. Glory to God. So I want to warn you here tonight. Hallelujah. Maybe it's been a while since you felt the presence of God. Or maybe you've seen other people that have been shouting and feeling victory in their lives, but you've not felt the breakthrough that you need to feel. Can I tell you tonight that we are here with the master of the breakthrough here tonight? And I believe that if we can get to the position that we need to be, that we can see our breaches broken. Glory to God. Hallelujah. Get to see those dams broken through. Glory to God. Hallelujah. Are you with me here tonight, church? Glory to God. Hallelujah. Master of the breakthrough. Glory to God. The breaches, Strong's concordance tells us that breaches is to make a gap in and break through a wall, barrier, or defense. Glory to God. It's what it means when it speaks about this word, Baal-perazim. And I believe that we need to get to our Baal-perazim here tonight. Hallelujah. David would have never won the war if he hadn't have been in the right place. Come on now. He couldn't win the war sitting at home either. Glory to God. He had to win the war going out and doing something. We're going to get to action here in a minute. But I want to tell you something. In our spiritual lives, it's time for us to move out. Glory to God. God wants to do more for us. Hallelujah. I know that we've been saying that the theme of our school is closer. Oh, but I want you to understand here tonight. Don't be satisfied with just being closer than you was last week. Glory to God. Get closer next week than you are this week. Amen. Glory to God. Hallelujah. Master the breakthrough. Breaches to make a gap in, a breakthrough, or break through a wall, barrier, or defense. Glory to God. Hallelujah. I can see different times in history that you can read where certain people had a defense up. Glory to God. Hallelujah. They were defending against a certain attack. I have a feeling that a lot of times that's the way we are as a church. Now, I have a feeling that a lot of times that's the way we are in our spiritual lives. And I believe in having a defense up. I don't want you to get me wrong. I believe that you have to have a wall. Glory to God. But that wall was not meant to keep us in. Glory to God. Hallelujah. If we're ever going to win new ground, glory to God. If we're ever going to see new things done, glory to God, then we're going to have to go on the offense. Glory to God. Oh, hallelujah. I'll tell you something. That dam was built and that was a defense. And I'll tell you something. The devil has built defenses in our lives and in our churches. And I believe, church, that it's time that we as a church and as Lighthouse Ministries go on the offense. Glory to God. And begin to battle. Let's take this fight to the enemy. Glory to God. Let's not be satisfied. Hallelujah. With just trying to keep our standards. Just trying to keep our salvation. But let's go on the offense. Let's receive a new blessing here tonight. Let's get a breakthrough in our lives here tonight, church. Glory to God. Hallelujah. Hallelujah. Glory to God. Hallelujah, hallelujah. All right, so let's take a look here at this process of the breakthrough. First of all, we read in verse number 8 of chapter 14 of 1 Chronicles, it says, "And when the Philistines heard that David was anointed." Hallelujah. Glory to God. You know what? You still really haven't got it. Glory to God. There was a time in my life whenever I ran into a place of depression. That was a dam. Hallelujah. I could not break through. I couldn't get through in the services. I wasn't myself. That was something that was against me, set up against me. Glory to God. I seen somebody here a few years ago that came into my office and talked to me about a sexual temptation that he was giving into many times. And I'll tell you something, that was a dam. He could not reach what he needed to. He couldn't get a hold of God in the way that he needed to because he was simply being held back by something. Glory to God. Are you understanding what I'm saying now? Glory to God. I want you to get this here. I don't want to talk about the rest of the sermon until you understand this. Glory to God. We want to move out. Glory to God. We want to move toward the Lord, but something's holding us back from receiving what God really wants us to have. We love to move forward, but we can't because something has a hold of our lives and we can't and won't let go. There's a dam. There's a struggle going on in your life. But can I tell you tonight that tonight is your night to receive your breakthrough. Hallelujah. Are you understanding what I'm saying now? Glory to God. A defense that's set up. Hallelujah. Glory to God. That every time, Brother Seth, that you try to live right, every time that you try to make ground, go ahead, son, there's something in the way. There's something that's holding you back. There's a defense that's set up by the enemy. But can I tell you tonight that this could be your night that you push this thing aside and get to the victory that you deserve tonight? It's the night for a breakthrough. Glory to God. Hallelujah, hallelujah. I think it's time that we stop letting things hold us back. I think it's time that we stop being okay with just living with the sin. Oh, hallelujah. I'll tell you something. I think it's time that we check the tent, dig out that gold, those different things that are under that tent aching. Glory to God. There's sin in the camp. There's something holding us back. There's some kind of struggle going on. And can I tell you that you'll never be able to overcome AI until you get rid of the junk that you're still carrying from Jericho. Hallelujah, hallelujah. Glory to God. Oh, the battle of Jericho is so much bigger than little AI. Glory to God. Hallelujah. But we see the people are going over there to fight. They're coming back with their tail tucked up between their legs. Glory to God. Hallelujah. The reason why is because God told them, I won't prosper you until you, hallelujah, if you go into Jericho and you take things for yourself. Glory to God. Hallelujah. And we find Achan hiding things under the tent. I believe it's time tonight. Hallelujah. We pull the covers back. Glory to God. I'm talking about a real breakthrough. I'm not talking about just shedding a tear here and there. I'm talking about somebody getting a hold of God like you never have. I'm talking about revival breaking loose, church. Glory to God. Hallelujah. We're right on the edge. The Spirit of God's here. There's some people that got victory. Oh, but there's others that are hitting up against that dam. And can I tell you, we need a break through tonight. Glory to God. Hallelujah. Hallelujah. Glory to God. Let's take a look here. The process of the breakthrough. The Bible says here that he went, and when the Philistines heard that David was anointed, glory to God, when they heard that David was anointed king, all of a sudden, now they were in full action, glory to God. Now they were going to do something about it. You see, they never would have came with the war if he wouldn't have been anointed king, glory to God. They had seen him in action. They knew what he was capable of, hallelujah. They seen his potential, but now there was a problem. That potential wasn't just setting back. Glory to God. Hallelujah. But now that potential, glory to God, was stepping out, was anointed to be the leader, hallelujah, the king that God had intended him to be. We've seen that potential in action. And can I tell you here tonight that the reason why that the devil and the enemy is coming against you so hard is because you're stepping out. Glory to God. He's okay with you if you're not doing anything. But when you begin to do something for God, when you step out, when your God's anointed, then all of a sudden the devil comes in like a flood.
1: Glory to God.

comes, tries to destroy it. Glory to God. Oh, hallelujah. Hallelujah, church. My God, my God. Don't get discouraged in well-doing. Get discouraged when you're not doing anything at all. Woo! Hallelujah. I said, get discouraged when you're not doing anything at all. When you take a look back at months in your life and not see a battle that you've won, get discouraged then. Glory to God. Don't get discouraged when you're out knocking on doors and not everybody's coming that we want to come. Glory to God. Get discouraged when you're not going out and doing anything for God. I'll tell you something. The harvest will come. Hallelujah. It just, the Bible tells us. Hallelujah. As long as we don't faint, we're all right. Don't be weary in well doing. Glory to God. You will reap if you faint not. Glory to God. All we got to worry about, Brother Middleton, is just not fainting. Glory to God. If we'll just continue to do what God wants us to do, oh, we will reap. If you continue to sow, you're going to reap, church. Glory to God. Hallelujah. We get out there, begin to work. We get out there, begin to do something for God. And then the enemy gets a little chip on their shoulder, takes a look, says, we got a young people. I've seen the potential since he's so young. I've seen the potential. Glory to God, from Tulsa. Hallelujah. When she was so young, but I never really had to worry about it. But all of a sudden we see a young man and a young woman, newly married, that all of a sudden begin to feel a burden for a young people. Glory to God. Step up and say, Pastor Davis, we want to take the youth. We feel like that God has called us to this. Can I tell you, Brother Matt? Yeah, he is coming. The devil is going to fight. Glory to God. Because you're anointed. Glory to God. Hallelujah. Somebody stand up and say, you know what? I'm going to take pressure off my pastor. Glory, I'm going to step up and do something that I know that God has given me potential for. I'm going to step up and I'm going to lead that choir. Glory to God. I'm going to step up. I'm going to bring new songs. I'm going to teach them new things. Oh, we're

action, all of a sudden we begin to fight. But can I tell you, it's worth it to be God's anointing. Oh, hallelujah. I would rather fight and win than sit on the sidelines and never fight. Glory to God. Hallelujah, hallelujah, hallelujah. Glory to God. Oh, that's right. Some of you thinking, man, why in the world? Why in the world am I facing these things? Why in the world am I going through these new trials in my life? Well, can I tell you, Sister Morgan, it's because you've made more of a dedication this year than what you've ever made before. You've seen God more in your life than what you've ever seen Him. And because of that, the devil's coming. He's already here and he's fighting. But can I tell you, that greater is He that is in you than he that is in the world. Oh, we must get that concept. We must understand. Hallelujah, hallelujah, hallelujah. Oh, God, oh, God, oh, God. Hallelujah, hallelujah. Oh, Brother Jared, I hit a dam. I've hit a place in my life. Oh, hallelujah. I've seemed like things in my life aren't going the way that I planned them to go. Hallelujah. I'm facing different things. Yeah, I know you are. That's because you stepped out. Glory to God. Hallelujah. That's because you're doing something for God. That's because the devil's seen your potential in action. Glory to God. Anointed. Hallelujah. Never had a problem until he was anointed. Never had the enemy coming against him. Never had to worry about that. He had different problems. Yeah. We faced different things in our lives. Yeah. But now he had the enemy of the Philistines that now was coming at him. Glory to God. Now coming toward him. Hallelujah. Help me, Jesus. Glory to God. I want you to understand here tonight, young people. Oh, when you step out and you make decisions the way that you have made it, glory to God, there are going to be different things that come at you. Hallelujah. Oh, but I want you to know here tonight that you're still serving the master of the breakthrough. And no matter what you're facing, and no matter what you're

through, you're God's anointed. Hallelujah. When God anoints you, He'll give you power. He'll be there beside you. He will lead you. He will be your guide. Hallelujah. Glory to God. Glory to God. Anointed. Hallelujah. The moment you stepped into the will of God, the enemy took notice. Oh, he put together an attack. Hallelujah. Hallelujah. Glory to God. Oh, but I love this. And when the Philistines heard that David was anointed, they came after him. Verse number 10 says, and David, let me just say something right here real quick. Something that I found. I'm not in my notes. But verse number 9. Rephaim, I believe is how you say it. That's where the Philistines went. They spread themselves in the valley of Rephaim. This word, this valley, Rephaim, this word means giants. Glory to God. Hallelujah. This word here in verse number 9 means giants. Hallelujah. Oh, yeah. We're going to spread ourselves down here in the valley of giants. Glory to God. We're going to get our defense down here. We're going to be too big for you. We're going to be big and bad, and you're never going to get through here. Let me tell you something. In my family, in just the last little while, I've seen some giants. Glory to God. I faced some giants. Glory to God. There have been some different things that I've been through. I've been having the devil come against me in different ways, against my family. Hallelujah. We've seen some giants, haven't we, Lighthouse? Glory to God. We've seen some giants. But I want you to understand something here tonight. This wasn't the first giant that David had seen. This wasn't the first giant that David had faced. Oh man, I'm telling you, you aren't getting this the way that I'm getting it. Glory to God. This isn't the first giant that he had come against. Glory to God. Yeah, you put up some giants. You're down there in the valley of giants and everybody's scared, but I want you to understand, I've been in this valley before. Glory to God. Hallelujah. I've been here before. Glory to God. Hallelujah. You don't understand. You're coming against me with a shield and a sword, but I've been here before in the name of the Lord. Hallelujah. And I'm telling you, I remember a time that I picked up a stone. Glory to God. I swirled around and gave it a fling. Glory to God. As the song says, when it left me, his hand, David began to sing, I've got a feeling everything's going to be all right. That giant fell. He picked up that sword, cut his head off. Oh, hallelujah. Walked around carrying that head saying, this is my victory. I've been here before and I want the devil to know right here from the Jared Davis family, you may have me in the valley of giants, but I've been here before. Glory to God. I've been there. I've done that. Hallelujah. I know how to defeat giants. I know

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Oh, you're not going to get me to surrender. Oh, by putting something big in my way. Oh, I know different times in my life. Wrote about it here today in a time of depression. Oh my God. 15, 16 years old. Oh, I tell you, the worst time I've ever been through in my life. Time of depression. Just lost my brother. Oh, didn't want to do anything. Didn't want to get out of bed. Didn't want to go out on breaks at school. Hallelujah. I thank God for a mom and dad that seen it. Loved me enough to begin to

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Hallelujah, hallelujah. Oh, lift your hands all over this building. Hallelujah, hallelujah, yes, glory to God, glory to God, hallelujah, hallelujah, hallelujah, hallelujah, oh, glory to God, hallelujah, hallelujah, thank you, Jesus, thank you, Jesus, oh, God, oh, hallelujah, oh, hallelujah. Sister Diane says, you ain't telling me nothing. Glory to God. Hallelujah. I tell the devil, you ain't telling me nothing. I've been here before. I've faced battles before. Glory to God. I figured out how to win. Glory to God. I know how to break through that dam. I know that I'm not big enough. Glory to God. Hallelujah. But I know that if I come with the Lord, glory to God, He's the master of the breakthrough. Glory to God. And I know that no matter how big a dam that is, hallelujah, I know no matter how big that giant may seem in our lives, glory to God, we've been there, we've done that, we've defeated, we know how it is, hallelujah, to face a giant and to win. Brother Isaiah, we know what it is to face things in our lives and pray it through. Glory to God. We know how it is to fall and get back up. We know how it is to pray until we pray through to the baptism of the Holy Ghost. We know what it is to get on our knees, Brother Middleton, and pray, hallelujah, until we get victory over our children. I tell you here today, oh, there's been a battle going on. Oh, the devil can take me. Oh, he can take me to the valley of the giants all he wants to.

Hallelujah, hallelujah. Glory to God. Glory to God. Hallelujah, hallelujah. Oh God, oh God. Hallelujah. You know, you ever wonder, we read in here and we read how tall that the giant was. I know that a span nowadays, we don't really know how big that a span was, but I'm sure back in those days they had it down to a science. I'm sure that they knew just how big that a span was. I'm sure that David or whoever else was there, whoever wrote that, said, you know what, it's this big. And then they had not only how big that the giant was, but they had all the dimensions of everything that he had. Glory to God. They talked about how big that his spear was. Glory to God. Talked about how big that his sword was. They give all of the different things about how big the giant was. But did you know that in that whole thing, it never said one thing about how long that the sling was? It never said one thing about how big of a stone that it took. Hallelujah, defeat that giant. And I feel like that majority of the time, we sit back and the only thing that we're worried about is looking at the enemy. We never ever take a look at what God can use. We always take a look and say, no, it can't be done. The enemy's too big. Oh, he's got too much on his side. We're just rejoicing and getting whooped. But can I tell you tonight the reason why that they didn't say how big the stone was? The reason why they didn't say how big a sling was? Because it didn't matter. It was how big their God was. I could have went out there with a little pebble. It wouldn't have took a sling. I guarantee you that giant would have came down. It didn't matter how big that the stone was. What mattered is how big that the God was. Hallelujah, hallelujah. Glory to God. So I'm done. I want to tell you tonight, those of you that have been sitting back talking about how there's no way that it can be done. Those of you that have been sitting back looking at just how big that enemy is and talking about how big

0: 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Glory to God. 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Don't you tell me that you're taking me. Don't you bring me down here again to this valley of the giants. I don't care how big the giant is. I'm not looking at the valley tonight. I'm not looking at the giant tonight. I've got my eyes on the master of the breakthrough. I expect to preach something tonight. I expect to have a breakthrough. I expect for something to happen that's never happened to me before. I expect that whenever I get down there to wherever God wants me to get, around this altar, I expect a move of God in my life like I've never had it. I expect a breakthrough. Hallelujah, hallelujah. Oh God, quit looking at yourself. Quit looking at the sling and the stone. Quit looking at the giant. Get your eyes on the God. Let's gather around this altar here tonight.
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2: Mark tonight. Chapter number 5. Everybody that will, go with me. We better get right to the word of the Lord. St. Mark's Gospel, chapter number 5. I want to obey God. That's what I felt on my heart for this service tonight. Mark's Gospel, if you have your Bible, will you go with me there? Mark chapter 5. St. Mark's Gospel, chapter 5. Let me take a moment and say it's just an honor and a privilege to get to be here at this great meeting. All my life I've heard about Broxton and this meeting, and I kind of felt like the Queen of Sheba when I pulled in yesterday. The half had not been told unto me. It's just so much better than I even heard. The tabernacle, I just commend this fellowship. One of the most beautiful campgrounds I've ever seen. The food has been good. The day preaching, wasn't that great preaching this morning from Brother Prickett? I'd like to hear him again right about now, to be honest with you. He preached so good. And everything has just been great. And even Brother Yeoman seems like he's doing better since he moved back down here. You guys have helped him. Amen. So I appreciate what you're doing. He deserves a lot more than that. If he was here in the afternoon service, me and Brother Prickett, we need to dish it out a little more after what he's been putting us through. But we appreciate the meeting. Appreciate all the accommodations. I want the Lord to help us tonight. We need him in a mighty way. So let's get in here and I'll trust you help us. Mark chapter 5, if you're there, say amen. Mark chapter 5, very familiar. Let's begin reading in verse 1. Mark 5 and verse 1. And they came over unto the other side of the sea, into the country of the Gadarenes. And when he, everybody knows who that was. That was Jesus. That's who I want to preach about. And when he was come out of the ship, immediately there met him out of the tombs a man with an unclean spirit, who had his dwelling among the tombs. I want you to notice that. And no man could bind him, no, not with chains. My, can you kind of picture this? This guy was living in the graveyard, kind of a strange place, living in a place that's known for death, in a cemetery. Now listen to the rest of this. Let me read a little more. Verse 4, because that he had been often bound with fetters and chains, and the chains had been plucked asunder by him, and the fetters broken in pieces, neither could any man tame him. And always night and day, he was in the mountains and in the tombs crying and cutting himself with stones. But when he saw Jesus afar off, he ran and worshipped him and cried with a loud voice and said, what have I to do with thee, Jesus, thou Son of the Most High God? I adjure thee by God that thou torment me not. For he said unto him, come out of the man, thou unclean spirit. Hallelujah. Let me read a couple more. Verse 13. And forthwith Jesus gave them leave, and the unclean spirits went out. Verse 15. And they come to Jesus and see him that was possessed with the devil and had the legion. I like that. That's past tense, isn't it? Was, had. How is he right now? Sitting and clothed and in his right mind. Amen. How many know the Lord can take what's wrong and make it right tonight? Hallelujah. That's all we'll read. Amen. I want to look tonight. Great story here. A great miracle of delivering power. But I want you to notice verse 3 again. Notice where this man was. He had his dwelling among the tombs. Amen. He was living in a graveyard. And I want to just tell you tonight, you young people understand, no doubt, the devil only has one goal for you, and that's to bury your life. How many know that? Amen. He wants to bind you, bury you, burn you. And the devil, you know, before you can bury somebody, you got to get them to the graveyard. The devil already had this guy where he wanted him, had him in the right spot. He already had one foot in the grave, if you will. Amen. But something happened that the devil didn't plan on. Jesus showed up. Amen. Got in a boat, crossed the sea, went through a storm. I'm glad Jesus does rescue us. Amen. The one that's got grace and mercy stepped into that graveyard. I want to preach about that tonight. I want to preach on when grace comes to the graveyard. Amen. When grace comes to the graveyard, what happens? Somebody gets out. Somebody gets new life. Hallelujah. I'd like to see it happen around here tonight. Wouldn't you? Would you just raise your hands one more time? Let's pray. Won't you lift your voice? Let's ask God to help us. Oh God, Heavenly Father, we need you tonight. God, send the blessed Holy Ghost. We can't preach without him, God. I pray for your spirit, your power. Move around the altar tonight. In Jesus' name, everybody said amen. And amen. When grace comes to the graveyard. I read a great story recently, and it really stirred my heart, touched my heart. It was about a little girl, true story, a little girl by the name of Cecilia Sheehan. Maybe some of you read it or heard about her, Cecilia Sheehan. She was just 4 years old when her name made headlines in America. She lived down in Tempe, Arizona. And one day, it was August 16th, 1987, that little girl got on board with her family at Northwest Airlines Flight 255. It was a happy day. They were going on vacation. You know how that is. They're going to have a good time. But sad to say, that flight only lasted a few minutes. They took off down the runway, and it did a nosedive on the highway in Detroit, Michigan. 156 people died immediately that night. Went out into eternity. 154 were on board that plane, and two young people were driving down the interstate, and they were hit by wreckage and fallen debris. Can I tell you tonight, you don't know when eternity is going to come for you. Amen. You don't know when you're going to have to step out of this world. I'd like to get right and stay right, wouldn't you? How many know eternity is too long to be wrong? You might as well get saved and serve God. Amen. Come on now. And thank God. Amen. Maybe some were saved. But what a tragedy it was that day. And here's what stirred me, though. They got to Brother Yeomans digging through the wreckage and looking for survivors. And they only found one survivor from that wreckage. And you probably guessed it. It was that little girl, Cecilia. Amen. 4 years old, 155 had got on the plane, and one made it out alive. And they got to wondering, they called her the miracle baby, and you know, the sole survivor. And they got to wondering, how did she make it? What made this little girl special more than anybody else? And they searched, they couldn't find the answer. And finally, they interviewed that little girl, and she began to tell her story. And she said, I'll tell you what happened. She said, we were going down. We heard the alert. And she said, everybody was panicking. And she said, All of a sudden, my mother, Paula Sheehan, on that plane, got out of her seat, unbuckled the seatbelt, got on her knees right in front of me, and wrapped her arms around me, and she said, "Baby, I'm not going to let you die today." Hallelujah. Oh, what love. I'm not going to let go today. And they began to research and investigate, and they figured that mother was or that little girl was telling it right. That mother had formed a human airbag that day. And they crashed. And that little girl made it out. And they released the statement. And they said this: the only reason she made it is somebody got between her and destruction. Amen. Somebody wrapped their arms around her and didn't let her die. And she made it out. Hallelujah. Well, I want to preach to us tonight. How many know that's what Jesus did for us? I'll tell you my testimony. I don't know how it was for you, but I was going down. I was in trouble. I was in the graveyard. But I'm glad he came to where I was. He wrapped around me. Hallelujah. How many believe he's here tonight? I want to tell you, you're in the graveyard. The devil's got plans for you. But I'm glad grace is greater. And God can bring you out. And we can have revival in this hour. How many say amen tonight? Oh, won't you just raise your hands? Let's thank God tonight. Hallelujah. Hallelujah. I want to tell you, there's something better than being buried. God has grace to bring you out in this hour. Hallelujah. I want to look at this text for just a little while tonight. St. Mark's Gospel chapter 5. Amen. I want the Lord to help us. St. Mark chapter 5. Amen. This, I know it's probably silly to say, but this is probably my favorite chapter in all the Bible. Amen. I know that's silly because every chapter is great. Every chapter is inspired of God. But I'll tell you what I like about Mark 5. Amen. It is a picture of God's delivering power. Amen. It's like you're walking through an art gallery. And everywhere you look, Brother Gentry, there's masterpieces. Amen. Pictures of God's glory and God's power. I want to tell you tonight, if you read this chapter and you don't believe God can help you, you better read it again. Amen. How many know God's got power? Power great enough tonight to meet every need in this house. Oh, yes, it does. Amen. You read. Really, I think it's noteworthy. You even go back to the end of Mark 4 and read the ending of that chapter and go through Mark 5. And there we see that Jesus did 4 miracles right in a row. Back to back to back to back. Amen. And I like to say it like this. He stilled 4 storms right in a row. Amen. Hallelujah. You Bible readers remember, we sang it about it a moment ago. At the end of Mark 4, the disciples got in a boat and they were crossing that stormy sea.

stopped a stormy sea. Amen. Oh, what a Savior. But if that's not enough, we come to this text tonight. And Jesus walks on the shore of Gadara, and we find another storm. Now, Brother Prickett, amen, this man, this demoniac, it's not a natural storm. It's a storm that maybe some in this house are facing. Amen, everything looks good around you, but in that soul of man, there's a storm of sin that's raging. If we could look inside that demoniac, amen, in his soul, there was trouble and tempest. But I'm glad the same Jesus that talks to the nature looks to the soul of man, and he just said a few words, come out, hallelujah, and Jesus stops the storm of sin tonight, hallelujah, amen. The stormy sea, the stormy soul, I mean, oh, we got a Savior that's greater than all of it, hallelujah, glory to God. But he's just halfway done. Amen. He walks on down the road. You Bible readers know. And he meets a little woman. Amen. Amen. We call her that woman with the issue of blood. She'd been sick a long time. 12 long years. Amen. Been to every doctor. One man said she'd been through the 3 stages of sickness. Ill. Amen. They give you a pill and then they give you the bill. Amen. And how many know if you weren't sick before, when you see the bill, you'll be sick, won't you? Amen. This lady spent all, nothing left, but she found a Savior and she touched him, and Jesus stops the storm of sickness tonight. I'd like to lift him up. I wish we'd see how great he is. Hallelujah. But he walks a little farther and he goes into a house. Amen. Jairus' house. There's a storm raging down there. Amen. That house is weeping. It's a storm of sorrow. A little 12-year-old girl is dead. But Jesus says a few words. Amen. And that little 12-year-old had a revival. How many believe this generation right here can have a revival? Jesus stopped the storm of sorrow. You know what I feel like doing when I get to the end of Mark 5? I'd just like to close my Bible and raise my hands and say, look what the Lord has done. Come on now. Look what the Lord has done. He stopped the stormy sea, the storm of sin, the storm of sickness, the storm of sorrow. I want to tell you tonight, there's nothing too big at this youth camp that Jesus can handle. How many believe he's here? He's in the graveyard if you give it to him tonight. How many say amen? Hallelujah. Jesus can handle it. Hallelujah. Oh, glory. And so every one of these miracles are great. Brother Prickett, every one of them. Somebody a lot better than me could preach about all of them. And I see a lot of great preachers here tonight. But I just want to look at this middle miracle that's on my heart for a little while longer. Amen. This second miracle out of the 4 that Jesus is doing right in a row here. And that's this demoniac of Gadara. Amen. How many admit tonight this spirit's still alive in 2011? Come on now. Amen. This spirit. Now I know I'm just getting broke in around here. Amen. You come on up Ohio and I'll help you get broke in one of these days. But amen. I know a lot of people don't like this scripture, Brother Yeomans. Amen. I was preaching one night and a lady came to me. I wasn't preaching this message, but I was preaching out of this text. And this lady came to me and she said, Brother Pasquarella, never preach from that scripture again. Amen. Amen. I hope you don't send her the CD. You see, I didn't listen to her real good. But this lady said, man, I don't like that scripture. I don't think we ought to preach from it. It's spooky. It's eerie. I mean, it glorifies the devil. Amen. You know, I realize tonight, demon possession is real even today. Amen. I realize that. But I want to tell you, if you read this story and all you get out of it is devils and demons and graveyards and tombs and blood, you better read it again. Amen. We ought to read it till we see the glory of a Savior. Hallelujah. Risen Lord. How
Can he bring you out of the graveyard? Because he's already been there. And he came out alive with the keys of hell and death. How many know today, amen, the story's about the power of the Savior in this hour. Amen. Hallelujah. I do want to say tonight, I realize that demon possession is real. Amen. Young folks, if you open your soul up to the wrong spirit, the devil will fill you. Amen. Oh, yes, he will. I just testify a little bit. Amen. We was having church a few weeks ago. Well, back in the spring, I'd say. And one Wednesday night, I looked back, just a regular Wednesday night, and a young man came in and sat on that side, about near the back. I didn't know him from Adam. I wouldn't embarrass him, call his name. A lot of you would know him. He's a southern boy. Amen. But he come up to our church and we got to singing on the first song, "There's Power in the Blood." Hallelujah. Would you be free from the burden of sin? You know, you can see some things up on the platform that they don't see. Amen. Back in the back. And I saw that young man. It didn't take a prophet to know what was going on. Amen. Something got a hold of him. He got to twist and amen, covering his ears and writhing, and I knew that spirit had a hold of him, and I just felt the boldness of God. I'm nobody, but you can feel the Holy Ghost, you know. And I said, "Sir, if you want deliverance, God would deliver you right now." And he come up to the altar. We got to praying. That spirit manifested. He did run out, but thank God, some brothers chased him down. Amen. He got a hold of him, and I just make it a long story short. Amen. God delivered him and set him free that night. He come back a couple Sunday nights and God gave him the baptism of the Holy Ghost, speaking in another tongue. I want to tell you, there's a power from hell, but there's a power of God that's greater. You know what we ought to have around here tonight? A chain breaking, a shackle shaking meeting. And somebody ought to come out of the graveyard alive by the power of God. How many believe God can do it right here tonight? Oh, there's grace in the graveyard for you. Amen. Hallelujah. I want to give you just a couple things tonight. We're going to make an altar in a little while. But when we look at this text tonight, notice with me the bondage of sin. The bondage of sin. I wish we didn't even have to talk about this part of the story. I wish that we could just talk about glorious things and wonderful things. But how many know sin has binding power? Amen. Oh, I see a generation. Thank God for these young folks, young ladies that look like young ladies ought to, young men that act like young men ought to. Amen. But there's a generation outside these doors that are bound. Amen. Maybe there's some here tonight. Amen. But we got to have the power when we encounter this spirit. Come on now. Amen. Now you look at this man. I mean, just read these verses again. If I can let it sink in tonight. Listen again. Mark 5 and verse 3. What kind of man was this? He had his dwelling among the tombs. No man could bind him. No, not with chains. Verse 4. He had been often bound with fetters and chains. And the chains had been plucked asunder by him. The fetters broken in pieces. Neither could any man tame him. Did you catch that? Did you see those words and phrases? Chains, fetters, amen, bind. Nobody could tame him. Hey man, this guy sounds like a wild man, doesn't he? How many like to have him for a neighbor? Hey man, next to you at youth camp. Hey man, this guy is a wild man, but it's a picture of what sin will do to you. Hey man, I wonder, I wish the Bible told us everything. I don't know, maybe this boy went to the synagogue. Hey man, maybe he wasn't always a hellion. Maybe he's raised up on a pew. Maybe he'd heard the message. I want to tell you, sin don't care who you are. It'll bind you. It'll burn you. And it'll bury you. I'd like to wake up and sell out to God in this youth camp. Oh, hallelujah. Hey, man, I want you to look at this man. Come on, Brother Blake. Help me tonight. Amen. I know Brother Blake's a great young man, but he's going to give us a visual of what
this guy was kind of like. Come on, Brother Blake, out here where everybody can see you, if you will. Amen. Can you picture this man chained by sin? Hey man, this is what sin will do to you. Go ahead and raise your hands and worship God. Can't hardly do it. Amen. Hey man, chained. Can't hardly get him to church. Hey man, sin is controlled by Satan. Chained by sin. Hey man, isn't that where a lot of folks are in this hour? Hey man, I know what the Bible said. Society put a chain on him, and he had such a demonic aggression and a spirit of fierceness, and he broke that chain that society put on him. But there is a deeper chain. Amen. There was another chain that this man could not break. It's the chain of sin. And I want to tell somebody tonight, amen, you'll never break it on your own. Amen. I hear people say right there, brother, anybody ever heard somebody say this? People tell me all the time, when I get rid of this habit, I'm going to come to the holiness church. When I kick that addiction and get a little better, I'm going to come down and get in the choir and get saved. I want to tell you, you'll never break it on your own. We need a power to come to Gadara tonight. I believe he's here. We need a breaker. How many say amen tonight? Hey man, one guy told me one time, he said, man, I'm going to break this thing. And God reminded me, Brother Dean, of something I'd heard another man say. Trying to break that sinful habit. Hey man, I don't know everybody down here, so I'll be careful. But there's habits, people looking at things they shouldn't look at. Young men get a habit of lust, and it chains them. Young women get a spirit of the world, and it chains them. Oh, hey man, and they say, boy, one of these days I'll break out of it. Hey man, one man said, trying to break your own habit by your own power is about as foolish as trying to dissect that word habit one letter at a time. I mean, you spell it out, H-A-B-I-T. And if you take the H off, you know what you got left? A bit. Amen. Still, you might drop a few cigarettes and smoke a little less, but there's still a bit of a habit. Amen. And you drop the A off, and you're doing better, but you're still bit. That old serpent got a hold of you and stuck his fangs in. Amen. And you're bit. You say, I'll take the B off. You got it. You never got delivered. It's still there in you. You take the I off. You got T. It stands for temptation. And when nobody's looking, you go back and do it again. I want to tell you, you'll never break it. We got to have a revival. Oh, I'd like to preach tonight. We need a move of God, young men. We need a revival, young ladies. I believe the breaker's here. And somebody can get free tonight. Hallelujah. Somebody say glory if you believe it. Hallelujah. Look at this young man tonight. I won't preach just a few more minutes if that's alright. This young man, sin has shamed him. Amen. We get the idea in the Bible he was naked. Because when Jesus delivered him, he was clothed all of a sudden. Sin strips everything that's good. Your reputation, that Brother Prickett preached so wonderfully about today, sin robs your character, your godly heritage, amen, even the clothes off your back. Sin shamed him. Not only that, you notice sin maimed him. The Bible said in verse 5, he was cutting himself. Could you imagine, Brother Gentry, how scarred up this guy was, disfigured, cutting himself day and night? Amen. I was pastoring years ago. I've only pastored two churches. I was in a little country church in Illinois years ago, and God woke me up one Sunday morning real early. I thought I had a message already, and God dealt with me with that verse, and he said, I want you to get up and preach this morning on stop cutting yourself. Stop cutting yourself. And I thought, man, I even said, Lord, that's kind of strange. I had mostly older folks, good saints of God, and I thought, man, I don't think there's anybody at our church had ever cut themselves and do that. I mean, you know, you got to be pretty dreadful in sin and hopeless. But God impressed it on my heart so real, and God said, I'll tell you, maybe there's some that would never do that in the natural, but a spirit's got a hold of them, and they're cutting themselves down. Amen. You ever met somebody, and you talk to them, and every time you talk to them, they say something like this, nobody loves me.
I'm not worth anything. Amen. It wouldn't matter if I died. Nobody cares about me at the church. Nobody would miss me. I want to tell you, that's a lie of the devil. He's getting you to cut yourself. I want to tell you, Christ went to Calvary. He was cut. He bled so we don't have to. Come on out of the graveyard and let God deliver your life tonight. Hallelujah. I got to preaching that little message. I mean, simple Kentucky cornbread. That's where I'm from. Amen. And I got to preaching, and this little, you ask my wife, Sister Rose Randall, little 80-year-old lady, or 78, came hobbling out of her pew on a crutch, and she said, Brother Pasquarella, all my life that spirit has had a hold of me. My daddy left me. Nobody loved me. The devil said nobody cares, but that morning she found her worth and her value in Jesus. I want to tell you, there's a better life. There's a new life. There's a revival. But you got to come out of the graveyard and be delivered tonight. Hallelujah. How many's glad grace is in the graveyard tonight? I'm going to cut to the chase. Sin shamed him. Sin maimed him. And sin even named him. Did you notice that? Verse 9, I didn't read that far. But in verse 9, amen, brother, Jesus asked him, what is thy name? And I'll tell you how hell will hold you hostage. Amen, the devil, that boy's name might have been Jacob or Saul or some good Bible name. But the devil spoke up and said, my name is Legion, for we are many. Sounds like the devil's getting unity to fight, don't they? That's why the church ought to get together and the youth group ought to get together. Hell is getting together. Amen. We ought to get together and have a meeting around here. Amen. We are many. I don't know if it's true or not. I got to studying this, and a lot of men, a lot smarter than me, commentators, they say that that word legion was a Roman word. The Roman army would use it. And the only time they used it, you had to have a contingent of at least 6,000 soldiers. If you had 1,000 or 5, it's not a legion. You got to have 6 or more. And then they'd say a legion, 6,000. Now, I don't know if the devil's telling the truth. How many know he's a liar? Amen. But maybe if he wanted to brag a little, he might have told the truth. I don't know. But if he was right, there might have been 6,000 devils in that one man.

your home, your background. I'm telling you, the grace of God is greater tonight. Come on out of the graveyard. Come on out of sin. And let's have revival in our soul. Hallelujah, hallelujah. Amen. The bondage of sin. I want to leave you with this, the burden of the Savior. The burden. How many know God has a burden for this generation tonight? What else would make a Savior leave the 99, the multitude, the miracles, the masses, and climb in a boat and go across the sea through a storm, amen, into a graveyard? Amen, I'll tell you what it is, the burden of the Savior. What would make a great God come down out of heaven into a camp meeting at Broxton, Georgia? I'll tell you what it is, the burden of the Savior tonight. How many believe He cares? And I'll tell you what you ought to do. You ought to come running. When that man saw him, he had enough spark to come running and worship. I'll tell you, it's your night. It's your moment. Come on to Jesus and He'll set you free tonight. Oh, I was down years ago in Dallas, well, Fort Worth, Texas, preaching a little revival. I think it was 2000, 2001. I picked up a newspaper one day, and I'll leave you. We're going to make an altar. I want God to help us. I picked this newspaper up and read an amazing true story. This lady, I can't recall her name. She's on the Dallas freeway coming home from work late at night. Maybe a lot of folks didn't have cell phones back then. I don't know all the story. But she's coming home, and this guy was following her, Brother Yeomans, in a truck. I don't think it was an 18-wheeler, if I remember right. Just a truck that was high up, and you could see in. And this guy was following her, and she got nervous, and she got in this lane, and he got right behind her. He started flashing his bright lights, waving at her, trying to get her pulled over. Got up next to her, and she sped up, and she was getting nervous about all this. She'd get in one lane, he'd get in that lane, and she finally got off an exit, and he got off the exit. She went down a street, he went down a street. Finally, she pulled into a convenience store, a gas station, and he pulled in, and she saw something's not right, and she jumped out and ran in to the convenience store, and this guy pulled in, got out, and she's telling the clerk, call the cops, the police. This guy's a wild man chasing me, after me, wants to hurt me, amen. And they picked up the phone, started dialing, and this guy got out, walked over, and stunned her. He came to her car, opened up the back door, reached in and pulled a man out of the back seat, amen, by the hair of his head. They said, long haired guy, got him down and wrestled him to the ground, and come to find out, the Dallas paper said that guy was a criminal, amen. She didn't know he's back there. That man behind her from his high truck and his vantage point saw that guy, amen, in the back seat. Something didn't look right. He's trying to warn her, amen. They arrested that man. I'll just say it like this. He hadn't been good to women. Amen. He'd been a dangerous man. But this guy saved her. Amen. And you know what that lady said? Here's what got me. She said, I was running from the wrong man. Oh my. Amen. I was running. But thank God he cared enough to chase me down. He came where I was. Hallelujah. I want to tell some of you, you've been running from the wrong man. There's a Savior. He chased you to youth camp. Won't you let Him catch you and break the chain? How many believe He's a deliverer tonight? Oh, let's stand and praise Him all over. Come on, let's give God the glory tonight. Hallelujah. Oh, come on, let's praise God. Come down to the graveyard. Oh, this generation has one foot in the grave. But I want to tell you, there's a revival waiting tonight at the altar. There's a Savior, and you can find grace in the graveyard if you let God get a hold of your life. Hallelujah. Some are coming right now. Come on, the music, if you will. Sister Prickett, if you help us. I want the Holy Ghost to deal with hearts. Come on, come on. You want to obey God? Amen. I believe somebody's chains can get broken. All it takes is a few words. Come out
of him, thou unclean spirit. I want to tell you tonight, young lady, that spirit that's haunted you can be delivered, can be broken. That spirit that's kept you from getting in like you need to, God's here to break every chain, every fetter. Amen. Won't you let grace get a hold of you in this graveyard? Ah, stop running. Come to Jesus and say, I surrender all. Oh, feel the Holy Ghost here tonight. Shadabohotai. Come on, come on, come on, young lady. God's pulling on your heart right now. He can deliver you in a moment. Come on, young man, lay it all down. Come, chains and all. Watch my Christ break your chains. Come on, you say, I can't come the way I am. Come on, chains and all. You'll leave here clothed and in your right mind. He'll give you a new heart. He'll put the robe of righteousness all around you. Oh, he'll put the mind of Christ in you. I believe God wants to give this generation revival in the graveyard. When it looks like it's too late, Jesus is right on time. Come on, come on, young man. I feel the pull of the Holy Ghost on your heart. I feel the love of God reaching for your soul one more time. Come on, friend. All you that are saved, let's have revival.

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1: Amen. You know, there's been many times that this road's gotten real rocky, and it didn't feel like there was any reason to go on. But every time, somewhere, somehow, He has showed up and give us another reason. Amen. So if there is no other reason, you've still got the best reason ever. Amen. If you have your Bibles and you would, turn with us tonight. Let's go to Jeremiah chapter 46.

Jeremiah 46. I'm going to read one verse of Scripture. Amen. Verse number 3. It says, order ye the buckler and shield, and draw near to battle. Order ye the buckler and shield, and draw near to battle. Amen. We do desire the Lord's anointing tonight. We thank you for praying, putting into the service. If the Holy Ghost will help us for just a little while, we want to try to preach to you. Stay in the fight. Amen. This is a crazy time of year. This is a time of year where normally throughout the country we have the most suicides, we have the most burglaries, we have the most murders, we have the most thefts that's not breaking and entering. You have all different kinds of crimes and passions and feelings and different things that go on in a person's mind and in their soul because of their desire to be with people and their desire to please people and please self. This time of year was not meant to be that route. It was not meant for that purpose, but because of the merchandising of the gospel and the merchandising of the birth of Christ. Oh, you can pick any day of the year to set aside to worship His coming. Oh, but it has become a fight in this life to do things the right way. It has become a fight in this life. You can forget the Christmas holiday, go to Thanksgiving. It's a fight to continue being thankful on Thanksgiving. The way the culture is turning and all the shopping that's going on, people try to spend. It used to be we'd spend 24 hours being thankful and 24 hours fighting tooth and nail to get new presents and new toys. But now we barely spend 12 hours being thankful and 36 hours fighting tooth and nail to get new presents and new toys. It's hard and it's a fight to keep the reasons and the meanings in the place that they are in. But here Jeremiah, the Lord tells Jeremiah in this message here, He says to order the shield and the buckler. Pick up the shield and the buckler and draw near to battle. There, if there is one message our church world needs to hear, they need to hear that it is time to buckle down and stay in the fight. It's not time to get lax. It's not time to kick up our feet. It's not time to forget where we've come from or where we're going, because we know the end of this book. We've heard enough preaching throughout our lives that we could save the entire world probably 7 times over. Oh, but we forget how this thing ends. If we hold on to the end, those that endure to the end, the same shall be saved. Oh, the enemy knows how the book

the local Air Force base there at home. And as we were walking across the flight line, planes going overhead, and I'm looking at the old World War II planes and the models and the old planes of America and the manufacturing that they did. You look and you feel prideful, especially me as an ex-Army soldier. I'm walking that flight line, getting that prideful at the past of America. Not prideful in anything I've done, but prideful that I am American and I know the history of our great country. I know how it was built. I know what we went through. I know, I got to thinking that day, how we've been involved in many wars, how we've won most of them. We had that one conflict we didn't win, but we sure did fight hard. You know, we're a great country. We grow up to sing praises and pledges to our country. Our people have blood, sweat, and tears that's put into our country. We, from a small age, were taught how to put our hand over our heart and pledge allegiance. From a small age, we're taught how to sing and be proud to be an American citizen, an American, and live in this great nation. Oh, but as we were walking that flight line that day and my mind was reminiscing over all of this, God of heaven spoke down into my soul and said, they did it, you can too. You know, I kind of looked up at heaven for a minute, and if she'd have seen me, she'd have thought I was crazy. But I said, Lord, what do you mean? I've already served my country. I've already been medically discharged. I've already done my duty, what I can do. Oh, but he didn't take me back to my time in the Army. He took me to a scripture where Paul wrote in Hebrews chapter 11 and 12 about the history of the Bible and the history of the saints. But then he said in 12 and 1, wherefore we be compassed about with so great a cloud of witnesses, let us lay aside the weight and the sin which doth so easily beset us, and let us run this race with patience that is set before us. How are we going to do that? Looking unto Jesus, the author and finisher of our faith, who for the joy that was set before him endured the cross, despising the shame, and is set down on the right hand side of God. Oh, as we were walking that flight line, as I was thinking about the battles we've won, he took my mind to the battles he's won. He took my mind to where he's brought us from. Not just me, not just my home church, but the Christian, those that believe that he is the God Jehovah and his son is the only way to heaven. He reminded me of where we've come from. All work is a fight. We have a fight against the sense of monotony. I've already talked about that this morning. We have a fight against the feeling of weariness. We have a fight because we long for ease. When we're sick, we're feeble, we're depressed, it's often hard to hold to the straight path of duty. It's often hard to do that hard work, but that's why they call it that. You know, many times it'd be much easier to go with the allurements of pleasure, but it's called work when you decide to stay away from the pleasure and put your hands to the plow. That's why Moses in Hebrews 11, I believe it was verse 25, he said, choosing rather to suffer the afflictions with the people of God than to enjoy the pleasures of sin for a season. As a result of this feeling, as a result of this allurement of pleasure, we find it hard to get through the life of the merry-go-round. Oh, many times we're excited when we get a new job, but after a while of hearing the same hammer smash, the same bell ring, the same phone tone, the same clock in and clock out procedures. We get tired and weary of the monotony, and we're ready to just throw up our hands. Oh, my brother and I, we have this character trait, I guess you would call it. Neither one of us likes to keep a real job for more than 6 months to a year. We just get bored. I don't know if it's ADD or what. Oh, he started the problem with pizza delivery, and I saw it in right behind. But somewhere during the time I was in the Army, I learned what it meant to buckle down and work. Oh, here lately, he's had the same job now, I think, 4 years. And he told Dad a year and a half or so ago, he said, I've gotten past that point. Oh, I'm at the point now where I can leave and not feel bad about it. We get in that mode.

moment. And after we get so used to something, it just don't keep our attention as much anymore. It just don't keep our interest as much anymore. Once we're past the seal of salvation, it just doesn't have the allurement and the shiny, wonderful new feeling that it used to have. Once that new car ain't so new, we'd rather go trade it in and get something more flashy. Once that new salvation, once that shininess is off, once that armor has become dull, oh, and that brass has become smeared with the sweat and the stains of war, it'd be a whole lot easier just to trade that thing in and go get something else. But I'm here to tell you tonight, God of heaven wants some people that are willing to buckle down, that are willing to hunker down and stay with this thing, and say, I'm going to fight. I'm going to put some sweat in. I'm going to put some tears in. I'm going to push that plate away. I'm going to do what it takes to win this battle, because I know how this thing ends. Why do we think Jesus said, if we're going to get through this fight, if any man is going to come after me, he's going to have to first deny himself, take up his cross, and follow me? He didn't say take up the cross first. Why? Because he knows after a little while, if you don't deny yourself first, you're going to get bored carrying that cross. He didn't say follow me first. Why? Because he knows that if you embark on the journey first and then you decide to pick up the cross, you ain't going to want to carry it too long. But if you do it in order, see, that's the problem with the church world. We don't like to be in order. The order of the spiritual realm goes salvation, cleaned up with some sanctification, baptism of the Holy Ghost, fruits of the Spirit, gifts of the Spirit, and walking on in God. But now the church world, they want to put the Holy Ghost before salvation, or the Holy Ghost before getting cleaned up. They want to get the Holy Ghost and not have the gifts. They want to get the Holy Ghost and not have the fruits. There is an order to this thing, and we must put it in order. We need to kneel ourselves down at the cross and deny this flesh and say, God of heaven, put me where you want me. Use me how you want me. Lord, do with me what you will, because it's not about me. I'm ready to order myself with the shield and the buckler and do your will. Hallelujah. As we were walking that day, my mind went to Ephesians 6. And I'm going to read it to you, but this is what the Lord started talking to me. Ephesians 6, 11 through 13 says, put on the whole armor of God, that you may be able to stand against the wiles of the devil. For we wrestle not against flesh and blood, but against principalities, against powers, against the rulers of darkness of this world, against spiritual wickedness in high places. Wherefore, take unto you the whole armor of God, that you may be able to withstand in the evil day, and having done all, to stand. He didn't say, wherefore, put on the whole armor of God, that you will stand. He didn't say that you shall stand. We have faults. We have failures. This ain't a once saved, always saved, or once saved, always saved. He said that you may be able to stand. Some's going to take hits and they're going to stay down. Some's going to trip up and they're going to stay on the ground. But we have a promise that we may be able to stand. And that means when you get hit, get back up. Oh, you have the ability and the strength with your armor that if you get back up, you can take another one. If you say, I'm going to stand back up, I'm going to take another hit, I'm going to hold this shield, I'm going to swing this sword, I'm going to do what's right in God's eyes, because He said that I will be able to, and with His help, I'm going to make it through. And having done all, many times we want to just throw up our hands and quit after 5 minutes of fighting. We get down and we play 5 minutes.
Oh, it feels like my prayers are hitting the ceiling and coming back down. Let me go ahead and stop for the day. You haven't done all. He said, God of heaven, he said, having done all. Oh, when you feel like your prayers are hitting the ceiling, you may want to pray a little harder. When you feel like your reading is getting boring, and one chapter is going to do it, or a half a chapter, because it's just not keeping your attention. You might want to push a little through and go 3, 4, 5, 6 chapters today. Oh, you might want to finish off that book you're in just to renew that desire to get into the Word. He said, having done all. Oh, I can't make it through this one meal fasting. Oh, but it's the first time you fasted in 3 or 4 weeks. Oh, it's going to be hard. But you got to say, having done all. When you embark on it, keep it through. And when you get to the point that you need help, then He'll give you the strength to stand. Oh, when you say, Lord, I've been praying half hour, and I still ain't made it through. Try 5 more minutes. Oh, Lord, I fasted 2 meals, and I don't seem like I'm getting the victory. Let's try one more. But let's get it in our minds that we're going to do all that we can do. I'm not going to hold anything back. I'm not going to do anything less than everything I've got. But if you don't mind, I need a little bit right here on this one. Hallelujah. Having done all. Yes, God has been in many battles. He's been in many conflicts. But He's never lost one. He's never lost one. He's never hurt for strength. He's never hurt for peace. And He's never hurt for joy. So when you have ran out of everything inside of you, you just remember that He's got it right there. Oh, this morning, I believe it was, recently, maybe at the last revival I was in, they sang the old hymn song, I have somebody with me, oh, to carry my heavy load. I feel His presence near me every day. No others overtake me along life's weary road. I have somebody with me all the way. Oh, what I'm going to do is I'm going to do all I can do. And knowing that He's never failed me, He's never left me, He's never turned His back on me. Once He sees that I'm going to do what I can, He's going to reach down and do what He can. He said, they did it. You can too. I got to thinking about who they were. By faith, we know Abraham did. By faith, we know Isaac did. We know Jacob did. But who was somebody that had to do something by faith? I'm just telling you what my mind process was, my thinking process. I said, okay, what are some things we fight for, Lord? What are some things we struggle with a lot? First thing I came up with was fighting for our faith. Because it was by faith that all these were able to do it. That's how I'm going to do it. So I've got to fight for my faith. The definition of faith, Hebrews 11:1 tells us, it's the substance of things hoped for, the evidence of things not seen. But if you look it up in a dictionary, you might find something that says confidence or trust in a person or thing. Just putting everything you've got that it's going to happen. So who is somebody that put everything they got into it? My mind goes to a young man somewhere under the age of 20 that walked up to an approximate 8-foot giant. And he said, you come to me with a spear and a sword. The entire army of Israel is cowering down behind the hillside over there. The king has already given me his armor to wear. But there's a problem with that armor. It hasn't been proven. Well, the world's going to tell you it's all right to do this. It's all right to do that. But it's time God wants some people that's going to say that way has not been proven. That thing has not been proven. I'm going to stick with what's been proven. The 1611 King James, it's still the only living translation. Oh, that's the word I'm going to live by because it has been proven. What else has been proven? Oh, the helmet of salvation, the shield of faith.

bad thing when nobody else will, because the God of heaven has never failed me yet. He took out the lion. He took out the bear. And he's setting up Goliath for failure because he will not fail me. How many times has the God of heaven come through for you, and then not too long thereafter, you're in another fight? How many times have you been able to grab the lion by his beard and you smote him? And you've gone back to the camp, to the pasture with your lamb, but it won't much longer. Here comes the bear. And many times we forget. On Friday, we took out the lion. It was just 2 days ago. It won't long ago. It was fresh on his memory when he stood before Saul. He said, the lion came in, and I grabbed his beard, and the Lord delivered him to me. Have you ever said, the enemy came against me, and I called out to the Lord, and the Lord delivered him unto me? He comes against our help. What are we going to do? We're going to stand with faith in God, and the Lord is going to deliver him unto me. When that bear comes in against my home, against my finances, against my family, I'm going to stand on the rock of God, and God will deliver him unto me. Oh, but when that bad news comes my way, and it feels like the giant Goliath has just reared his head in my life, what will I do? I'm going to remember the lion. I'm going to remember the bear. Friday I got the lion. Saturday I got the bear. Well, it's Sunday. You can take down your life. Whatever your problem is, whatever your fear is, whatever your situation is, you can't take him down if you stay in the fight. Hallelujah. Goliath does not have to win. It does not matter how big he seems, or how strong, or how hard. He does not have to win. You know, the Bible tells us that in the last days there shall be a great falling away. And when our churches start getting thinner and thinner, our people sit back with arms folded, nodding their heads and say, yep, the Lord said this would happen. Well, I'm here to claim something a tad bit different. And that is, it's going to happen, but it don't have to happen right here. Somebody can say, I'm doing

not stealing no more. We don't have to fall away here. They may fall out over yonder. They may lose their faith over there. But I'm holding on to everything I know and what I believe. And I am persuaded He is able to keep that which I committed to Him. And I'm going to move on in God. Hallelujah. My mind went to another man. Preached on so much in holiness churches, he'd become cliche. But old Job was a righteous man. Most righteous man in the East. So what kind of wife do you think he had? I'd say a righteous wife. Job, God tells Satan, "Have you considered my servant Job?" Satan says, "You have a hedge right about him." Do you realize tonight, as bad as it may be in your life, ain't you glad the hedge is still there? How much worse could it be without the hedge? Hallelujah. But he got a hedge right about him. God said, "All right, you can come against him." All the way down. So he uses his health. He uses his wealth. He uses his family. Now, a lot of preachers preach that his wife was completely against him and she backslid. I don't see that. I see a mother that has just lost 10 kids. I see a mother that has just lost, oh, hallelujah, God, that has just lost everything that she stood behind for all these years. We preach about the pain that the man went through. What about what that mom went through? When she said, "Why don't you just curse God and die?" I don't think she was saying God has done this to you, or you've sinned, or we've done wrong. I think she's saying, "I'm hurting, and I don't know how to fix it." Sometimes our pain is something greater than what we know how to do. Our pain is greater than what we can fix on our own. That distress that we're in, that downtrodden feeling where our spouse can't even lift us up and we don't think anybody else can help us. But in all this, Job sinned not with his lips. If my wife hurts so bad that she didn't even know what to say to me, and we just lost 10 kids and all of our finances and all of our food and everything we'd ever owned, and she looks at me and that distressed feeling, I don't know what I would say or do, but I believe and I hope that I would turn to God and that somebody could say, in all this, Caleb didn't sin, Caleb didn't backslide, Caleb didn't give up. So what can we say about Job and his wife that holds on to God in the most dire situation, that says, "I will stand upon a rock"? Oh, that old song, "Set my foot on a rock and my mind's made up. Though I walk through the lonely valley, though I drink from the bitter cup, no matter what the enemy throws at me, no matter what the enemy brings my way, I'm willing to stand and not falter, because I know that God is able." How many times we give up well before anything that these two men faced. We give up well before the battle was even at the hottest point. But Jeremiah said, "Order ye the buckler and the shield and draw near to battle." I don't really know much about anybody in here. But I will tell you, in my own life, I'll find that when I was a new Christian, the thing I had to fight for the most was my faith. You'll find that greener soldiers have a hard time believing in what they're fighting for. And we're weaker too. The buckler was a shield that fast-moving infantry held. It was probably about the size of the offering plate, maybe a tad bit bigger. But they would hold it in their hand. And it was only made really for hand-to-hand combat. It wasn't made for the big swords. It was made for a couple of arrows, maybe. But they would run headstrong in the battle, holding that little buckler. Hallelujah.
Oh, the new converts of the age, I remember what I did. I got saved and I prayed all the way through to the Holy Ghost. And I got up and I was ready to fight. And I grabbed my Bible and I grabbed my pad and my pen and I took off right into the fight. I was taking arrows right and left, but I wanted to do something for God. But about 2 months later, I was down. I was distressed. I was hurting. I'd been injured and I didn't know how to make it. Oh, my fight for faith had become a truth in my life. What can you do at the very bottom of the barrel? I remember how dark it got. 2 months in, I told my wife one night, she hadn't even got saved yet. I told her, I said, I'm done. It's too hard. I can't do this. She looked at me and said, you going to quit that easy? I said, yeah, I'm done. I can't remember if it was that night or the next night. I was over at a relative's house who was not saved, been backslid many years. And she asked me how it was going, and I told her I was done. And she said the words, she said, Caleb, when it comes down to it, not everybody can do that. It's not made for everybody. She said, when it all comes down to the bottom line, you'll do what you want to do. And immediately the Holy Ghost spoke to me and said, son, what do you want to do? And he took my mind to a place within just a small time. I had almost a vision. I'm in between the bottom and the top. That's all I know to describe. It won't dark and light. It won't heaven and hell. It was the bottom or the top. And he said, what do you want to do? I looked at her immediately. I said, I've got to go pray. I'll see you later. I hit my knees. And I told the Lord, if you'll help me out of this one, I'm going to stay in the fight. If you'll help me out of this one, Lord, I'm going to do everything I know to do to keep my life in order, because there is something worth fighting for. Oh, there in the bottom of the barrel, there's a valley low. But friend, let me tell you, there is a mountain high, and there is a time of praise and a time of rejoicing. And then seeing people get saved and seeing people help. Oh, the God of heaven will come through and he'll give you exactly what you need. If you decide in your heart and your mind, I'm going to stay in this fight. But as a seasoned veteran in the Christian life, one thing that you'll find is hardest to fight for is your joy. The word joy means a state of happiness. It ain't that bottle of liquid. I remember one pastor would keep a bottle of joy under the pulpit. He said, you lost your joy? Come get some. It's comical. But joy is a state of happiness that after a while of fighting, we forget what it means. But I'm reminded of a man named Nehemiah, where in chapter number 2 of that book, he comes to the desolate, destructed city of Jerusalem. And he rides up and down, and he scopes out the walls, and he scopes out the city. And he comes to the elders, and he says, we are distressed here in Jerusalem. We are down, we are out. He said, but the God I serve has put his hand good upon me. Many times it feels like it's too hard, but God wants you to know that his hand is good upon you. Oh, I wish we'd get some that would say, God, put it on me good. Surround me good, Lord. So when the enemy comes in like a flood, I'll say, the hand of my God is good upon me. He's going to raise up a standard. He's going to lift me up on a rock. He's going to put me on a solid foundation. So when I'm swinging my hammer and the enemy tells me to come down. Oh, that old song said the devil stopped by today just to have a little talk with me. He said, you're working way too hard. Why don't you stop and rest your feet? But I did not even stop or take the time to turn around, because I'm building up this wall and I won't turn down. We need somebody to say, the hand of my God is good upon me, and I'm going to build and I'm going to fight and I ain't coming down. Oh, you'll find Jerusalem being the home of God's people.
The holiness lifestyle with Pentecostal faith is the home of God's people. It started in Acts chapter 2, and it ain't stopped since. There's been many cities where it's been strong. There's been many churches where their faith has been scattered. Oh, but that foundation that has a crack in it, we need somebody to say, give me the cement and I'll pour it. Give me a pillar and I'll fix it. I want to fix the chips. I want to build a new slab. I want to raise a new wall.

0: filling station! Hallelujah. Oh, that enemy come against Nehemiah, but he said, I'm happy to build it. I'm happy to make a mortar. I'm happy to drop the block. I'm happy to do what's got to be done. Oh, ask me to do something else for God, and I'll put it down and I'll be happy to do it. Ask me to dust the floor. Ask me to paint a ceiling. Ask me to lift a sign. Ask me to cut the grass. Ask me to do whatever's got to be done. There's a fight, and I'm willing to help. Ask us to fast. Ask us to pray. Ask us to sing. Lord, tell me to shout. I'll do what I got to do. Lord, help me stay in the fight. Hallelujah. David said in Psalm 35, verse number 9, and my soul shall be joyful in the Lord. It shall rejoice in His salvation. We get many, they get saved, and they get sour. We have many, they get saved, and they get satisfied. Moses said in Exodus 33 that when the cloud descended upon the tabernacle, all the people worshipped in their tent door. We have too many in our tent doors, comfortable within the confines of the tent. Comfortable staying right where we've been for however long we've been there. When there's a fight right outside the walls. When there's a, oh God. When there's a fight right outside. Oh, and so far, it would seem, now it ain't this way, but it would seem like God's people's losing. Oh, because do you see them and you hear of them falling away, and you hear of Pentecost not dwelling like it used to dwell. But that ain't because God's changed. That ain't because the power's changed. It's because we don't have many Nehemiahs left that said like Isaiah said in Isaiah 12, I with joy shall I drink from the wells of salvation. With joy shall I draw out and live for the Lord. Oh, we got to redig the wells our fathers have dug. We got to do whatever it takes to ensure that we keep the joy of our salvation. I said something last week preaching the Bible. If we want the world to be attracted to our fire, then we must have our fire. We can't sit unhappy, cold, indifferent, satisfied, and no flame burning for years and expect someone to be attracted to the fire. Whatever we say we have, we're going to have in order for them to want what we have. Amen. Fighting for our faith, that's the buckler. But fighting for our joy, that's the shield. That's the seasoned veterans. That shield was much bigger, so that someone holding it, all they would have to do is crouch just a little bit, and it would cover them from feet to the top of their head. The small ones, the ones that ran real fast, they couldn't cover or carry the shield. It had to be those that were seasoned and strengthened. We gotta have those running fast. We've got to have the new converts. Jesus told Peter, the first time He said, feed my lambs. The other times He said, feed my sheep. In order to get sheep, we have to have lambs. So in order to get seasoned veterans carrying the shield, we must have those that are willing to carry the buckler. But we all have to work hand in hand. We can't train them to carry the shield before they're strong enough, or they'll die trying to hold it. But we can't give those that are strong enough for the shield, the buckler, and expect them to fight like they have a shield. We must do our job, and we all have a job to do. But it's time that we come together. Arm in arm, hand in hand, knees to the ground, hands on the plow, eyes on the the sky and say, God of heaven, help us to stay in the fight. Hallelujah. The U.S. Coast Guard has a motto in Latin that says Semper Paratus. It means always ready. The Marine Corps, their motto is Semper Fidelis, translated either always faithful or always loyal. The U.S. Army, we didn't have a fancy Latin motto, but we did have a soldier's creed. I'm going to read that to you tonight, and then I'm going to translate it for you. The U.S. Soldier's Creed says, I am an American soldier. I am a warrior and a member of a team. I serve the people of the United States and live the Army values. I will always place the mission first. I will never accept defeat. I will never quit. I will never leave a fallen comrade. I am disciplined, physically and mentally tough, trained and proficient in my warrior tasks and drills. I always maintain my arms, my equipment, and myself. I am an expert and I'm a professional. I stand ready to deploy, engage, and destroy the enemies of the United States of America in close combat. I am a guardian of freedom and the American way of life. I am an American soldier. So now let's flip that and translate it into the Christian life. I am a soldier of Jesus Christ. I am a warrior and a member of His team. I serve the God of heaven and live His holy values. I will always place the mission first. I will never accept defeat. I will never quit. I will never leave a fallen comrade. I am disciplined spiritually, physically, and mentally tough, trained and proficient in my Christian tasks and drills. I always maintain my arms, my prayer and fasting, my equipment, my Bible, and myself. I am godly and I am a professional. I stand ready to deploy, engage, and destroy, casting down and casting out the enemies of righteousness and the powers of darkness of this world. I am a guardian of freedom, truth, and the Christian way of life. I am a Christian soldier. I am one that is willing to hurt, but to fight. I am one that is willing to stand when no one else will. I am one that is willing to say, God of heaven, help me. Strengthen me. Help me to hunker down and be strong. Order my shield or my buckler. And help me draw near to battle because I want to fight. Hallelujah. I'm getting ready to close. We need some people to get the mentality of the soldier to be ready to stay faithful and loyal and to never give up. You know, there's a story about Napoleon, the famous leader, when he felt in a battle that he needed to retreat. He called one of his commanders and ordered them to have the bugler sound the retreat. The commander sent the message, but the sound they heard was not the sound of retreat. It was the sound of charge. Surprised, Napoleon again told the commander to correct the bugler and call to retreat. Once again, the sound that came was not the sound of retreat, but it was the sound of charge. Now furious, Napoleon marched down to the bugler himself and began to question why he wouldn't play retreat. At this point, the bugler looked at one of the greatest military leaders of all time and said, you never taught me to play retreat. You only taught me to call charge. Oh, there's many people today that have started sounding the call to retreat. But I bet you, or as Paul said, I beseech you, brethren, let's call charge. Let's stand ready. Let's deploy ourselves against the enemy. I ask you tonight, are you willing to stand with me and say, God of heaven, help me to stay in the fight. Help me to put my knees to the ground. Help me to do whatever it takes to keep my faith and to keep my joy and to draw near to battle. Stand with me tonight if you would. Sister Molly, if you would, whenever you get a song. song that was played during the offering. If you're in the battle for the Lord and right, keep on the firing line. If you win, my brother, surely you must fight. Keep on the firing line. There are many dangers that we all must face. If we die fighting, it is no disgrace. Cowards in the service, you will find no place. Keep on the firing line. God will only use a soldier he can trust. Keep on the firing line. If you wear a crown, then bear the cross you must. Keep on the firing line. Life is but to labor for the master dear. Help to banish evil and to spread good cheer. Great you'll be rewarded for your service here. So keep on the firing line. But here we go right here. When we get to heaven, brother, we'll be glad. Keep on the firing line. I will, oh God, I will praise the Savior for the call we had. Keep on the firing line. When we see the souls that we have helped to win, leading them to Jesus from the path of sin, with a shout of welcome, we will all march in. Keep on the firing line. Oh, you must fight. Be brave against all evil. Never run, nor even lag behind. If you would win for God and the right, you must keep on, keep on, keep on. You must stay in the fight. Hallelujah. I ask you tonight, you've been fighting, but God's here to strengthen you. Are you ready? Are you willing to say, God, I want to stay in? God, forget the decisions I was going to make. Forget the problems I was going through. I want to keep my faith. Help me, Lord, to keep my faith. This altar's open. You want to say, help me, God, to keep my joy. Help me, Lord, to fight for it. This altar's open. Oh, you're here tonight, and you're in the battle of decision. But God's here to help you. Stay in the fight. Get strong. Get faithful. Say, Lord, I'm willing to do whatever you want me to do. I'm willing to fight, Lord, for what's right, and do what you want.
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2: I want you to turn today to 1 Corinthians chapter 9. So glad you got to come. Glad for everyone that's coming on in and all those that have been here. And some had to leave, different things. Some haven't got here yet. But we've been here and you've been here. All of us. My, my. It's a good meeting. Really good meeting. I like it, don't you? Holiness people are really the best people. And that doesn't mean nobody else is, everybody else is bad at all. That's not what we mean. We don't have a know-it-all or self-righteous air about us. That's not the point. But you got to decide who to fellowship. You have to do that. All right. You can't fellowship everything, and you're not to be sour on everything, sarcastic all the time. But you got to decide who you're going to be with. Amen. Be good to everybody, especially those of the household of faith. The Bible said so. In this chapter, I don't want to read too much. Let's start about verse 22. To the weak became I as weak, that I might gain the weak. I reckon that's where these chimney corner scriptures get started, where Paul said, they say that Paul said, he didn't, but they say it. Paul said, when you're in Rome, do as Rome does. Of course, Paul didn't say that. It's not in the Bible. I guess that's probably where they get that at. And he said to them that are without law, in verse 21, as without law, and as the Jews, in verse 20, became a Jew. I'm reading backward here on purpose. But he knew what he was doing, but he didn't mean that in the sense that some people might take it. Said to the weak, became I as weak, that I might gain the weak. I am made all things to all men. You know, Wesley said the whole world was his parish and a place for him to preach. And he covered quite a bit of it, too. I am made all things to all men, that I might by all means save some. This I do for the gospel's sake, that I might be partaker thereof with you. Know you not that they which run in a race run all, but one receiveth the prize, so run that ye may obtain. And every man that striveth for the mastery is temperate in all things. They do it to obtain. Now they do it to obtain a corruptible crown, but we an incorruptible. They say that they had different kinds of wreaths that they put on winners. A garland wreath, and some was out of pine, and others out of different kind of material, and it would wilt. Just in a little while, it would wilt. Paul said, now, they do it to obtain a corruptible crown. And even if it didn't wilt, it still would be a corruptible crown. We know that. But he said, but we an incorruptible. I therefore so run, not as uncertainly, so fight I, not as one that beateth the air, but I keep under my body and bring it into subjection. This is actually the secret, and I'm not getting ready to preach on that, but this is actually the secret of Paul's ministry and his effectiveness. Right here, he lets us in on it. I keep under my body and bring it into subjection, lest that by any means, when I have preached to others, I myself should be a castaway. Got to be careful. You got to be careful, lest all your preaching, you lose it all. All your testimony, you lose it all. Not easy to keep everything in subjection. There's so many, and I'm not getting ready to preach on temperance today, we have to figure out and make a goal to be sure that we keep ourselves in line. You hearing me, aren't you? Can you hear me back there? We have to keep ourselves in line. It's not anything any more important than being sure that you go to heaven. It's you. And it's not that you're selfish, but I want to go to heaven. I don't want to be lost. And in order not to be lost, we have to handle ourselves and boss ourselves. They said, Wesley lived on, I think it was potatoes, for 3 years to show the devil that he could control his appetite. I don't like potatoes that good, I'll tell you right now. And I know that you don't. And you got to be careful about life, about conquering one thing and then having something else take over. They said some fellow, please don't think I'm after you. I'm not after you. I don't need to be after you. But you'll have to decide that. But some fella had on a T-shirt or a shirt some kind. Somebody, I heard him say it and made a note of it. And he weighed 600 pounds and he said, I conquered anorexia. Sure enough. Don't look like you done too good a job conquering it. In case you don't know what anorexia is, that's a disease people get. Some of them get it slowly by starving. After a while, they don't want anything to eat. And they call in some people starved to death. There's been a lot of people starved to death that had money to buy food. And people have been known to shut themselves up in a house and not have anything and get in there and in time starve to death. And they break in there the older and people miss them and they break in there and they're dead, been dead don't tell how long, with thousands of dollars hid in shoeboxes under the bed and in the wall. And no telling where all, you know, you got to watch. Please don't think that I think that everybody's crazy. I don't think that. No, I don't. Anybody that thinks everybody's crazy, I know who's crazy if somebody thinks everybody's crazy. You wouldn't even have to have a degree in psychiatry to tell that everybody that thinks everybody else is wrong, they are the ones that's wrong. It's not hard to find that out. Amen. But you want to be careful about conquering one thing. You want to be sure and conquer the whole thing. And some people can conquer some areas, but they can't conquer it all. But Paul said, I boss my body. I don't let my body tell me what to do. I tell my body what to do. Now, he said, know you not that, and he really had some things lined up here that he did to show that Paul could adjust and adapt. And he said in one place that he'd learn to be content in whatsoever state, which doesn't mean Kentucky and Alabama, but whatever place or condition he was in. I have learned to be content. And that's not easy. Some people just can't stand it. They go to some climate, it just drives them crazy. And they go up here and it's too cold, and they go down there and it's too hot, and they have a hard time, and they get a, one fellow told me one time he hadn't done run by a car as often as he wanted to, and he said he didn't like his car, the first got in it and drove off, I didn't like it. I don't know why in the world he didn't drive it first a little bit, and see whether he bought it and said he didn't like it as soon as I drove it, don't like it now. There are people that you just, there's no way to satisfy them. I don't guess it happened, but the fellow Glenn Bashir cuts up about, and Glenn's not, he don't mean he's not lying or anything, he just like cut up and he said this guy fussed his wife, said I want one egg sunny side up and the other one sunny side down, and his wife brought it to him and he said you turned the wrong one, the wrong way. There are people that nobody can get along with, and they can't even get along themselves. But we have to learn, and Paul lined up a whole lot here that he had learned to adapt to in order to win men to Jesus. It is not true that the Methodists are called Methodists because they decided to use any method to get people saved. They called them Methodists because they had a way of living. They had a method of life. Okay. He says when he was with people, with Jews, he said, I adapted to the Jews. And everything wasn't wrong, I did it. Shave his head or whatever he had to do to win the Jews to Jesus, he would do it. And people under the law, that I might gain them that are under the law. And he's not a hypocrite. No, no. No, he's not two-faced. He's not a chameleon. He's not a tree frog. He just knew how to do it. They said that Finney, Charles Grandison Finney, one of the greatest soul winners that America ever seen, not the greatest, but one of the greatest soul winner, Torian Alexander got 700,000 people saved, and Moody got I don't know how many hundred thousand people saved, and Finney got 500,000 people saved through his prayers and the prayers of Father Nash. And this other man that would go to town 2 weeks ahead of time and bomb heaven night and day My God, they were intercessory prayer warriors. And when Finney got there, and Finney was a praying man, the power of God was there, and it was ripe for revival. And they won 500,000 people. And Finney had such a way of impressing people. Some of you readers remember when he went to a place and didn't know the name of it, was Sodom in New York. And he preached on Sodom and Gomorrah, and people got saved all over that country. And they said in one city, he had such revival that they could not have a dance or a theatrical play for 6 years after Finney held a meeting there. And by actual research, according to people that researched it out, 80% or more of all of Finney's converts remained true to God, whereas 70% that Moody got saved backslid. And I'm not kicking Moody. Thank God for the 30% that didn't backslide. Done more than I've done. And you too. Please don't think I'm critical. Moody was going to give an altar call. And he thought, I'll give it next week. And he didn't. And a Chicago fire came in that week and killed no telling how many people. And that done something to Moody's thinking. He thought, I'm going to get them right now. And that's all good. That's all good to get them right now if they're really got. Amen. And I'm not criticizing Moody. I'm merely telling you, you can wait too long and you can go too fast. Yes, you can. And I'm going to let you decide what speed to go, because I don't know myself sometimes, and you don't either, just when to do something. We're all just people. Amen. Poor, begging people trying to get to heaven. Glory to God. And nobody knows very much when it's all said and done. We're a sad lot. It's the truth. Oh, but God help us. God help us to do it right. Oh, God help us to do it right. You better do right in this life. I'm telling you right now, you just get one trip through here. Somebody says, like a first parachute jump, you better do it right. And you had to. Would you believe as an instructor that taught people how to jump from these big military planes? He was the instructor. And he stayed behind. Have I done something, or is that... He stayed behind. And he was the instructor, and he took pictures of the men as they jumped out and filmed them on the way down. And each one jumping out, and him and filming them. And he was going to be last. And would you believe, he got so involved in taking them pictures that he forgot to put his own parachute on and jumped out without one. Really happened. You don't want to, I'm going to tell you something. I'm not any better than anybody, and I know it. I don't think I'm anything, and I know it. But I want to tell you something. You better be sure and be saved yourself. Yes, sir. There's a fella dying, and his friends heard him talking. And he said, I've never, ever, ever heard a sermon. And they said, he's in a delirium. He said, no, I'm not in a delirium. I know what I'm saying. They said, there's something wrong with him. He's semi... No, he said, I'm not. And he was dying too, and did die. And he said, I have never heard a sermon. They said, what on earth's the matter? You've been going to the church, faithful to the church for 25 years. There every time nearly supported the church. He said, I've never heard a sermon. And they said, what on earth do you mean? And he said, I'm a businessman, and I've done my business in my head while I was at church, how I could make money. And I did it while the preaching was going on. I did it no matter what was going on. I was making money in my mind. And now I'm dying, and I've never heard a sermon. Paul said, I adapted to the Jews. adapted to the law. I knew how to win the weak because I became weak with them. But he said, I got to keep my body in place. If I don't, I'll become a castaway. I don't think it's selfish to be sure that you're saved. There's daddies and mothers that take their children to church. Amen. And they go themselves and mess around and don't live a devout life. And hypocrite around and put on. You've heard me in time past. God have mercy. I want to say things as nice as I can. But I used to know too.

and slap him, and they'd fight, and they'll tell us the things that, and she is a beautiful woman too, whatever in the world that's worth, but she is so mean, she ruined it all. And would you believe he told me, and they're old now. My God, I hope they don't get this tape. They don't know exactly who I'm talking about. Just, John, I'm telling you, we're going to have to burn these tape recorders. They're ruining my ministry. Amen. And he told me one time, and they're getting up in years now, and sure enough looks sick now. Really, I don't mean no harm with that. I'm just telling it like it is. And he told me, he said, you know, Brother Ralph, he said, I don't understand. He said, we took our children to church, took them to church, and took them to church, and took them to church, and none of them won't go. Paul said, I keep under my body. I boss my body. Because I realize that if I don't, there might be some means when I preach to others that I myself should be cast away. It can happen. It does happen. It's a happening now. Right now it's taking place. Well, I ain't got to my text yet. No, you're not. Paul's asking a question. No, you're not. Don't you know that they which run in a race run all, but one receiveth the prize? So run that you may obtain. When they had these games, and I mean they took it serious. Don't you never think for a minute that runners don't take things serious. They do. They take things very serious. And out of all the runners, unless somebody ties, which seldom happens, percentage-wise, seldom happens, one man will win. Paul lets us know now that they which run in a race, they run all. They all run. But one receives the prize. So run. All of us are to run, not that we're in competition. That's not it. I don't like competition in the church. I don't like it. I don't think it's right. Amen. One old brother, you know, it's easy to misunderstand. He was a good man. He said, these preachers got to where they just gather up in bunches and see who can out-preach each other. And that's not so. That's not so. If people just knew how somebody felt, if they just knew, they wouldn't say that. He didn't mean no harm of that. He was aged. Finally, his mind completely left him. He tried to get me to slap his wife when I went to see him. I said, is anything I can do? He said, you can hit her a lick or two while you're here. Yeah, really. He meant it. And then after a while, his mind and kind of blood gets flowing and come back. And she'd tell him, he'd just cry. And he was a good man. Let me tell you something. Live for God while you've got your sanity. Someday you may not have your sanity. Hallelujah. There's diseases today that can cause you not to know what you're saying. When my old pastor was dying, he said, please, God, don't let my mind click. And it didn't. He got to keep his mind. Everybody does not get to keep their mind. And be sure that you've got a clean mind, because in the hour of death, if your mind's not clean, great God from heaven, no telling what you're liable to say. I knew a man, I didn't know him well, but I knew him. And I'm telling you, talk about a Bible quoter, he was a whiz. And he was a preacher. He didn't believe in shouting. He didn't believe in any kind of demonstration. But I mean, he could quote the Bible. And they say a church would die on his hands. I mean, just absolutely die, because all he'd do is quote the Bible. You know, you can quote the Bible, amen, in a monotone and wear the thing out,
and nobody pay no attention to you. If you're not excited, they're not going to get excited. If you ain't got the victory, they're not going to have it. Amen. If you're not joyful in the Lord.

0: you're not going to get anybody else joyful anymore. Somebody said, if you're happy, notify your face so people can see that you are. And that man, Brother John, when he come down to die, his mind got so bad that ladies couldn't even go in the room. No telling what he'd say to them. Let me tell you something. My God, be sure and keep a clean mind. Hallelujah. If you keep a clean mind, praise God. When you come to die, if you lose your mind, it'll be so clean that there won't be no filth coming out of it and make a fool out of you and make people wonder whether or not you're saved when you die. Don't say it doesn't happen. It happens all the time. One brother said, I heard it, Brother So-and-so, they said he's lost his mind. He said, I don't believe it. He's a young preacher. He wasn't a preacher, but he's telling this young preacher. And he said, well, brother, you'll have vacation after a while. I'll go out there and see. And he went out there and drove all that hundreds and hundreds of miles, not quite 2,000, but a long ways, and went to see. And got out of the car and walked up the door. And the lady was so tickled he'd come. Oh, said, wait till I tell so-and-so. I ran to him and went in there and told him and said, so-and-so's here. He said, yes. And he said, I don't want to see the so-and-so. And tell him I don't want to see him. And it wouldn't even be reasonable to repeat what he said. I don't. I don't think people ought to use bywords. You don't know. Don't use the word hick. The word hick, and I've got to use it to tell you not to use it, but I don't use it. The word hick, H-E-C-K, you know when undertakers say, or it's people say, so-and-so passed away such and such a time, they mean they died. And that is a euphemism, which is a softer word. And instead of saying hell, they say hick. So stop using the word hell and the word hick. And don't use the word gad. People say egads and gad this and gad that. That's a euphemism and a substitute word for God. Don't say that. Stop it. Because if you get used to using my words, you ain't going to be Lord, you're going to be saying the real thing. You'd be surprised at the people that talk filthy. I said you'd be surprised at the people that talk filthy and use four-lettered words that's not right. Why don't you say peach leaves and apple blossoms when you want to shoot something in there like that? Well, you got to get some nasty word going for. I'll tell you why, because it's the system of the world. And it's the spirit of the world. Bless God. And we need to be clean. Words, Father, are the clothing and the garb that we wear before the world. Amen. So don't be shoddy and unclean when you use it.
1: Amen.
0: Paul said, know ye not that they which run in a race run all, but one receives a prize. You know, in order to be a Christian, you've got to learn how to run. I said, in order to be a Christian, you've got to learn how to run. Runners are the winners. Amen. And unless you learn how to run, now please don't confuse this necessarily with speed and things like that. But running, amen, is actually the way you live it. You're running in this race. But you've got to learn how to run. There is a secret about running. And Paul said, don't you know that they which run in a race, they all run. But one receives the prize. So run that you may obtain. And he said, now they do it as to obtain a corruptible crown. And they strive for the mastery. And they're temperate. Amen. And they control their body. They control what they eat. They exercise every day. They do everything in order to win in this race. And let me tell you something, brother. There are things in life that will help lengthen your life if you'll do it. But we need to apply some spiritual calisthenics, the best God to the Christian life, and let people, amen, be strong in the Lord and in the power of His might. Come on now, help me here. Hallelujah. I'm telling you today, bless God, we need to learn how to run. I said we need to learn how to run. If we're going to win, we've got to intend to win. Amen. I'm going to tell you, don't you intend to win? I don't think it's having a wrong attitude to say, I believe I can do it. By the grace of God, I believe I can do it. I can't do it myself, but I'm going to do it. By the grace of God, I'm going to win this race. I know it didn't happen, but in school, they would read these little old stories, you know, about the, you remember the rabbit and the turtle, the tortoise they call it, call it a terrapin or a dryland turtle, or whatever you want to call it. In Alabama, they call them govers, I think. But a hard-shell terrapin's what we call them. A terrapin. A tarpon. You know what a tarpon is, don't you? Amen. Oh, yeah, you know, you have to sophisticate once in a while. A terrapin. Amen. Anyway, you remember how they got in this race. And this didn't happen, but it happens all the time. There's a lot of things that didn't happen, but they're happening now. And the rabbit, he thought, man, me race a terrapin? Why, it's a joke of the century. For me to race a terrapin, why, he just, you know, that's how he can't get no speed. Same old speed all the time. And he can't speed up. Well, I don't have to do this hop along, and I can beat him. Nothing to it. But the thing about it is if you keep it going. Amen. Sam Jones, the old Methodist preacher, said religion is like riding a bicycle. You've got to keep it going to keep it going. And that's the way with a lot of things. Amen. The only way you can win it, bless God, is keep on going. Elisha wanted a gift, amen, and he stayed right up with Elijah. He said, your master's going to be taken to your head today. Amen. He said, I know it. Be still. I already know about that. And I'm going with him. So he went to Jericho and Gilgal and Jordan. Hallelujah. And there he was. He wasn't way back there. And didn't get up front. He stayed right there with him. Thank God that when he come, he don't drop in time. Hallelujah. He got it too. Bless God, let me tell you today. If you just keep on going, and the old rabbit, the hare, he thought, man, ain't nothing to it. And he went way up ahead and thought, I'll just sit over behind this log and take a nap. A lot of people napping, you know. Yeah, they're napping. I don't ever get on people napping in church because I know some of them can't help it. And the ones that could, they ain't going through no way. Ain't no use saying nothing to them. If they're going to sleep, let them sleep. Amen. Holler as loud as you can. And maybe once in a while, they'll get it. I read about some Japanese guy came over here, and in his sleep, he learned the English language with headphones on during the night on a recorder and learned the English language. I tried it, and all it done is kept me awake and aggravated me. I couldn't learn a thing, right? My God, I haven't heard that sound when I'm awake or anything. But he done it. This rabbit thought, I'll take me a long siesta. Won't be nothing to it. I'll wake up after a while and just hop on down the road and I'll beat him. But while he slept, you remember how the old serpent just kept coming. Amen. Paul said, run, man. Run. If you want to win, run. I'm a running for the life. I'm running for the life. Hallelujah. I'll tell you, Dave, the main thing is keep it going. Brother Leon Buzzard came from up in our country and been down in Arkansas for years now. And he knows, and I know, and you know it back here too. It's everywhere, Brother John. These people when first started out, man, I'm telling you, we weren't even in it. I'm telling you right now, I've seen people in the youth rallies, we didn't amount to nothing. I mean, it's a privilege to even be asked to testify or preach. But these people get up and you talk about tearing it up, I'm telling you, man, bless God. But you know something? Some of them are not even saved now. Amen. The thing about it, there's no boy down south of us. And you talk about preach, I'm telling you, man, it was amazing. But they're not preaching now. They don't even have the same wife now. They don't even have the same house now, to my knowledge. And they're going to hell. And they stay in church and cry when they go because they don't see no hope. An old Turpin Cox. Amen, old Turpin Buzzard. Amen, we just kept going down the road. It wasn't just trying to beat them. We was just trying to win the prize. Hallelujah. I don't want to get no contest with anybody. I wouldn't have a chance. Amen, but the thing about it is, just so, bless God, we keep a going. Amen, during the Depression, they decided to have a foot race from Los Angeles to Chicago. This happened. And they said they was going to give $25,000, which would be like $1 million now. Man, you could buy an ice cream cone for a nickel. Yeah. Back then, I worked for a nickel a day. Hour. Nickel hour. 10 hours, 50 cents. Hard. And there was a young Indian from Claremore, Oklahoma, named Andy Payne. His dad and mom was about to lose their farm. And he said, Mom and Daddy, I'm going to enter that race. You are, Andy? Yeah, I've got a chance. I know how to run. They said, okay. Bless God, you know what? He went to L.A., entered that race, and they have a car going with you. No cheating, no way to cheat. You can drink anything you want to, beer, whiskey, water, grape juice. They don't care what you do. They've got a sworn-in judge right by your side, night and day, right there with you. You ain't going to get by with nothing. You're going to run, or you ain't going to win. You're going to be put out. If you try anything, you're going to be put out. And trusted men of integrity to supervise every one of them. And they started out. And how many of you ever been to L.A.? Yeah, how many of you ever been to Los Angeles? Coming out of L.A., you got some mountains to go over. I mean, you got a long incline coming out of L.A. And up that thing they went. Here come Andy Payne. And all the rest of them, I don't know how many men, it was a gang of men that outfit. And here they come. And Andy Payne right in there with them. And after a while, one dropped out. And after a while, another dropped out. And I don't know how many was running. I don't even know how to figure. But Andy Payne was still a-going. Amen. Wore out a pair of shoes. And put on another one. And down 66 he went. Hallelujah. Yes, sir. Right on up past where Roy Rogers lives now. Victorville. And right on up by Barstow. I've been there hitchhiked out of Barstow. Coming home when I was in the Marine Corps. Let me tell you something, buddy. And right on past Barstow, 150 miles across that desert. And here we went. I need another pair of shoes. Put another on number two. And down to there they went. And into Needles, Arizona. bless God and on up toward the kingdom. I need another pair of shoes. Give him a pair of shoes. Hallelujah. And right on, my God, through Arizona, way up the flagstaff and up the mountain, one of the highest places in the country. Praise God. Let me tell you something. Down the incline and on toward New Mexico, my God, and down the mountain, my God, into Albuquerque and up the long Great Leon and come on toward Gallup. Hallelujah. I need another pair of shoes. Give me a pair of shoes. Hallelujah. And right on through, my God, New Mexico, cross the line into Texas, and that long journey, Oklahoma City, Amarillo, and Oklahoma City, and your plane's still cutting it off. Hallelujah. And right on in Oklahoma City, and then through Tulsa, they went wild. Andy's got a chance. Andy's got a chance. One of our buddies has got a chance. Hallelujah. He came through Claremore. They went crazy. You never heard such taking on in heart. My God, Andy's got a chance, Leon. Amen. He needs another pair of shoes. Give him one. And before it's over, amen, he came, had seven pair of shoes and wore them out. Right on up to Missouri. Hallelujah. And right on down the line, bless God, toward Chicago. Amen. And an Italian was about to be, but he got a blister on his foot and couldn't run no more. And here comes Andy Payne, cutting it off. Hallelujah. And cross the finish line, $25,000. Let me tell you something. Saved his mom and daddy's farm and is a hero until this day. Amen. What are you doing, Paul? Amen. I ain't going to Chicago. I'm going to heaven. Amen. I used to run myself. Amen. Yeah. I used to be a runner. I could run a quarter mile back in 56 seconds. Yes, sir. Beat anybody in my school. Amen. I want to tell you something. I know something about running, and you can't win, bless God, if you don't run. You hear me? No matter what kind of a condition it is, you've got to run. You've got to keep it going. Hallelujah. I know something about running. Glory to God. Let me tell you something, brother. If you stop and lay down, you're going to get beat. We need to run in fear and reverence. Amen. I'm still a-going. I'm still a-going. Glory be to God. If you just keep on going, the main thing is run. And run. There's a lady in Sarasota, if she's still alive, named Irene. Do you know Irene down in that? I don't know what her last name is. Goes to the Moro camp meeting. No, she's going around now. She may be too old. But when she's a girl, they live, and they'd take a railroad track, a shortcut across where they're going, across the trestle, go over that creek or that river, and one

0: here it comes. And if I'm down there at the end of that thing, said, run, Irene, run. And I mean, Irene was a running. That girl was a running with all her might. Amen. Her mama screaming to the top of her voice, run, Irene, run. And Irene just barely made it. Amen. But if you just barely make it, that's as good as you want. Just so you make it. Hallelujah. I'll tell you something, brother. Bless God, you've got to run in fear and run in love and run in joy. Hallelujah. So you can make it. My mama used to tell a story. She's right around Barbara, you know, I've told you. And she used to tell us a story just real us to know you. Having little muzzle-loading guns and rifles, and this guy shot a bear and made it mad. And you know what a mad bear, I'm telling you, when they get mad, and they'll kill you. I said, they'll kill you. I ain't going to bear hunt if I ain't got something. I mean, I want a good rifle and a .357 to back it up. Amen. That's what I'm going to have to have, or I'm not going. I'm going to have something that'll be sure that I have a chance, or I'm not going. If you give me what I want, there ain't no animal nowhere in the world, and never has been, that I'd be afraid of if you give me what I want. It'll take something to get it, though. But I'll tell you right now, if you give me what I want, I'm not afraid. But this guy shot that bear and wounded it. And here that thing come. And I mean such running. And they had a wherever it was at, they had a gate. And they shut the gate up at night. And they said that guy come in through there, flying through there before he got there. He said, lay down the gates, boys. I'm going to bring him in alive. Hallelujah. Let me tell you something, brother. You know there's a thing called incentive. You know what incentive is, Mike? I know you do. Incentive is something that gives you a great desire more than ordinary. Amen. Just a little incentive. One boy told his girl, said, I love you. I love you. I'd wade through fire and water to see you. Oh, I love you with all my heart. And signed his letter off, I'll be over Sunday if it don't rain. There ain't no incentive. Amen. You get in love, boy. It's going to take more than rain to stop you. Hallelujah. Yeah, you don't have no incentive. But I will tell you now, there's a thing called incentive. And when that gets wound up, you can do things that you don't think you can do. People have been known to pick up a car. One person pick up a car off of somebody. One man been in the bed for 30-something years, arthritis, and hadn't been out of the bed for 30 years or more, and lived upstairs. And the house got on fire, and hadn't been out of the bed for 30-something years, smelled that smoke and knew it was going to burn him up. If he didn't get out of there, he got out of that bed, went out that window, walked a hot electric wire to a pole and climbed down to safety. I'll tell you something, brother. When you get some kind of a mental suggestion to help you out, you'd be surprised what you can do. Amen. So you've got to fear God. Oh, God. Flip that trigger on my adrenaline gland. Shoot the fire to me. Hallelujah. Hell's out there. Heaven's up there. Praise God. I want to go. I want to go. I want to go. Andy Payne won. Because of respect for mom and daddy, I'm going to win by the grace of God, out of respect to God and the church and the body of Christ. By the grace of God, Leon Buzzard, I'm going to win. You might say, well, you ain't nothing. Yeah, but I've got a chance. I said, I've got to tell you, say, you don't have none. You ain't big enough. I don't have to be big. I don't have to be tough. I don't have to be strong. Amen. If I have to, bless God, I'll get some kind of difference. If I have to have it. I had my walking stick with me several months ago, And as a big dog come out, he bit me too. But he never, time I got through with it, he had a suggestion to go back in the yard because I put him in the yard. Amen. No, bless God. Some old boy trapping on his wife, made her mad. She got a 38 special and turned the lights out and sat down. Amen. And he come in real quiet like, and she is sitting there that 38 and the hammer back. And when he got in the door, she closed it slow, tomcatting around, and she said, "Turn the light on." And he turned the light on, and she had that hammer back and said, "I'm going to kill you." And he could tell by looking in her eye, he ain't never seen her like this. Something come over Mama today. Mama ain't never acted like this before. I've been out whoring around. Amen. But I'm telling you, she had it on. He's back there. And he got on the floor, on his knees, and said, "Honey, please don't shoot me." She said, "I'm going to." He said, "Please don't shoot me, honey," and stayed on his knees. And he said, "Honey, if you'll not shoot me, I'll never do this again. I'm going to kill you. Please, honey, please. I'll be a good boy from now on." Amen. He talked her out of that, and I don't think he ever tomcatted no more. Hey, something about this tomcatting. Amen. You can get declawed and defanged. Amen. If somebody puts a 38 up in your face, amen, that thing gives you an incentive to stay at the house. Amen. My God, you'd be surprised what you can do that you don't think you can do. Jackie Parkinson pulled on here, and I loved it ever since I heard it. He said this guy's out in the woods and he's seen a little bear. And he thought, "Man, that's the cutest thing I've ever seen. I'd like to take that thing home." And he thought, "I'll catch that little booger and take him home." And he went toward it, and that little bear went to running. He went to running. That little bear got faster and faster. And he's running with all of his might. He couldn't run no faster. And he's just about to get it, but he couldn't run no faster. And way behind, he heard something. Man, he went by that bear fly. Hallelujah. Let me tell you something, brother. Bless God. If you want to run for Jesus, hallelujah, listen to the voice. My God is silent. That shall not come in a vessel.
1: Yeah.
0: Amen. Bless God. If you can't hear soft talk, listen to Sinai. Thou shalt not. You just don't understand. I've got this hang up about women. You hear? Yeah. Listen to Sinai. Thou shalt not, while the thunder rolls and the lightning flashes and the mountains on fire. And God said, "Thou shalt not, and I'll kill you if you do." Amen. You'll leave it alone. If you really believe in hell, my God, you will leave it alone. Some people don't think they can do anything. I just can't resist nothing. You ain't got the guts of a chigger. That's what's the matter with you. Amen. You need to learn to put yourself and the old man under subjection. I don't blame anybody. I understand that. But when you got saved, you got help. I said, when you got saved, you got help. Right across, right in front of my house. I think I've already told Doreen about it. There was a little fat boy. He's about the height of this guy here, only he weighed twice as much, or three times. His name was Pat Bond. Pat Bond, B-A-U-G-H-N. And you know what? I live right by a big high school. 9,000-seat football stadium. Never gets dark at my house no more. Used to, I could shoot a gun out there on a bus ceiling. And now you can't do anything, hardly. Yeah. And they had the track team. Brother Ralph trained in front of my house. And here come the little boy, Pat Vaughn, in the back. Little fat boy in the back. Amen. And they said, what's so strange about him after the things changed? Said he's not even built like a runner. Nobody would think he could run. He's not even built like a man that runs. But Pat Vaughn just kept a jigging. Jogging down there, he's in the back. And then in a little bit, a few days, you see him. He's about two or three up front. Not in front, but two or three from the back. Here he goes. Somebody behind him. What's going on? Pat Vaughn is running. And then in a little while, he was up past the halfway, all of them. And after a while, here come a track team. Guess who's in the front? Pat Vaughn. Amen. Yeah. Run 5 miles in the morning in the cemetery. Training. He beat everybody in that school. He beat everybody in that school around there. He beat everybody in that county. He beat everybody in that state. He beat everybody in the United States. They had a track team there. These people come to Tulsa from all over the world in order to run in the Tulsa Run. Hundreds of them, thousands of them. Guess who won it? Pat Vaughn did. Hallelujah. Hell, there you go, there's if you little fat boy and can't do nothing. Bless God, if you'll keep on, after a while, you'll pass it on. Oh, don't you want to go to heaven? I said, don't you want to go to heaven? Glory be to God. Man, I want to go to heaven. Don't you and I realize the only way, amen, about 2 inches of water, please, on the way. Bless God, you've got to run. Run, Irene, run. Run, Andy, run. Hallelujah. Amen. Run, boy. Run. You've got a chance. You think I can do it? Yeah, you can do it. Run, boy, run. Some years ago, and it's an old story. Thank you, brother. Thank you. It's an old story. But come out and read his digest way back 20 years ago. This guy, him and his friend, was explored. And that's back in pioneer days. And the Indians ambushed him, jumped out and shot his buddy to death, and took him in. And they had a sport. I don't know what the name of it was. Brother Leon might know. He reads a lot of Indian history. And he was going to be killed. But to have fun and teach the braves how to kill a white man, they took all their clothes off. No shoes, no nothing. And this guy was tall and lanky and pretty durable. And they'd take him out and everybody'd get ready and they'd give that guy 100 feet. Put him up there 100 feet or 100 yards, whatever it was, just a little ways. And they'd give the signal and the braves and he'd run and they'd let them run him down and kill him. This guy wanted to live. He's just something about wanting to live. And he said, I went to running and said, something come over me and I felt as light as the wind. And he said, my legs were stretching further than they ever had. And I was up off the ground running. And I looked behind me and seen that I was putting some distance between me and them. And that encouraged me. Amen. He whistled through the wind for I don't know how far. And he said, all of them quit but one. And he kept a coming. He was determined that he is going to get me. But to make a long story short, this guy wanted to live. It was having fun, this brave. This guy ain't got no knife, no clothes, no shoes, no nothing. If I keep a running my moccasins on, I can stand these rocks. My hair flying through the wind, I'll catch him. You will? Yeah, I will. Yes, but he knows how to throw rocks. And I'll tell you something, brother. When you really practice throwing rocks, you'd be surprised how good you can get at throwing rocks. I was in the backyard one day, and I can't do it every time. But I shot him in the rib with a slingshot and knocked both eyes right out of his head. Hang right down his face. I ain't done it one time. I've done it so many times I don't even remember. We didn't have no money to buy nothing. We had to get them the rocks and clubs and whatever. Amen. I was out in the yard and there's a rabbit out there. And I said, see that young rabbit? Yeah. And I mean, I cut it on him and contacted him right beside his head and spun him sideways. And that brother Willie said, man, you don't need no gun. You don't need none but rocks. Let me tell you something. That old boy got up there and got hit and lay on him. And when he come out of there, he cut it on him. And you know what? You can kill a man. There's something about a rock. Now, an Irish potato is bad enough, but a rock. When Bill Bowman challenged that guy to use them Irish potatoes no bigger than a man's fist, he hit him so hard that they'd bust all over him and hit him again and had him begging to stop. An Irish potato hurts you, but a rock will really put the hurt on you. You're mighty right. The Jews call it putting the kibosh on them. We call it putting the whumps on him.
1: Come on, Rick.
0: And he got his knife, and he got what he needed, and left him a-laying right there, because he wanted to live. Let me tell you something. If you really want to go to heaven, there ain't nothing can stop you from going. You say, but I got this habit. You'll get rid of it if you really want to go. It don't make no difference if you've been smoking for 50 years. If you really want to stop, you can stop. Yeah, you can stop. Bless God, if you can't stop one time, give it two. Amen. You can stop the first time if you really want to. But if something overpowers you, do it again. If you got a tongue 14 feet long and can't put your stupid lie, go ask forgiveness. It may be a bitter pill to swallow, but you can get her down. And if you say anything else about somebody, go ask them. It won't be no time. If you'll treat that as a sin, amen, you can keep on running. Sure you can. Yeah, you can. Don't let nobody kid you, brother. You can stop anything if you really want to stop. I know you've heard this, but I just think of it. This guy had an upset stomach or something, and he had never didn't know nothing about Alka-Seltzer. Now, that's one of them things that you put in a glass of water and it just... You know, you've seen them way by. I don't know how long I've been seeing one, but the thing about it, they fizz until they fizz out, and then you drink it. He thought that you swallowed the pill as big as a nickel or more, and then drank the water. And he said, that's pretty good size, but here it goes. And he had a big goozle, super duper goozle, down it went, and he drank the water. He had a fizz fit on the inside, but he got it down. And you may think, I can't swallow that pride. You can swallow that pride. Amen, and drink the water and put the fizz on it too. You can do it if your tongue's too long. One old woman said, I heard a preacher say, he asked this woman, said, would you like to have the tongues? And she said, my God, I'd like to have several feet cut off with one of God. I don't need them. I wish there's something we could do that. Amen. Stretch her out there, Bud said. It's 14 feet. Put her out there. Amen. I told him the other day, I said, when I brush my gums, I used to brush my teeth, but I brush my gums now and my tongue. And I even brush my feet with another brush, of course. But, amen. I just stick my tongue and just work it over. Amen. Some people could do there like a razor strap, go back and forth. Amen. What are you doing? I'm brushing my tongue. Hallelujah. Come on now. Come on. Come on. I'll let you have this chair if you want to come up here and sit by me. And back me up. Anybody got any volunteers? Bless your darling heart, we'll get two of them. And put one on each side. Amen. If you want to come up here and sit down, back to preacher. I know you love it. I know you do. I can tell by looking at you. Come on, smile, or I'm going to know you're alive. Amen. Come on now. So Show us the teeth. Hallelujah. Come on, bless God. You need to find out if you really want to run in this race, amen, and win the prize. You've got to keep running. Amen. We're having... Now, I'm going to tell you something. I'm going to be careful with this. But we're having several cases of unfaithfulness sexually. You say, don't talk so plain. Oh, come on now. Come on. Surely in 1994, you understand what I mean. And maybe somebody that really understands it. You know how not to do that? You want me to tell you? How much do you love your wife? How much? You say, I don't know. Mike, sit down here, please. No, you ain't read it. You got her made, buddy. He ain't never going to be unfaithful to Deb. No, sir. Down here by. Where's the other? Where's that other boy?
1: Ben.
0: Come over here. Is he all here? Where's Debbie? I don't want you to come up here, hon. Where you at? Where's Deb? Yeah, that's all right. I see you. Thank you. You know why Mike ain't gonna be unfaithful to Deb?
1: Just look right back there.
0: That's her. She's the cutest thing. How in the world did you ever pull that off? Anyway.
1: Quite a
0: minute. I understand. I got teasy. That is right here. Right here. Get right here, bye. See us, boy? See that boy? He got nothing. Mike ain't going to trifle on Deb. He is crazy about Deb. Are you crazy about your wife? Stay right there. I said, are you crazy about your wife? Huh?
2: Yes!
0: Would you mind raising that just a little?
2: Yes!
0: Thank you. Did anybody who failed understand that? Joe Bill ain't never trifled on his wife.
2: Never.
0: Why? He's crazy about her. She's cute. She's sweet. He ain't gonna trifle on her. Amen. Please don't get the wrong idea here. I don't personally like McDonald's. I go to it once in a while and risk my life, but... Now, please don't think this is sexually oriented. I'm not talking about what your mind may go to. But I'm telling you now, I ain't going to McDonald's when I got steak at the house. Now, if you can't figure that out, come to me in secret and I will explain what I mean. You say you're talking, I ain't talking nasty. You're the one's nasty if you're thinking something nasty. There's some men, bless God, there's some men, if you must look inside their head and could really see what's in there, you wouldn't see nothing but a bunch of filth is all you'd see. Some crazy jerk had dumped on some girl in church because she didn't have no hose on. Poor thing, the poorest couldn't even buy none. And gave her a dollar in front of everybody and told her to go buy some hose. What in the world, that moron looking at that girl over that far in the first place. It ain't none of his business even she ain't got no shoes on. Let that woman alone. Somebody told me some preachers as a girl. Ah, now listen. Now listen. I really love for you, Smith Skirts.
1: No, sir.
0: I'm really not for.
1: No, sir. No, sir.
0: I'm not. I ain't gonna hurt you. I ain't gonna hurt you now. But this girl that had the buttons all done down, had about that much at the bottom, and then one priest said, "You go get something done to that thing. You're driving me nuts." Well, it ain't driving me nuts. I ain't looking at it long enough to go nuts. You ain't got nothing I need. Mike ain't going to trifle on Deb. He's not only got Deb, he's got these two boys. And Mike, if you ever was to do anything like that, you'd lose from now on.
2: Never be back.
0: I want to tell you something. There's a guy right there. Wife left him. He never dated no woman. You ever go to dating, you're going to do more than date.
1: That's right.
0: You're going to, I'll tell you what you're going to do. You go dating, you're going to set a date what you're going to do. My boy left his wife and married another woman. She's the cause of it. I don't make no difference she is. You said I will. You said I do, and you sure did.
1: Come on,
0: bro. Yeah. If you want to stop in this stuff, you're going to have to do it now. You ain't going to stop nothing after it's already done.
1: Right. Right.
0: And my boy told Harold Neal. How many here knows Harold Neal? Anybody know Harold Neal? Harold Neal's wife left him. And he lives alone. It's this boy, one of them. She took the others. Gave him trouble of sight in the world. Hates him. Hates him with a passion. If he'd die, she'd smile. And my boy told Harold, said, Harold, how you doing? And my boy married a beautiful woman. And she's beautiful. Yes, yes, she is. Sir. My God, it's a curse on some people.
1: Yes.
0: And he said, Harold, stay in there, boy. It bothers me every day. Every day I think about it. Run, boy, run.
1: Run.
0: Run, boy, run. Flee youthful lust. Run from it. Run from it. You know how Joseph kept his integrity? He ran. He ran. He got out of the house. He ran. He got away. 2 years of dungeon. What's that? I'd rather spend 2 years in the dungeon than I would to fool with some woman.
2: Yes, sir. Vacation.
0: Amen. Bless God, God'd make that thing a castle while I was in there too.
1: Yes, sir.
0: And she never done nothing but promoted him. He is such a good guy. They've seen it so fast, I wouldn't be a bit surprised. I wouldn't be a bit surprised. Potiphar didn't say, I don't believe a word of it, but I want him kept in there. I wouldn't be a bit surprised. I believe he done it. He trusted him. He did, and I honestly believe, in my mind, I believe Potiphar said, I know the old gal. I know her. I know her. She's one. I said, I know her. That ain't the first slave she'd trifle with. He knew her. But he got him in there. And you know what? He just went up and up and up. And they got trusted him so much. All the world had done was made him the prime minister. Well, I'm going to quit. If you want to go up, go down first. Somebody told me about a preacher, he said, I've reached the top. And I thought, look out, look out. Now, watch this, watch this. Where is the top? The top is at the bottom.
1: That's right.
2: Right at the bottom.
1: That's right.
0: Amen. If God don't put you at the top, and if he does, you won't know it. He has a way of hiding that. Ain't one man in this outfit here, and there's some best preachers in the world. Right here is one of them. Here, please don't get hurt at me now. He's old you are. Him and you boys are coming on. My God, Mike, don't you know I love you, fella? I know you do. I know it. Roger, I told him, I said, there ain't a better guy in the world than Roger. Boy, man, don't, please don't.
2: Don't do it.
0: Why in the world can't people see what they're doing? Stand up, please. Why in the world can't people see what they're doing? Oh, Lord. Oh, God, I was preaching revival for a fella. And I got wild. I got wild. And his sister, she's real nervy. She got me off myself. People could see, but she said, Anybody been talking to you?
3: Yeah, I remember that.
0: Yeah.
3: I remember that.
0: And I said, no. And she said, are you sure?
3: Yeah.
0: And bless God, if the pastor wasn't a fooling around.
3: He was a guy. Yes, he was.
0: And I didn't know nothing. They even come home. They said somebody went down in the state somewhere in the south. And I still didn't know who it was. And I thought, oh my God. And I named those. I said, sure it's not none. Sure it's not them. Oh yeah. You say, why do you people look at that as the worst sin look like there is? Well, I'm going to stop now. I'm going to tell you first. The reason that adultery, especially in the ministry, is the worst thing there is because God said not to do it. Now, if that ain't enough, I'll give you some more. It breaks down all honor. Now, I'm telling you, it breaks down all honor and all integrity and all trust.
4: Right.
0: Now, wait a minute. Wait a minute now. Wait just a minute. You say, Cox, can you forgive people? Yep. Sure can. Sure can. Now don't get completely through here for just a little. I'm not gonna hold you long. Please don't get hurt at me. I forgive you. Yes, sir. I ain't bitter at you. As far as I know, ain't nobody here that's done that. But I'm not bitter at you. But let's just say, and you know we're people. I'm sorry, but I'm just a person. I'm really a weak person, to be honest with you. I don't amount to anything. Just flat tell you the truth. But let's just say, come here, Brother Leon, please come up here. I'll just use him. He don't care. Right here is all right. Right here. Right over here, please. Let's just say that Brother Leon, he's one of the best buddies I've got. Really, we ain't putting on. We're friends. Don't you sound about Leon better to me. If you do, you ain't going to get nowhere with it. All you're going to do is mock yourself. But let's just say that Leon came to Vanita in our state where the insane asylum's at. This ain't got nothing to do with the insane asylum. But I found out he had a girlfriend in Vanita. And he'd been a fool with some woman in Vanita. Now listen, he can come and cry, and he better. And I'll forgive him. But when I see Leon, the rest of my life, I'm going to think about Vanita. I can't help it. I can't help it. You say, you ain't, no, I have forgive. But I can't help it. I got a mind, and I'll think about Vanita. And men will forgive you for the sin of adultery, but they'll mark the spot where you done it. You say, now, Cox, no, I ain't overdoing this.
5: No, sir, you tell me.
0: No, people don't want you to get plain. No, they don't want you to get plain. They want to wait till some hellish thing breaks out and then say, what should I do? Ain't going to do nothing. I don't know what they do. If you don't stop now.
5: You don't stop.
0: Do you know Richard McDaniel one night, Brother Norman Smith, laid his hands on a man in church. That guy was praying, and he said, I don't know what in the world made me do it. I don't know what made me do it. And came by, and that guy was praying. And he laid his hand on him and said, pray, brother, pray. It'll help you keep your hands off your neighbor's wife. And he said, I don't know what in the world made me do it. And would you believe, the next day that guy come to him, a-trembling, I'm telling you, and said, I'm telling you, last night when you done that to me, he said, it done something to me. He said, I've been talking to my neighbor's wife across the fence. And we ain't gone all the way yet, but that stopped that. Let me tell you something. I can't say I'm going to mess up here. I take this.
4: No, you ain't.
0: Come on.
4: I've got to quit this.
0: I'm going to turn
3: it. No, you're not.
5: You're going to grab something.
6: Get this silly thing stopped.
5: You're going to grab something. You're going to hit it.
0: Do you know we got a bunch of queers in our outfit now? There ain't a thing in the world but sodomites is all they are. And would you believe they called one preacher in Missouri and proved he was a queer? And told him he was. He said, I'm not no such thing. And they said, we've had a detective hunt you, and you already said I done it.
5: Yeah, come out with it.
0: And wanted to keep pastor in that church. Said, I'd like to stay here.
2: Tell them we're right back on start.
0: Mike Bruce said, you get out of here. What in the world does people think they can get by with and still get it? My God, man. Have you lost your mind? And we got a bunch of lesbian women. Right now, and it's going to come out for long. And there's a man that's going to come out on you. Mark it down. It's going to come out on him. And why in the wide world? Listen, if somebody told me John Gabbard was a queer, do you think I'd hang around him and come and stay at his house for weeks at a time? You are nuts.
5: Right.
0: And don't say nothing. Oh, Tommy Rod, come here. Don't say nothing. Great day in the morning, man. What do you think we're going to do? There's an open lesbian in Oklahoma, more than one, but there's one open. I mean, people know she's a lesbian. And would you believe that some of them girls hangs around that thing?
5: They sure do.
0: You say, well, you got to love them. Bless God, I can love somebody without loving on them.
5: Come on, man.
0: You idiot.
5: You better believe that.
2: Come on, man.
5: Woo!
2: Come on, brother.

0: D.C. and Atlanta, Georgia, is a seat of Satan. I believe it. As a woman died some years ago and went to heaven and come back, and the Lord brought her back. Yeah, you said it didn't happen. Bless God, she said it did. And she said that there's layers of demons in the air.
1: Ain't no doubt about it.
0: Layers of them. What do you think Daniel fought for 21 days with? I said, what do you think Daniel fought for 21 days? And said, when they looked down and coming down, they seen demons you couldn't even get through. But Jesus brought her back. Hey, amen. And when they hit that, they just, man, they went every direction and let them through. And are you going to entertain them nasty, filthy devils in your house? I don't know what we're going to do, Norman. Bless God, we're going to have to pray. That's all in the world we can do. And live so clean, amen. I'm not talking about a boasting kind of women. Bless God, wear your dress long. Hallelujah. Fix your hair right. Leave that hellish makeup off. It ain't nothing in the world but a tool of my God of the ancient idolaters. Hallelujah. Don't you know that same spirit that's killing these babies? My God, that's what the Moabites used to do. And the Amorites. They started out and said, when this baby's in embryo form, it's not a real person. And then they said, when it's 5 months old, it's not a real person. And now they'll give you an abortion and suck your baby out of your womb with tools the day before it's born, 9 months. Got a billboard when you go into to St. Louis and said abortion up to 9 months. And they're going to get it where they can kill them when they're born. And they're going to grow babies and have people. One woman, one whore, has babies so she can give them to the cults.
1: Yes, sir.
0: And they're going to take babies and let them be born and make human guinea pigs out of them. You wait and see. That's right. Don't buy none of that. What is that? What is that? Yeah, I mean collagen, but I mean there's one cosmetic company that does not use it. Does anybody know what that is? These other, anytime you see on the shampoo and skin cream and you know cosmetics, I'm talking about the kind that you can use. I ain't talking about lipstick and rouge and junk like you don't need that. Some of them would be pretty if you could see them. Yeah, sensible stuff. Ain't nothing matter with that. Wear it. Doreen does, I love it. Ooh, it's touch her on the hand. It does something to ooh. Wow. Yeah.
2: You're talking sin.
0: Ain't nothing matter with that.
2: Come on, man.
0: She's mine. Amen. They make, if you see the word collagen, how you spell that, Mike? C-O-L-L, two L's? C-O-L-L-A-G-E-N, collagen. If that's on there, they got that out of babies. They're even taking babies now, skin, and calling it California Beauty. And they're going to use it for skin grafts. That bunch of devils, don't you let nobody kid you. When all that is a stepping stone to kill the old people. And let me tell you something, man, they're going to do it. And let me tell you something else. You say, I'm not old, you fool. You're going to be quicker than you think you are. And Hitler started with the Jews, the ones that was mentally retarded. I mean, you know. And then he went from that to the incurables and killed them. He started with the incurables and the mentally retarded bad. And then he went from that on down and went to kill the old people. And then he brought it down and said, kill every one of them.
1: Kill them all.
0: Doreen, they machine gunned the kids. They come out of school not too far from where she lives. That Luftwaffe come in there, them strafing planes. Amen. Messerschmitts and shoot them kids as they come out of the school. She know what it do. You need to go to a bomb shelter. And that devil, that insane devil, said kill everyone. I mean, you know, people that killed them, even the soldiers that killed them, they went insane and committed suicide. And that's what they intend to do. I'm going to stop. They hate you. And they're going to kill the old folks, and then they're going to scoot it on down. And if you're in the way, you're going to get it too. You think, well, I'm young there. Yeah.

0: But how'd you like to live under a slave system? If I died or not, it ain't going to affect you much. But the thing about it is, it's going to, in time, it's going to affect you, because if they get mean enough to shoot me, they're going to get mean enough to shoot you. Oh, my God. Oh, my God, we need to pray. What time is it? What time? Somebody got time? What time is it? Come on. I've got one, but it's 5 minutes slow, I think. It's 10:48. That's about 10:52, three long in there. Is that right? What is going? Well,
1: 10 to 12.
0: 10 to 12. Okay, 10 minutes to 12. Well, that ain't bad. That's pretty good for old Coxie. Amen. I would ask you to stand, but since you are, let's just thank the Lord that we got life. Oh, God. Lord, what a mess this world's in. But Lord, you can help us through it. Help us to run right. To run long and run hard. Amen, Brother John.
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3: 1 Chronicles chapter 21, beginning in verse 1. If we were to read the whole chapter, it would be lengthy, so we'll just pick out some verses that are pertinent to our to the leadership of the Holy Ghost this morning. Beginning in verse 1, "And Satan stood up against Israel and provoked David to number Israel. And David said to Joab and to the rulers of the people, 'Go number Israel from Beersheba even to Dan, and bring the number of them to me that I may know it.' And Joab answered, 'The Lord make his people 100 times so many more as they be. But my lord the king, are they not all my lord's servants? Why then doth my lord require this thing? Why will he be a cause of trespass to Israel?' Nevertheless, the king's word prevailed against Joab, wherefore Joab departed and went throughout all Israel and came to Jerusalem. And Joab gave the sum of the number of the people unto David, and all they of Israel were 1,000,000 and 100,000 men that drew sword, and Judah was 430,000 men that drew sword." Down in verse 7, "And God was displeased with this thing, therefore he smote Israel." In verse 10, "Go and tell David, saying, 'Thus saith the Lord, I offer thee three things. Choose thee one of them, that I may do it unto thee.'" And in verse 13, "And David said unto Gad, 'I am in a great strait. Let me fall now into the hand of the Lord, for verily great are his mercies, but let me not fall into the hand of man.' So the Lord sent pestilence upon Israel, and there fell of Israel 70,000 men." Let us pray. Heavenly Father, Lord, let your word speak to our heart. Lord, we're just receivers, Father, from you. Lord, we're just a vessel, God, that needs to hear your word. And we ask, God, that you would bring forth your word. Lord, help us to be hearers and doers. And Lord, use this vessel this morning for your glory and for your honor. In Christ's name, amen. Amen. You may be seated. I just want to speak for a few moments on to whom are you listening? To whom are you listening? Here, of course, we know that David, a man after God's own heart, God had placed him as king. We know this story well, probably besides Jesus Christ and the Apostle Paul. David is as well known in Scripture as any man in biblical history because of his position and his blessing as being king of Israel and the lineage that he began there in Israel. We know that here this story begins. If you go back into verse 20, we find that the giants have been slain. We see that victory has been won over many. But we find here that David, as king, hears a voice. He hears a voice that speaks to his mind. We as people don't always have our own thoughts. What comes into our mind many times is not of our own making. It's placed there through many voices that we hear. We know that what we hear sometimes can affect us in different ways than others. Sometimes we can hear things that we can pass aside, and some things that we hear become a part of our own thoughts. And then we begin to contemplate those things, and we begin to feed our mind with those things that we hear. And in doing so, we cause ourselves to hear voices that maybe we shouldn't be listening to. Here we find that David heard a voice. David, a man after God's own heart. David, a man that God made king. David, a man that God had blessed and God had chosen for the time and place here in Israel to lead God's people, even though he did not want them to have a human king. We see here that there's a voice that speaks to him and he listens. I can tell you, just because we're a Christian does not mean we cannot hear those voices that we don't need to listen to. Just because we go to a holiness church, everything we think of or everything we hear and everything that may be to our liking may not be from God. May not be the things that we need to allow to be the leadership of our heart and our mind. Here David hears a voice. That voice was Satan. If we just very simply look at the spectrum of all the universe, we know that there are truly only two voices that can be heard. Those voices may come in different means. They may come as we would know in the physical and different tones or different sounds. But there's really only two voices that speaks in this universe. It's either the voice of God or the voice of Satan. The voice of Satan can so many times come in a way that seems to be hearable. It seems that it seems to be right. It may appear to have some form of truth. Here David, he no doubt heard this voice from Satan and thinking of the things of as being king and the responsibility of being king, he no doubt thought it'd be a good idea to count the people. What would it hurt? It won't hurt anything. We're just counting people. We're just looking at numbers. I can tell you, it was still a Satan. It was still Satan's voice. It may appear to our ears and to our mind and to our thoughts as being right, yet in its fundamental form and the reason for the voice is still wrong. It is still wrong. It must be that we hear the voice of God. It must be that we are listening to the voice of God. It must be that we have discernment to know the difference and to distinguish between the voices that we hear. I can tell you today, I agree with the statement that's made that there's a lack of truth. But I want to look at that in a different way. I don't think there's a lack of truth. God's everywhere. God is this universe. God is there for our hearing. There's always a truth to be heard. God never leaves man without the truth. There's not a moment in our life that we can live that we cannot hear the truth if we desire to hear it. The problem is not the speaking only of truth, but the problem is the hearing of the truth. So many times it is like David here. Church people don't want to hear the truth. Church people don't want to hear the truth. It's a lot of times because it goes against the grain. Because it may rub us the wrong way. Because it may not make us feel good, we don't want to hear. No doubt David did not like being king and not being able to number the people. He wanted to know. He wanted to know the realm of his power. He wanted to know the quality and the quantity of the kingdom. He wanted to have that as his own knowledge to promote himself as being king. But I can tell you this morning, things that promote us most of the time isn't the things we need to listen to. The things that promote our own thinking and promote the things that make us happy are not always the things we need to hear. Many times the Spirit of the Lord speaks to us, and we know it's the Lord speaking, yet we turn it away. Yet there are those voices that we hear, we know are not the voices of God. We know it's not the speaking of God. We know are not of the Word of God, yet we listen so many times. David here listened to the wrong voice. He provoked, Satan provoked him through the hearing. Satan, as Brother Chambers was reading that scripture, as Satan is the prince and power of the air, he's there to stand between us and God. He wants us to get our mind off of God. He's all right with people shouting. He's all right with people singing. But as long as he knows that they're listening to his voice, as long as he knows that they're not hearing what God says, as long as he knows that their ears are turned away from the truth for the satisfaction of the flesh, then he knows he's got them where he wants them. Oh, you know, it don't have to be apostasy alone that can turn the heart away from God. It is not that we only turn our life away from God just because we do gross immoral things, but anything that comes between our ears, hearing God is wrong, needs to be turned away, needs to be prayed through, needs to be repented of. We must be hearers and doers of the truth. Here it is. David looked, even had a man there, a close friend in Joab, a man of God's own choosing, there to help him as being king. He was there and he spoke to David and said, David, you know that we don't need to know the number. We don't need to know the number. We know how great the kingdom is. God has set up this kingdom. This kingdom has been established by God. No army has been able to stand against it. We go there in verse 6 of chapter 20, and yet again there was a war at Gath, where was a man of great stature, whose fingers and toes were 4 and 20, 6 on each hand and 6 on each foot. And he also was of the son of the giant. But when he defied Israel, Jonathan, the son of Shimei, David's brother, slew him. Here it is. This kingdom so great that a man of great stature cannot stand against it. I can tell you the kingdom of God cannot be defeated. The power of God is more than able to destroy all of our foes. Oh yes, we had vacation Bible school and we taught about the whole armor of God. I can tell you we don't need to hear anybody else. We don't need to listen to any other voices. There is no defeat in Christ. If we'll listen to God, if we'll listen to His holy word, if we'll listen to His anointed preaching, anointed testifying, anointed teaching, the anointing of the Holy Spirit, then we will sure to be victors. Yet here it is, David, a man of victory. A man of victory, yet he listened to Satan's voice. It came to him, here is something acceptable, something reasonable. Oh yes, I've heard it so many times, we live in a different day. We live in a different time. Oh, that's just the promotion of the voices of Satan. That's just making excuses to hear Satan's voice. That's just reasoning in the old mind to make things acceptable to us. That's just listening and having those voices. voices that we are hearing that are contrary to the holiness of God, to the establishment of God's work in our heart. That is the confirmation in our own self that we're wanting something else. We want God to forgive us, but we want to be our own man and woman. We want to hear our own thing. We want to do our own thing. We want our own gospel. We want our own way of salvation. We want our own sanctification. We want our own power. We want our own tongues. We want our own shout. We want our own preaching. Things that feel good and make us feel better about ourselves. It is those things that cause us to follow our heart rather than follow God. It is those voices that cause us to say something's all right when God says it's wrong. How difficult is it to know what God says is wrong? Simply read the book. The book's not hard to understand. The book is not a book of things that are hidden from us, but these things are plain and open to those who are willing to hear. Those who are willing to hear. Here we find that David is even willing, when he knows it's wrong, to listen anyway. To listen anyway. Oh, of course those voices are going to speak to us. Brother Yates, those voices are going to speak to us. The devil is going to speak to us. He's going to try to come between us and God. Our objective as Christians is to not listen. I got four children, and so many times I speak to them, and I know they hear my voice. I know they know what I'm saying. But they just don't listen. I got one, Joshua. He's our second son. He's just like his daddy. He's pretty one-track mind. Sometime I have to grab him and shake him a little bit and say, Joshua, I'm talking to you. I know he heard me. But he had his mind somewhere else. And he didn't want to listen. He didn't want to hear the word no. He didn't want to hear the word, you do this. You do that. He didn't want to hear what Daddy had to say. So he just kind of closed it out. Oh, no adults do that, do they? Oh, no. No. Oh. Church people do it too. That's right. I can tell you because I've done it. That's right. Huh? Yeah, I'll be honest with you. Oh, yes, I've listened to the wrong voice. I could hear God saying, Mark, you know better. I could hear Him saying, Mark, you know that's not right. You know that's not my way. But yet it made me feel all right in myself. Oh, it was what I wanted to hear, but it was still wrong. Oh, just because we come to church, just because we call the name of Christ, just because we say we're in the body of Christ, does not mean that we can ever turn away from God's voice. It does not mean that we already got it fixed. We're still in a battle. We're still struggling. We're still dependent upon God. We're every moment desperate for God speaking. Amen. Here, David, it suited him to listen to the voice. Oh, but there's always consequences to listening to the wrong voice. Oh, I got a GPS on my BlackBerry, and I told it I was going a few miles, a few hours distance to a place I hadn't been, and from where I was, and on my job, and I put in that GPS. Let's go to this place, and let's go the shortest route. And I kept turning. Next thing I know, that GPS was telling me to go down a dirt road. I wasn't in a truck. The shortest route. The shortest route ain't always the best way. The easiest way isn't always what God wants. Now, in my mind, it would make sense to go the shortest route. To go the route of least resistance. Oh, but I had to turn that GPS off. Had to get out a map. It was getting to the point I was about ready to pray. Oh, yes, it was leading. Oh, it was a good voice. It told me where to go. It seemed easy. Oh, it says, turn left in 400 yards. Huh? Till I got there and figured out I was on the wrong path. Huh? Oh, those voices that we hear, they always have consequences. The voice of God has consequences. The voice of Satan has consequences. We read here in verse 14 of our text, so the Lord sent pestilence upon Israel, and there fell of Israel 70,000 men. What is the consequence of our listening? What is the consequence of our listening? What is going to happen in the future for listening to the voices that we hear? God never sent anybody in any direction for their destruction that pleased Him. God never sent us the way we were supposed to go for our destruction. He meant it for our good. He meant it for our help. He knows the future. He lives in a constant state of past, present, and future. He knows all things. Then don't you think that's the one we ought to hear? Satan is out for our destruction. The only thing that he is going to speak as Satan is he is going to speak to your and my destruction. There is no other answer. That's right. There is no other reason for His speaking. He has no other objective except to send us to hell. He has no other desire. He has no other work. His, all of His power, that paranormal power, is simply to lead us to hell. And a lot of times, He sends people through church straight to hell.
4: That's right.
3: Oh, when we left the denomination we were in, and I was praying and seeking God's face in that time in our life, and there was a big church I passed every day on my way home from work. And it was almost every day there were cars in and out. That parking lot was busy. And I was in that tug of war. Satan screaming in my ear. And God trying to lead me. And I was trying to ignore the screaming and trying to press through to hear God's voice. And I prayed, God, that church, what kind of work are they doing? And as I said in that little truck, I heard God say, it's just a stop on the highway to hell. Why? Because the wrong voices are being listened to. The wrong voices are being heard. Oh, that the church, if we want the Holy Ghost leadership, we've got to be hearers of the truth. We have got to turn aside anything that will come between us and God. We have got to be willing to say, God, I listen only to You. No matter how it may make me feel, no matter what work must be done, no matter if it's not the easy way, no matter if it takes me down a road that I have to crawl and I have to drag myself through. God, if it's Your voice, it's the right voice. It's the right way. It's the only way. It's the only way. Otherwise, it's just a voice leading souls to hell. So many times in modern Christianity, there seems to be that there is no road to hell. that the road to hell is a story of the past. Oh yeah, not just the moderate liberal churches of not just those churches who preach some doctrine that for generations has been wrong, but it in any church, it can be in any church if we're not careful. If we're not careful as God's people, there can be voices that will lead us away. Oh, there's all kinds of things to listen to. That's right. You turn on your radio, there's preachers. They're preaching from the Bible. Oh yeah. I mean, they're preaching from the Bible. Oh, but it's a different version. Well, it's just a different version. No. It's a different voice. It's a different voice. Well, you know, he just believes a little different than I do. What foolishness it is. God, there's only one. God. He's only got one heaven. He's only got one grace. He's only shed one blood. His blood. There's only one way to Christ. There can't be any other way. God's not going to let you have your own way. God's not going to let a church make its own way. Oh, we can say it's right, and it can even fit in, and you know, it can look apart, and it can make itself friendly with what's going on. But if it's not the voice of God, then it is the voice of hell. If it's not the voice of God, it's not for our spiritual well-being. It's not for life. It's for death. It's not for hope. It's for hope. Hopelessness. It's not for the joy of the Lord. It's for the shame of sin. Oh, we have to be so careful. David, here a man respected, king. Oh, just because he said it doesn't mean it's right. Just because Billy Graham said it don't mean it's the truth. Just because it was heard on TV, just because it came from a holiness church don't mean it's the truth. Oh yeah. Oh, the Apostle Paul said, any other doctrine, even angels, that's right, he himself, the apostles, if it's not what God said, it's not the truth. It's not what we should be listening to. It's not what we need to hear. Oh. We have become so pious and prideful in the holiness that we're so holy, I can know what's right. Oh. No, that's not what the book says. Oh, we need to hear God's voice. We need to listen to God's voice. We need to know that it's the leadership of the Holy Ghost. Oh, there's a spirit out there that claims to be a ghost, that claims to be holy, that claims to be from God, but it's not from God. Just because it may speak in tongues doesn't mean it's holy tongues. Just because it may jump and run and shout and holler doesn't mean it's of God. That's right. Oh, so many are looking for the satisfaction of the flesh. Oh, this new age idea is humanism. Of you know, you have to feel good about yourself. You know, we don't be too rough on the children. Their self-esteem will be hurt. Self-esteem is nothing more than hearing the wrong voice. Promotion of the wrong voice in one's own life to satisfy one's own self. Oh, no, we don't need them to have self-esteem. We need them to know that when they lie, it's sin. We need them to know that they are just human beings who are nothing without God. We are nothing without God. We must be told what to do. Yes, adults, Christians, we must be told what to do. I cannot do it on my my own. I cannot make it on my own. I have no truth. I am no truth unless I get it from God. I cannot be saved unless God comes to me. I cannot be redeemed unless He comes to me. I cannot be forgiven. I cannot be justified without Him. Oh, yes, not only children, but adults. God needs to be the one we hear. That's right, God's the parent. You know, it's a beautiful thing God's created. You know, we've made everything about us. The family is not about us alone. The family, all these things are an example of what God is. That's right. He is. The church is to God what children are to parents. That's right. The church is to God what children are to our parents. We look at our children. They're ours. They are part of us. They've come from us. God in His creative ability has they have my blood. My children have my blood. They get it from their father. They look like their parents. They act like their parents. They are us in the future. That's right. The generations to come are nothing more than us in the future. Here it is that God's church. What is God's church? We're His children. We're like Him. We look like Him. We act like Him. We are His example. We are to be like Him. And we're to listen to Him. We are to listen to God. We are to be obedient children. And there is punishment. Oh yes, there's punishment for our disobedience. Hearing the wrong voice will surely lead to punishment. You and I earn it. We deserve that punishment. It has been brought on by our own actions when we are not willing to hear God. It is our fault. It's not God's fault. It's not God's fault. Oh, you know, my children act up, and people look at me. That's right. That's right. And they just like me. That's right. Oh, yeah, they look at me. In a restaurant, and with four children, there's six of us, they always want to put us in the middle of the restaurant. I guess they think we're the show. I thought about charging. Huh? They put us in the middle. Oh, yeah, they put us in the middle. Oh, yeah. Brother Joe has been there with us. Yeah. Oh, they put us in the middle. You know why people with children always go together? It's because it ain't just ours that act up. That's right. It's the other ones, too. Oh, yeah, but they look at me. And they say, look at your child. Look how they act. How do you think the world looks at the church? Oh, yeah. They look at the church. We're supposed to be the current, present life of Jesus Christ. We're to be those who are the example of Jesus Christ. We're supposed to be like the Father. Then how does it look when we don't listen to the Father? What does the world see? The problems with churches and people getting saved, it ain't God's fault. And really, it ain't the devil's fault. That's right. I know that goes against the grain because we want to blame everything on the devil. It's the devil. The devil made me do it. That's right. It's like a little boy. Every day he come home from school, there's a berry bush, and it was the neighbors, and he was supposed to get in it. He'd reach his hand through the fence and pluck a couple off and come home, and he had that berry juice on his mouth. His mama say, son, you know better. Son, you know better. You don't get in the neighbor's berry bushes. Well, kept happening. She spanked him. Tore him up. Said, son, you can't be getting in the neighbor's berry bushes. One day, he came home and had berry juice on his mouth. He said, Mama, the devil pushed me in that bush. Yeah. Oh, he just heard the voice. Oh, yeah. He heard that voice. Yeah. He knew better. You know, most church people know better. I talk to people on my job and other means. I talk to people of all different religions. Huh? And you really get down nitty gritty. Holy Ghost done spoke to people's hearts. the Holy Ghost knows what He's doing. Oh yeah, He done spoke to their heart. He done prepared it. They know what's right and wrong. They may not know all about the Bible. They might not know the gospel message of salvation, but people know what's right and what's wrong. That's right. You start talking to it, well, they get these excuses. I just didn't know any better. My children's tried that a few times. Oh, yeah. That's right. Church people, well, I just can't help it. Oh, you can't help it. Quit listening to the voice of Satan. Quit hearing those things that tantalize the flesh. Quit hearing those things that make you feel good about yourself. God doesn't want us to feel good about ourselves. He wants us to feel good because He's in us. He don't want us to feel good because we don't shout because it feels good in the flesh. We shout because He's in us. We praise the Lord. I mean, anybody can jump up and down. Go to the football game. Not too far over here to the stadium. Go over there on a sunny afternoon. They're losing, but they're still jumping up and down. That's right. That's right. They're losing, still jumping up and down, hollering. And then people on the field don't know what in the world they're saying. That's right. Go up here to the racetrack, and them cars are so loud, they don't even know there's a crowd out there. But then people are hollering. That's right. Oh, it's got to be that Jesus is in us. If you shout and run because it makes you feel good, you need to sit down. You need to shout and run because Jesus has made you something. Because you've heard the right voice. You've listened to the right voice. Oh, if David would only have listened to the right voice, how many would have been saved? How many would have been saved? David's downfall all started with listening to the wrong voice. The downfall of the church, I should say the people, is that they've listened to the wrong voice. Oh, we better pray that we hear from God. Hey, if you're listening to the wrong voice, then how are you going to know when Jesus calls your name at the rapture? Amen. That's right. That's right. Will you stand with me? Thank you, Jesus. Heavenly Father, Lord, it's Your Word. Lord, it's Your Word. Lord, plant it in our hearts as You see fit. Lord, You know what each one of us has need of. Lord, help us to hear from You. Oh, Lord Jesus, help us to be hearers. Oh, God of the holy and not the unholy. Thank You, Jesus. Thank You, Lord. Thank You, Lord. Thank You, Lord. Oh, are You today, are You listening to the wrong voice? Oh, when You came here today, had You been listening to the wrong voice?
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46 years ago today, I rode the back of a pickup truck 20 miles to Salem, Arkansas. Preach the first message I ever tried to preach. Woo! Amen. 46 years down the road. Still got one goal. How's it been, Brother Cox? Amen. This last verse kind of tells the story. Amen. Of 46 years. I'm filled with that.

Oh, yeah, why?

Hallelujah. John chapter 16 and verse 33. These things I've spoken unto you, that in me ye might have peace. In the world ye shall have tribulation, but be of good cheer. I have overcome the world. Let's say that together. I have overcome the world. Let's say it together again. I have overcome the world. You have? Say yes. Why have you? Say why. Because you're the body of Christ, and members in particular, and he that is least in the kingdom of heaven is greater than John the Baptist. Amen. Has Christ overcome the world? Then I declare to you, the body of Christ will overcome the world. Praise him for it. Hallelujah. Glory to God. Glory to God. Amen. Amen. All these tribulations are in the plan. All these tribulations and trials are what make us worth 2 cents. Amen. All these tribulations and trials is what keeps our head from swelling and makes our heart bigger. Amen. All these tribulations and trials are what humble us and humble our pride. Amen. And make us able in the absence of pride to minister and empathize and sympathize with others in need. Amen. Everything according to plan. Amen. Hallelujah. Praise God. 46 years ago, I stood up in Salem, Arkansas. Amen. And read, it came to pass that as the people pressed upon him to hear the word of God, he stood by the lake of Gennesaret and saw 2 ships standing by the lake, but the fishermen were gone out of them and were washing their nets. And he entered into one of the ships, which was Simon's, and prayed him that he would thrust out a little from land. And he sat down and talked the people out of the ship. And when he had left speaking, he said unto Simon, launch out into the deep and let down your nets for a drought. What's a drought? That's a bunch. That's a big string of fish. That's a big net full of fish. Praise God. Simon answered and said to him, Master, we've taught all night, taken nothing, never left. At thy word, we will let down the net. Peter obeyed God. That's why I told him in Salem, Arkansas, 46 years ago. Peter obeyed God, and because he obeyed God, when they had done this, they enclosed a great multitude of fish up, and their net broke. Wouldn't you like to have problems like that? Amen. So many fish broke the net. Hallelujah. You'd tell it to your grandchildren, wouldn't you? Caught so many fish one time, broke the net. Whoo, glory. Amen. They beckoned unto their partners which were on the other ship, and they should come and help them. They wasn't a bit jealous. They wasn't a bit envious. They wasn't a bit selfish. Said, we need some help. We got so many fish. We need some more preachers. We need some more fishermen. Same thing. Amen. Hallelujah. And they came and filled those ships. And there's enough fish this morning to fill every ship if we just get our net on the right side. Hallelujah. Amen. So that they begin to sink. What problems they had that day. What successful problems they had. A breaking net and a sinking ship. Why'd your ship sink, Peter? Why'd your ship sink, James? Why'd your ship sink, John? We just got so many fish because we obeyed the Lord. Amen. The Lord liked to sunk our ship. Oh! Couldn't take care of them all. Glory to God. Amen. When Simon Peter saw it, he fell down at Jesus' knees, saying, depart from me, I'm a sinful man, Lord. They've got a statue now there in the north end of Galilee at that spot where traditionally Jesus did that. And I took a picture of it
few years ago, about 3 or 4 years ago. Praise God. Vern and Laura and a bunch of us was there. Amen. And Peter was down on his knees in the statue, and the caption was there. Praise God. Oh, yes. And he was astonished, and all that were with him, at the draught of fishes which they had taken. So was also James and John, the sons of Zebedee, which were partners with Simon. And Jesus said to Simon, fear not, from henceforth thou shalt catch men. That's what I read in my 5-minute message 46 years ago. Amen. And I'll trust that I won't belabor you too much longer than that today one more time. Amen. If Peter hadn't obeyed God, he wouldn't have caught nothing. If Peter hadn't obeyed the Lord and given him his boat, he wouldn't have caught a fish. If Peter hadn't unselfishly obeyed the Lord and left off mending his nets and let Jesus preach out of his... Amen. Well, it cost, amen, $100,000 to get a rig like that today. If he hadn't let Jesus, amen, borrow his $100,000 rig, amen, to preach out of for a pulpit, amen. If he'd have said, let him go get his own boat, I worked hard for this. That's what some people say when you take up an offering in the church. Amen. Let him go make his own money. I worked hard for this. Amen. You're not going to catch nothing neither. Amen. You're not going to get no blessing neither. Amen. Peter hadn't caught a fish all night long. Amen.

0: big bass and three smaller bass. 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I mean, amen. Enough to smell a skillet up real good. Amen. Enough for dinner. Hallelujah. And I was fishing with such a long line. Amen. And I woke up. Amen. And opened the Bible. And the first scripture I saw was, amen. I come from the Father. And I'm come into the world. Again, I'll leave the world and go to the Father. Amen. Fear not. From this moment, thou shalt catch men. From henceforth, thou shalt catch men. Praise God. From henceforth, thou shalt catch men. Amen. That's what I did. Amen. I went forth. Amen. And you know what? For 46 years, praise God, I never solicited the meeting by calling another pastor and seeing if I could come and preach for it. And I don't, they call me all the time and I almost always let them come unless I'm full up or don't know them. Amen. And I'm not against calling, but if you start it, you got to keep it up. Amen. There are some men that have a ministry that is not necessarily the type of ministry that you would call them to help you. And so they have to call you. Amen. But for 46 years, I've never called another pastor. Praise God. See if I could have an opening to preach. Amen. And for 46 years, I've never took up an offering for myself. Amen. Live by faith for 46 years. Hallelujah. Amen. And after living by faith for 46 years, I'm here to tell you, amen, that I haven't lacked anything.
1: Glory to God.
0: I had clothes to wear. I had food to eat. I had a car to drive. And most of the time, a pretty new car. Fairly new car. Amen. God helped me to make all the payments. I couldn't afford a bad car, Brother Ray, because it might break down. Didn't have any money, so I had to make payments on a new one. Amen. Be sure and get me there. Amen. And so the only one I could afford was a pretty good car. Hallelujah. If you got a lot of money, you can buy an old car and start California in it. If you have to put transmission in, you got money to put transmission in on the way. I didn't have no money for a transmission or nothing else, so I had to make payments on a new one. Amen. Hallelujah. Hallelujah. Drove by faith. Drove so fast my 63 Ford. Amen. In 1964. Amen. Preached revival for C.M. Butler in Savannah, Georgia. Amen. And drove home, got off the freeway coming north. Amen. And drove so hard and so fast after church that night. Amen. I didn't know he had to change the PCV valve. Amen. And I never had to change it. And I could drive that 63 Ford fast enough to blow all the oil out of it. Drove it so hard. And I blew all the oil out of that Ford. Red light came on as I got off the interstate way after midnight in the country. Amen. But the Lord will make a way somehow.
1: Amen.
0: I saw a policeman and a man standing in a little old country station. And I said, thank God, they're just closing. Amen. And I went over there and neither one of them had anything to do with that gas station. They didn't have the key. Amen. But one guy said, I work right down the road as a night watchman in a hinge factory. And he said, we got oil in there. Amen. And I drove that Ford down to that hinge factory. And he went in and took oil out of barrels and Coke bottles and poured it in my 63 Ford and filled that Ford up. Tell me the Lord won't make a way. Praise God. At 1 o'clock in the morning in the country with everything closed. Amen. God can put oil in your car.
1: Praise the Lord.
0: Amen. Never one time have I doubted in 46 years. Not one time to my knowledge has it ever entered into my mind. Would God make a way somehow? I never did doubt. I told my wife, when we got

0: married. I said, we may not have everything we want, but the Lord will supply all our needs. And with one more on the team, I never doubted but what God would make a way. Amen. When it come time to build houses, make tents, drywall, he furnished a job just right in time. Amen. To pay off everything. Amen. Go buy the extra groceries we needed. Amen. But he always made a way. For 46 years, never one time, to my knowledge, not one time, have I doubted whether God would make a way. Living by faith. Couldn't get a job in southern Missouri. Hadn't been there long enough. Nobody knew me. Amen. Just kept going for God. Amen. Just went through the open doors when they opened. Hallelujah. Sometimes appeared on the scene like Elijah. Suddenly. And disappeared the same way. Amen. Probing. Seeking. Finding that narrow path of God's perfect will. Amen. Not only never one time have I doubted whether God would make a way or not. When we got two children, I still live by faith. Amen. Praise God. And, amen, never have I lacked anything. Never have I doubted that God would provide. Never one time has God failed me in 46 years. I'm just like the disciples that came from their first evangelistic tour. Amen. And he said, when you went out, lacked you anything? And they said, nothing. Amen. Have you lacked anything by the calling in 46 years? Nothing. In fact, amen, tell the truth about it, I had too much. Amen. Amen. Went to the doctor about 7 or 8 years ago and he put me on a diet. Said, you're eating too much. Amen. Hallelujah. Oh, glory to God. Amen. Ah, glory to God. Wouldn't it be a terrible thing to have to live by faith and miss a few meals? And you wouldn't have to have a doctor to put you on a diet. Amen. Ain't nothing wrong with that. Praise God. I tell you, by the grace of God, I continue to this day. Amen. I did not wait till I had worked all my life at a well-paying job and then retired to try to do something for God. Amen. Amen. I remembered my Creator in the days of my youth and left all to follow Christ. I had a good job offered me on the Frisco Railroad as a mail clerk. Amen. When I was 17 years old, just started preaching. Same summer I started preaching. Amen. I said, you have to work on Sunday. Amen. Yeah, you have to be gone 2 or 3 weeks, Earl Ellis said. I said, I can't take that job. My dad said, son, I'd like for you to have something like that. Amen. But in just a few short years, amen, they took the passenger cars off of the Frisco lines, amen, and took the steam engines out and put in oil burners. And my dad lost his job as stationary fireman at the roundhouse in Thayer, Missouri. Amen. But I still got the best job in creation. I'll never have my job, amen, than Bill Clinton's job. I'd rather have my job than Al Gore's job. Woo! When the floods come and the winds blow and the storm beats on the house and persecutions come, hallelujah, I'd rather have my job than any security that this world offers. Amen. No use to boast about how God's healed you and how you don't take any medicine if you ain't got faith enough to leave that job and launch out the faith and believe God take care of you.
1: Amen.
0: Amen. Praise God. If you won't leave the security of that secular job and go into all the world and preach the gospel and not doubt for one minute that God will make a way somehow, have you really got faith to pray for the sick and preach the gospel? Cast out devils? If you can't believe that God will make a way, amen. I believe God will make a way if He calls you. Amen. Don't misunderstand me. Everybody He calls, He don't send right away. And God has reserves sitting right in church.
1: Amen.
0: Amen. He had two men sitting on the sidelines to replace Judas. Amen. They'd been there all the time. Hallelujah. He didn't have to hunt the world over and scour creation to find somebody to take Judas' place. He had two men that had been faithful, that had, amen, was worthy to be considered to replace Judas. I'll tell you something, if I won't serve God, if I won't believe God, amen, God will find somebody that will. If I betray the Lord and let God down mess up, God will find somebody that will serve God. Amen. And go all the way with God. Hallelujah. Don't misunderstand me. I'm not one of those that believes you can't preach if you stumble and fall. I believe if God calls you and gives you the gift, that's irrevocable.
1: Amen.
0: Just as soon as you get saved again, you got to do it. I said, you got to do it. Some people say you can't do it. Amen. But that's just part of the cross you got to bear. You got to do it. The gift and the calling of God are without repentance. You may carry a heavy load and wear a scar. Amen. And they may put a big A on your name. Amen. For adultery. Amen. The rest of your life. But if you get saved and you get right with God, you'll have to do the best you can where you can, when you can, because the gift and the calling of God is irrevocable.
1: Amen.
0: Read it in your Bible.
1: Yes.
0: Romans chapter 11. It's without repentance.
1: That's right.
0: Amen. Hallelujah. I want you to know the 11th chapter of Hebrews said, after naming a whole string of heroes of faith, and among them Samson and David and Jephthah, he said, these all obtained a good report by faith.
1: Amen.
0: I heard a preacher say the other day, amen, that David didn't have a good report. Amen. Oh, yes, he did. Amen. Oh, yes, he did. And Jesus still likes him. And he's still going to reign. Hallelujah. Amen. And some said, Samson, he didn't have a good report. Oh, yes, he did. By faith, he got it all back. Hallelujah. He had power with God again and killed more in his death than he did in his life. Amen. And there's that illegitimate Jephthah. Amen. Born with everything against him. His brethren hated him and cast him out. But one day they sent and got him. Amen. What did Jephthah have? He had faith. When mama didn't like him, dad didn't like him, and brothers and sisters didn't like him, and nobody liked him. Amen. And he had to run with another crowd. One day when they needed somebody to fight, somebody to be a captain, somebody to be a leader and a judge in Israel, amen, they sent for him. Said, we need you, Jephthah. We're sorry for the way we treated you. Amen. And you know what? Jephthah came out of seclusion. Jephthah came out of that motorcycle gang that he was in. Hallelujah. How rough bunch that he was in. Oh, glory to God. And put on the uniform and became the judge of Israel. You know what the Bible said? All these obtained a good report. And you can too if you got the guts. You can too if you got the backbone. You can too if you got the sinew. What you need to do is pray, God, give me a hide like a rhinoceros. Pray, give me a backbone like a sawhog. Give me a pair of galvanized bitches. Amen. Help me to sign a contract to fight the devil in my fist and bite him till he got no teeth and then guard him till I die. If you got the fortitude and the faith, you can make it. Amen. Hallelujah. You'll have tribulation. All of us will. Amen. But you'll have it in the world. And from the world. Amen. And Jesus said, be of good cheer. Why did he say be of good cheer? Because I already told you it's going to happen. I told you it's going to have tribulation. Amen. So cheer up. It's in the plan. Everything's going right according to program. Everything's right on time. Amen. And let me tell you something else before I quit. Amen. I have overcome the world. Raise your hands and praise Him. I have overcome the world. Amen. Amen. Amen. 46 years ago I started. And today I'm preaching in all the world. This morning I'm preaching all over Africa. This morning I'm preaching in the Philippines. This morning I'm preaching in California, Oklahoma, Arkansas. Amen. This morning I'm preaching in Mexico, South America. This morning I'm preaching, amen, in the isles of the sea. This morning I'm preaching in Romania and Russia. Praise God. You know what the Bible said? If you follow Him, He'll make you fishers of men. And this morning, my line's getting longer and longer. But I'm still reeling them in, David Ray. Amen. There's one good thing about fishing with a long line, Vern. The fish can't see you. Amen. And you won't scare the fish off. Amen. You catch them better that way. I was fishing in a slough that was off of the lake there across the railroad tracks, backed up by the lake underneath the culvert. Amen. And I could see fish by the hundreds out there floating around. I could see the biggest old bass, the biggest old brim, and the biggest old fish you ever saw out there. And the pond was just full of them. Amen. An acre of water with fish floating as thick as your fingers. And I wasn't catching a one, Brother Grubb. Amen. While I was sitting there fishing with my long cane pole, amen, stretched out over the water, here come Joe T. Robinson, my cousin. Amen. Grover was my mother's own uncle. Joe T. was Grover's son. Joe T. Robinson came around right where I hadn't caught a thing, and he throwed out a great long line and pulled that pole all the way back and hid in the bushes. And I stood there and watched him. I hadn't caught a thing. And I watched his line take off out across that pond. Amen. And time after time I watched him do that. Hide his pole and hide himself. And the fish took off with his line. He reeled in another one. And another one. And another one. Amen. If you're not catching fish, it may be that they can see you too well. It may be the old number one sticking out too far. Amen. Yeah, he's scaring the fish. Amen. He's scaring the deer off. Amen. He's causing the quail to shy and the pheasant to run away. Amen. But let's hide behind the cross this morning, so that none can see any save Jesus Christ and Him crucified. And we'll not have to fear. We'll not have to dread. Amen. We'll not have to worry. We'll not have to fret. Praise God. Amen. And pretty soon, as you preach Jesus, as if like Jesus, your eye will take off too, and you'll reel another one. Amen. Just keep preaching Jesus. Just stay hid in the cross. Amen. Don't take the glory. Amen. And don't try to get any of the fish. Don't like that. They can see you too good, and they know you're up to something. Let's stand. Amen. Hallelujah. Today, because I obeyed to God. I was so poor, so needy, never had had a car. Amen. Didn't have a car then, didn't have one white shirt, didn't have one suit of clothes. A dress suit. Amen. Never had owned a bicycle. Amen. So poor. But I started preaching the gospel, Jerry Wall. Living by faith. Praise God. That same fall, after I turned down that job that summer, I started pastoring at the age of 17, the Midway Pentecostal Church. Amen. I'd already laid the groundwork in faithfulness to the church. And those people had enough confidence, they let me try. I'll admit I didn't do too good, probably. Amen. But Vernon Green told folks that I've done just as good as a lot of older preachers had. Amen. Pastoring that church. I don't know. Amen. But I have lacked nothing. And God has never failed. Amen. In 46 years. And He won't fail you either. Don't doubt Him. Everything happened just like He planned. And even though there's tribulations, they're not out of control. He's got the reins on them. As they sang, come around the altar and let's pray this morning. Ask God to help us. Amen.

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1: Matthew chapter 9, verse 35. Let's stand for the reading of the Word of God. And Jesus went about all the cities and villages, teaching in their synagogues and preaching the gospel of the kingdom, and healing every sickness and every disease among the people. But when he saw the multitudes, he was moved with compassion on them, because they fainted and were scattered abroad as sheep having no shepherd. Then saith he unto his disciples, the harvest truly is plenteous, but the laborers are few. Pray ye therefore the Lord of the harvest, that he will send forth laborers into his harvest. Father, we're thankful this morning for the privilege of being together in the house of God and feeling your presence. Thank you for the opportunity of worshiping God in spirit and in truth. Father, we declare from our heart this morning, great is the Lord and greatly to be praised. Oh God, I pray that you'd help us today, that we would give unto you the glory that's due unto your name. You are the one that redeemed us. You're our creator. You're the one, Lord Jesus, that sought us and saved us from our sins. And we are praying this morning that you'd help us and anoint us and use us to speak to this congregation the words of the Lord. I pray, Father, that we'd be your mouthpiece this morning. Somebody would receive something from the message today. Lord Jesus, may every heart be fed and blessed and souls be helped in this service. And we'll give you the glory and honor and praise in Jesus' name. Amen. You may be seated. And I would like to speak to you for just a few minutes this morning on the spiritual harvest. Jesus is talking to his disciples here about a spiritual harvest. There's a multitude of people around him, and often there was in the ministry of Christ a multitude of people following after the Son of God. And you know, people see different things in crowds. A businessman, he sees dollar signs. A politician sees votes. But Jesus saw souls. When he looked on a multitude of people, Jesus saw eternal souls. And he said to his disciples, he said, the harvest is great, the laborers are few. I want you to pray that the Lord of the harvest will send forth laborers into his harvest. So Jesus said, you, talking to his disciples, you are going to have an effect on the harvest. And I want you to pray about the harvest. I want you to pray that the Lord of the harvest will send forth laborers into his harvest. The harvest is the people in this world. And you know, when the Lord Jesus looked on the harvest, he was not just looking on the Jewish people. His eyes were reaching all around the world. He saw a worldwide harvest of souls. And Jesus was concerned not just about the disciples, not just about the nation of Israel. He was concerned about those in the farthest parts of the world. Later on, he will tell his disciples, I want you to begin in Jerusalem, then in all Judea, go to Samaria, from there to the uttermost parts of the world. And I want you to carry the gospel of Jesus Christ to everybody. He said, he told them, he said, I want you to preach the gospel to every creature. I want every man to hear the gospel of Jesus Christ, the good news of Jesus Christ. I want every person to hear the good news. Now, this is the marching mission of the church in every age. is that we are to tell everybody about the good news of Jesus Christ. That God has a plan of salvation. And in that plan of salvation, He has sent His Son into the world to give His life for fallen men so that they could be forgiven of their sins and become children of God and have access to heaven. That's the good news. And this salvation provided by Jesus Christ is a salvation that is free to everybody. You don't have to pay for it. You don't have to earn it. All you have to do is receive it by faith as it's been provided for you through Jesus Christ our Lord. I'm telling you, there's never been another plan like this in the history of mankind. There's been all kinds of religions, and there are many religions in the world this very day. But there's never been one like this wonderful salvation, because all of the others came out of the mind of men, but this one came out of the mind of God. And it was so different that the Bible says that the cross was a stumbling block to the world. But to those who believe, it's the power of God unto salvation. So that this plan of salvation, in which God, through His Son Jesus Christ, paid for our salvation for us, we don't have to pay for it. We couldn't pay for it. It's already been paid for by the blood of Jesus Christ. And that's the reason why it's freely given unto us. It's not that this salvation didn't cost something. It cost plenty. It cost the blood of the Son of God. But it's provided freely to you because somebody was willing to pay for it for you. Hallelujah. And the Son of God paid for your salvation. This is the glorious news of that God wants us to spread around the world. You know, we had a Muslim man that came to church here for a while. We talked to him about the Lord, about Jesus. And his idea, and the idea of many people now, even in Christianity, his idea and the idea of many people in the world outside of Christ, was that at some point we're going to give an account to God. And that we're going to have a ledger. On the one side is our good deeds, on the other side is our bad deeds. If our bad deeds are more than our good deeds, we go to hell. If our good deeds are more than our bad deeds, we go to heaven. And that's the idea that many people have about the judgment of God. And this Muslim man had that kind of idea about the judgment of God. But I'm telling you, brother, in this salvation that came out of the mind of God, it's completely different from that which comes out of the mind of men. Because the only thing that's going to stand you in good stead when you're facing God in the judgment is this: do you know Jesus Christ as your personal Savior? For the Bible says, "He that hath the Son of God hath life, and he that hath not the Son of God hath not life." And it doesn't matter how many good things you've done. If Jesus Christ does not live in you, you do not have eternal life. And it doesn't matter, I'm telling you, brother, you cannot have good deeds unless you've got a good heart. Hallelujah. And so God starts on the inside of us and puts His Son inside of us and changes our heart. And we do good because we've been made right by the blood of the Son of God. This is the gospel of Jesus Christ, that God has provided salvation for us through His Son, Jesus Christ. It's given to us freely because it cost heaven the blood of Jesus. And it is a salvation that works because God starts on the inside, hallelujah, and changes us and gives us a new heart. We're to tell this good news to everybody. And all this is good news. And the Lord wants this harvest field to be laborers, to be in this harvest field. Now listen, you and I are not responsible for people being saved. We can't save people. I can't save anybody. I've been talking to people this week about their soul, trying to present to them the gospel of Jesus Christ and make them realize their need of a Savior and to understand that sin is deadly and that Christ came to deal with our sins and to save our souls. And you know, I told these people, and I tell everybody, anybody, that the worst thing that can happen to you is for you to think you are saved when you're not. And there are a lot of people that consider themselves to be saved, and they're not saved. They have no idea what salvation's all about. And in the mind of many people, salvation is merely being rescued from hell. That's not what salvation's all about. I mean, that's an outcome of it. But I'm telling you, this salvation that God came to bring to us in His Son Jesus Christ is a salvation that delivers us from our sins, the power of our sins, and sets us free from the guilt and power of sin. That's what salvation is. The Bible says, "You shall call His name Jesus, for He shall save His people from their sins." This is a salvation that Jesus came to bring to us. There's a lot of people that love to be saved from hell and keep on sinning. And many people have believed the lie of the devil, same lie that he told Eve in the Garden of Eden, when he said to her, "You can sin and you won't die." And a lot of people have believed that lie. And so they keep on in their sins, expecting heaven without salvation. But brother, I'm telling you that Jesus Christ has come to save you from your sins. That's what salvation is. It's a saving us from our sins. And the being saved from hell is just a consequence of being saved from your sins. Praise God. And so this is a glorious salvation, this harvest field. We're to go into this harvest field. We cannot save them. It is our responsibility to tell them. Hallelujah. We're to tell them about the good news of Jesus Christ. You know, we're sort of like the lepers sitting outside the city of Samaria. The city's been besieged by the Syrians. And there's no food inside the city. And people are starving to death. And here are these lepers sitting outside. They're cut off from society anyway. They can't go inside the city because they're lepers. And so they're sitting outside the city. And one day one of them says to the other, said, "Well, let's go out to the camp of the enemy." He said, "All they can do is kill us. If we sit here, we're going to die. If we go out there, we're going to die. Let's just go out there and see." So they got up and went out to the camp of the enemy. And when they got there, brother, to their surprise, there wasn't nobody there. The tents were empty of people, full of food, full of valuable things. So they started eating and gathering up things, valuable things, gold and silver, and they're stashing it away, and they're having a good time. And then one of them says, "Wait a minute. But we're not doing right. We look at all of this that we've got." And those people inside those walls are starving to death. "We do not well if we do not tell what we've found." And so they went and told the people in that city what they had found. Now we're like those lepers. We've found a treasure. Praise God. And it's our responsibility to tell them people inside that wall that's starving to death, "Hey, we have found some food. We know where you can get some help." And hallelujah. And you know, this is what God wants us to do, to be bearers of good news and to those who need it the most. Hallelujah. So we're to be involved in the harvest. We're to tell the good news about Jesus Christ, the Son of God. And you know, every one of us can play a part in this. We all can tell somebody what Jesus has done for us. You don't have to be a theologian to do that. You really don't have to be a Bible scholar to do that. You can be just like that man that Jesus met in the Gadarenes. He's a man full of the devil. In fact, he's full of many devils, legions of devils. And Jesus cast the devils out of him. And when Jesus cast the devils out of him, he wants to go with Jesus. And Jesus told him, "I want you to go home to your family, your friends, and tell them what great things God has done for you." Hallelujah. Now, he didn't have no Bible school education. In fact, he'd just been delivered from a legion of devils. But Jesus said, "I want you to go back home and tell everybody what Jesus has done for you." You know, this man had been living in the graveyard. They couldn't tame him. When they'd bind him, he'd break the chains. He'd break the ropes they put on him. And he didn't wear any clothes. And he'd cut himself and harm himself because he's under the control of the devil. I'm telling you, young folks, listen to me. If you understand the cruelty of the devil, you'll get out of his clutches just as fast as you can, because he mistreats the people that he holds in his grasp. And he was mistreating this man, and Jesus came and delivered him from the power of the devil. I'm telling you, he did what everybody does that gets delivered from the power of Satan. He put some clothes on. You hear that? I said he did what everybody does that gets out of the control of the devil. He put some clothes on. And when he put some clothes on, and he was tame now, they come out to see him. You know, the people that knew him, they come out to see him. They find him sitting, clothed, and in his right mind. And this is what Jesus does. He gives us our right mind back. Hallelujah. The world looks on us sometimes and they think we've lost our mind. But I'm telling you, all we did was lose the wrong one and get the right one. Amen. So Jesus gives us the right kind of mind. Here's this man sitting at the feet of Jesus, clothed and in his right mind. Hallelujah. That's what Jesus did for him. He said, now you go tell others what God, great things God has done for you. All he had to do was just walk down the street. And everybody's marveling. He didn't say a word. People just marveling. Well, that's that man that didn't wear no clothes. That's that man that nobody could tame. That's that man that lived in the graveyard. That's that man that everybody was afraid to walk down that way. And here he is, walking among us, clothed, in his right mind. Hallelujah. Just his appearance was a testimony of the greatness of Jesus Christ. Hallelujah. You know, one man said, if you cannot witness as you walk, amen, then you cannot witness with your talk. So this man can witness as he walks. Hallelujah. And brother, if we can witness as we walk, the way we live our life, then we can witness with our talk if we can witness with our walk. There's a vast harvest field out yonder. It starts right in your home. Go ye into all the world and begin at home. Now listen to me. We're to live such a life, such a consecrated, sanctified life, that the people in our family have confidence in our prayers. We're to live such a sanctified life in the walls of our home. So nobody in that house ever hears any profanity come out of our mouth. They see us when we're under pressure. They see us when we've been mistreated. They see us in all circumstances of life. And brother, I'm telling you, if our Christianity does not work within the four walls of our home, it ain't no good anywhere else. Did you hear me? I said, if it don't work within the four walls of our home, it ain't no good anywhere else. So God wants to give us such an experience with God that it works in the four walls of our home. Hallelujah. Our children know that we are consecrated to God. Our wife knows that we are consecrated to God. Our husband knows we are consecrated to God. They have confidence in our commitment to Jesus Christ. So it starts at home. Right in the four walls of our home, we begin to work in the harvest field. Hallelujah. Oh, brother and sister, listen to me now. You got a responsibility to win souls to Jesus. But don't overlook that little girl and that little boy that sits at your table and eats your food and your blood runs in their veins. Don't overlook that little boy and that little girl. I'm telling you right there, is where we're to start gathering in the harvest right in our home. And God wants to use us not just in our home, where we work, where we go to school, where we do our business. And hear me, if you're going to beat people out of their money, don't you think you're going to be a witness to them? If you borrowed from somebody, I don't care if it's a corporation or an individual, if you borrowed money from somebody and given them your word, as a man of God or a woman of God, you keep your word. You do what you said you would do. You pay back what you owe. And as a person who belongs to Jesus Christ, the Bible says, let your conversation be without covetousness. Be content with such things as you have. For God has said, I'll never leave you nor forsake you, so that we may boldly say, the Lord is my helper. I will not fear what man shall do unto me. So you don't have to go out and overborrow. You don't have to go out and, you know, borrow more money than you have any possibility of repaying. You don't have to do that because you're a child of God. And God's promised to meet your needs. So you don't have to go out there and slave under this load of debt that you don't need and you shouldn't have. I'm telling you, God knows who you are, where you are, and He'll meet your need. The reason why people get in such bad problems and bad trouble in this area is because they're not content. And that spirit of covetousness drives them until they're in big trouble in this area. All right? So, how did I get off on this? Where was I at? How in the world did I get in this hole I'm in? Amen. Well, I'm telling you, brother, that's the way it works. Praise God. When we are doing right, living right, serving God with all of our heart, it works this way. Amen. You don't have to be a slave to somebody else because you're head over heels in debt. Christ will meet your needs. Amen. I was talking about being honest, wasn't I? Talking about our witness. Talking about being a light to those around us. So we got to do our business right in order to be a witness to those people about us. We're involved in the harvest field. Now you know, we cannot witness to everybody. I cannot do it. There's over 6 billion people in this world. I cannot tell all of them about Jesus. You can't tell all of them about Jesus. But I'm telling you, we can help somebody else go to those people that we cannot go to. And there are people who are willing to do it. There are people, and listen to me now, we're not missionaries here this morning. I mean, we are in a certain sense. But we're not the kind of missionaries I'm talking about. But I know some missionaries, and you know some, and we've had them here at the church talking to us. And I'm telling you, these people, listen to me now, these people have pulled up their roots. These people have said goodbye to an easy life. These people have said, I will go to people that don't know me, that don't care a thing about me. But I love them, and I want them to hear the gospel of Jesus Christ. And I will go and suffer. I'll take my bath in the rivers, and I'll eat what I can get my hands on. And I'll just take whatever money somebody sends to me and try to live on that. And I will go and I will suffer danger. I'm telling you, people that have stood in this pulpit and talked to us about the mission field, and they've sailed up rivers, brother, where people are dumped out of them little canoes in the rivers. And they've sailed stormy seas, and they've been in little boats when the waves were high and tossing that boat around. And they didn't know whether they'd make it or not. And they've been in places where there were poisonous snakes all around, and dangers on every hand, and hostile people, and not knowing how they're going to be received. I'm telling you, these are the kind of people that go into these places where you can't go, and talk to people you can't talk to, and carry this good news into the harvest fields. Hallelujah. And I'm telling you, oh yeah, you may not can do it, but you can help these people go and tell the good news of Jesus Christ. He said, I want you to pray that the Lord of the harvest will send forth laborers into the harvest field. That's the reason we've got a mission program, brother and sister. That's the reason why we support missionaries. because we are helping send laborers into the harvest fields. We have given you the names of missionaries for you to pray about supporting a missionary. And we are, in the next Sunday, the Lord willing, we're going to receive an offering for our missions. And I hope you've been praying. And I hope you have somebody on your heart. Because this is what we want. We want you not only to be given money to missions, we want you to bear on your heart some missionary that has gone into the harvest fields to carry this good news. We want you not only to be giving money, we want you to be praying for those who are in the harvest fields. Now, what I want you to do this morning, before you leave, if you know who it is that you feel like the Lord would have you to support, I want you to see Sister Judy this morning before you leave and let her know. And you may not know the missionaries. You may say, well, I don't know. But I would like to give anyway and let you just direct the money to who you think best. And that'll be all right too. If you don't know the missionary, that'll be all right too. But we want everybody involved in this mission program because it is the heartbeat of God and it is the plan of Christ. And he said, I want you to pray that the Lord of the harvest will send forth laborers into the harvest field. Now, I'm getting ready to wind up, Sister Judy. I want you to come to the piano. Don't forget, I want you to do that now. I want you to tell Sister Judy, if you know, I want you to tell Sister Judy this morning who you would like to support. And I want you to do this. I want you to make up your mind, Lord, I'm not only going to give money to send missionaries across the world. I am going to be a missionary right where I am. And I am going to be a witness for Jesus Christ to people around me. I will not be silent when people do not know the way of salvation. Hallelujah. And you and I can be a light to people in the darkness. I'm telling you, they're in the darkness all around us. People are in the darkness. And sometimes it takes a little courage for us to speak up and say something for Jesus Christ. It takes a little courage for us maybe to invite somebody to the house of God or to just let them know that Jesus loves them and that he's made a plan of salvation for them. And sometimes we feel like they don't want to hear what I've got to say. They may be starving to hear what you've got to say about Jesus Christ. I've told you this story before about the evangelist preaching the revival. He said, all right, I want everybody here. Tomorrow, before you come back to church tomorrow night, I want you to tell somebody about Jesus Christ. I want you to ask them this question. What do you think about Jesus? And so, there's a little lady in the church. She's just a homemaker. And she's a seamstress and she works around the house. And she said, that's not for me. I don't see anybody. And that really isn't for me. She went home the next morning. She got up. She's doing her business in the house. And there's a knock on the door. And the Holy Ghost says to her, this is your opportunity. It's the milkman. And she says, why? He's probably already gone by now. And the Holy Ghost says, again, this is your opportunity. And again, she made excuses. And again, the Holy Ghost said to her, this is your opportunity to tell somebody about Jesus. So she ran to the door and flung open the door. And the milkman is just getting through the gate, leaving the house. She hollered at him, what do you think about Jesus? Praise God. He spun around. He said, woman, I have been under conviction for 3 days. You are the very one I need to see. And that man got saved that day because somebody spoke up for Jesus. There are hungry hearts out there, brother and sister. Somebody's out there that needs to hear about Jesus. I'm telling you, the bottle ain't satisfying them. And the drugs are not satisfying them. And running to the bars and the clubs is not satisfying them. And there's an emptiness inside of them that only Jesus can fill. And we are to get into harvest field and let people know that there is a great Savior. Hallelujah. Praise God. And there is a great salvation. Listen, brother and sister, you're not going to tell anybody about Jesus until you are convinced of how wonderful He is. You got to be convinced in your own heart that He's wonderful, He's great, and that this salvation really works. And when it's worked in your heart and it's worked in your life, you know it'll work in other people's lives as well. So the Lord help us this morning. There's three things I want you to do now. One, if you're not here, if you're here and you're not saved, you don't know this Savior, I want you to step out, come to this altar, and give Jesus your heart this morning. He's asking for it. The Spirit and the bride say, come. Let him that is athirst come. Whosoever will, let him come and take of the water of life freely. I'm telling you, you don't have to leave like you came. Jesus will save you this morning. If you're not saved, you can be saved right here this morning before you leave this place. Then I want you to come and I want you to ask the Lord, Lord, I want you to help me that I would be a tool in the hand of God in the harvest fields, helping bring in the harvest. And I want you to ask the Lord, Lord, what would you have me to do about the missions program? Who would you want me to support? What would you want me to give? And I want us to make up our minds what to do. We need, I'm telling you, brother, the hour's late. And we need to be doing all we can do to reach souls for Jesus Christ. Let's stand together. If you're here without Jesus Christ, the altars are open. If you just come to these altars, bow in these altars and confess your sins to God. The Bible says if we confess our sins, God is faithful and just to forgive us of our sins and to cleanse us from all unrighteousness. We want to wait just a few moments here for anybody that's in this place lost without Jesus. You still haven't made your calling and election sure. We want to give you a chance to get right with God. We want you to come to these altars. Kneel in these altars and give God your heart this morning. It's a wonderful Savior who's calling to your heart. It's a wonderful salvation purchased by His blood. It really works. Brings joy and peace to lives that have been shattered by sin. Does anybody here, you'd like to come and give Jesus your heart? We're going to wait just a moment here for anybody that's lost. You'd like to come.
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2: This morning, chapter 17, a familiar story, but something I wrestled with all week because we were shoveling snow. We had about 14 to 17 inches of snow on Wednesday. And I was outside shoveling and praying and asked God, and this thing kept coming back to my mind. And I kept wrestling with it. I said, no, it's got to be something else. It's got to be another direction, but I cannot get away from this morning. And I'm going to read a bit of scripture, and you can be

0: your very presence, and we are grateful for it. We ask, Lord, that you'll anoint our brother to minister the word today. Strengthen him, Lord. Let the Holy Ghost just fill him with a richness and a power. God, illuminate our minds. Speak to us where we live. Talk to us where we live today, dear God, and help us. Lord, we believe you've given the word to your servant. We just ask, God, that it will be, Lord, brought home to our hearts by the Holy Ghost, so that it may be applied and we may live in, oh God, and we may do that which you've called us to do. Lord, get strength and unction today. Only you can give. Always in vain, Lord, if your spirit is absent. Let your power be upon us afresh for your name's sake and glory. Amen.
1: Hallelujah. Amen. Chapter 17, beginning at verse number 1. Now the Philistines gathered together in their armies to battle and were gathered together at Shochoh, which belongeth to Judah. And that's an important part of this story. Those little words right there, it belongs to Judah, is an important part of this story. And pitched between Shochoh and Azekah and Ephes-Denim, and Saul and the men of Israel were gathered together and pitched by the valley of Elah, and set the battle in array against the Philistines. And the Philistines stood on a mountain on the one side, and Israel stood on a mountain on the other side, and there was a valley between them. And there went out a champion out of the camp of the Philistines named Goliath of Gath, whose height was 6 cubits and a span. And he had a helmet of brass upon his head, and he was armed with a coat of mail. And the weight of the coat was 5,000 shekels of brass. And he had greaves of brass upon his legs, and a target of brass between his shoulders. And the staff of his spear was like a weaver's beam, and his spear's head weighed 600 shekels of iron. And one bearing a shield went before him. And he stood and cried unto the armies of Israel and said unto them, Why are ye come out to set your battle in array? Am not I a Philistine? And ye servants to Saul, choose you a man for you and let him come down to me. If he be able to fight with me and kill me, then will we be your servants. But if I prevail against him and kill him, then shall ye be our servants and serve us. And the Philistines said, I defy the armies of Israel this day. Give me a man that we may fight together. When Saul and all Israel heard these words of the Philistine, they were dismayed and greatly afraid. Can we jump to verse 16? And the Philistine drew near morning and evening, and presented himself 40 days. You may be seated this morning. Don't know how we want to title this, don't know exactly how I wound up, but what I wrote down last night as I was looking at this again was vision and victory. Vision and victory. And I know this has been preached and read, but there's some things in here that I think that we have overlooked. There's some details in this story. There's some things in here that we've heard it from a child, many of us. There's some things in here that if we recognize, well, we talk about what a great God we serve. We talked about what a great thing that He did for us, what salvation was. But He did it that we might own it. He did it that He would give it to us and that then we would exercise it. Not that, as the brother talked so well this morning, not that we just sit there and wait for God to do everything. He's already done everything. He's already made our provision. He's been our salvation. He is our daily help. He is our daily bread. But He has laid before us armaments. He has laid before us examples. He has set before us witnesses that we might know what to do. So He has laid it out for you and I. And then we must then take up that which He has given us. We must then bear that which He has given to us. And then we must engage in our daily warfare. We do have an enemy. We have an enemy that is real. We have an enemy.

0: enemy that is not to be toyed with. We have an enemy that is wiser than this flesh and this mind will ever be. My pastor liked to say it often. He has a drawing room where he's drawing up plans for you and I. He's laying plans in effect. And thank God the Holy Ghost comes in time after time. And he has to take those plans and rip them up and cast them onto the floor. Because what he thought he could do, God interrupted. God interrupted. God's changing the plans of the enemy today. But what we have to do, we've got to know our God. We've got to know our God. Not know about Him, but know Him right here. He's got to be in our spirit. He's got to be in our life. He's got to be in our motion. He's got to be in the things that we think about and that would surround you and I. This day, this first of a faithful morning, it says here that they were gathered together in Shoko, which belonged to Judah. You got to know what belongs to you. The devil does have his territory, but we have ours. We have ours. God draws the boundaries around you and I. The devil doesn't. God drew the boundaries around the nation. The devil doesn't. I was there with Brother Woods the other day, and many years ago I was teaching the teenage boys class, and we were talking about several things, and I set before them a little globe. I told a couple of them, I said, find Israel. And a couple of them spun around, and a couple of them could not find it. And I said, here, let me point it to you. I just covered it up. On a basketball-sized globe, roughly, you can take the end part of your finger and cover up that little nation. But see, God didn't settle for that out of the dominion of the devil. God said, I'm going to draw me that out. And out of that place, I will conquer the world. He didn't settle for the place that the devil let him have a little spot. He said, no, from a little, I will conquer it all. He said, I'm going to draw the boundaries. I'm going to send you in there. And it will be sufficient for my will. It'll be sufficient for my plan. And out of that, the world will become his. We are his, and it's going to be ours one day. And the whole world, all the economies, everything revolves around a little speck on the globe right now. But the reason it does, it belongs to God. It belongs to God, and the devil hates it. So here we have the enemy showing up in an area that the Israelites say, hey, this is our ground. That's the first thing Saul and the army forgot was, this was ours. I didn't design it. I didn't fight for it. God said, this is mine. God gave me a mind and He wants me to own it. God gave me a will and He wants me to own it. He doesn't want the devil to own my will. He doesn't want the devil to own your mind. He doesn't want the devil to fight with you. He knows he will come, but there's a day and an hour we've got to realize this is mine and you're a trespasser. This is mine. This is mine. And the only people that were to live there were those that were the people of God, His chosen people. There's a place of peace and of joy. And in all the battles that we must face in our lives, there's a retreat that we can go to that's wholly you and God. There's got to be a place in your mind. There's got to be a place in your spirit where we are not overrun. We are not overrun by the enemy. I've got a safe place. I fight warfare. We have battles. We have trials and tests. But there's got to be a place that in my mind and my spirit that I've got to say, hey, no, devil, this is mine. This is mine. This is mine. And you've given it to me, and I must fight for my peace. I must fight to reserve that which God gave to me. Their leaders were there. It must have been quiet. If you could have stepped back from that battle and seen an army on one side and an army on the other side, it must have been quite a scene coming there that day. These thousands of men coming together for the fight. But out of that, who had the first word? And many times, we think the devil has the first word. Goliath walks out there. First thing that men do is measure their enemy. We're flesh. And the first thing many times we want to do is measure our enemy. We want to measure what he's bringing against us. So we have a full description here. And we've all read it many times. His great height, his great breadth, the armor of mail that he wore, the shield that he did not carry. He carried his spear. He wanted to be agile. There was a man before him that carried his shield. And the great armaments that he had. And the voice that boomed across that valley. He didn't have a microphone. He had nothing but his voice. And there before the armies of Israel stood flesh and blood. With a booming voice, he denied them. He decried them. He made fun of them and challenged them. The first thing that he did wrong was he said, "You're servants of Saul." That's what many times we do. Well, we're followers of Brother Woods or Brother Powers or this man or this, and we're aligned under a man. Hey, God's given us men. Thank God. Good men have leaders and designated them rightfully. But we cannot ever say we're servants of man. We cannot lower ourselves. We are servants of an almighty God. Do you allow yourself to be a servant of man, and that man is one that you're going to rely on to guard you. You allow yourself to drop down to be a servant of the flesh, you're going to rely on the flesh to be your guardian. You're going to rely on your strength, your wisdom, and what you are able to do. And man, that's what the devil wants you to do. He wants you to rely on yourself. He wants you to rely on your wisdom. He wants you to rely on your strength and the pride that's in this flesh. That's what he wants. Why? Because he knows it. He's walked across that territory millions of times. He's conquered lives. He's brought men and women down because he knows every avenue of the flesh. And if he can get you to rely on your will and your own strength, then he knows the battle has been won. Don't care if you've been saved a week. Don't care if you've been saved 50 years. This flesh's opinion and this flesh's desires will take you away from what God wants you to do. This mind will mislead you. This mind will miss something. This mind will miss something that the enemy is trying to do to you. Oh, he's a long-term planner. He is a long-term planner. He's been cast out a long time. He knew Calvary was coming a long time ago. And he labored and he fought and he set plans to destroy that bloodline. He's a long-term planner, but he's a second-rate planner to my God and my Savior. He's a created being. Get in your mind, your enemy is not flesh and blood. He is spirit. But he is a created being under the hand of God. God made him, God set him up, and God cast him down. You see, the devil knows what his limits are. Sometimes we don't. We elevate the devil many times to a place much higher than he is. We allow him to come to us many times in places where he should not be allowed to come to us. Because he does not allowed. He does not have the privilege to walk through the territories of your mind on his will. He does not. God owns the territory of your heart. God is supposed to own the territory of your mind. And if we're not diligent and hold on to that which we've been given, we're going to start elevating our enemy and allowing him ground in our life that he does not deserve and does not own. He owns a lot, but we cannot cede one inch of our life to him. So there he is out there in the middle of this battle. There he is out there. And he is decrying them. He is making fun of them. He's laid down a challenge. And if we're not careful, we'll gloss over verse number 16. Where it says 40 days. Every morning. There was that voice like the wake-up call. Send me a man. I denounce your God. I defy the nation of Israel. All day long they waited. And there came that voice in the evening. Send me a man. Can you realize, have you thought about that 40 days? The army was camped out on one side. And there was their leader. that great man Saul, half-hearted and dysfunctional at this point. There he was. The man that was to be their guardian. The man that was to be their leader. Listening to flesh and blood deny the God of heaven. Mock him. Mock his armies. Day after day and week after week. There those armies stood stalled in their labor. These weren't some farm boys. These were men of war. This was an army that knew victory, knew fighting, knew what to do. But there they stood stalled day after day and night after night because that which they thought was their leader, surely they were looking for Saul to stir them up. Surely they were looking for Saul to come down and run amongst the troops and stir up in their faith and stir up their strength. And they're saying, where's our king? Well, their eyes weren't high enough. What they should have been saying is, there is our king. There is our king. Hey, our king is still on the throne today. Hey, we have men that come to preach. Thank God we do. But we've got to get in the place that you and I, we're warriors. We're battlefield veterans. We've known about victory. And we should know what to do when the enemy comes against us like a flood. It's good to have friends. It's good to have an army. It's good to come to church and find the power of prayer amongst many. But I want to tell you today, if you're not able to find God by yourself, you're not going to make it. If you can't find God and feel Him when you're alone and you've got to need Him, then you're not going to make it. It's good for us to come together. It is great for us to come together. I don't know where everyone is this morning. I've not been here before. But I can just say we're flesh and blood. I can say some may be high in the Lord today. I can say here and say there may be some struggling that the enemy has pounded your mind for the last little while. There's a reason God would not let me shake this from my spirit. And you've been dealing with it. And you've been talking about it. And you've been maybe counseling with your friends on what we should do. I want to tell you there was an army after the first day and the second day and the 10th day and the 11th day. They started turning to their friends. They started turning to one another and say, hey, what are we going to do? What are we going to do here? We're in a bind. We're in a fix. We cannot defeat this army. They've looked at him and listened to him day after day. They've seen that spear shining. They've heard that voice rumbling. And they've seen the fear in the eyes of their comrades. They watched them. And worst of all, they've watched their leader. Saul should have been the man that went out and said, if I die today, I die today. But you will not defy my Lord. You will not defy the God of Israel. Oh, church, where are the leaders today? Where are the men today? Where are the women of old today that will stand up to the world, that will stand up to the onslaught of the enemy and say, no, you're not going to come here. If I die, let me die. But I'm going to fight. I'm going to labor. I'm going to pray, and I'm going to see victory. Where are they today? Oh, we get on the young people a lot. We can. It's easy to do. Why are they doing this or why are they doing that? Sometimes it's because they're looking at those around them and they see heads that are hanging and they see those that instead should be saying, I know what to do. They're saying, oh, what am I going to do? Oh, this world is so awful. I just don't know how they're going to make it. Amen. I just don't know how I'm going to make it. Come on, I fought the devil all week, and I just don't know how I'm going to make it.
1: Come on,
0: what are the young people supposed to think?
1: Yeah.
0: I hope about a God that's alive in our hands. What am I going to do? Every time someone has interceded,
1: come on,
0: and prayed, This is not a time or an era or a year for lazy Christianity. This is not a time to sit and watch and wait for somebody to do something. I want to tell you, you're somebody. And you're the somebody that somebody's looking at. You're the somebody that they're saying, hey, what are they going to do? What are they going to do? How are they going to handle this? How are they going to pray? Where are they going to go? Are they going to let down or are they going to stand? 40 days go by and Saul has done nothing but allow the enemy to pound the life out of his army. That's all he's done. The courage out of himself. If your life is full of indecision, you're not going to go anywhere. The devil is the author of confusion. He'll throw everything out there in front of you and I. The tree that we don't need to have, he'll make sure that we see it. He'll tell us that's an option. He'll tell us that that's an option for you can entertain yourself for a little while. And if you're so shaky, and if you're so flimsy, that you're constantly analyzing all the options in front of you, and you're this way, and you're that way, I'm telling you the devil's going to beat the life right out of you. He's going to beat your mind. Hey, if you're in a natural fight, and you see a weak spot, what are you going to do in your enemy? You're going to hit it. And if you hit it once, you're going to hit it again. And if he's still standing there, you're going to hit it again. And if he hasn't guarded it, you're just going to hit it again until he's done. The devil knows what your weaknesses may be. But you don't you know? You do too. If you're honest with yourself, you're going to know where the devil's hit you before. You're going to know the things that have distracted your eyes and your mind and your spirit. And then with responsibility, you're going to say, oh God, fix me. Holy Ghost, fix me. Holy Ghost, come in. Watch me anew. Reinforce that which is weak. Touch me there again, Lord, and make me strong. I'm not just strong for me. I've got to be strong for those around me. I've got to be strong for my church, my family. I've got to be strong for those, the sinners that I tell how good God is and how faithful is He is and how unfailing He is and how good He's been to me. If I get bad news next week and all they see me is dragging my chin along the ground, what they're going to say is, where is his God? We have to guard our testimony. We have to guard our testimony. That when the enemy comes, he will show up. There are mornings that he will show up out of the clear, unexpected. He will come to us. We will have struggles and trials. He does have plans to take each and every one of you out. But when he shows up, we've got to already know what we're going to do about it. Oh, we've got to have a settled mind and a settled spirit. Not going to read it all, but we know along this 40th day, there was a little boy that showed up by his direction of his father. He said, here, take this cheese out and feed him. Bring me back a report. Tell me how the battle's going. Tell me how the army of the Lord's advancing. Give me some good news. David rides up, takes a look around, and starts hearing the rumblings among the camp. What in the world is happening here? Stalled, unmoving. This is supposed to be an army. David might have arrived there and actually think, hey, we may have lost a few men if they've been gone this long, but I'm sure we're fighting. I'm sure we're engaging. They're our enemy and we know how to fight them. And there he stood, got there that morning, nobody had moved. Not a sword had been drawn. What are you doing? What's going on here? We're crying, but are we praying? We're fussing about what the devil's doing, but have we prayed? We're angry that the devil has laid latches and got his grips on our young people and are trying to turn our churches, but what are we doing? Does it bother you in the mornings? Does it bother you in the evenings when the voice of the enemy is still in earshot? Does it really bother you enough that to see what's going on around you, what the devil is tearing at our churches and our families? Does it bother you enough to say, I've had a sword out today. I've had a shield up today for my neighbor, for my loved one, for my pastor. David could have sat there. Hey, he was not an enlisted man. He did not have a sword and he did not have a rank. He was some young man. But what he did have were experiences with the living God. He was fresh and new. He didn't have to have someone tell him what to do. There was a God that saved him from the paw of the lion. There was a God that had already saved him from the paw of the bear. He was there by himself on a hillside. He didn't have an army with him, but he had a God that gave him the strength that he needed. David never writes about measuring the bear. We don't know how wide he was or how tall he was. We don't know how big that lion was or how loud his roar was. All we hear about is how big his God was and what happened to him when the enemy came in to take that which he was set as guardian over. What we hear from David was, I slew them. I slew them. My God saved me from them. Stop talking so much about how big the devil is and start talking about how big God is, how eternal our God is, how unwavering our God is. That should be what's on our lips. That should be what's in our mind. I'm tired of analyzing the devil. I know he's a defeated foe. I know that there's an end coming to him. And when he is locked up on that last day, we can shout on his tomb. We can shout in heaven. He can hear our footsteps, because one of these days his end will be sure. That's who's coming against you today. You're wrestling. That's who is attacking you today. The one that God cast out. The one that God already has. God the Father, we know, somewhere has a calendar and says this is his end date. We talk about the calendar for the rapture that God knows. Yes, he does. But what that means is the devil's 1 week closer to that gate, that last gate shutting when he is let loose no more. I'm a week closer to heaven and he's a week closer to being shut up for eternity. David said, what's the problem here? David said, what are you doing here? Verse 26, and David spake to the men that stood by him, saying, what shall be done to the man that killeth this Philistine and taketh away the reproach from Israel? He didn't say, what's going to happen to the man that has a lucky shot? What happens to the man that just happens to have a good day? He said, what happens to the man that's going to kill this Philistine? For who is this uncircumcised Philistine that he should defy the armies of the living God? You see, David saw a young man, but a live relationship with God. David saw what no one else saw that day. What Saul could not see and what the armies could not see. They had measured his outside. They measured his shield. They measured his voice. And they trembled. But David saw what nobody else saw. That's just an uncircumcised Philistine. He's just a man. It's just flesh and blood. I don't care how little. I don't care how tall. He's an enemy of my God. And my God has slain all of my enemies. You won't win until you can see your enemy. Ask our commanders in Washington. Ask my commanders in Afghanistan. You let them identify the enemy, they can defeat them. Yeah. Talk to a young man. I worked with him. He served in Afghanistan. He served there and came back home. My boss's son served there a little while, and one of his company that he serves with was there one day when one of the Afghans turned their rifle on the Americans. Shot several, didn't kill anything, thank God, that day. But he said from then on, we had an unwritten rule. When we went out on patrol, one man had one job. Keep a rifle on that Afghan. That was his sole job. If he scratched the wrong way, shoot him. That was the unwritten official rule. Because I know what uniform he's got on, but I don't know what's in his heart. What's in your heart today? Here we're sitting here on Sunday morning. How can we dress like on the outside? What's in your heart today? What are you going to be the one that falls to your knees when your neighbor is attacked by the enemy? When the enemy comes in like a flood against your friend and your neighbor? Are you going to be the one that will go to your prayer closet at home and intercede for them? Or are you just going to let it go by? Those unconcerned friends. Those unconcerned. Hey, that company of men there in Afghanistan, they say, hey, we're brothers here. We're on the same army here, and we got to survive. That man may or may not be our friend, but I'm telling you what, I'm going to do my best to make sure we're all going to come home tonight. I'm going to keep my eye on that which may destroy me. You better keep your eye on things until you're sure about it through the Spirit of an Almighty God. Your decisions, the things that talk about that which the enemy wants to come in and confuse you. And finding sometimes our flesh will say, I just got to do something, so this is what I'm going to do. And we go and do it. And there goes God having to chase us down, pull us out of a ditch again, because we would not stand on what we really know and say, I will wait for the voice of my God. An uncircumcised Philistine, he's just an enemy of God. That's what happens when young Christians get on fire many times. They're ready to preach. They're ready. I know there's learning. I know there's seed. I understand that. But so many times, young people be on fire, wanting to do something from God. And some old crusty Christian will put their arm around and say, yeah, I know you're excited now, son. And that's all a good thing, but you got to understand what's real. And every once in a while, the reply should be back, I know what's real. And see, sometimes the older may say, hey, there's caution and there's dangers out there and you got to be careful. But they're never wanting to say what's real is a God that calls you and a hand that directs you. Oh, God. That's what happened to David that day. His rebuke, he said, you're here. You're just a simple little lad. You don't know about what we're trying to do here. He arrived with the Spirit of God fresh and overflowing in his life. Hey, those that are half-baked don't understand that. Those that have lost their zeal and have lost their drive and forgot what victory feels like, hey, they don't understand the zeal. They understand. Don't understand it. When the Lord comes in and the Holy Ghost drives you and you got a fervency and a zeal and a direction and they're saying, no, you better wait a little bit. No, I got to listen to the God that saved me. I've got a relationship close enough to Him. I've got victories right behind me. And I know what He can do for me today. And I know what He can do for me tomorrow. Saul said, go, but take what I have. Well, David, a respectful young man, tried it for a while, put on the armor and said, no, this ain't for me. Saul, this may have worked for you and this may be what you need, but I've got to listen. I've got to follow my God. I remember the shepherd's field. I remember when the enemy came to me, when that lion came to me, no one handed me a shield. No one handed me a sword. No one gave me any armor. Just the Spirit of my Lord strengthened my own hands, strengthened me, and I was able to be an overcomer. Hey, it's like I said, I'll reiterate, it's good to have those around you, but you've got to be in a place and say, those are good and I want you and I need you, but there's got got to be a place where you can find God and know Him for yourself. You won't survive under the shelter. Feel like saying this again. You won't survive under the shelter of mom and dad. You can't live your Christian life there. You can't survive in the shadow of this church. Because the enemy knows that you're going to be alone. The enemy knows he's waiting to meet you. And God has got to be in you. We can't put Him on Sundays and take Him off on Monday mornings and expect to arrive in midweek service full of God. Your enemy knows you well. He has a description, yes, but we've got to not forget the description of an almighty God. Who's standing in front of you today? Whose voice are you hearing today? What voice has been resounding in your spirit the last little while? Now I'm in somebody's heart. You've heard it. You've fought it. You know it's not right. But it's there day and night. That beckoning of the enemy and your flesh to turn away and satisfy your own desire. Day after day. Well, here to tell you this morning, you better look past the volume and understand that He is your defeated enemy. And if you want to survive, you better stir up that which is alive. You better stir up in your mind and in your spirit that there is a God that I've got to run to. Too many times we get close enough to the world where the voice of that world overrides the voice of God. And if that's where you're at today, you better leave this house today running back to the voice of God, shedding the voice and the things and the closeness of this world. And you better let the voice of God be your direction. You better let the Word of God allow to take the reins of your mind and your heart again. Don't care who you are. Don't care how young you are. Don't care if you're recognized as someone here that's more spiritual or can barely pray. I don't care who you are today. And God doesn't care your position. He wants your heart. He wants your faith. He wants your belief. He wants your cry turning up to His ears. The enemy that has come, he will be defeated if your cry will reach up unto heaven. He will not leave you. Everybody in here got a victory? Everybody in here remembers something that you could not do and you knew it was the hand of God? Everybody been here to the place where you felt like you really had been past the point of what you could do, and then God rushed in. And then there was a service, or then there was a visitation in your car, or in your house, or at an altar somewhere, and you knew it was God. I want to tell you today, God hasn't died. He's not on vacation. He hasn't missed your problem. He hasn't missed that voice. It's coming back to you again today. But there needs to be that new zeal. There needs to be that young spirit rise up again and say, I know my God. I know who He is. I know who He still is. And I'm going to lean on that arm alone. Oh God, help me today. Oh God. Then said David to the Philistine, come, thou comest to me with a sword and with a spear and a shield. But I come to thee in the name of the Lord of hosts, the God of the armies of Israel, whom thou hast defied. You don't know me. I haven't met you before, but I know a God that knows you. I know a God that has walked with me, that has touched me, that has visited with me, and He's my ally today. I look around me. Look around me, Goliath. The armies are still on the hill. Saul's still on the hill. I may be little in your eyes, but there's a God that's right beside me, and I'm calling on that name today. You don't know Him now, but you're going to feel Him in a little while. That should be our spirit today. Devil, you know who God is. You know what it felt like when He lifted you up and casted you out of heaven. And today, I'm calling on that same God to cast you out of my mind, to cast that thought, to cast that desire, and to draw out of my spirit. I'm going back to the same God again. Oh. God has not changed. Oh, the God of our youth, the youth of our salvation, is still alive today. Hallelujah. This day will the Lord deliver thee into my hand. Smite thee, take thine head from thee. I'm not going to chase you back home to come back again, Goliath. I'm not going to scare you off of this field. I am telling you, I am taking your head off of your shoulders, and you are finished. They'll hear that voice no more. They'll hear that cry no more. They'll see that shield lifted up against them no more. There's a day coming. Hey, church, hey, Christian, where's your resolve to end it? Where's your resolve to face that enemy? You have no need to fear him. You have no need to wilt in front of him. You're serving a God that's alive. Where's that resolve today? I'm not playing with you. This is my mind. This is my heart. This is my life, and it's my eternity, and I will decide to spend it with the God that died for me. Oh, God, help us. Help us, Lord. Not in my name, but in the name that has never failed. Whew. And all this assembly shall know that the Lord saveth not with sword and spear, for the battle is the Lord, and He will give you into our hands. We're not in a corner, Goliath. You called me out into a valley to make a spectacle of me. I'm calling you out to make a spectacle of you. And I'm serving a living God. And every army member, everybody's going to see it when you fall. And they're going to know it wasn't this little boy. Hey, what your people, what your friends, what your family, what those that need a witness to you need to know. It's not of your strength. It's not of your determination. It's of the God that you serve. Answered prayer. I know God looks at us in our diligence, but we can't answer prayer. Many times we've heard our Africa work, the Holy Ghost has given us many messages, interpretations. And over and over and over again, He has told us what I will allow you to do, what you will do. But then He says, I must get all of the glory. It will be me. I will use man, but it'll be me that they will hear. It'll be me that they will see. And that's what we've got to get to, church. It can't be us. It can't be me that was smarter than the enemy. No, that's never been happened. That has never occurred. I have never been smarter than the devil. And I never will be. I've got to have His hand. Every day, every battle, every decision has got to be by His hand. And the assembly will see that He gets the glory. Hallelujah. Could have jumped down here and tried to finish this up this morning. Verse 50, we know about the stones. We know about the sling. We know, You know, some people preach this, and I've read it, and you know, they say, well, God knew where he had a weak spot. I don't think he had a weak spot. God can make a weak spot in the enemy wherever he wants to. He could have hit him in the pinky, and God could have taken him down. He could have hit him anywhere, because it's God that took the life out of him. It wasn't the stone. It was the faith that was behind the stone. It was the power that was behind the stone. It was sure. Goliath was dead when David had that stone in his hand. It was just a matter of time, because his faith was full. He didn't have to wait to see what happened. He already knew what was going to happen that day. Prevailed on the Philistine with his sling and stone, smote him, slew him. Therefore David ran and stood upon the Philistine, took his sword, threw it out of the sheath thereof, and slew him, and cut off his head. And when the Philistines saw their champion was dead, they fled. Oh. Got to remember back 40 days. 40 days they had been there. 40 days the armies of Israel had been there. And the men of Israel, in verse 52, and of Judah arose and shouted and pursued the Philistines until thou come to the valley, to the gates of Ekron. And the wounded of the Philistines fell down by the way to Shurim, and unto Gath, and unto Ekron. And the children of Israel returned from chasing the Philistines, and they spoiled their tents. Hey, your single victory could ignite a fire. Your single victory could stir up an army and make them realize again that their God hasn't died. That man may have fallen, but there's still a God. There's still a God. There's still victory. One man and one faith arose, God, the strength of an army that day. They spoiled the enemy, and all that they left behind became the blessings of the army of Israel. Someone come to the piano this morning. Oh God, I know this is simple, and I believe me, but I know that there's a reason God would not let me felt his anointing here today. He is here. I can't do one thing for you, but I can point you to a destination that you've got to get to. Come back down here and say this again today. Somebody has gotten close enough or allowed the devil too much opportunity to attack your spirit. You've been there day after day.

0: You've allowed the devil to tell you you're not going to experience that joy and freedom anymore. Remember what it felt like when you got up or wherever you got saved from? Remember that day? What'd you feel like? Oh, clean sheet. Power. Joy. Nothing is going to stop me from serving my God. Because I remember what He just did for me. He just saved me. He just cleansed me. He just took away. I've heard people say, I wrestled with cigarettes right with others. And I came with determination. And God delivered me that night. And I felt so free and clean. I didn't want any of those things anymore. Sitting here this morning, the devil's trying to tell you, you can't get there anymore. And because you haven't last week, or the week before, He's driving you to the place where you're going to believe, I can't feel that anymore. But I want to tell you this morning, not me, not my words, the Lord. He wants to stir your resolve today. He wants, don't want to hear the weeping of, oh God, look where I am. He doesn't want to hear that today. He wants you to recognize where He is. Forget about where you are. How about remembering where God is? Oh, there's an ivory throne. Woo. Oh, there's a glassy sea that He is surrounded by. There's no limits to our God today. And He is ruling and He is reigning. And this Sunday morning, there's an ear inclined to hear a cry. He's not waiting until He's able. He's waiting for the cry. He has a hand that's big enough to cast him out of your mind again. He has a hand that is big enough to stir up a new day of victory in your soul again. But what He's wanting, I'm telling you, what He's wanting today is a shout, is a cry that you're my God and I need you. And I believe you today. And you may have ridden the devil to church, but you can put him out of your car right now. You may have brought him on your shoulders and on your back here this morning, but you can put him off of your back today. Oh, Spirit of God.
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2: I grabbed Brother Jim's dictionary just before I left the house, and I looked up that word. I love Webster. I'm glad he was. I looked up the word fan, you know, fan, but not fan, but fan. Fan, like a sports fan or a fan of some person or a fan of some pastime. You may be a deer hunter and shoot with bow and arrows or something like that, some kind of fan that enjoys that. But that's just, the Webster said, that's just an enthusiastic person, just a fan. But the very next word underneath fan is fanatic. And I looked at that just for a minute, and I said, one step away from a fan is a fanatic. And from my interpretation of the dictionary, a fan is a spectator. Well, a fanatic is a participator. And I looked a little bit further at that word fanatic, and I found something else about it. It come from a Latin word that had to do with the temple. And I said to myself, self? We've got this fanatic that's an enthusiastic person. And I read a little bit farther down, and it said, inspired. And I said, this is getting religious. We got a fanatic here that he's inspired. And when the dictionary went on to say that it was just a person that was really enthusiastic with great zeal and piety, I wish you'd look and see sometime in the dictionary what Webster said about zeal. And you tell me in your Webster's dictionary, like it was in Brother Jim's dictionary, if one of the byproducts of zeal isn't praise. I said, here we got this fanatic person. He's just inspired with, and here the word praise, and the word piety just means devoted to God. We all know that. You know, I seem like I'm just fitting in here, because from all appearances last night in this service, we had a bona fide, dyed in the wool fanatic jumping around on this altar. Inspired by praise. To see how devoted the rest of the fanatics was in the house. I felt right at home. Now I'm going to tell you something. Pray, sweetheart. I'm going to tell you something. To convince some folks that they really ought to be a fanatic would be like right now. Is the Democratic National Convention going on right now? It would be like a Republican going to the Democratic National Convention trying to convince them that they ought to be more conservative. You just ain't going to do that for some folks. Or it would be like a Democrat going to the Republican National Convention trying to convince them to you're just not going to do it. And there's just some folks sitting in our churches. They are not going to be any more devoted than what they are right now. Bless God, they got ready and they come to church and that's all they're going to. And I'm glad you're here. We appreciate it. You fool with us, we'll take another offering. But I'm telling you something. I'm telling you something. There are people almost everywhere whose hearts are all aflame with the fire that fell at Pentecost, which made them all acclaim. They said, it is burning. It's burning now within our hearts. Oh, glory to His name. And I'm glad that I can say I'm one of them. Though these people may not learned be, nor boast of worldly fame, they've all received their Pentecost through faith in Jesus' name, and telling now both far and wide, His power is still the same. I'm glad that I can say, I'm one of them. Well, okay. Enough of that. I want you to take your Bibles and look at Corinthians. 1 Corinthians. I want to read something to you there. Out of 1 Corinthians. Oh, God. Got so many friends here tonight, and I'm glad to hear. Saw Brother and Sister Emery come in from back home over southern Illinois. Glad they're here. Of course, still glad that the Redburns are here with us. They're from West Plains. They go to a Calvary Pentecostal Tabernacle there in West Plains. Set on the third row from the front. About doubt where they're at right now. Fanatics. That's all there is to it. I want to read something to you. 1 Corinthians chapter number 4. Verse number 9. For I think that God hath set forth us the apostles last, as it were appointed to death. For we are made a spectacle unto the world, and to angels, and to men. For we are fools for Christ's sake, but ye are wise in Christ. We are weak, but ye are strong. Ye are honorable, but we are despised. Even unto this present hour, we both hunger and thirst, and are naked, and are buffeted, and have no certain dwelling place, and labor, working with our own hands, being reviled, we bless, being persecuted, we suffer it, being defamed, we entreat. We are made as the filth of the world, and all the offscouring of the things unto this day. I want to do one more word play here on you. Then I want to preach something to you. In verse number 10, there's a word there.

I'm going to insert a word there for the word fools that will take us back closer to the original text than you can ever imagine. Are you ready? I'm going to read verse 10. We are fanatics for Christ's sake. Lord, here we are tonight on this night, standing in this house. If the furniture is going to be arranged, it's going to be by your power. If angels come and stand at the four corners of this building and hold back hell while the saints of God rejoice, it'll be on your bidding. If there's any that are encouraged to run to these altars with hands extended in your direction, it'll be by your urging. If anything is preached tonight from behind this pulpit, it'll be your anointing. If anything is heard sitting out there in that pew, it'll be because it's spirit-driven to somebody that was interested. Touch us tonight, Lord, and help me appear behind this podium, preach to these wonderful folks. In thy name we ask it. Amen. I want to read something to you. I'm just full of reading stuff tonight. I don't know how much before 1910 he said this. I don't remember. I just bought the book today over in the kitchen. Some of you guys missed it. But I don't know how much before 1910 he said this, but this is what a great man said. He said, I believe when we bring the church down to the level of the world, 1910, when we bring the church down to the level of the world, we are all the while grieving the Spirit of God. But some say if we take that stand and lift it up high, it will drive many good members from our churches. I believe it. And the quicker they are gone, the better. D.L. Moody said that back in 1910. Of course, there was another book that said that friendship with this world is imminent with God, and that was a little before D.L.'s time. I'm going to tell you something right here in this room. There are worse things in this world than you being labeled a fanatic. Worse things. Now, I know I've watched, coming over here the other day, I watched a Moses reject walking down one of the Indiana streets. His sandals was shining. His beard hung plumb down to his chest. He probably used flea powder instead of deodorant. He had some kind of a thing hung around his neck, and didn't it look like a picture, a portrait of something? I don't know. I didn't get close enough to him to find out exactly what it was. You know, you got to beware of some of them fanatics. But down the street he walked, and he had a long flowing robe on, and the one prominent thing in his hand was his Bible. And my first impression was, what would I do if he showed up in one of my meetings and said, I'd like to say a little something for the Lord? For the Lord. That's the pastor side of me coming in. There's a guy in West Plains right now. I'm not sure where he's living. I know he's eating out of the dumpsters. His hair is long and white and matted. The other day when the temperatures were hot, he had on a coat. The only thing that he owns, as far as I've been able to see, every time that I've noticed him, is he carries a Walmart bag, probably full of his entire belongings, and he carries a Bible in his hand. And up and down the city streets he has been living for the past few days in West Plains. Several months back, they called me over at the house and said, Preacher, we need you down here at Walmart, down at McDonald's on Gibson and Porter Wagner. What they said was, is this some of your people down here? So I went and got my car and went down there. McDonald's, I figured it was my whole congregation. So I got in my car and I drove down there to McDonald's, and when I got out, there was these guys right out in the middle of the traffic holding signs that said, God hates fags. And another one standing there saying, God hates homosexuals. And there was these young ladies, and they all had long hair and long dresses, and the first thing that the cops in West Plains thought was they were from my place. I was honored.

0: And called the Baptist church to see if they were from there. I was honored. So when I got down there, I assured them that's really none of my folks out there. And they said, well, what in the world are we going to do? And I said, well, normally when you got a cultish clan that nobody knows where they're from and what they're doing and what they look like, I said, if you go up and just try to get one of their names, they'll load up on their bus and take out. And they did, and they did, and everybody was gone, but I'm going to tell you something. I'm on the flip side of the silliness and the stupidity that goes along with some things that we call Pentecost. And there's some stuff that I've heard in our Pentecostal churches that was neither godly, Pentecost, or holy for the hour. I've preached meetings when I have been embarrassed by some of the stuff that I've heard in the pulpits in that meeting. Now don't sit there and look at me like I just got out. I'm telling you, there's some stuff that is absolutely bona fide stupid. It needs to be canned and put back on the shelf and allowed to mold, just like the same shelf that it come off of. But I'm going to tell you something else. There is a pride, a proud, there's something that just rises up on the inside of me when Lloyd Cheek gets up, and I can lean back and say, I'm one of them guys like that. When Brother Carl Page gets up here, you know. I mean, I'd wear white socks if I thought it helped me preach better. He's the only guy I know when he kicks his leg, you have to put your sunglasses on. But I'm telling you something. I'm glad that I can say I'm one of them. I like them kind of fanatics. I want to show you another guy. Are you ready? Sitting right back there. Did anybody recognize that? Hey, anybody recognize that? I'm telling you, hey, I relate to that. I enjoy that. I like that. That's my kind of people. That's the kind of folks I like to be around. And so, really, you know, there's worse things in life than being called a fanatic. I've told this before. My dad was He really never liked to draw a whole lot of attention to himself or have a whole lot of attention drawn to any of us in the family around him. And it was always hard for my dad to clap his hands. In church, he just, you know, it's just hard for him to. And it was hard for my dad to raise his hands. I mean, when somebody said, raise your hands, you know, and I know it was a streak of pride about 327 miles long. But there was one thing that my dad could not stand, and it always bothered me. And that was my dad could not stand to hear somebody get up and say, I'm a holy roller. He couldn't stand that. And that bothered me because I was one. And it really bothered me because I always tried not to use that term around him because I respected him and I knew that he didn't like it. But my dad's gone. No hands in the air, no clap. My dad's gone. And I'm going to tell you something. I am absolutely proud to be enlisted in that group of people that's called Holy Rollers. Several years ago, I was privileged to pastor in Jonesboro, Illinois. And an older fellow there was in a nursing home that was in my family. I went over to see him one day, and Carol looked at me from the wheelchair, and he said, you still got anything to do with that old Elko campground? And I said, yeah. I said, well, go up there, have youth camp. I said, it's still... He said, they still got a sawdust floor? And I said, no, we got a concrete floor now. I said, they still opened the side wall. It wasn't air conditioned then. It was still extremely hot and dry and dusty. And he said, you know, he said, that used to be entertainment for us every year when they'd have that camp meeting. And I said, I don't know what you're talking about. He said, that's the wildest bunch of people I ever seen in my life. He said, we'd go up there and stand and look through them windows and watch them crazy people. He said, the floors were sawdust. And he said, it was so hot that the minute that any part of you touched the sawdust, you stuck to it. He said, and they'd get in that floor and they'd roll around in that sawdust. And they'd get up and they'd hoop and they'd holler. He said they'd come running out that door, run all the way down the hill, run back up the hill. He said it was the beatenest thing that I ever seen. He said, y'all still do that? got concrete floors now, and we have carpeted concrete floors now, and is there any pallets made in here tonight for any of the children? Is any of the children here is everybody in car seats? Is there any pallets in here tonight on the floor that after a while, when a bunch of fanatics forget what they are and who they are and where they're at, and they allow the Holy Ghost of God to grab such a hold of them that they could care less who's in the building. Are there any pallets in the floor that we can just smile and say, the same Holy Ghost that protected the babies then will take care of the babies now. Let the Lord have His way. Was there any fanatics like that in the house, I wonder? You see, there's worse things in this world than being called. Hey, it's a slang term. If you want to really run your pastor down, you know what you do? You call him and you say, you're a fanatic. You're a fanatic. If you really want to gouge him, if you really want to take the knife and stick in his rib and say, I just want to hurt you real bad, all you got to do nowadays is say, you're a bona fide dyed-in-the-wool fanatic. Oh, glory be to God. I love to get your phone calls, especially if you're paying for it and it's long distance. I'll keep you on the line as long as I can, because I'm going to use you for my next illustration as soon as I can get in the pulpit. Sometimes that's an honor. It's a badge to wear. With this, hey, listen, I'm telling you, I'm preaching tonight on fanatics. And don't everybody get excited. People's going to paint their face red and yellow and green, strip their shirts and their clothes off, set out in sub-zero temperature, holler like a bunch of Banjo Indians while somebody kicks a piece of pig skin that ought to be boiled and eat instead of kicked with the feet up and down some kind of stadium floor. They'll sit out there and catch pneumonia, look like a bunch of idiots, ain't got enough sense to come in out of the weather, and you let a bunch of folks come to camp meeting on a Tuesday night service. Somebody say we ought to worship God and let the Lord have His way, and they think we're the fanatic. You're right. Wow! You're absolutely positively right. We've got young ladies in this world that'll strip themselves down. They walk into a department store, look at the rack and say, how little can I wear and not get arrested? They'll come out on the street. They'll come down through the mall. They'll try to get in our They'll try to get our boys and distract our other young. I'm telling you, they'll get in such a shape that you can't hardly stand it. And we're a bunch of fanatics when we tell our young ladies, dress like a young lady, be moral like a young lady, look like a young lady, and wear something to church that you can shout in. You did wear something tonight you could shout in, didn't you? You're going to look at me now. I don't mean to embarrass my wife. After this many years, she can't be. I mean, she's stone cold to this now. But even to this very day, there's times when my wife goes clothes shopping. She'll have me, I just love it, sit right there in that chair, right by that changing booth. And she'll come out and she'll say, will this work? She's not talking about how nice it looks, because she looks nice. She's not talking about how pretty it is, because she's pretty. Baiting it up, ain't I? I ain't worried about the price on it, because if it didn't come off the clearance rack, she didn't get it no way. She just wants to know, will this work? Will there be anything detrimental if I come into the house of God in this? Do you think I can shake loose? Do you think I can run the aisle? Do you think I can worship God? Do you think I can be a good... I like fanatics like that. I don't think there's anything wrong with being an old-time Holy Ghost-filled fanatic. Young men and young ladies cruising up and down the city streets, hanging their head out the window, stopped four the other night in a pickup truck. Out of all four of them, they were all under the influence of alcohol. One that was driving was 14 and had no business being behind the wheel of the truck. She found out in quick order. I'm telling you something right now, that we come to the house of God, if it runs a little past 9 o'clock, and some of our children are rejoicing and shouting under the inspiration of God, some old deadheads walk out the door calling us a bunch of fanatics. If you don't get a pork tenderloin tonight after church, you'll live. But if you don't have a move of the Holy Ghost, you'll die. Some of you folks sitting in this building tonight need a pizza about like we need another hole in our head. Some of the... Pray, honey. Oh, glory, I rode with Jim. I ain't even got my truck. Listen, I'm sunk. I'm going to tell you something tonight. Some of you need a candy bar about as bad as you need a virus. Some of you need another onion sandwich about as bad as you need a migraine. But I'm going to tell you what the fanatics at Shady Spring Camp Meeting really needs. An old-fashioned move of God. Until the next thing that you hear is somebody on the back row shouting right out of that pew, coming down this aisle like their life depends upon it. Because, brother and sister, it's not just the offerings and the great preaching and the tape ministry that keeps Shady Springs alive. That's not why there's a Bill Wyatt and a Carl Page and a Larry Dalton. That's not what we're here about. We are here because there's been a long list of fools, a long list of fanatics, for Christ's sake. And that's what we... Hey! Listen! They'll spend multi-millions of dollars on a tractor pool, a rodeo. All they need to do is come to some of my men's meetings. They can ride here on the pool. Listen, and tell you something. And spend hundreds of thousands of dollars at a concert. Pay good money to walk in there and look at everything that we've preached against all of our life. We come on a Tuesday night to have an old-fashioned camp meeting. You take one look up here and say, that's a bunch of fanatics standing there on that platform. You mighty right. You mighty right. And I'm telling you, I'd put every one of these standing up guys against every one of you sitting down guys in the house tonight. Because, brother, sister, sometimes a fanatic, they just show themselves as being one. They just allow themselves to be succumbed by the very same devotion that the old-time fanatics were overcome by when you read about them in the New Testament. Hey, I'm telling you something, in this room, people can cuss and smoke and commit adultery. Live like the devil. Look like the devil. I'm just talking about the TV that you moved in your house. I'm not talking about the bar. I'm talking about the advertisements you have in your living room. They can live like the devil. And they can look like the devil. Everything you don't want your children to be, you let them watch it. Everything you don't want your children to do, you let them see it. Everything that our children have never tasted, you bring in the house and you tell them, fill up, get entertained. Hey, are you listening? And you let some rabble-rousing, eye-bugging, gray-headed, 49-year-old preacher get up behind the pulpit and tell you that you're worldly if you do that. That you're carnal if you do that. That you're going to lose your children if you do that. That you can't be sanctified if you do that. That you don't know what it's really like to have a move of the Holy Ghost if you do that. And you think I'm a fanatic. Pray, honey. If you guys want to sit down, you're welcome to. If you want to preach, you're welcome to. I'm going to tell you something about fanatics right here and right now. And I'm going to give everybody in this house a chance to sign up and a chance to join up, because a fanatic will throw himself with utter abandon into the very work and worship of God. He'll put everything that he's got into everything that he is to do something for God. When's the last time that you got ready for church and said, I'm going to give it everything the minute that I walk through the door? When's the last time that we as pastors on a dead dry Wednesday night walked into our church and said, I'm just going to give them a little tidbit tonight because everybody's not going to be here and it won't matter anyway? Now that's the point where you all were supposed to stand up and they all sat down. Hey, I'm just trying to tell you, when you throw yourself into utter abandon, into the very things of God, you may be labeled a fanatic. But when you come out on the other side, you'll be the one that's shouting. You'll be the one that's rejoicing. You'll be the one with a marriage that stayed together. You'll be the one with children in the altar. You'll be the one with a church that has a name of holiness. You just need to be a fanatic. The fox hunter rides the horse, jumps the fence, jumps the creek. When asked, what is it inside you that makes you jump these barriers to chase the hounds? The fox hunter said, I throw my heart over the fence first, and the rest of me follows. Now you know the Bible says that when you come through the doors of our churches, how are you supposed to come in? You know what the Bible says. How are you supposed to do it? When you come into the church, when you walk into your church, where's the first thing you're supposed to visit? The water fountain is not the answer. What's the first thing you're supposed to visit? Oh, I know how we do. We got to get at least 27 tissues because we know that we're fixing to have a nose-blowing night. But I'm going to tell you the first thing that you're supposed to do when you come in. When I came in this house tonight, that Webb kid was up here preaching on praise. You know what I did? I walked straight from the back door, straight down the sidewall, straight up on the platform, raised my hands and went to hollering. You know why? Because that's what the Bible tells a bunch of fanatics to do when they come into the house of the Lord. He wants us to come through the door with utter abandon. Brother Lloyd Cheek last night, I hope he didn't leave. You tell him. I'll tell him.
1: You tell him.
0: I hope he didn't leave this campground with 1 ounce of regret last night, feeling like he might have done something that he shouldn't have done. But I can count about 300 people that should have left that way. Whoa! I'm telling you right now, whether you feel like worshiping God or not, a fanatic will worship. Whether your back hurts or not, a fanatic will worship. If they'll set for a ball game, they ought to be able to raise their hand and worship the Lord. Fanatics! There's a guy, I'm not going to preach fast. There's a guy in this Bible by the name of Paul. He was an intellect. In fact, he was such a colossal figure, had such a striking personality about him that he could have stayed in Tarsus and been a pretty big wig. Yeah. And I would say on his road to the bottom that many, many well-to-doers would stop him along the way and say, Paul, buddy, come on now. You don't have to do that. Paul, come on, man. You don't have to be a fanatic. You don't have to be so silly. You don't have to act that way. And I'm going to tell you something. Right now, the attitude of some of the teenagers and the young married people that's growing up in our Pentecostal ranks has some of those very same characteristics. You don't have to do that. that's not necessary. And I worry sometimes what's going to happen when we bury the last Bill Wyatt, and we bury the last Harold Esrey, and we bury the last Height, and we bury the last Johnson. I worry about stuff. Well, now, brother, there's going to be a few. That's right. Thou hast a few names even in Sardis, which have not defiled their garments. They shall walk with me in white, that they are worthy. But if it's this tough now to have an old-fashioned move of God without putting a stick of dynamite under each individual pew, can you imagine what it's going to be like 25 years from now if the Lord delays His coming? You know what I think? I think we're losing that God-given drive to be holiness fanatics. I think we're losing it. I think we're blending in with everybody else until it's affecting our churches and our pulpits and our camp meetings. So Paul, really, just be strong, Paul, but be silent. Just live the life, Paul. Don't ever say that when a lady trims, snips, cuts, wrinkles, crinkles her. Don't ever say. Be silent, Paul, but be strong. Don't ever say that country western music will take you to hell faster. Don't say it, Paul. I wonder what kind of reception in 1910 D.L. Moody got when he said what he said. Because I'm telling you, it ain't very popular now to get up and say what I just said. Of course, I can remember a time when parents, if they could hear a preacher get up behind the pulpit and admonish their young ladies not to get pregnant out of wedlock, mom and daddy would shout, "Glory be to God. Hallelujah. Thank you, Jesus." But now mom and daddy's so mad, and they don't want to be told what to do, that they tell the kids they don't have to pay and no attention either. But listen, I'm going to tell you something. Hey, there's a lot of worse things than being a Holy Ghost, Spirit-filled, Tuesday night, shouting in the house of God, fanatic! Don't say nothing, Paul. Don't say nothing, Paul. But he did. He did. And what he said was, none of these things move me. So when the Pentecostal Church of God offered me a position in being their national evangelist for the state of Tennessee, I weren't interested. When the Assemblies of God, when the Assemblies of God approached me in every building just about that I held a revival for and said, of all the things that we could do, if I'd just be willing to take a test. I hate tests. So I turned them down. Is anybody getting my drift? So when the Pentecostal Holiness in the group down that I preached for a little while approached me and said, do you know what we could do with a young man like you? I looked at the young men like me that they already had and decided I didn't want them to get a hold of me. I didn't want them to get a hold of me. So, you know what I did? Through all the necktie wars, I just stayed with you. Through all the crazy illustrated messages at times when I know some preachers had to bite their bottom lip to keep from having a heart attack, I just stayed with you. When some of the preachers that stood behind these pulpits are not allowed to stand behind them anymore, I'm preaching the beating. I've kept my eyes off of the internet. I've not succumbed to pornography. I've not allowed the spirit of adultery to separate me and my wife. I've kept my... Wow! That sounds like a fanatic to me! And I'm glad you think so! Because, brother, sister, I am a fanatic! And I'm proud of it! And you know why you're not? you can't take it. I dare some of you folks that think that preachers are lazy and fat and never do anything, I dare you to keep up with me 1 month. I dare you to keep up with me 1 month. I dare you to ask some of my church folks right there who can't hardly keep up with me 1 week. I dare you to keep up with us. Well, that's just a bunch of fanatics. You're right again. You ought to run for office. You're batting 100 tonight. For some people who think that some singers that get up on this platform are just there because they're good looking. What? What? No. But they'll walk up there hoarse and grab a song that's in a key too low because they've already shouted their shoe heels off, and they'll sing, "Jesus is coming."

0: You know why some of you teenage boys can't live holy, sanctified, and separated? You ain't got it. You ain't got it. Any worm can squirm. Anybody can blend in with the rest of the crowd. Any of these girls can raise their hemline, lower their hairline. Any of the boys in this room can allow themselves to... Some of them have already let themselves go. But any of these young men can allow themselves to get ungodly and get worldly. I was preaching a camp meeting out in... here in the United States of America. And I don't know why they got me. They don't know why they got me. But I don't know why they got me. I don't know why I got them. But we got each other. After the second night, this big galoot... I need a big galoot. Are there any big galoots in the house? Any big galoots? Tim Brim, you're as galootified as I can find. This boy right here is full of galoots. Yes, he is. I just need you to be a galoot right now. Just didn't know that because he didn't have a backbone, and I did. And with that same backbone, I have walked up to platform musicians in my church and said, with that same, woo! With that same backbone, I have walked up to individuals and said, out! With that same backbone, I've stepped up in pulpits just like this one and told you just what I'm telling you right now. Do you know why? Because, brother, sister, if we don't raise a new generation of fanatics, we're going to start locking down these kind of meetings, shutting down the old-fashioned move of God. Woo! We're going to have some fanatics! Bristow. Last year, I wasn't there last year. This year, I wasn't there. I was. One year, Bristow, I was preaching. Bristow camp meeting. And I come down for the grand finale. And I turned around and looked. And you know who was lined up around the platform with me? The young preachers. 30 years old and younger. Lined up around the front of that platform with me. I watched old Dennis Heath. I mean, I watched Tiny. He fell in that floor and started crawling down that aisle in that Bristow Tabernacle. Every bit of him crawling toward the back door. I watched him. I watched them holding boys spin around in the front of that church house. And you know what I said to myself? As long as we can keep turning out a young generation of guys that don't care to mess up their hair, work up a little sweat, get themselves involved in a worship service of God, we'll still have some fanatics left. Now, you deserve better preaching than this. That's why you need to buy Brother Kevin Webster's tape. But I'm telling you, in this tabernacle, in this house, right now, if we had to worry about shutting out these lights at 2 in the morning, it wouldn't distress me in the bit if fanaticism could return to some of the dead pews, dry eyes, closed hearts, shut down minds, worldly spirits, carnal attitudes, and people in general who go to our churches, but they're not of them. They never have really accepted that dedicated walk in God that a fanatic has to. Listen, throw yourself. I got to be so careful here. You know, Brother Kevin Webster just gets up here, just names everybody wants to name on the tape. I got to be a little more careful. Other than that, I can't remember some of their names. But I'm going to tell you something. There's a characteristic about one of these guys that throw themselves to utter abandon, and that is, they dare to do the impossible. That's a fanatic. They dare to do the impossible. Now, brother, I just want you, hey, I've never been noted to be very prudent. I've never been noted to be that way. In fact, there's been only one way that I've ever recognized being successful in the cause of God, and that's running wide open, giving it everything that I got. And when I was so sick, and having my nervous breakdown, and having such a hard time at the Calvary Pentecostal Tabernacle, that they had to put a baby monitor on the organ in the church, and set the monitor over in the house, where the great height was curled up in a fetal position, in his recliner, shaking, having panic attacks, unable to cope with the stress and the strains of life. They'd walk up beside that monitor of a night after church, and I'd hear my young folks say, "Good night, Brother Height. We missed you. We're praying for you." And unable to straighten my legs out, unable to spend the night without having some kind of my wife sitting there beside me, killing the creeping things that would climb up my legs. All I can remember saying to every one of them was, "I'll see you later." There was just something in me that even though I had succumbed to some of the very same trials and temptations that everybody else, the fanatic in me didn't want to turn off the monitor. I wanted to stay connected to the house of God. I wanted to hear the saints singing, and I wanted to hear them shouting because I knew I'd be back. Wow! Did you hear me? I knew I'd be back. I told you I knew I'd be back. And guess what? I'm back. I don't know if you missed me or not, but you're just going to have to put up with me till the next trial or the next heartache or the next hardship or the next microphone. And if we have to go through every one of them, I'll buy my own, bring me one tomorrow night. I'm a fanatic. Hey, is anybody listening? If I can make a comeback, you can. If I can come out of the fetal position, you can. If I can get out of the panic attack, you can. If I can shout again, you can. Do you know what should happen right now in this service? Do you know what ought to happen right now in this service? Somebody in this building ought to take a quick look at their puny, pitiful, powerless possession of Pentecostal piety and say, "I am not going to sit through an old-fashioned Holy Ghost move of God like this and leave a second-rate, second-class Pentecostal when I can shout across the same front, worship God in the same altar, be called to God by the same Holy Ghost, be used to God by the same power." Hallelujah. Is this working? It's working. Ah! Woo! Man! This thing ought to run for a board sometime. Listen! I'm going to tell you something. Is it all right? Can you hear? Can you all hear me all the way in the back? If you're in the very back, can you hear me? Good. Good, I thought you could. Couldn't tell for sure, but I had hope that you could. Did you know right now, Brother Hyde, I believe that's the puniest, most pitiful preaching I've ever heard. I'm telling you, we have heard some of the best, powerful preaching that you could want to hear all day. When are you going to quit listening and start doing. When are we going to stop listening to Brother Kevin Webster say, we need to do something to make everybody curious? Hey, are they already in the building now fixing the concessions? You know, they're already frying the hamburgers. And Yeah, they're making French fries right now. They're already doing it. And probably some folks have already snuck out and are already sitting over there feasting. But wouldn't it be something if the power of God hit a bunch of fanatics and the kitchen had to come looking for us? Wouldn't it be something in this house if somebody standing in this room right now has been battling nerve trouble and you're leaning back saying, this is my last night to take it home with me. I'm going to go become a fanatic and watch what God can do. Wouldn't it be something if this is the last night that you walked into this church house saying, I'm so shy that I'd love to worship God and I'd love to praise God, but I just can't. And you stepped out of that seat right now. You started walking down that concrete aisle. You come down toward the front of this place. And the next thing that you felt was an old-fashioned touch of the power of God. How'd you like to have one of them kind of fanatic meetings? Is there any mom and dad in this house tonight that would like to see your son get the baptism of the Holy Ghost? What would happen if mom and dad took each other by the hand, started down the aisle, and come down and sought for a refilling themselves? There's pastors in this house that are dragging, pastoring, fighting, pulling and straining, trying to deliver some kind of message of inspiration. And when they get to the house of God, it's met with a yawn and a Jesus. Until sometimes we leave the church, and if our wives didn't say, you did good, sweetheart, we'd almost contemplate going by McDonald's and committing suicide with ice cream. Listen, I'm going to tell you something right now. What if somebody in this room said, this is for me, and I've not had it for so long, and I'm going to step out. I'm going to head down to the front of that. You'll have to step over this guy laying here. It's okay. That's okay. That's okay. The only thing I regret about this service is he's laying on carpet and not sawdust. Listen, I'm going to tell you something. What would happen right now in this service if you quit standing there looking at me and you stepped out and said, I'm glad that I can say I'm one of them? What would happen right now in this room if a teenage young lady stepped out and said, I'm glad that I can say I'm one of them? What would happen in this room right now if somebody in the back of the church lifted their hand and hollered, I'm glad that I can say I'm one of them? What would happen right now in this church? Well, if the saints begin to pray for the Lord to have His way, what could happen in the house of God right now? There's a little boy in the house right now. He's sitting up here toward the front. Somebody tell me his name. Brother Binkley's little boy. Sitting right there. You know what he's doing? He's sitting in a wheelchair. You know what he's doing in a wheelchair? He's raising his hands, worshiping God. I don't think that's a fanatic. You hear me? I mean, I don't think that's so fanatical. Actually, I don't think that's so fanatical. I think it's a miracle. You hear me? I think that's one step above fanaticism. When we've got people tonight in this church that are healthy, and you can't get them to say, glory be to God, hallelujah. I'm still waiting on somebody to come up here and meet me that wants to walk out of your nerve trouble. I don't know about a few of you, but we're going to go someplace tonight. What's fixing to happen? What's fixing to happen? What do you mean, what's fixing to happen? Just them stepping out by faith. That's all God requires. Are you listening? Just by making one concerted effort. That's all God requires. What's going to happen in a holiness house full of fanatics that are saying hallelujah and glory be to God? I tell you, they're going to come from the back. They're going to come from the middle. They're going to come from the side. There's going to be some boys say, I want to join this. Some girls that says, I want to live this way. Some mamas and daddies that realize, you need to get back to the old-fashioned power of God that you used to have before carnality ruined your home. And the next sound you heard was somebody in the back of the house who said, he's got on the platform. He's got back at the door. He's got in the same end corner. And he's got all over the floor. And somebody back there, hollered, I want to be a fanatic. And the Holy Ghost fell. Listen, listen, listen, praying saints, listen, holiness people, go tell you something. You know what I'd do if I was you? Anything I felt like to worship God and allow heaven to come down in this room. We're already a bunch of fanatics. We're already a bunch of all rolling, head shaking fanatics. Woo! Woo! And the preacher's wives said, hallelujah! One of them. I'm glad that I can say I'm one of them. I need a few men in this house that don't care about nothing but worshiping God right now, that would in unison raise their hands and tell God, I'll be what you want me to be. Make me what I ought to be. And I'm going to guarantee you something. Woo! You can be a fanatic before you leave the building. I'm looking for a husband and wife that would like to change your marriage. I'm looking for a house that would like to become a home and you'd like for the Holy Ghost to help you. Thank you. Christian stand is hollering. Where in the world are they at? I'm going to tell you something else. Heaven is a wonder, the same thing. Where in the world are we at? Woo! You are in the house of the sanctified God of heaven. And you have every right tonight to exercise your Pentecostal past and allow the Lord to refill you with the Holy Ghost. Somebody's going to take revival home. Somebody's going to take revival back to the house. Somebody's going to leave this service tonight with a new call of God on their life. Somebody's going to get called to preach. Woo! We're going to turn out a brand new fanatic before this service is out. Some pastor's going to get a renewed strength. Some preacher's wife is going to feel, hey, if you're in this house someplace and you're standing next to a preacher's wife and you know she is one, she may be so shy that she's still standing back someplace in the congregation. But I want everybody in this room to scan. If you know you're standing close to a preacher's wife, I want you to reach over. You sisters, in modesty, I want you to reach over and I want you to lay your hands on them and I want us to pray one of them old-fashioned God bless you kind of prayers that has been birthed in an old-fashioned fanatical service where the men and the women of God prayed for each other until heaven come down and the Holy Ghost responded. I say, reach over and pray for our preacher's wife right now. Go ahead, sister. Be all right, Tricia. Go ahead. It's okay. It's okay. Just grab a hold of her, Sister Hyde, and bring her on. It's all right. It's all right. Bring her on. Bring her on. Sister Paige, bust through over here for me. Bunch of fanatics. Fix to get turned loose in here tonight. Sister Paige, come on up here. Any of you other sisters that want to come up here and grab a hold right here, we're fixing to have revival. Fixing to have revival. Fixing to have revival. Fixing to have revival. Any of you want to get your hand in on it? Fixing to have revival. All right. Come on, Sister Bernine. It's okay. Come on. Come on, Sister Hayes.
1: Are
0: wouldn't watch another minute. I'd come and join. Woo! I wouldn't stand back and wonder what they're doing. I'd get up here. I'd let the Holy Ghost give us an area revival. What would heaven think?
1: All of a sudden,
0: we got some of them in the altar. We got some of them laying in the floor. We got some of them on their feet. We got some of them with their heads in the air. Woo! And I'm glad that I can say I'm right here in the middle of the night that the Holy Ghost fell in the tabernacle. Woo! And had his way with the children of God. Was you there the Tuesday night that the preachers all across the building started lifting their hands saying, I want a brand new calling of God on my life to become a fanatic.

answer. Yeah. I'm glad I can say it. I'm one of them. Woo! Was you there when that young preacher come up under the power and inspiration of the power of God? Yeah. I'm glad I can say I was one of them. Woo! Hallelujah. Was you really there the night when he kicked all over the floor in front of the pulpit? Yeah! I'm glad that I could say I'm one of the old-fashioned Holy Ghost-filled believers! Was you there the night that he come out of his nerve trouble? Yeah. Was you really in the service when the Spirit of the Lord touched Sister Binkley? Yeah, I was. I was there and watched the glory of the Lord on all the faces of the sisters that was praying with her. Was you really there that night? Was you really there that night? Yeah, I was. Was you there the Tuesday night that some of the saints of God from High Point, Kentucky got an old-fashioned touch of God around the altar? Yeah, I was there. I was there. Woo! I grabbed a hold of him and saw it happen. Woo! Hey, we still got guys down there in the altar? Somebody close to them, tell them to throw their hands straight up. I always found out my help cometh from the Lord. You'll hardly ever get it bubbling up from the floor. Lift your hands and raise your head. Look straight up to heaven. Hallelujah! Woo! This is the kind of people that God delights to serve in. A peculiar people. Seemed like I remember. Woo! Hallelujah! Hallelujah! Hallelujah! Hallelujah! I'm telling you, just about time you all decide to quit, look around. Just about time you decide to give up, look around. Because there's in every corner, there's somebody in this room that's still under the inspiration, intoxicated by a visitation of the Holy Ghost of God. Hallelujah! Just about the time you decide to quit, praise Him one more time. Just about the time you decide that you're too tired to go any further, lean back and say, I'll give it everything that I've got tonight to get in your presence. Woo! Oh, glory be to God. And it starts getting contagious. Oh, glory be to God.

0: No wonder when they belched out of the upper room and took it to the street, it affected everybody they came in contact with. There's just something about the influence of a move of the Holy Ghost. And the fanatics hollered, "Hallelujah!" Woo! Yeah! Yeah! Woo! That's okay, Sister Brooke! It's alright, Sister Lena! Woo! Battling affliction in her body! And the saint said, "Hallelujah! For a move of the Holy Ghost!" Woo! Bunch of fanatics! But look at what the Lord has done! Woo!
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2: Text of the Bible is Romans 8 and 28. Amen. And we know that all things work together for good to them that love God, to them who are the called according to His purpose. Hallelujah. I felt like all day long that somebody, maybe a whole bunch of somebodies, need to know in the Highway of Holiness Church and in this sphere of influence that we have through the cassette ministry and what have you, that all things still work together for good to them that love the Lord and are the called according to His purpose. Brother Ray was talking about Job's three friends that sat with him 7 days. It looks like on the surface, amen, that they did all right for 7 days. They wept sore because they saw that his grief was great. But they stayed too long. That's why I never do stay too long with the sick. A lot of people go visit the sick and pray for them and then worry them to death talking to them for the next half a day. Amen. So I just don't stay very long. I pray and leave them with a blessing from God. And amen. Let them recover. Hallelujah. Amen. So I don't stay too long. But we think that perhaps, you know, Job's three friends stayed too long. And then if they had went home after 7 days, amen, we wouldn't have had near as bad a book called Job as what we've got. So the fact that they stayed to criticize him, amen, even that works for our good. Amen. Why did God allow Job's friends to stay and criticize him and fill the book of Job with pages until it's 42 chapters long? Amen. And most of it is his three friends criticizing and ridiculing him and preaching at him. I mean, at him, not to him, but at him. accusing him. Amen. And then Job would shake his head and praise God, some more scales would fall off his body in the ashes. Amen. Would make a little dust. And amen. And as he shook his head, and the Spirit of God would come on him, and he'd prophesy again. Hallelujah. Those skin worms destroy my body, yet in my flesh I shall see God. I shall behold Him face to face and for myself and not another. Hallelujah. Praise God. They'd criticize Him some more. Amen. He'd check himself and rise up. Praise God. And look his friend in the face and say, suffer me to speak. And after I've spoken, mark on. Praise God. I know that my Redeemer liveth, and He shall stand at the last day upon the earth. Oh! Amen. Praise God. All things work together for good. Look like Job endured a terrible ordeal. Praise God. Amen. They criticized him some more. He said, I don't care what you say. I looked on the right hand. I couldn't find him. I looked on the left hand. I couldn't see him no place. Yet he knoweth the way that I take. And when he hath tried me, I shall come forth. As gold. Mark on, praise God. Mark on. Hallelujah. Glory to God. I've had folks in Pentecost, amen, I mean preachers, criticize Job and tell about Job's faults. And I've had them preach right from my pulpit. The reason Job was afflicted was because he had a spirit of fear. Amen. That's what they said right behind my pulpit. And they said, you see that what he said? The thing I greatly feared has came upon me. Amen. No, Job's fear was an anticipation, amen, of sorts, a preparation of sorts, praise God, for coming calamity that comes to every man. And he said, the thing I greatly feared has come upon me, but God didn't condemn him for that. Amen. God said, devil, hast thou beheld my servant Job? There is none like him in the earth. Whew. Oh, glory to God. When God says about Brother Fry, ain't nobody like him. Amen. God says, see Jim Lawson up Pound Eby. Amen. Ain't none like him. When God says that about a man, he's something. You better believe he's something. Praise God. Amen. And that's what God said about Job. None like him. And the devil accused him. And Job's three friends accused him. Why did God allow the devil to afflict Job? Why did God allow the devil to accuse Job? Why did God allow three friends, four before it was over? Amen. Accuse Job. Amen. For our good. All things work together for our good. The Word of God was written by holy men of old as they were moved upon by the Holy Ghost for our edification. For our good, that we might bear up in trouble. Hey, all things work together for good to them that love the Lord. Listen to the radio this morning in the Christian program that's telling a story of the persecution in the days of, I think it was Mary, anyway, the Queen of England, who had burned Latimer and Ridley at the stake. Amen. And was in a tremendous persecution for all, quote, heretics, end quote. Amen. They had a man by the name of Gilpin that they'd arrested. Amen. And was taking him to his tribunal, to his trial. Amen. And the English soldiers, amen, had him under guard and was riding him horseback to where he would be tried. And they had to stop at an inn. And when they ordered him off of the horse and him tied the way he was, when he hit the ground, he broke his ankle, and they had to stay for 2 weeks where they were. Amen. And because they had to stay 2 weeks or three before he got able to travel, the Queen of England died while he was there. Amen. And Queen Elizabeth took the throne. And Queen Elizabeth was a Protestant. Praise God. And so before his leg healed up, amen, they changed queens, hallelujah, and they cut his bonds and let him go free, hallelujah. All things work together for good to them that love the Lord. God knows how to head off the devil in your life, amen. God knows how to give you something better, praise God, than you had before. Praise God, I'll tell you what, God knows a shortcut is a tunnel sometimes through the mountain, even though it's dark and even though it's cold and even though it's lonely. I declare to you tonight, and somebody needs to know, that all things work together for good to them that love the Lord, who are the called. Amen. As many as are led by the Spirit, the Spirit's working for us. Amen. That's the way God is omnipresent in the universe, through His Spirit. Praise God. That's the way God accomplishes that omnipresence. Amen. The wonderful gift of God to creation is the fact of the Trinity. Amen. We got to have a Trinity. Praise God. We've got to have a Trinity to have God omnipresent. Amen. Because God the Father is a personal God sitting bodily up on a throne. Amen. Then since He is a personal God sitting bodily up on a throne governing a universe, praise God, we need another person to fill the universe to represent that Godhead, amen, to all humanity. Therefore, praise God, that demands another person. A Holy Spirit, if you will. Praise God. Amen. The Holy Ghost, if you will. Glory to God. He fills the universe. Praise God. Whew. Those that don't eat out of His right hand, eat out of His left hand without knowing it. Amen. Christians eat out of His right hand. And sinners and Christians and everybody else eat out of His left hand. Amen. You say, how you know? Paul on Mars Hill. Praise God. He says, in Him, talking to a bunch of heathen, in Him we live and move and have our being. Praise God. That's the sinners eating out of the left hand of God. Hallelujah. Woo! It's catching, Brother Hughes. Amen. Glory to God. Amen. Hallelujah. I think I'll holler with you a little bit. Praise God. All things work together for good to them that love the Lord. Amen. Now since God is sitting upon His throne, and since the Holy Spirit, amen, is omnipresent throughout the universe, praise God, amen, we needed a Savior. We needed a go-between. Hey, amen. We needed somebody that could arbitrate between us and God, who was angry at us because of our sins. Praise God. And He sent His second person of the Trinity. Holy Ghost, we generally conclude to be the third person of the Trinity. It don't matter which person, amen, you mark them. They are three in the Trinity. And we got to have three in the Trinity. We can't be saved without three in the Trinity. Praise God. God is sitting on His throne. Amen. The Holy Spirit fills the universe and all creation, each out of His right hand or His left hand, one or the other. Amen. Glory to God. Amen. One preacher preached a great message on the left hand of God. But when we needed a Savior, we was in rebellion against God. God so loved the world that He gave His only begotten Son, that whosoever believeth in Him should not perish, but have everlasting life. He became the Lamb. He became the Lamb. Glory to God. Woo! What do you think about Jesus? Is what I think about Jesus. The good shepherd of Psalms 23 became the Lamb of God of John chapter 1 and 2 and 3. Hallelujah. He who was the good shepherd condescended and became the Lamb. The Lion of the tribe of Judah became our sinless sacrifice and shed His blood. Hallelujah. And now, folks, the plan is complete. Amen. There's not only a God the Father sitting on the throne, there is God the Son. Praise God, has died, amen, for our sins and bought our soul at Calvary. Hallelujah. And now He said, pray ye the Father, I'll pray the Father, and He'll send you another comforter. Amen. Not only, praise God, can we be saved through the operation of the Spirit, that measure of the Holy Ghost, which we call the new birth, that operation of the Spirit in our life. You see, Jesus is not here neither now. Amen. He's up there to the right hand of God. That's where Stephen saw Him. Amen. How is Jesus here? He's here through the Spirit. Amen. The Holy Ghost, sometimes called the Spirit of God, often in the New Testament is called the Spirit of Christ. Amen. I know there's some that would make a difference between the Holy Ghost, Holy Spirit, Spirit of God, and Spirit of Christ. There's only three in the Trinity, folks. Amen. You get to making too much out of those spirits and those ghosts. Amen. You're going to have a half a dozen in the Trinity. Praise God. Amen. There's only three in the Trinity. Amen. 1854, they put Mary in the Trinity. Now we don't have a Trinity. We've got a quad mess. Amen. We got Mary and Jesus and the Holy Ghost and God. Amen. And the world of Catholics is praying to Mary because God's mad at us, Jesus is mad at us, Holy Ghost is mad at us, and Mary's the only one's not mad at us. And so we can go to our mother. Baloney. That's a bunch of idolatry. Amen. That's not what the Bible said. They said the Spirit itself maketh intercession for us. The Holy Ghost is here. Jesus said, pray, amen, and I'll send you another comforter. Amen. I'm not only going to save you by my blood, I'm going to give you power so you can save somebody else, so you can help somebody else, so you can edify somebody else, and all things work together for good for them that love the Lord and all the call according to His purpose. All things, God the Father, God the Son, and God the Holy Ghost, all of them is for you. It's no wonder in this same chapter He said, if God be for us, who can be against us? Amen. One little girl got it mixed up and said, if God be for us, the devil's up against it. And He is. Amen. Because God's for us, Son's for us, Holy Ghost is for us, and all the holy angels is for us. Amen. They're here tonight. They're very modest, however. They don't show up except in extreme situations because they're very bashful. They know their place. They stay out of sight. They don't want to steal the glory from Christ. They refuse to accept worship. They're hanging from every chandelier tonight. They're riding the fan blades tonight. They're sitting on the backs of the pews tonight. Praise God. They're there on the right shoulder to overbalance the devil talking into your left ear. Amen. Tonight. Praise God. They're everywhere. They're sent to be messengers to them that shall be the heirs of salvation. Praise God. He'll put his angels charge over thee, and they shall bear thee up, lest thou dash thy foot against a stone. Praise God. Amen. Without the angels, we couldn't even raise our children. Praise God. It's the angels that help us. They're out of sight. They don't want to be known. They don't want to be lauded too much. Amen. They refuse worship. They're very modest if you talk too much about them. They disappear. But all the holy angels are here to help us. Every saint's got at least one. Amen. Every child's born in the world, I think,'s got at least one. Amen. Angels, they work for our good. They keep us from a many accident. They take hold of the wheel sometimes in strange ways. Amen. They put brakes where there's not any. They put tread on the road where there's not any. Amen. And sometimes when the car's demolished, they keep us free from injury. Angels sitting beside us. Somebody told about the preacher that drove so fast his guardian angel got out to hitchhike. Amen. But you got to drive pretty fast before those that ride the lightning get out. Praise God, that goes a streak across the universe in the snap of your finger. Praise God. Those that appear suddenly as a fox. Amen. My. Praise God. No wonder the little girl could say the devil's up against it. The angels is working for us. One angel came down, praise God, and defeated a whole army as she passed. As I say she. Excuse me, that comes from a Catholicism too. Amen. As he passed through. Amen. Yeah. Glory to God. We usually, in modern lore, picture angels as more or less female, but they're all male. Amen. All male angels. And one of them came down and defeated a whole Syrian army. Amen. I mean thousands. Praise God. Thousands. I mean, some of them made it home and a wall fell on them. Or made it to safety. Thought they'd made it to safety. And a wall fell on them. How could that wall fall? An angel slapped it. Amen. Slapped a wall down on top of them. Praise God. Oh, glory to God. The angels are working together for your good. And since it says all things work together for our good, hallelujah, I want to thank the Spirit's making intercession. That's all right here. Amen. In Romans chapter 8, praise God. And he said in all things we're more than conquerors. He said it neither death nor life nor angels, principalities, powers, things present, things to come, height nor depth nor any other creature shall be able to separate us from the love of God. Amen. Since they can't separate us, let me turn this around. Amen. Life and death and angels and principalities, powers, things present, things to come, heights and depth, and every other creature works together for good to them that love the Lord. And do you believe God's able to make it so? He does make it so. Amen. He used to sing a song, he holds the future in his hand. Hallelujah. Hallelujah. Current events may not appear to work for our good, but they do. Amen. How close are we to the end of time? We're close. We're real close. Amen. But what if time goes on 242 more years? Amen. I'll tell you what. What a wonderful opportunity to serve God. What a wonderful opportunity
3: to live for God. Woo, glory to God. Amen. We've gone from the Model T to the space age. This, amen. Glory to God. And we may, amen, make a whole lot more strides forwards as the days go by. Amen. And finally, at last, invention is going to destroy itself with time. Until when the end of time comes and they fight the battle of Armageddon, they're going to be riding horses again. Amen. Something's going to happen. Something's going to happen. Amen. They're going to be fighting with instruments again made out of wood. Amen. Something's going to happen. Amen. Modern invention is going to work against itself until it eliminates itself. Amen. And when the final battle of Armageddon comes, it'll take them 7 years to burn all the wood that's scattered in that battle. Amen. I said, Brother Cobb, amen. You're way out of luck. No, they folks thought we was out on a limb when we preached that the Jews were going to get Jerusalem back. Amen. But they got it back, didn't they? Amen. Some folks think we're way out on a limb because we say that, amen, the Jews are going to flee down into Jordan and hide down there in Edom and Moab during the tribulation period. Amen. With all kinds of satellites up here taking pictures and all kinds of missiles and maybe even bombs floating around in space. How are they going to escape the Antichrist in a modern age, even if they do hide down there in the wilderness? The Bible said the earth helped the woman. Amen. And that flood, that army that they sent after the folks that fled into the wilderness, amen, it was swallowed up of the earth. Earth just opened up and swallowed like it did in Moses' day. Praise God. But Moses, really, he didn't want to see those 300 people go to hell with their britches on. Amen. I mean, he really wanted to see them saved. Praise God. But God saw that they were totally incorrigible, that they never would change, that they had caused so much trouble that they would so impede the progress of the children of Israel into the land of promise, that God opened the earth and swallowed up 300 of them into hell. That's why he's going to do that army that the Antichrist sends after the Jews when they flee Jerusalem during the tribulation period. Amen. All things work for our good. Even the earth works for our good. Amen. Even the earthquakes can work for our good. Amen. Sometimes God's got to shake people till their teeth rattles before they'll get interested in getting saved. Amen. Even the desert storm war worked for our good. People prayed. Amen. Churches prayed. And people was calling for prayer. And presidents called for prayer. And churches called for prayer. All of the, we didn't know what we was up against. We figured that perhaps Iraq had the fourth best army in the world. And that there would be so many casualties that you couldn't count them. Amen. That they would be, that the Iraqi guard, those hardened soldiers that had fought in the Iranian war, amen, and fought and fought and fought, were already battle hardened. We figured we'd have trouble with them. But people prayed all over the country, and God put such a fear in them, they crawled in a hole and waved white flags. Amen. And when the American soldiers went by, they surrendered by the dozens. They come out of their hole and said, where in the world have you been? Amen. Praise God. Couldn't hardly wait to surrender. Praise God. Hallelujah. It may not be that way the next time. We may have to go through some bitter defeat. We may have to face some bitter casualties. Amen. We're facing Bosnia now, the meat grinder of the world. Amen. We're walking right into the middle of hatreds that have fomented through the ages. Amen. I don't know whether we ought to stick our head in there or not. Amen. Amen. Amen. It's like, amen. A few times I've tried to intervene in battles between husbands and wives and wound up with both of them on to me. Amen. There's some things I just learned to back off from, not meddle with. Amen. Glory to God. Amen. I tried to tell that woman what a dirty dog he was. Amen. And wound up, praise God, she got turned against me. Amen. Amen. Glory to God. I tried to tell that boy that she wasn't fit for a wife. No, how? She wouldn't wash dishes. She wouldn't work. She wouldn't cook. He married her anyway and told her what I said. Don't live too far from here. Amen. Praise God. Amen. Some things you just don't mess with. Amen. Most of my counseling, I do it right here, Kayla. Amen. She said, you'll tell it from the pulpit. Amen. Hallelujah. Woo! Best counseling session you can have is the altar call, where we confess our sins to God. Not to some preacher, praise God. Not to some priest, amen. Will we tell it to Jesus? Hallelujah! Ooh, the best confessing meeting we'll have is not everybody standing up and naming names in church. Amen. Hey, God, have mercy. Get in the altar and pray through by yourself. Pray through to God. Get a hold of God. Amen. Last of all, I'll tell you what, the church is here for your good. Amen. I'm here for your good. I have your best interests at heart. I'm a human. Amen. And I have to have church with the folks that comes. Amen. I can't have church with those that don't come. Amen. I want to have church with those that come. Praise God. Hallelujah. Brother Corn took church down at Phelps, and his sister had been playing piano for years, but she never come to church. Amen. Because Brother Corn put somebody up playing her place because she never came to church. Amen. The church boss turned against him. Amen. Her idea was that Brother Corn had already shown respect for that dear old piano player. Amen. Had played the piano for years, was to leave the piano silent and nobody use it. And Brother Corn wouldn't do that. He wouldn't do a whole lot of other things. Amen. He wouldn't let the church be run from the front seat. Amen. That's why he got called into court twice, hailed into court twice. Amen. Because he's just trying to pastor the folks that came. Amen. That's all you can do. Praise God. But I want you to know that we're here for your good. Amen. And I'll go the limit for you. I'll drive to the ends of the earth for you. I'll come at the darkest hour for you. Amen. I'll fast and pray for you. I'll do anything I can for you. Amen. But I got to have church with the folks that come. But he that cometh to me, I will in no wise cast out. Amen. Anybody that lives for God or makes a halfway out of wanting to live for God, amen, and come to these church pews, praise God, we'll show them due honor and due respect, praise God. And if we've got too much talent, praise God, to be able to get everybody in the first week, just hang around, amen, we'll let you sing three songs when you do get a chance, praise God, amen. But we got to have church with the folks it comes. Amen. Every once in a while I've run up with the situation of folks that didn't come trying to run the church. I don't allow that either. Amen. I'll go to the ends of the earth for folks. Amen. That'll be faithful to God. And I'll go to the ends of the earth to try to help those that's not. And I'll be a friend to those that disagree with me. Me and Sister Collins don't agree about a whole lot of things. Amen. But we've got to stay together. How many want us to stay together? You like me and Sister Collins together, huh? Amen. She believes that the Lord already knows whether she's going to be saved or not. Amen. And he already knows whether everybody's going to be saved or not. Amen. And I don't think he does. Amen. I think he left it up to you. Amen. So we argue round and round about it, and we stay together. Praise God. Every preacher that gets behind this pulpit don't agree with me. Amen. You don't have to agree with me to preach for me. I think we need to hear both sides of the story. So I have all kinds of preachers preach for us. Amen. I have pre-trib, mid-trib, pan-trib, amen, post-trib, amen, and every kind of trib I preach for us. Praise God. I think you need to be exposed to all of it. Amen. You need to hear the big questions set out and not do a whole lot of arguing about it, but go home and search the scriptures. For in him you think you have eternal life. Sometimes controversy keeps us digging. Amen. Sometimes a little controversy works for our good. Praise God. I like to go to camp meetings because get up there in a camp meeting, amen, and some preacher will get up and he'll trim you real good. And you'll think you was already trimmed. But he'll trim you where you didn't realize you was trimmed. Or needed trimming, praise God. Woo, glory to God. Amen. Bill Tinsley walked up to me and Jim Wiley down at Allentown camp meeting and said, "Ain't your boy's hair's a little bit long?" Amen. I wasn't no different than ever. Jim Wiley looked at him and said, "Ain't a hair on my head more than 2 inches long." Amen. He thought we had a little too much close to our ears. Amen. Hallelujah. Some of us preachers need to be trimmed once in a while. We need to be made aware that somebody's watching and somebody cares. Amen. Whether we're accepted or not, even controversy can work together for our good. Amen. Stand with me tonight and let's pray and thank God that controversy, even differences of opinion, can work together for our good. Hallelujah. It keeps us digging in the Word of God. Amen. Come around the altar and let's talk to Jesus about it. Let's tell it to the Lord. Hallelujah.

guess I should have said, thank you, Bill. I was glad you're concerned. Praise God. Thank you, Bill. I'm glad you're watching. Thank you. Thank you. Thank you. Praise God. Oh, come on. Amen. Let's thank God tonight that all things work together for good.

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1: In the book of Nehemiah, chapter number 4, we'll begin reading with verse number 1. But it came to pass that when Sanballat had heard that we were building the wall, he was wroth and took great indignation and mocked the Jews. And he spake before his brethren and the army of Samaria and said, what doth these feeble Jews? Will they fortify themselves? Will they sacrifice? Will they make an end in a day? Will they revive the stones out of the heaps of the rubbish which are burnt? Will they revive? Will they revive the stones out of the heaps of the rubbish? I want to preach to you from right there. A revival coming out of the rubbish. Father God, today again we're here this last day. Oh Lord, how we thank you for those that you've touched. For lives and destinies and only eternity. We'll know the magnitude of what you've done in this meeting. And I said yesterday the only regret, Lord, that we could not have seen many, many more find deliverance. But for every heart you've touched, I give you praise. I give you the honor and the glory. If there's one that's been helped, healed, touched, comforted, spoken to by the Spirit of God, help them to be careful, Lord, to look beyond the vessel to the giver and give you the honor and the praise and the glory. And now one more time, Lord, would you let the sweet Holy Ghost stand by me? Put your hand upon me. Touch these lips of clay. When I reach for a thought, let it be there. Grant me a clarity of speech that makes it easy to understand. And Father, at the conclusion of our broken remarks today, would you stretch forth your hand one more time? Would you make bare that nail-scarred arm? And would you touch every life that needs to desperately to be touched this morning? And again, I give you the praise and the honor and the glory, for we ask it in the name of Jesus Christ. The congregation said, amen. I do not have to talk to you this morning about the condition of our church. We can be whistling in the dark, talking about how good we're doing. But the church is not the church that ought to be. I shall not spend my time telling you of the conditions of the compromise, the scandal. One woman made the statement to a preacher. She said, I'm leaving the church. I'm renouncing Christianity. And he said, why? Why are you doing this? She said, it's not your standards, it's not your preaching, it's not your church. She said, but the church has become irrelevant. What a rebuke. When we ought to be the salt of the earth. When we ought to be the city set on the hill. Amen. When we ought to be relevant in everything that's going on. Amen. But in the midst of all of that, we are talking to you about the possible revival. Out of all that's happened, and out of all the ruins, all the loss, I'm looking for a revival. The first thing we'll need is Nehemiah. If there's one job that you're looking for, if you feel like that you are irrelevant to the church and you don't fit in anywhere and you can't, you need a position, I want to give you an application today for a job that's always open. We need an intercessor. Nehemiah sitting and had it made, as the old saying is. He was the most trusted man in that kingdom. He was the king's cupbearer. You know what that meant? That meant that king, there's always the possibility of being poisoned, of being assassinated. So you had to have someone with utmost trust that was your cupbearer, that was the last hand that held the food or the drink before you took it. And that's where he was. He didn't have any reason for anything in the world. But one day, one of his brethren came that had been to Judah. And he asked after the city of Jerusalem. And he told him, he said, The city is destroyed. The buildings burned. The walls torn down. And he said, the people are poor. Nehemiah said, when I heard that, I wept certain days. I kind of feel like if we get some intercessors who would weep and cry and baptize our altars again with Holy Ghost intercession. I feel like if we'd baptize them with our Holy Ghost tears, if Zion would not have to travail one more time, I believe their tears of repentance from sweeping sinners would follow and sanctify our effort. And he said, I wept. And then I fasted. And then I prayed. And then heaven heard. And Nehemiah comes to this place. And he looks. And he sees nothing but rubbish. In some places it's so piled up that he can't even get his mule through it. Ah, the condition. Walls broken down. Rubbish everywhere. Brother Ansel's talked about the sickness of the body in Isaiah. The whole head sick and the body full of sores. This sick body, this sickness and disease gallops through the church of that day until it comes in Ezekiel's day. And what was a body inflicted is now nothing but dry, mixed up bones. I want to tell somebody this morning. That little church you took, maybe, they told you it was a graveyard. But I want to tell you, we're fixing to have a revival in the graveyard. They say, man, don't die, that's a dead church. Well, I want you to know, it can't get much drier than the valley of dry bones. Amen, where all those bones were. But all it took was one man, a prophesied to the wind, a preaching with everything in him. I don't care if you ain't got. I took a little church. Years ago, when Brent was just little, I took a little church over on the other side of the county. They would, what few people they had a big church. What few people they had set up in the pews up here. I would come to the pulpit, open my Bible, read my text, and turn around like this and preach to them. But you know what? We had a revival in that place. God's Word will absolutely still do what it's already done. When we preach the pure, unadulterated, amen, Word of Almighty God, under the inspiration of the Holy Ghost, God will confirm His Word again. Amen. God will keep His Word, my friend. And when He prophesies to that valley full of dry bones, bone starts coming to bone. And the old black preacher said, and the foot bone connected to the ankle bone, and the ankle bone connected to the shin bone. And we got a mighty army. I feel like we're going to have a revival in the graveyard. Nehemiah does the impossible because he believes the invisible. And he begins a work of rebuilding. Now, walls, the walls of the ancient city, the thicker the wall, the higher the wall, the more protected and the more prosperous that city was. Without the walls, they were open to everything. And the walls had been torn down. Well, I feel like in the last 25, 30, 40 years maybe that we've had an all-out assault. And the walls have been torn down. Amen. The church must ever, maintain a wall of separation from the world around it. Amen. When the wall, listen, young people, the standards, amen, the can'ts and the cans and do's are not there to keep you in. They're there to keep them out. And as long as we can keep the walls high. But in some places, help me to be sweet right here, we need a good house cleaning. We need to rebuild the walls. We need to come back to those things. Doctrine is important. We need to know why we believe what we believe. Let it be able to give them an answer for where you are. Not that it's just what mama said or the pastor believed. It's what the Bible said. I read this book when I got saved. I knew that I couldn't run where I was running. So for 3 years, I never had a date with a girl. And let me say right here, this ain't because I ain't got 10 cents worth of confidence in that young preacher that jumps up in church at the youth service and just kills everything out there and talks about, you know, this really slams the girls for the way they're dressing and acting. And then I go over to fellowship hall, and there's that little girl sitting there that's as sweet as she can be. She's singing in the choir. She's doing everything she can do. And no, she might not look like a 6-ounce Coke bottle. But I want to tell you something. After a while, we're all going to 2-liter anyway. Amen. Hey, you farmers, I know an old farmer that wasn't exactly, you know, he'd kind of forgot about romance. And the preacher got trying to help him. You know, and so there's talking one day, and she said she wouldn't say it. She said, "You know what?" Said he ain't never, ever bought me a birthday present. And so that kind of got on him a little bit, you know. And he decided he'd go buy her a new dress for her birthday. And so he went to a place he had never. He wasn't as comfortable as he was at the feed store. But he finally, one of those little sales ladies come up to him, you know, "Can I help you?" And he said, "Well, yeah," I said, "I'd like to buy my wife a dress." And he said, "Well, what size is she?" And he said, "Well, I don't know, somebody about like you." "Well, she's a size 8. Well, he bought that dress and took it home. And even he was smart enough to figure out when she started unwrapping that thing, he's in trouble. But you know what? Well, then when she unwrapped that thing and looked at it, he wasn't near as dumb as we thought he was. He said, "I didn't know what size to get. That's the size I see when I see you." Hey, how in the world did that get in here? And at that tape, we've had so many walls torn down. The thing he loved more than anything in the world, the city of the king, was in shambles. I wonder how many of our old preachers, if they come back and looked at us today, I wonder how they, if they'd weep like Nehemiah at the rubbish, pure rubbish that we've let come into the house of God. Oh, that we'd have a good house cleaning. You see, he said over here in this other verse that Judah says that the strength of the burden bearers is decayed because it's so much rubbish. You know, we're not having revival because we are too strict. We're not losing our altars because they are too high. We're losing them because they ain't high enough. I tell you what I'm finding across the country. If young people know they love you, that you love them and that you're for them, you can't preach it too tight for them. But it's those that have sold out like Tobiah did and like Sinbad has, amen, and settled down in Samaria. It's that prosperous middle age that says, "Don't rock the boat." But I tell you what, there's some things we could do without today if we just get a hold of them and carry them outside, amen, and dump them and begin to rebuild our walls of separation. "For it is still come out from among them, and be ye separate, saith the Lord, and touch not the unclean thing." When I prayed through Missionary Baptist Church, I don't say this with any kind of boisterous. I hope you understand that. They told me that holiness people were a bunch of illiterate idiots that wouldn't really fit to be anywhere else. They told me that they had stuff that they put on you. If they got it on, it'd make you act so crazy. And you might not never get over it. Now, my dad, when I got in hold of this, my dad said, my sister and my two sisters already got in. And then my mama got in because I was in, got back in. And they said, "Dave, what do you think about all these holy rollers?" He said, "The devil owes me a big debt, and he's paid it in holy rollers." That's the way it was. Well, when I was just a young man, there was a big old tent meeting come to Letterbox, and that's a big place. That's bigger than Daybold or anything. And they came there, and my dad said, "Now, you know, our entertainment was when we entertained ourselves after we got all the work done of the evening. We walked out to the country store and sat out there around the store. And if you had a nickel, you got you a pop. If you didn't, you just sat and listened to them old man lie to each other, you know." Tell stories. Well, I said, "Daddy, I'm going out to the grocery store and sit a while." He said, "Well, I'll tell you one thing. Don't you be around that tent and that schoolyard." I got there just a little bit early. And so I grew up on that thing. And I kind

in the dark and got back behind a big oak tree and peeked at them. Though there's a saying, there's a having them a time, they was forevermore. I'm going to tell you what, the Baptist church I went to at never enjoyed themselves like that. They was having them a time. After a while, some young lady come out of the side over here and come up there, and that old preacher took his guitar off and hung it up there. Reach in there and got that stuff, put a little on him, put some on her, and I don't you know she was cutting all kinds of didos. At that point, my aunt, you could have took that bottle and have run me all the way into Peter K. Branch, which is a long way down there. Ain't God good? Ain't the Lord wonderful to us? But I took this book when I got saved, and I went to the barn, and I started in the book of Genesis, and I speak as a fool on my knees. I read it through from cover to cover. By the time I got through, I was called to preach. And on my knees in that barn, my covenant was this: God, by your grace, I'll never preach anything I can't read in this book, no matter how popular it is. But I'll never cut any of it out, no matter how unpopular it is, if you'll be my helper. And if I've done anything in the world, I've kept that covenant. Amen. I have kept that. But when I begin to read this book, I begin to read this book from this book. Nobody told me anything. All of a sudden, I got to feeling uncomfortable in a short sleeve shirt. I'm preaching on building back up the walls, getting rid of the... All of a sudden, things that I was doing, I couldn't do no more. When I read it through, all of a sudden I realized that them old, you know, what was it about them old men of God who couldn't even read or write hardly, but went to the woods and prayed and come back and said, there's a picture show going to be invented around here, and homeless people can't watch that and go to heaven. And they still can't. Whether it's on the picture show, whether it's on the television, or whether it's on your CD computer, whatever that, amen. When you walk downtown and buy you that little doohickey and stick it in there and start watching that movie, you've done lost. What you've done brought the rubbish back in. The first thing we do, we're going to just all right. We're going to mount up the mules, get everybody ready. We're going to pull out the rubbish. You know, we don't hear much about restitution no more. We want the prodigal to come on home. Help me, Lord. Well, I told you I was going to hit him and run. And I want the prodigal to come home. And I don't care that he's got the stink of the pool, of the pig pen on him. I just don't want him leading the old sow with the year and want me to bring her home with him. Nehemiah said, I've got one desire in my life, and that's to see the city built again. I've got one desire before I leave here, that the old time way of worshiping God, that spontaneity of the Spirit. Amen. When you hit the front door, saying, Jesus said, if you go, I'll go with you. Preach the gospel and I'll preach with you. Lord, if I go, won't you tell me what to say? Hell, I won't believe on me. We lived about a half a mile of Uncle Bill Perry. And Uncle Bill was a holiness man, old then. One evening we were sitting in the yard, and I heard Uncle Bill. Now, in our part of the country, you know, the men were uncle, women were aunt. You didn't backsize none of them. We didn't have any juvenile delinquencies. We didn't have any generation gaps. I mean, they slap a generation gap closed if you mouthed off to them. I mean, it didn't matter whose kids they was. When Aunt Sarah walked in there, every one of them got a whooping. And if you say anything about it, you got another when you got home. But everybody was uncle, aunt. Amen. Uncle Bill, I heard him scream. And Dad said, son, run yonder and see what's going on. Said he may have been copperhead bit. There's some copperheads around right there. And I took to running. And I run out there. And he lived in an old to the ground. And I didn't probably have a curtain in the house, maybe. And what had happened was, a couple of his young'uns had come home from the city, and they was getting ready to go to bed. And they had prayed like he did every night before they went to bed. And the Holy Ghost got in there, and that was him a shout. When I really did, sure enough, get saved, the word came back to Kentucky that I'd gotten saved. But Uncle Bill just figured I'd join the Baptist church, you know. You know, the first person I wanted to tell that I got saved was Uncle Bill. I went out there, and he had that little stoop, you know, between the... He's sitting there, letter back chair, leaning back, you know, against the wall on one side, and I sat down on the other. And I said, Uncle Bill, did you hear I got saved? And he said, yeah, I heard it. I said, I did, Bill. And I said, more than that, I said, I got sanctified. And I said, I got full of the Holy Ghost. He said, whoop, and jumped in my lap. Grabbed me around the neck. Went to shouting. I just picked him up, and we done some shouting. Amen. I wanted to know about it.

0: Amen. That what they stood for, I understood now. Years later, I'd go out there preaching at Ram's Horn meeting, and I'd say, Uncle Bill, I said, I come to have a meeting. We're going to have a meeting. A shoemaker thinking all day long of praying and seeking God. And said, if it don't work tonight, I'll go back tomorrow. I'm telling you, I'd like to build the walls back up of intercessory prayer. I'd like to get some walls built up of separation where we'd have time to seek the face of God. Uncle Bill would tell me, he said, I prayed in the sycamore thicket this afternoon till I knew what text you was going to take. I get to preaching and think a little tight. He'd stand up lifting little bony hands up like that. He'd say, bless him, God. And when he did, something would stand up in me and sit down in them. He'd sit there, listen to stuff come in for a little while. You know, back in them days, everybody just kind of done what they wanted to. He'd sit there and listen for a while. Directly, he'd get up. He'd go speaking in tongues. And then he'd walk up there and he'd go to quoting scripture. And he'd go laying down the doctrine. And when he got done, he said, and that's the book on it. Church, if we get back to, that's the book on it. The battle's over. The fight's ended. The book is right. He takes nothing but burned, crumbling block and builds walls again. You may look at that and think, man, that's worthless. But you know what I'd do every chance I got, Brother Archie? I'd go out there and I'd say, Uncle Bill, tell me what happened when holiness first come in this country. Tell me how'd you get the Holy Ghost, Uncle Bill? And he said, well, you know, everybody was against it. There's opposition everywhere. He said, when I got in, said my daddy was against it. He said, I went to the field to pray, to hoe corn, new ground. And he said, something come on me. And he said, I tied everything up and went over and fell on the lock of the fence. And he said, I prayed till I heard angels singing and looked for them. He said, when I got done, I started back to the house, put the mules up, started the house. It was still on me. Said, it's kind of still cold in the spring of the year, and Dad had a pine knot far in the old grate, and he's sitting there. He said, I crossed the threshold. Holy Ghost throwed me flat on my back right in front of him. So I went, said, my old daddy said, my God, that's God. Great God, that's God. Amen. Listen, amen, you may have thrown them old block out and think, well, they've been burned over. They ain't no good anymore. But I tell you, let's clean them up. Let's sweep them off. Let's build a wall again. But the same thing that worked back then will work again today. Let's build us a revival out of the rubbish of what's been made by this charismatic junk. Oh, God. One man. Just one man cared. Just one man cared. And he cared enough to accept the responsibility and get involved. He cared enough to give his all. I'll leave all that, and I'm going to live among them. Yes, sir, it'll be a fight. There'll be days when you'll have to lay mortar with one hand and carry your sword in the other. But there's some things, my beloved brother and sisters, still worth fighting for. There's some things, oh, great God Almighty. There's some things that your dear old great mommies and daddies and grandmas fought and sought God over. Let's not, don't let it die. We've tried everything else. We've tried the nickel in the nose. We've tried the compromise. We've tried the maybe, if, and. Why don't we come back and just hew the line? Lay the plumb line, because God does. We may have our ideas and opinions, but he's going to drop the line. And if your wall don't move up to the line, move the wall. God, I see so many things. I got to hurry. One man cared. One man prayed. Elijah was just a man. He wasn't a funny book hero. He was just a man. Subject to the same likes, passion that you are. Same fears, same worries, same limitations. But he prayed earnestly until God draw up the heavens. Church, is there not a man? Young men, I write unto you because you're strong, because you've overcome the wicked one. Is there not a who will step up and say, I'll take responsibility? Who has learned how to pray? Yes, sir. I'm telling you, it's not an easy way. My old daddy said, I heard him tell my sisters, I come home and I went back to my old bedroom and it was out upstairs here and a little porch under there. They sit on the front porch. I heard them talking to my daddy, my brothers and sisters, some of them. They said, what in the world's got wrong with that boy? Said, we had such high hopes for him. Said, what's wrong with him? Dad said, I don't know. So I'm afraid he's lost his mind. Said, you know what? He'll get up some nights, get in that old car and drive out to the McDowell graveyard and sit out there in that graveyard all night long and come in the morning. Said, he all he does is read the Bible. You know what? It broke my heart. I eased up. I eased out the back door. And sometime way on back there, I'd found a pine thicket. At some point in time, there'd been a storm, and two of them old pine trees had fell across and laid there. And that was my altar. And I crawled through the fence and went out in the pine thicket. And I laid my head down, and I began to talk to the Lord. I never felt so alone in all my life. I felt like I mean, that was it. There was nobody. Nobody understood. Nobody cared. But I'm telling you can believe it if you want to. I heard a wind in the tops of them trees, which wasn't there. I could see the pine needles are moving, and I felt an arm go around me. And I thought, it don't matter. It don't matter. I'm going to pray if I pray by myself. I'm going to stand if I have to stand alone. It'll be worth it to make it to heaven. But I'll tell you what, brother, they come a day when they haul my old daddy to the hospital. They said it's the last trip. Best doctor in our country said, call the family and get him here. Said he can't live. He's a dying. Well, he's been a member of the Baptist church. It don't matter that he's drunk and paraded and corralled and fit and carried on. But he's been a member. They wasn't worried. But I was. My daddy's a dying. I went back to that old pine thicket. Drove all the way back across the law, came back to Jackson County to the pine thicket. I said, God, I don't want. I will if I have to. But I don't want to preach knowing my daddy's a burning in hell. I don't know how long I prayed, but I heard that sound again. I told you, so I don't pray like everybody. I just never do, but yonder's where I can feel the Holy Ghost wave the sage grass. And I prayed again until I felt that come in that pine thicket. And I said, all I want is to talk to my daddy one more. And I felt the Lord tell me it's all right to go to the hospital. I run back to the hospital, and my daddy's two successful Gabbards and Ramses were standing there, the big businessmen, you know. And my brother looked down at poor little old preacher and said, there comes the preacher. Said, where is it Pop wants to be buried? Said, we're making the arrangements for the funeral. I said, send the hearse back. We ain't going to need it. The specialist said, I just talked to a better one. I walked in there where all them tubes and doodads and things was going. And I said, Dad, I don't know if you hear me or not, but you ain't not going. Get on back here. Prayed a prayer. Just a few days later, I rolled up to the emergency room, opened the door of my car. And they put my daddy in my car, and I took him home. But better than that, we was riding down the road, and I said, Daddy, you almost died, didn't you? Yeah, I did, son. So they tell me I was gone. I said, Daddy, if you hadn't woke up, where would you have been? He said, son, I really did have an experience one time when I was a young man. He said, but I'd been gone from God a long, long time. He said, but by the grace of God, said me and him's going to get reacquainted. I don't know how many times he read that little New Testament through in the next 2-3 years. Almost 89 years old, my mom said to me, said, your dad's acting strange in the night. And I said, what do you mean by strange? Mommy said, I don't know hardly. And so I took him, and his doctor gave him, for his age, a clean bill of health. And I said, Mama, what's he doing, Mama? I hate to, you think I'm crazy. Said, I think he's just speaking in tongues. Said, I better be a trembling. And said, it sounds to me like he's praying, talking in tongues. Well, just a few nights, Call come, and she said, come to us. I just crossed the road and said, looks like your dad's had a massive stroke. This time he's going out of here, and this time I was ascending him. I'm talking about, we need to come back. You say it's a hopeless case. I don't care how much you're wading through. Let's clean her out. Let's clean the power of God. Let's clean the sanctuary of God out. If we had old Buster Wilson here, I'd let him preach a while now on being lost in the house of God. They cleaned the temple out. They cleaned the altar off. And when they did, they found the book. Come on. Yeah. I want want you to know tonight, when you read through all the veneer and the vernacular and all the show and the sham, you'll still find the book, and you'll find the God of the book, and you'll find the power of the Holy Ghost that has not changed. It's still real. It still works. And it's the only thing it does. What do you think about your preacher boy, Dad? He said, I'll tell you one thing. Holiness is right. You ain't gonna win them by sugarcoating it down. Come and die. My God. Will you be the man? Open that door accidentally there this morning looking for a light switch and found a young man with his face buried in there. Young man. And oh, it thrilled me. Think about all those times. Amen. I wonder if my old age, I don't know how many of you boys, come up, you men's come up and put your arm around me and say, I want to be your friend. I wonder if in my old age, God's going to reward me for all the time we've walked alone. I'm going to tell you something. Somebody told me, he said, all you talk about is Anne's. I'd like to meet her. Well, I'm going to tell you, when you're 24 years old, and you've read Jeremiah, and he said, don't you seek a wife, and you feel like it's going to be a battle all the way. When you've cried and said, I'm alone, and I'm lonesome. And the only thing you heard was, the great eagles fly alone. The great lions hunt alone. And the men of God, great men of God, sometimes walk alone. So when I finally found somebody that was as godly and as sweet and dedicated to God, my wife, I know I'm a remnant. It's the last day. I'm talking to you on my heart. You can tell that. I almost feel like Balaam. I've come to curse you and I'm a blessing you. A while back, my wife took me back to the old shack that they found God in. My father-in-law was an awesome singer, talented musician. Always had talented musicians around him. They played in all the bars and all the places down through Lebanon and Casey County and all through that country down there. And after we went down there, she showed me that place where that. Now, they had no reason to go to a Holiness church. Her mom was still alive then. She's gone too now. But her mom was still alive then. And so when we got back home, we asked Margaret. I said, Sister Margaret, why did General, that's his name, General Noel, why did he take you to the Holiness church? She said, I have no idea. He was a drunk. He destroyed his health. And he was bad shape. And so he just come in and gathered us up the young'uns. And we went up there. That little old tar that looked like a chicken coop. And an old-time Church of God preacher had come in there and started a meeting and turned it into a church. And in that church, my father-in-law and my mother-in-law and my baby, my bride, found God. When I first went down to the house and talked to General about Ann, you know, and everything, he said, let me tell you about that girl. He said, from the time she prayed through, this is how she's lived. He said, I don't know how many nights that I've seen her go to shouting and dancing around the altar and fall speaking in tongues. Lay there through the singing, lay there through the preaching, lay there through the altar calling until her mama picked her up and carried her home, put her in the bed speaking in tongues. He said, let me tell you about this. All that came back to me when I looked at that little building. Let me tell you about this. He said, I went up on the hill. So there's not been a Holiness preacher been able to hold a revival more than two or three nights on that hill in years. Said there was... It was a bad place. He said, the Lord said, go. He said, about the second night, he said, you know how it was back in them mountains? Said they'd gather up outside and them old men would, and they'd drink and carry on, throw a bottle against the wall. Said they was out there in the dark trying to get enough courage to do something. He said, where's the singing? Said, there's a door there, that little church, and a door here. And he said, Ann kicked her shoes off and went to dancing. And he said, I was on the pulpit and we couldn't get to her. Said she danced out that front door. Danced through all them old hateful beardy-faced men. Through all that broken glass. Danced back in this door. Didn't have a scratch on her feet. Them men outside cried like babies. And said, that's God. Church, we are letting this modern-day world talk us out of something that we can't afford to lose. Amen. God, give me a Nehemiah. Amen. That'll be willing to go down there and get dirty. And filthy and fight till he has to, till he gets a move of God, till he builds the walls up and people are safe again. Oh, dear God. Son, let me tell you something. You wait till God sends you a holiness girl. If she ain't holiness now, she ain't going to be. Amen. After you're married. if she ain't going to dress decently and godly, let me tell you something right now. She said, I don't want to look like grandma. I'm going to tell you something, man. Don't look like grandma. But she's decent and she's modest and she's pretty. Instead of trying to dress like something that you tore off the face of some magazine. Hey, man, find you a good godly woman in the church and dress like her. And let me tell you something, girl. If he don't respect you now, he won't respect you after you're married. If he don't show you, he appreciates you now. I got one fellow in my church. I was talking about buying Ann cards all the time, you know, and going through my clothes, she's packs, and finding notes, you know, and hitting sparred that old boy. He said it's his wife's birthday there too, and he went and bought her a birthday card. Of course, Mark couldn't read nor write, so he just picked the prettiest card he could see, took it to her. It said in deepest sympathy. But you know what? She kept it. Amen. Because she knew where his heart was at. Listen, that's what I said while I go. I'd rather hear some old wholeness mama, amen, with a cracked and crackling voice saying, where is my wandering boy tonight? And the finest choir that ever sang that don't know anything about the power of God. Hey, man, I was at a camp meeting somewhere in the United States of America. And there was a lady there known for her ability to sing. And she could forevermore sing. And she forevermore noted. And it didn't do a thing for this old boy. It was as pretty as it could be. But you know what? Diamonds sparkle and rubies are pretty and emeralds are mesmerizing. But you'll starve to death. That's all you got. I like a little corn every now and then, don't you? Later on, that same meeting, somebody said, I almost called the pastor's name. And you get to hunting and trying to pin things down. Said, so-and-so's here. Said, she's a good singer. And so they finally found her in the crowd. And instead of walking up the center aisle like, here she comes, she walked up a side aisle. She walked up and she got over behind the piano best she could. But I want you to know, she could forevermore sing too, but she didn't know it. Before she got through, that place was a rocking and a rolling and a moving and a shaking. The difference is, let me just take this old way here. Well, now, preacher, fellow said to me one time, said, you're getting yourself way out on a limb. Well, I said, brother, don't you worry, because you ain't never been in the tree. One fellow walked up after I've heard you, old harsh holiness preachers. Said, I've seen them shipwrecked. I said, honey, I'm shipwrecked right now. I'm shipwrecked on faith and stranded on the island of omnipotence. I got close. Revelation 19, verse 6. You know what it says? You do, don't you? For the Lord God, omnipotent, reigneth. When you carried our battlements, when you looked at our abilities, you failed to count on God getting in the arrangements. Amen. Because he is still omnipotent. He's still God. Everything's going according to his plan, and I want to be in his plan. So I'm going to build the walls higher, build them wider. You see, here's the trick. You're going to be the world. I'm going to be the church. Does that look all right? Okay. I've still got a separation between me and the world here. I'm holiness, and here's the world. You ain't hearing me. The world should have still been over here, and I should have been a long way from him. But because I just moved over a little and give up on something, and he moved over a little, and I say, well, you know, we still got it. We're still all the elite in the land. But are we where we started? Ain't it about time you took the plumb bob of the Word of God and put it on your wall and see if your wall is where it used to be? See if it ain't moved just a little bit from what you once had and what you prayed through under? You know what? We got some young people and some not so young, that the only reason you're dressing like you dress is because you can't do it any other way and be part of us. There's people that are shouting on our altars that if we decided television was all right, they'd have one tomorrow. They told me that competition sports was wrong. Somebody slipped beside me last night and said, I heard you're a coon hunter. I said, I used to be, and it ain't no cure for it. You can be without a dog for 10 years, and every time you cross a little old damp place, you'll look for coon tracks. He said, you ever competition hunt? I looked at him. I said, son, you can't competition hunt and be saved. Woo, I felt a few cold breezes on that. That's all right. I was a little hot anyway. Well, our boys went to school, and most of our people were in public school. And I ain't got time to tell you how we took a stand. They said it couldn't be done, but it was. They said, you can't tell them to do that. I said, our kids ain't going to a pep rally. I said, and they ain't going to go watch movies. And I said, come October, they're going to take off for about 5 days and nights, and we're going to have a camp meeting. And I said, you're going to send them their work home with them. There ain't no pop quizzes while they're going to be over there. I said, if the Muslims can have a religious holiday, so can us Pentecostals. You know what? The world would like for you to get your standard a little higher. A couple years ago, we was the last county in Kentucky that had the Ten Commandments on the wall of our courthouse. And I don't know how they found that out, but I believe that the Civil Liberties Union sent that feller in there because he moved into the county from some nowhere and sued the county because our Ten Commandments was up there. They said, well, we can't fight that. Our fiscal court's already broke. So what are we going to do? Well, one thing, his next door neighbor lived across the road from him, went and got a 4x8 sheet of plywood, painted it white and put the black Ten Commandments on it and put it in front of his driveway. He complained about it, and the law said it's on his property. It's off the line. Ain't a thing we can do about it. Every time he drove out, he'd read them. But we just, the county, across the, right from the, we got a court, you know. Somebody said they had one light here in his town. We got one in the county. It's in front of the courthouse. Courthouse Square. Over here on this corner right here is a house that people's owned for years. And the descendants said, we're going to take this corner right here. We're going to give it to you, the community, the county. We're going to give it to the people of this county. And we build a monument and place the Ten Commandments in it. And now everybody turns the corner. The first thing I got to see when this is the Ten Commandments. But I told you I'd tell you this. I don't belong to the Ministerial Association. And when they asked me, when they invited me, I said, son, I'm so independent. I can't get along with independence. But they had a meeting. And they decided to have a Freedom Foundation Day. And all of a sudden, it looked like you'd threw an airplane through Jackson County and sold American flags. They was everywhere. I mean, they was up and down the streets, they was in the yards, they was everywhere. And they said at 2 o'clock on a certain Sunday, said, we are going to dedicate that. We got the oldest veterans we got, they're going to be here. And we're going to dedicate that thing. And so they had a meeting down at the First Baptist Church here in McKee. And I didn't know, I'd never met him till that day. The First Baptist Church pastor said, now we need a keynote speaker here that can be a little bit dynamic. And they said, well, who are we going to get? He looked at one guy that knew me. He said, reckon you can get that holiness preacher to do that for us? So he called me and asked me if I would be the keynote speaker. And I thought, well, if I'm free, he said, do what you feel like doing. So I'm talking to a young preacher or two right now. But you know what? I didn't bother getting up early the next morning. It was Saturday morning, but on top of everything else, it's raining. They knew I was getting back worried about getting breakfast because there ain't none. But I got up after a while and we'd read and prayed. And I heard no pickup. Them old big Cadillacs rattle up my door. And this old fella got out there in his bib overalls and his milk boots to his knees. And he said, I glazed off some wire, stood under the rain. Come in. No, I can't come in. I ain't coming in. I don't want to. Brother Johnny, he said, I couldn't finish my milking till God told me to come and bring you this and laid me a piece of money down. And left. Before dinner that day, we paid the trailer payment, we paid the light bill, we went and bought groceries, and they just come to the house. And when I started standing against this thing, this charismatic thing, the door started closing. It went a while, we didn't have a meeting nowhere. And I walked out in that field and just laid down. And I said, now God, I read this book from cover to cover. And I said, I read that your people were a holy people, a separated people. I said, now, if I've missed it, I said, that one preacher told me he couldn't use me because I was born 100 years too late. I said, if I've missed it, I want to know I missed it. And the Spirit of the Lord spoke to me. And again, I speak as a fool. He said, if you will stay true to what you know to do, there will come a day when they'll call you and they'll be the path to your house. You will have to hunt them. And I probably turn down right now more meetings I can't get to because I'm pastoring a church, some evangelist. It'll pay off if you'll get rid of the rubbish, rebuild the walls, get involved, for I sought for a man among them that would make up the hedge and stand in the gap that I might not destroy the land. I know judgments are coming on America, but you know what? It don't have to come in our day. We can have a last day revival. We can push it back on the back burner and let her simmer a while longer because we prayed, because we stood in the gap, because we rebuilt. But I want to tell you, I know it looks dark. That's what I said yesterday. But there's a revival coming up out of the rubbish. There's a revival of a clear, beautiful city of sanctuary that's coming up. Stand with me. Lift your hands. Look to the Lord. May the Lord bless you. When it came my time after all the ceremonies, I opened my Bible and I read a scripture. My people that are called by my name. And I read that scripture. And then I started by telling them it's not the Democrats, nor the Republicans, nor the crooked people here. I said it's our fault that this is the shape it's in. Sitting over here is a TV newscaster, a feminine, everything I'm saying. Sitting over here is another one. And I took I took Christianity from a historical point. And I started with, and I brought her up from where we came from. And I quoted to them the research I'd done on how that the Supreme Court twice in the last so many years had ruled that, yes, America was founded on the principles of Christianity and we was a Christian nation. I said, so what we're going to do? I said, we're going to go back to our grassroots. We're going to get rid of this rubbish and we're going to start again. And we'll start with a local politician and we'll go all the way to the governor and then we'll cross the line and we'll take this country back. And I picked up my old Bible. Now, that already shouted me down twice. 1,800, 2,000 rednecks had already shouted me down twice. One of them had screamed out, said, let's run him for president. But I grabbed this old black back book, and I began to tell them about what it was. And I said, Mr. Supreme Court Justice, pass your laws, but there is a higher court. Make your laws, but God will judge you for your murderous ways. And guess what? Who'd have ever thought it? And I certainly wouldn't fur it. But my nephew called me the next day and said, guess what? I said, I don't know. He said, for about 30 seconds or maybe a minute last night, you made Fox News. What part did they get? He said, they got you, looked like you was about to run off up the street with a Bible in your hand saying, you're going to answer to a higher power. I want you to know right now, folk, hey man, we still got the power to rise up before God to pray that we lock the windows of heaven and shake the gates of hell. Hey! Hallelujah. For the Lord God, omnipotent, reigneth. I want you to understand that's the biggest fact that you need to grab this morning. God is still on the throne. God is still reigning. And it was the thing that caused Christ to march to Calvary. God's on the throne. It's His plan. It's the thing that'll cause ordinary Christians like you, ordinary men and women, to become ironclad warriors for the Lord Jesus Christ. And we built the wall because the people had a mind to work. I'm sick and tired of this. I'm telling you, son, if you want to have power with God, first of all, young man, don't preach above where you are. Don't preach above where you are. You ain't going to impress anybody. But I have looked at you. Hey, some young evangelist would like to come and bond and be put up in our meeting. Ain't going to never get there because you preach it here in this little pulpit. And then I go down there and in that cafeteria, and you're sitting in the midst of the worldliest girls in this camp. Your actions are speaking louder than your words. I have left a revival meeting, and I ain't never been pretty to nobody but Ann. But you know, there's something about that position, son, that attracts. And I've left the meeting hungry, and drove down to the local burger joint, and looked inside and seen all those And it wasn't that they were mean. It wasn't that they wasn't good kids. I loved every one of them. But there was something that I couldn't afford to get involved in and be what God wanted me to be. There's a price you'll pay. But if you'll wade through the rubbish, sweep off, and begin to rebuild, we are going to have a revival. Is there not a man? Is there not a young man in this meeting somewhere? I'll go out of here and say, God, I'm going to read this old book until it becomes part of me. I got to quit. I know you're praying hard against it, but I got to quit. I'm telling you, the charismatic movement busted out about the time Brent was a baby. And men in Pentecostal holiness churches that had said they loved me started shutting the doors on me. You know why? Because in that same pine thicket, God told me right there in the roots of it, and I speak lightly when I say that. I don't speak lightly when I say that. God told me that neo-Pentecostal, that charismatic movement, was spawned in hell. And it was a doctrine that was being perpetrated across America by demons. But our churches was eating it like chickens eating June bugs. And I can remember the night that I was at church, and I didn't get asked to preach now, like I always did. And I had $5. The rent was due, or the trailer payment was due, and they wasn't a thing of groceries in the house, a little milk for the baby. And I had $5. And they had a missionary there. They let him talk a little. And I liked the way he talked. And he said, if you've got anything, I'm not making no special plea among you people, but if you've got something to give, I guarantee you, I'll lay it in the hands of them. It won't go through, for if I lay it in the hands of those missionaries there in that country, wherever it was. I thought, well, I'll give him $1. And the Lord said, no, I'll give him 5. I said, well, 5 ain't going to buy nothing no way. So I did. We started home that night, and she said, well, we got 4 left, ain't we? I said, no. I said, we ain't got nothing left. I gave him all of it. She said, good. I said, 4 going to help us. I said, let's put it on God. Next morning was Saturday morning. Now, nobody knowed this. Nobody had any idea of this. And if you listen.
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2: Singing that glorifies God truly is awesome. Amen. He's so much more worthy of any of our expressions that we could possibly present before Him. During this past week, when the evangelist didn't show up, I had dealt with the subject of not becoming a carcass. In fact, we had a little slogan, not a carcass. I told you I didn't think it would catch on. I haven't noticed any t-shirts printed up or... But the truth of the matter is, there's been a whole lot of people spiritually that have become a carcass in the wilderness. Instead of moving into what God had for them in Canaan's land, they were satisfied and wandering in a wilderness experience until their souls became empty holes and carcasses. And we preached it doesn't have to be that way. Because God said, I have brought you out of Egypt, out of bondage, that I might bring you into the land, that promised land, that land of perfect love, that land of the fullness of the Spirit, that land of spiritual victory. They didn't have to become a carcass. They could move into Canaan. Amen. And so we preached that. We preached about coming right up to Canaan's land and backing away. And so I wanted to complete that thought tonight. And I wanted to preach tonight on beyond the border. Beyond the border. There comes a time we can, in our Christian experience, we can say, I've had enough of going in circles and not getting anywhere. I'm ready to get beyond the border into the land, into the place God has for me. And that's what we want to minister tonight. If you turn your Bibles to Joshua chapter 1, and we'll be reading one verse from our scriptures in Hebrews. We'll be looking at those verses tonight. And I trust it'll just encourage somebody to get in God where they've never been before. You know, some people do get bored serving God. It's not God's fault. It's people just don't get beyond where they've been before. They get tired of the wandering. They get tired of the same old in their Christian experience. But I believe we can get in God to places we've never been. I don't care how long you serve God. He's got a place for us. If I can ever get things comfortable up here, we'll get going. Amen. Would you stand for the reading of God's Word? Joshua chapter 1, verse 1. Now after the death of Moses, the servant of the Lord, it came to pass that the Lord spake unto Joshua, the son of Nun, Moses' minister, saying, Moses, my servant, is dead. Now therefore arise, go over this Jordan, thou and all this people, unto the land which I do give to them, even to the children of Israel. Every place the sole of your foot shall tread upon, that have I given unto you, as I said unto Moses. Then in Hebrews chapter 4, verse 1, it said, Let us therefore fear, lest a promise being left us of entering into his rest, or moving into Canaan, any of you should come short of it. Amen. It's not time to fall short of God's promises. It's time to move past the border into the place of God's promise. Amen. Let's pray together tonight. Heavenly Father, speak to us this evening. I pray, Lord, that the challenge would go forth with the power of your Holy Spirit, that somebody tonight would say, I've had enough of wandering in circles. I'm ready to move into the promises God has for me. I'm going to move by faith beyond the border tonight. In the name of Jesus, amen. You can be seated. I saw a picture on the internet news this week. It was a picture of the barrier down on our southern border between Mexico and the United States. And you've seen those are some kind of steel and concrete construction, and they're tall. They're very tall. But someone from the other side of the border had designed these really long ramps. And they took the picture right. They had already placed the ramps. But right when that, I think it was an SUV of some kind, had already come from the other side and was poised on the top of that tall fence, getting ready to go down those long ramps on the other side. In other words, they had found a way to get across the border. Now, I'm not speaking ill of our southern neighbors, but I tell you what, when you get to that border, you may not just visually tell a lot of difference between the terrain on one side of the border as opposed to the other side of the border, but it makes a huge difference on what side of the border you are. Doesn't it? And so somebody with great ingenuity constructed those long ramps because their goal was to get across the border. I think spiritually we ought to feel as strongly about getting across the border and into the place and the land and the promise God has for us. We ought to have a determination that says there's nothing that's going to stop me from coming out of this wilderness and getting into the land of milk and honey. I am determined to cross the border. You can read the history of the children of Israel. And twice God said to them as a people, you have come past this mountain long enough. You've come past this mountain long enough. You've been around and around the mountain, and now it's time to go in to the promised land. The first time he told them, that was when there was at Mount Sinai. He had just given them the law. They had just come out of Egyptian bondage. And he said, I've given you the law. You've come past this mountain long enough. Let's move on up and let's enter into Canaan's land. I preached that the other night. They moved up to the very gateway, to the very border. But they sent out the spies. The spies came back, 10 of them, with a negative report. We can't go in. We can't take the land. The giants are too tall. The walls are too thick. The cities are too fortified. We can't do it. And because of that, God said to his people, if you don't want to go in, you won't go in. And he sent them back to wander in the wilderness for 40 years. And there, a whole generation became carcasses in the wilderness. They died in the great in-between. In-between the place God had brought them out of. I'm telling you, it was with a mighty hand God brought them out of Egyptian bondage. It was with a mighty hand he brought them out from under those awful taskmasters. In fact, the final act of God that brought them out was an act of blood. And I'm going to tell you, it's still the mighty hand of God and an act of blood that brings folks out of Egyptian bondage. But he brought them out of Egypt, he said. Not that they would perish in the wilderness, but he brought them out to take them in to the land of promise. I'm telling you, that's what he's done for us. He's brought us out of sin, not so we could perish in our Christian life in a bored, wandering, dry, desolate place. He brought us out of Egypt, bondage. He brought us out of sin to bring us into the fullness of the Spirit, to bring us into the power of the Holy Ghost, to bring us into a place of perfect love and victory, and we need not become a carcass in the great in-between. Amen. So that was the first time. He said, you've come past this mountain long enough. He said in Deuteronomy 1 and 2, there are 11 days journey from this first mountain, Horeb. 11 days journey into Mount Seir. But verse 3, it says, and it came to pass in the 40th year. It's an 11-day journey, and it took them 40 years. Did you know there's a lot of folks that aren't near where God intended to take them? He could have taken them not long after their salvation to a place of victory. And all these years later, they're still wondering, saying, I'm bored with church. I'm bored with the things. Yes, you're bored because you're not where God intended to take you. An 11-day journey, and it took them 40 years. Here's the sad thing. A whole generation. A whole generation was lost in that wilderness. They perished along the way. You know, I got to thinking about this at my age. Amen. That generation that died as young people, they could have been living in Canaan, but they died as old folks in the wilderness. Isn't that sad? Hallelujah. Isn't that sad? But that was the first mountain. Now, 40 years later, they've come to another mountain, Mount Seir. And once again, in Deuteronomy chapter 2, God spoke. The Lord spoke unto Moses, saying, verse 3, you have come past this mountain long enough. Turn ye northward. Once again, the people of God heard God say to them, you've been around this mountain enough times. You've been going in circles long enough. You've been spinning spinning your wheels and getting nowhere for a long time. It's time to move northward. It's time to move into the promised land. Oh, hallelujah. I'm just telling you, church, it's time for spiritual progress. Hallelujah. We don't have to live a Christian existence and we're in the same place today we were 5 years ago. We certainly don't have to go back to Egypt. We can go forward. You know, I got to thinking about this. What difference did it really make if they died in Egypt bondage or they died in the wilderness? What difference did it make? God doesn't intend for us to die in Egypt. Hallelujah. But neither does He intend for us to die in the wilderness. He intends to take us to a place of spiritual victory and renewal. Hallelujah. And so here they are. You've been around this mountain long enough. They came this way this time, and they're right here, poised to go into the land. They faced three things there in going in. Number one, they faced the border. Now, you know, there's something about coming to the border right here. You probably can't see it there. There's the Jordan River. Here's the Dead Sea. They're right here. There's something about the border. You know what the border means? It means you're almost there, but not quite. I've seen a lot of people spiritually come to the border. They're almost there, but not quite. You see, here's something you can almost see from the topography here. The land on this side of the border is almost exactly the same as the land on this side of the border. It's almost the same. And here's another thing about the border. This isn't quite the wilderness, but it's not quite Canaan either. That's the thing about the border. Not quite the wilderness, but not quite Canaan. Not quite still in bondage, but not quite in liberty. Almost the same. People have came to the border spiritually. Amen. Where they're at in God, it's just almost there to victory. I've seen folks, they've shouted, but they've not yet said a complete yes. They've come to the border. Let me say it again. I've seen people shout a shout of victory, but they've not yet quite said yes. That is a border that is coming to the border. They've wept, but they've not yet surrendered all. They've been blessed, but they have not yet let God fill them to overflowing. Do you begin to see this? It's good to come to the borders, but borders are meant to be crossed in the things of God. You're almost there. Won't you go all the way in? You've come almost to the place of being filled. Why don't you just step on over and let Him fill you? Amen. I used to quote A.W. Tozer. He would instruct people. He said, when you pray, don't pray till you feel different. Pray until you are different. That's coming to the border. You're feeling different, but you've not yet crossed over. I said, you're feeling different in the Spirit of God and in the prayer. You're feeling different. That's a border experience. But more than just feeling different, go ahead and cross on over and be different. Hallelujah. Coming to the border. Now listen, here's what's sad. You can read it. I won't bore you with the details. But something happened at the border. Out of 12 tribes, 2.5 tribes asked permission not to cross over, but just to stay on this side, on the wilderness side. How many knows that? Reuben, Gad, and half the tribe of Manasseh said, Moses, and I won't go into the details, but they said, Moses, I know we've been promised Canaan, but we like it on this side of the border. Amen. We're almost there anyway, Moses. We're that close. I know we're not in the land of promise yet, but we like the land here. And 2.5 tribes requested permission not to cross over. Reuben and Gad and half the tribe of Manasseh. They've come all that way from Egyptian bondage. They've been all that time wandering through the wilderness, and they come to the border and they said, "This will do. We are happy to live here. We will be okay to be here." Before you're too hard on them, I've seen lots of folks do that spiritually. God's brought them so far. He's brought them out of sin. He's moved in their life. He's blessed them. They've come through wilderness experiences. He's brought them all the way to the border, crossing into victory. And they say, "God, this is far enough. We're satisfied right here. Right here." What a sad thing. And before I go on, I know it's just a numerical thing. It's the tribe of Manasseh, and that's a lot of people. But Manasseh, before it was a tribe, it was a family. And the thing that got a hold of my heart, half a family stayed on the wrong side of the border. Half the family went in, but half the family said, "We're happy right here." I've seen that spiritually. The wife goes all out for God, and the husband doesn't. Or the husband does, and the wife doesn't. Or the children do, and the parents don't. Or the parents do, and the children don't. I don't like to see just a half a family cross over the border. I tell you, one of the most joyful things is when the whole family, as for me and my house, we're not staying on this side of the border. We're crossing over into the land of promise that God has for us. Hallelujah. I want to talk to you briefly about border living. It looks the same as Canaan, but it's not. Amen. You're close, but you're not there. And here's the thing about border living. Reuben, Gad, half the tribe of Manasseh that stayed on this side of Jordan. Read the history. They were the first to bow.

backslide every time. Because they never crossed over. They were the first to backslide. They were the first to enter into idolatry. I'll tell you something else. Many times, they were the first to be attacked and decimated by the enemy. It's not a good place to live on the border when God wants to take us on in. Can you say, man, I want to go beyond the border preaching tonight with this. Reuben, Gad, half the tribe of Manasseh should have realized it. But as a people of God, your inheritance isn't on this side of the border. Your inheritance is on the other side of the border. Your blessing isn't on this side. Your blessing's on the other side. Your experience, everything God has for you, isn't for you to pause at the border, but for you to cross on over. It's an awful thing. I've seen it in an altar service. People come right up to the border and hold back and pull back right before they reach the place that God wanted to bless. How many thinks it's time to go beyond the border? The second thing at the border was the barrier. You probably can't see it there. That blue line is the Jordan River. It was a barrier. One reason people stop at the border is because borders are often barriers. A river is a barrier. It's that way in a country. Rivers are what divide countries. The boundary between countries is often a river. It's that way of states. Amen. The border between states is often a river. Why? A river's a barrier. It's even that way in town. I mean, we have west side and east side. You live and shop on west side, you rarely go to east side, and vice versa. It's just the way it is in a town. A river is a barrier. And I want you to notice about this. It's a natural barrier. You don't get more natural than a river. And I want us to take this spiritually. It was a very natural thing, a river that was in their way. But isn't it true spiritually? Sometimes, many times, it's not something supernatural that stands in our way. It's a natural barrier that's between us and what God has for us. How many knows that's true? Sometimes it's that natural thing called pride or fear or worry. It's even something as natural as weariness and sickness. It might be that we're just a little over 6 weeks from tax time. I mean, natural barriers can keep you from receiving what God has for you. Amen. You feel God and you want God. You're just so tired. It's a natural barrier. As natural as a river. But something else about the natural barrier. The Bible said they got there at flood time when Jordan was out of its banks. It was a natural thing, but it appeared uncrossable. But on the other side is where they had never been before. Joshua said to the people of God, "You've never passed this way hitherto." Hallelujah. So what are you going to do when you got a natural barrier keeping you out of the land? You do the same thing they did. Joshua said, "Here's how we're going to get across. I know it's a river at flood time. I know it looks uncrossable, but here's what we're going to do. God's commanded the priest to take the Ark of the Covenant, above which is the presence of God, that cloud, that pillar of fire. And when those priests, when they walk down the bank of that river, as soon as their feet enter that water, God's going to do something. He's going to make that barrier crossable. He's going to cause a path of dry land to open up. And so when you see that ark move, you get ready to move. And you follow that ark, because by the time you get to the river, God will have opened up a way for you to cross over. What was he saying? If you want to get across the barrier, follow the presence of God. I said, pursue the presence of God. If you're following the presence of God, He'll open up a way to cross over. Hallelujah. I said, hallelujah. You may be weary. Follow the presence of God. You may be confused. Follow the presence of God. He'll open up a path. Then lastly tonight, we come to the border. We come to the border.

can go no further into God's presence because the enemy is there to withstand them. You say, why was Jericho so important? I mean, we're talking about almost 2 million of God's people. Jericho, I understand from the excavations, was only about 8 acres and had very few people. So why worry about Jericho? Because when you cross the river, there's the high, rough terrain, and there's but one gateway. There's but one pass through those rough mountainous areas into the interior of Canaan. And in that one gateway is situated Jericho, blocking the way. I haven't got to the application yet, but some of you know just what I'm talking about. You're crossing over to victory, and then right in your face is a blockage of the enemy. It says you're not coming any further. You can see the land ahead. You can see it through the gateway gap. But there, right in the path, is the enemy blocking your way. It might have been only been 8 acres and had just a few people, but its walls were 30 feet tall. Not only were its walls 30 feet tall, but there was an outer wall that was 6 feet thick of rock. And then there was a fill of 15 feet of dirt. And then there was another wall of 12 feet. You can do the math. 6 and 12 is 18 and 15. And that's what? 33. Just checking your math. In other words, the walls were a little wider than they were tall. How many knows, we read the story here about Rahab's house built on the wall. That's how. I mean, these walls were tall, and they were high, and they were blocking the way. The entry of Canaan. The enemy knew, though he was outnumbered, if he could hold Jericho, he could keep the people of God out of the land. All he had to do is hold that one little city situated in the gateway. I mean, Satan knows that as well. He knows the power of the people of God. He knows the power of the Holy Spirit. But he knows in our lives so many times there's just that one thing. He knows if he can hold that fortification, he can hold that spot in our life. He'll keep us from entering in to Canaan's land. So they were determined at all costs to hold Jericho and block out the people of God. I was telling someone this morning, I heard a preacher talking about years ago about a man seeking for the baptism of the Holy Ghost in a church with altar benches. He'd come down and pray. He'd get that close, just about be speaking in tongues, just about have the Holy Ghost flowing through him. But just at that moment when he started to speak in tongues, he said in his mind's eye, there was this red hydraulic jack that came from the other end of the altar and rolled down the altar and stopped right in front of him. And it just went out of him. He couldn't go any further. He said what it was years ago he had worked in a garage, Brother Steve, and he had stolen a jack and took it home for his own use. Not Brother Steve done that, but he's working in a garage. He said he got up one night and said, God, I'll do something about that. That day he went down to a former employee. He explained what he had done years and years ago. And he said, here's the money to replace it. I'm sorry. He went to church that night. He came to the altar, put his hands in the air, and in seconds was speaking in other tongues. I mean, that red jack had been his Jericho. It says you cannot possess the land. I don't know what your Jericho may be, but I know the same that brought you to the border, brought you out of Egypt, took you across the natural, he can take you through Jericho too. Hallelujah. You can go on through. The Bible says Jericho was greatly shut up. And yet, God said to Joshua, see, it's shut up, but I have given into thine hand Jericho. Joshua said, great. How's it going to happen? God said, it's easy. You get that ark. Here it is again, the presence. I've left an installment out. I want to talk about the way to make it through the wilderness is to follow the cloud of His glory. Here they just followed it across Jordan's River. And God said, Jericho's walls are going to come down. Here's how you do it. You get 7 priests with ram's horns. You put them right there in front of the Ark of My Covenant. You put some of the army in front of them. You put the rest of the army behind them.

and you go out every day for 7 days and just march around the walls of that city. Don't let the people say a word. Just blow with those ram horns. That's kind of an eerie sound echoing off the canyon walls, the rock, the sand and limestone there. But you go around one day. But on that seventh day, you go around the walls with the ark of my presence 7 times. And after the 7th time, you give the command to shout. And at the shout of the people, I'll bring the walls down. You'll not only possess Jericho, you'll be able to go in and possess the land. And they did that, Brother Cruz. They got out there. I mean, the Jerichoans, whatever you want to call them, they were expecting siege weapons and maybe catapults or whatever. But instead, here comes the children of Israel with this little box covered with skin, and they're marching around it, and they're blowing trumpets, and the people's not saying anything. They did that one day, went back to camp, did it the second day, went back to camp, did it the third day. Can you imagine the people in Jericho looking over those walls and laughing at the people of God? What do you think that's going to do to these big walls? How do you think you're going to conquer us doing that? They were laughing down at the people of God. I'm telling you, if we're in a service and people start worshiping and shouting and singing, if you're laughing at it, you may be on the wrong side of the wall. If you think it's funny when people all out worship and obey God, if you laugh at that, you may be on the wrong side of the wall. You can laugh now, but it's no laughing matter when the walls start coming down. Oh, hallelujah. Follow my presence. It came 6th day, and then on the 7th, they march around, and the Jerichoans are about to get off the wall, go home. But all of a sudden, they notice something. The people's not stopping. They're taking a second turn around. Now they're taking and those ram horns, that old mournful sound. But on the 7th time around, there was a change in the tone and the signal of the ram horns. And suddenly, the ram horn signal changed. And Joshua said, "Now shout!" And as the people of God shouted, the walls came down. Now I told you, they were as wide as they were tall, so they didn't fall down. What happened is God opened up the earth, and they dropped down, just straight down, so the people could go. If they'd fallen over, they'd still been as tall. But God knew how to bring them down at the shout of His people. Oh, I want you to notice something about God's people, the truth here. They didn't shout because they had the victory. They shouted for the victory. I'm telling you, God can bring you to the place of faith and obedience that you begin to shout, not because you yet received the victory, but you're shouting because the victory's on its way. How many can believe that sometimes the shout will bring the victory? You don't feel like worshiping. You don't feel like singing. Oh, but you say, "I'm going to do it anyway." And you start singing and worshiping and praising. And in your shout, victory comes. Oh, hallelujah. How many's ready to get past that Jericho? They weren't into Jericho yet. They weren't into Canaan yet. But they were shouting like they already had went in and possessed the land. I want to tell you, we're not in heaven yet. But sometimes we shout like we're already there. Oh, hallelujah. I said, hallelujah. May the walls come down. What if they had stopped after 2 days or 3 days? But they kept on. Now, God supernaturally brought the walls down. But He said, once the walls come down, go you into the city and destroy that enemy that's keeping you out of Canaan. I'll give you this one spiritual lesson. I'm through. When God brings the walls down, that's the time to slay the enemy that's been standing in your way. I've told it many times, and I'll keep telling this part of my story. But at 17 years old, when I prayed through that night and got called to preach, God immediately dealt with me about all my 8 tracks.
country and western music. And the first thing I did was go out to my car and get a stack of 8 tracks of country and western music, brought them up to the altar, and stomped them to pieces with my cowboy boots. Why? God brought the walls of my Jericho down. And when He brings the walls down, that's the time to slay your enemy. I've seen God bring the walls down in a church service and people be blessed, but they never slay the enemy. They went back to the same internet site. They went back to listening to the same music, hanging with the same crowd, and never did enter into Canaan, even though God had given them great victory that night. How many believes when the walls come down, it's time to slay the enemy? How many's tired of border existence? You want to move into Canaan's land? Would you come, music? Hallelujah. Have you grown accustomed to border living? This is close enough. I'm close enough. Do you let natural barriers stop you? I'm shy. I'm reserved. I just can't get over that offense. Do you let the enemy block your entrance and say, you'll never get past this? It doesn't have to be. But I go back to God's original promise. He said, I have brought you out of Egypt to bring you in to Canaan. Thank God we're brought out of bondage. But even the joy of that can disperse in wilderness living. Oh, but if you get into Canaan, you can shout it through all the ages. He set me free. He set me free. Not a carcass. A Canaan possessor. Living in the land of promise. Would you stand across the building tonight? If you want to go beyond the border, I just want to invite you to come tonight and say, God, I want to get in you where I've never been. I don't want to be a casualty of the wilderness. I want to move beyond the border. Would you begin to fill the altar tonight and say, I want to move beyond. I want to go where I've never been before. I want to come in God to where I've never been before.

shout until victory comes. You can shout until victory comes. Hallelujah. Hallelujah. You can shout till the walls come down. Oh, you can have victory tonight.

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1: The 31st chapter of Proverbs, and take about six verses or so from there. So if you would stand, read with us, we'd be happy to have you do that this morning. And you won't have to worry about thumbing through. You may have to wait on me just a moment to make the change from Proverbs 14 to Proverbs 31. But I would like for you to read this, just one verse here in chapter 14 we're going to read. Proverbs chapter 14 and verse number 1. Let's read it together. Every wise woman buildeth her house, but the foolish plucketh it down with her hands. Let's read that one more time. Every wise woman buildeth her house, but the foolish plucketh it down with her hands. Proverbs chapter 31. Proverbs 31 and verse number 28, I believe, is where I want to begin reading. Proverbs 31 and verse 28. And I'd like you to read that with me as well. Let's read it together. Her children arise up and call her blessed. Her husband also, and he praiseth her. Many daughters have done virtuously, but thou excellest them all. Favor is deceitful, and beauty is vain. But a woman that feareth the Lord, she shall be praised. Give her of the fruit of her hands, and let her own works praise her in the gates. Praise God. The Lord bless His word. You may be seated. Hallelujah. The wise, every wise woman buildeth her house, but the foolish plucketh it down with her hands. Verse number 31, give her the fruit of her hands, and let her own works praise her in the gates. Praise God. And there definitely is a vast difference in the outcome of what someone can do with their hands. You can pluck things down and tear things apart with your hands, or you can build up with your hands. Amen. Also, there's two verses I want to share with you in chapter 31. And I think it's going to be up here on the screen, verse number 1 and 2 of chapter 31. The words of King Lemuel, the prophecy that his mother taught him. Now think about that. The prophecy that his mother taught him. Verse number 2, three questions in this verse. What, my son? And what, the son of my womb? And what, the son of my vows? And it's already been said. I done some research on that. I'm gonna come back to that here a little bit later. But in what I've spoke to you about my title, and you can go ahead and put it up now if you'd like. The man and the mother. If it is that Lemuel is the poetic pen name of Solomon. And I know there's people a lot smarter than me, scholars that say they don't know, and we don't know for sure. But I do know that in the book of Ecclesiastes, and Solomon is the author of that book as well, as he is the author of many Proverbs. Not all the Proverbs are Solomon's, but many of them are. And in Ecclesiastes, he never refers to himself as Solomon by name. In Ecclesiastes, he refers to himself as the preacher. How many remember that? And so it would appear that it's quite possible that Solomon is speaking of himself when he closes this book of Proverbs with a prophecy. Amen. It wasn't a proverb. It was a prophecy that his mother taught him. Amen. And I would think that we could derive from that this mother has something in mind, a destiny for her child. Amen. And I'd like to begin this message with a question for you. What, especially for our sisters here today, what is the prophecy for your children? What are you expecting them to do? Which direction are you encouraging them to go? And I think if you have a prophecy for your children or over your children, and you feel like you have a revelation about their destiny and where you want them to go, and God pity us that have been allowed the privilege to be parents, if we do not have a direction in mind wherewith we want our children to go. Amen. And if I need to give an altar call right now for somebody that don't, you need to have something in mind of what you... I'm not saying you can choose everything for your children and you can tell them what kind of career they're going to have and those things are secondary. But number one, if you will teach a child about life, hear me. If you will teach your child to live, amen. If you will teach him about life, he will be able to make a living, amen. Oh, I wish somebody would say amen here today. That is the important thing. It's important, especially for our sons to learn a trade. It's important for our daughters growing up to learn to be keepers of the house. Amen. To learn how to manage a budget and learn how to take care of things. All of that is very biblical, but we need to have a direction for them. Amen. This woman had a prophecy. Are you hearing me? Amen. She had a destiny and she was making sure that she taught that child what the prophecy was. Amen. Amen. No wonder. And I understand touching the pilot and all those things, but Proverbs chapter 22 and verse 6, train up a child in the way he should go. Amen. And if you will bring him to church and you will reinforce in the Christian school and you'll reinforce at the table and on the way to church and on the way home and on the way on vacation and all the time while you're there, that number one, we are Christians. And we want you to be a Christian. And our prophecy over you is that you will be a Christian. You know what? It's going to make a difference in the way we train them up. Oh, I hope I can help somebody in here today. Hey, man, I believe it would be safe to assume the things that we teach and encourage our children and the direction we point them and the things we involve them in when they are adolescent and before they can make their own decision. I think it would be safe for us to assume that they also would assume that that is the direction that mom and dad wants me to go. They are encouraging me that way. They are pushing me that way. They are investing in me that way. Oh, hallelujah. Hey, man, I'll tell you what. I've loved it these last few Wednesday nights. Hey, man, when that beautiful young girl sat down on this piano bench, hey, man, and began to play those songs, and those children begin to sing, your promise is waiting in the water. Hey, man, let the pastor reinforce that to you today. That is exactly what I want you to do. Hey, man, sis, I want you to learn to play that piano. Hey, man, children, I want you to learn to sing. I want you to learn to worship. I want you to love God's hand.

cross. And if you will do that, you'll never have any trouble surviving in life. Hallelujah. Oh, don't you love it when you start seeing them take hold of their prophecy and believing that God has a destiny for them. Amen. And encouraging them. I've seen people tear down. Back to my opening scripture. They worked at those things with their hands. The preacher was, amen, was preaching and prophesying one thing. Amen. And maybe other godly examples around children were trying to point them in the same direction. And at the same time, there was someone else that was influential in their life that was systematically picking away and plucking away at what God was doing in that person's life. Oh, hallelujah. What is the prophecy of the parents I'm preaching to today? What is the prophecy that you have for your children? Amen. I hear somebody say, I'm not a prophet. I'm not spiritual. You don't necessarily have to be to have a prophecy in mind for what you want your children to be. Amen. God help me to preach here today. I'd like to be able to illustrate this. And I think most of you will pick up and be able to follow me along on what I want to try to illustrate. Amen. In your mind, if you would just think of a young man, and if you've read the Bible, you've read about him. But one day you see him, and he is on the run. He is getting out of town. He is on the fly, man. He's going. He's leaving mom. He's leaving dad. He's leaving a twin brother, and he is going to a place that he's unfamiliar with, and people that he don't know. Amen. If you could step up beside him and say, hey buddy, where you going? I really don't know for sure. I'm just told to go this way. Amen. Why are you running? Why are you leaving town like you are? Amen. And he would have to say, about 44 years ago, I cooked a mess of pottage for my brother. And while he was hungry, and while he was faint, and while he thought he was going to die, I made a deal with him at that very moment that if he would hand over and surrender to me, we have the same birth date, we have the same parents, he just happened to be born a few minutes before I was, and because of the matter of those few minutes, it allowed the birthright and the power, amen, and the wealth of the birthright to flow to him, because he was born an hour or a half hour before me, and ever since we've been born, I have had a hold of his heel. They even told me when I was a baby, after I was born, that I got a hold of his heel. Amen. What are you saying, preacher? I'm saying he had a destiny. There was a prophecy over him. There was a will that he had to fulfill. Amen. To promote the lineage, Brother Carlton, and to preserve the godly seed. Amen. And the devil was working on him. My God, if I could preach to young people and parents that are holding these babies, if you don't have something in mind for them, I can promise you right now, the enemy of your soul and theirs has something in mind for them. And unless you are working to counteract that, amen, the flow of gravity and the pull of nature, amen, and the sinfulness that is locked up and bound in the heart of a child will automatically flow the wrong way unless there are some godly people in their life that will say, I'm not letting mine go that way. I've got a prophecy over them. They've got a destiny, and I'm going to do everything I can to fulfill it. Oh, hallelujah. He's on the run. Amen. He's gone all those years. He still has the same name, Jacob. The supplanter, the deceiver, the conniver. Amen. Always scheming, always shystering somebody. All of those years, 14 long years that he's gone. Not until that day that he comes back. And there's no way I'm going to attempt to preach it all. It would take too long until he gets at that place where he first met God when he was on the run. Amen. And he calls on God, realizing that murder is hanging over his head. His brother that he swindled and connived. Amen. Come on now here. He's coming after him. Already sent messages ahead of him. I'm coming with an army of 400 men. And I'm going to execute. I'm going to kill you. I'm still upset. Amen. I'm still badly upset.

at what you've done to me. Now almost 60 years ago, you cheated me out of my birthright. You've got to understand, as far as Jacob was concerned, it was fair and square. But as far as Esau was concerned, it was a crooked deal that took something away from him. Hey man, come on here now. All of those times, even if we went back to the day that Jacob has to leave and run, he goes out and takes a kid after Isaac sends Esau out to go deer hunting and to bring back some savory meat. Hey man, Isaac's an old man. He's dirty, went blind. Hey man, and he is determined. He also has a destiny in mind for his firstborn Esau. Hey man, but mama has a destiny in mind. Hey man, for the secondborn Jacob. My God, I need to help somebody in here. You're going to destroy your family if mom's pulling one way and dad's pulling another way and the preacher's pulling another way and the school they're going to is pulling another way. Let me help somebody here this morning. You are going to bring about very much dysfunction in your family unless you realize what is God's prophecy and destiny for my child. I mean, I'm not going to get into all the theology. I understand that it had to be Jacob, and Jacob was the one that God chose. I understand all that. Amen. I want to tell you what, I don't think Isaac and Rebekah understood everything that was going on in their home. Amen. She would have been willing to let God do it his way. Oh, I'd love to help somebody here this morning. Amen. Y'all, without me spending any more time on him, y'all got the picture? Shyster, schemer. I mean, he knows how to put legs on his prayers and make it work out the way he wants it to work out. Isaac sends the older brother out to go hunting. He's a man of the field. He's already started down a road that's not good. He's going against the commandments of God. Amen. Oh, I wish I could preach. Amen. Listen, mamas. I've seen little boys get too close to their mama. Amen. Where do you think, and there's nothing wrong with boys knowing how to cook. You hear me? But Jacob was a boy that spent a lot of time with mama. How do you think he knew how to make that red pottage that he would entice his brother with? Huh? He was a plain man. I don't know. Maybe he was a little sissy boy. Somebody help the preacher preach now. Hey man, come on now. You know what? If you're doing those things to your children, you are systematically, like Rebekah was, plucking away at the divine call in their life. Amen. With your hands. Esau's gone. He's gone a little long. Rebekah realizes that Isaac's fixing to bless him. And she tells him, you go quickly to the field. Amen. Come on now. I've already spilt it, haven't I? Amen. Amen. Y'all got the picture? Jacob is the man. Rebekah is the mother. Amen. All of those tricks he learned from somebody. Amen. I wish somebody would help me preach now. For it was mama that said, you go quickly into the field and you take a kid out of the flock and you bring it in here and you dress it and you take the wool and you take the skin off of that. You know that your dad knows your brother's a hairy man. He's a man of the field. He's a macho man. And your dad leans to him. He likes the way he does things. Come on now, help the preacher preach now. Amen. And so he deceives his father that's blind. Amen. That poor old man with the five senses of sight and hearing and smell and taste and touch. Every one of those senses he has. Really the only one that he should have paid attention to was the hearing. And he went past that. And the other remaining senses he had, all of them said that it's Esau. Amen. My God, I need to help somebody in here this morning. It's Esau, and he deceived him. Amen. But it wasn't in his own power. Amen. It was mama that told him to put that stuff on his hands and stick them out there and let your blind father feel of it. And he'll think it's Esau. It was mom that said, you go to the closet and get out one of his hunting coats and put it on. And he'll smell of you and say, it's the smell of the field. Amen. I'm going to fix some savory meat and you're going to take it to him. And this kid goat is going to taste so much like a deer.
year that he won't know the difference. Amen. Come on, help me preach here. All of that he got from his mama. That's where he learned it. Amen. But in chapter 27, the day that he has to go, she finally realizes, I have tore this apart. I have plucked this down with my hands. I have brought disunity in my family. And she's weeping and crying. Amen. And saying, run, son. Leave and don't come back until I tell you to come back. That is her baby. That is her favored one. And she's telling him he has to go and not come back. And she's the one. I guess I shouldn't expect to get too many amens. It's kind of tough, isn't it? She's the one that plucked it down with her hands. Listen, mamas. You, more than any other member of your family, can set the tone for how things run in the house. Let me say that again. You, more than anyone else, can set the tone for what goes on in your house. If there's peace, probably because you've made it peaceful. If there's angst and anxiety and hatred and backbiting and trouble, not in every case. I know not in every case. I'm just telling you, you have a very important role to play. Rebecca, with her hands, brought in disunity in her family. And that very day, in one day, she was depraved, she said, of both her sons. One is running in exile. One is threatening murder to the other. I'm telling you, we read these little stories and we don't get all the stuff out of it. I'm telling you, there was trouble in paradise. There was trouble in the house. Isaac's determined to bless Esau. Mama's determined that he won't get it. Amen. And she plucks it down with her hands. Rebecca, when you was doing that, when you was pulling against Dad, when you was working against Dad, when you wouldn't support him with his authority and help him take a stand with that child, did you realize it was going to be 14 years? Church, y'all really need to pray for me now, because I know when I am and I know when I ain't. And I feel like I ain't really doing so good right now. Amen. But what she done that day was at least 14 years before she would ever lay eyes on her baby again. I want to say, Rebecca, was it worth it? Amen. Was it worth it for you to pluck away at your house? Man, God help us. Amen. All right, let me preach now. There's a man that the Word of God says. Did y'all get that? The man and the mother. There's a man, the Word of God says. There's not another prophet like him. Not one word of his would ever fall to the ground. Oh, hallelujah. He was left as a small child in the house of God. It sounds good, don't it? In the house of God. Not in this house of God. Amen. Trouble had happened in the church house. Man, I need to preach. Church, would y'all at least look at me? Would you at least look at me? I'm telling you, when church trouble springs up, it causes problems in every aspect of your life. I'm telling you, enough times, if there's trouble in the church house, it's because there's trouble in our houses. Come on now. The reason it spills over to the church house is because there's anxiety in our houses. Come on, help me preach. Amen. We have got to keep the house safe. Amen. Eli was backslid. His sons were backslid. Amen. The nation was in a terrible place. Amen. It had rippled out throughout the nation till the good folks didn't even want to come to Shiloh, where the tabernacle was, to offer sacrifice, because they knew when they got there, they were going to have to deal with those sons of Belial that were devil-possessed, that was going to steal from them and rob from them. Amen. But it is right in the midst of that, that a small child laying on his bed hears the voice of God. Amen. Hallelujah. God raised him up. Amen. When Israel had no king,
had been captured by the Philistines, and they didn't know what they were going to do, and they didn't have a standing army. It's this man that I'm preaching to you about that went out and offered the lamb and prayed for the people while the Philistines were setting the battle in array, and God let a storm come on them and turned them all around. And that man Samuel said, right here between these two towns, he sets up a stone and said, the name of this stone is Ebenezer. Hitherto hath the Lord helped us. And I wish somebody would shout hallelujah. That is Samuel. That is the man. That is the man that not one prophecy of his ever fell to the ground. Amen. But the woman is. The mother is the one that almost got herself kicked out of the temple because she prayed in her heart. Amen. Only in her heart. Her lips moved, but no sound come out. But you know what that was? That was the faith in her heart that prophesied a prophecy over her child and held on to a prayer and a faith and put him in a hostile place and trusted God. Amen. Oh, moms and dads, grandmas and grandpas, listen to this preacher. I'm telling you, you can make a difference in the destiny of your children if you know what the prophecy is over them. Amen. You've lent him to me. I'm lending him back to you. That's the man. That's the mother. All she's got's a prayer. She don't really trust Eli. How could she trust a man, even though he says he's a priest of God, when she was praying for her gift that she has now, and he don't have enough spiritual discernment to know that she's calling on God? He tries to throw her out of the church house because he thinks she's drunk. How many of us would be willing to do that? But because she had faith in her God and she trusted her prayer, I can't trust Eli. I sure can't trust his sons. But God, I trust you. Amen. Oh, somebody ought to be making a connection. We are living in a hostile world. We are living in an anti-God America. We are living in a post-Christian nation. Amen. Not because I want it to be so, but because others that are more powerful than I have declared it to be. But I'll tell you what we better do. We better rise up from this little church in Creek County, Oklahoma, and say, I got a resource. I've got children. I've got babies. And I can do one or two things. I can lay down and take it, or I can call on God and believe Him to turn it around. But if you don't believe in the destiny or the prophecy of yours, you'll throw them to chance. You'll throw them to the public school. I'm telling you, I'm not against public education if you can't do any better. And matter of fact, I couldn't read or write if it hadn't been for that. So I'm not anti. But I'll tell you what, when you can do better, I mean, I'll tell you what you're going to do. You're going to give an account to God because you didn't do better when you could do better. Amen. And if you could do better and didn't do better, that's one thing you need to repent about and get right with God. Amen. Because I'm telling you, I've read too much of this stuff. And I've been there myself. And I know in 30 plus years, it hadn't got any better. Amen. Is the Christian school the end all, fix all, take care of all? No. No, no, no, no, no. And I tell a lot of people, everybody that goes to a Christian school is not a Christian. Amen. But I tell you what. The reason I'm preaching to you like I am, to you young ones, it is not the government's responsibility to educate your children. God never put that on the responsibility of the government. God did ordain powers. He told us to obey the laws of the land. Amen. But the responsibility for educating your children is yours. Praise God. Preacher, why are you preaching that way? Because I love you. Because I know this nation's going in a wrong direction. Can you put verses 1 and 2 back up? I want to touch on this and I'm going to be bringing this to a close. Brother Carlton, until you

expounded what you did this morning. I've never heard anybody speak on Lemuel from the pulpit. That's the first time. Amen. Don't you love God? Amen. Don't you love the church? Man, Brother Carson, I love to hear you teach. And we were friends when we were very young. We had some pretty long, lengthy conversations sometimes, didn't we? Laying on those cots on the floor in those camp meetings with the lights out. Me and you and O'Neill and Gary. A lot of times. And I mean, anybody that come up under Autry Davis and loved the word like those boys did, it just come out. And I heard Brother Autry today while you were speaking. I did. Sure did. Praise God. So you might know that when the preacher thinks he's going to get something new, that somebody smarter than him is going to get him. Amen. No, I love you, brother. I admire you very greatly. But I'm just saying, I've done some research, because when I was reading, I wasn't going to preach from Proverbs 31. I just wanted to get that few verses out there about the hands of the woman. And I went back and read verse 1 and 2. I thought, huh. What about anybody else? Anybody know about Lemuel until you learn what you did this morning? Praise God. I've already mentioned to you, Solomon never mentioned himself by name. In the book of Ecclesiastes, which he wrote, he referred to himself as the preacher, almost like John did about the disciple whom Jesus loved. So some think, people smarter than me think, that possibly Lemuel was Solomon's poetic name or pen name. Amen. Just let me preach to you for a little bit. I had no idea. Because, you know, ever since Thursday or Friday, I've just been thinking about Samuel and Jacob. When I read this, God says, something here, something here, something here. Amen. So I started looking at it. If it is, and I can't not prove, and people smarter than me can't prove that it is, but I will tell you why I think it is. Are y'all? Okay, some of you are looking down again now. Are we still having a good time? Preacher, I wish you'd preach. I wish you'd sweat and kick and buck and shout and run. You're just kind of getting, okay, whatever. Amen. Look at verse number 2. Verse number 1, the words of Lemuel, the prophecy that his mother taught his mother. I've run that all the way through my message. His mother taught him a prophecy. A prophecy. How? If it is Solomon, and if it is Bathsheba, she had something tangible. She had a prophecy. Why did she need a prophecy? I'll tell you why. Solomon had a whole bunch of half-brothers that was older than him. Come on, somebody help me preach. I said, what big deal? What? Because any one of them could have inherited the throne. But Bathsheba had a promise from David. Solomon will sit on my throne. And she knew. Oh, man. Y'all, I tell you, if some of y'all get a hold of this, if we have some young moms get a hold of this, we'll spend some time in the altar today. She had something tangible. David had told her that her son was going to be the king. I'm the more I preach, the more convinced I am that Lemuel has to be Solomon. Verse number 2, she says, she asked a question. She looks at that baby. What? My son? What? The son of my womb? Look at that third question. And what? The son of my vows. Solomon is David and Bathsheba's second son. Their first son was born outside wedlock. This son is the son of my vows. David took Bathsheba and married her. And God forgave his sin and accepted the marriage. Amen. And then you'll read on down. Brother Carlton already touched on it. Jedediah is the only time in the Bible that word's mentioned. But that is the one that God loved. Amen. Hallelujah. Oh, I wish I could preach right now. Maybe I should have left all that other out, because I see y'all coming on in here now. Praise God. Help me to do this right, Lord. I'm here this morning to preach to every mother that's sitting in this house that has a child that's wayward or backslid right now. If you know what God said about your children, and if you've got a prophecy over them.
Come on, church.

with me just a little bit, would you please? I'm going to tell you right now, if you've got a prophecy, get a hold of it and hold on to it. Amen. No wonder, no wonder by the time we get down to verse number 10, she teaches him the prophecy and she says, who can find a virtuous woman? Her price is far above rubies. I tell you what she's doing when she's saying that. Her heart is aching because she knows even in herself, I have not been a virtuous woman every moment that I've lived. And she realizes the price and the value of a virtuous woman. I wish I could help somebody in here this morning. Amen. She understands it. How do you know? If you would read the rest of those verses down to verse number 10. She is teaching her son. Amen. Her beloved son. Her son Solomon. She said, kings don't drink wine. Kings don't chase wild women. Kings don't do. Go back. I challenge you to read it before the, amen, before the service tonight. She was able to tell him that because she knew that he was going to be a king. Amen. Oh, I'm feeling God in here. You have a different idea about 7:30 on Wednesday night. If you see those little kids in your house, that they are kings and they are queens and they are princes. Amen. If you'll see them that way, I'll tell you what you'll do. You will be just like Bathsheba. You will teach them the prophecy. You will tell them every day who they are. You're a king. You're a king. Don't ever forget it. You're a king. Kings don't drink wine. Amen. Kings don't go after strange women. Amen. Kings do what kings are supposed to do. Amen. While somebody gets me a song, I'm bringing this to a close. Amen. If you want to put the title back up, it'll be fine. Solomon was the man. Bathsheba was the mother. And thank God, if you will read those first few chapters, you will find when Solomon assumed the kingship, he was timid. He was weak. He wasn't even fully understanding of what he was supposed to do. Amen. But that day, are you hearing me preach now? That day, amen, that David is laying on his deathbed. Somebody hear me preach right now. He's got hard chills all over his body. He's sickened to death. He's been bedridden for days now. Amen. And somebody brings word to Bathsheba. Matter of fact, it was Nathan the prophet, man. Oh God, I wish I could preach right now. Nathan is the one that called out David's sin. Nathan is the one that looked him eyeball to eyeball and said, you're the man. You're the murderer. You're the one that took that little ewe lamb. Amen. And it was also Nathan that stood with Bathsheba while she held on to her promise. And it was also Nathan that come to Bathsheba and said, did not David say that your son Solomon would be the king that was set on your throne? And she said, oh yes, he did. Amen. They had talked about it. That's how she could prophesy over him. That's how she could prophesy. Amen. With the truth she knew. They had talked about it, Sister Betty Jo. Hallelujah. Amen. God help me here. I need to preach some more. What's God telling you about your children? What's God showing you about your babies? What's God telling you about those little ones you're rocking? I beg you, church, pull your minds on it here, please. Amen. I want to talk to these moms here today. If you don't see them like God sees them, I promise you the devil has his eye on them to steal, kill, and destroy. You got to start seeing them for who they really are. And Bathsheba knew it was a king. Amen. Praise God. And so when word comes to Nathan that Adonijah, that's one of those older half-brothers, has lifted up himself in Hebron and made himself king. And a lot of the nation went off after him. And they come back singing, God save King Adonijah. Before they could get back to town. Amen. Come on, church. Before they could start a civil war. Before there would be much bloodshed and the church disrupted and the family tore up. Amen.
Bathsheba slips into the bedchamber where David is bedridden on his deathbed with hard chills. And she said, "My Lord, O King, did not you say that my son Solomon would sit on your throne?" And he said, "Yes, I did." And she tells him, "Your other son is proclaiming himself to be king." Hallelujah. Man, God, I wish I could preach right now. You know what happened to David? The Spirit of God come on him. He got up off of that bed that he'd been in for days. And he said, "You get my mule and you put Solomon on him and you lead him down the streets before anybody gets here and say, 'God save the king. God save the king Solomon.'" Amen. And by the time Adonijah got back to town, Solomon was entrenched. Firmly, somebody ought to shout hallelujah. I said, if you got love was just lost, what you need to do is go back to your king and say, "Oh king, you give me this child, and you said he's going to be a king. You said he's going to do something." Amen. The devil's sidetracking the plans. They got their minds on something else right now. They're looking at something else right now. Somebody else is going to be king in their life. Amen. Oh, hallelujah. Praise God. I wish I would have done better. Come on, y'all stand. Oh, hallelujah. Please, please, please get a grasp on it. I've battled the devil while I preached. I've battled a lot of other things. I know you've had your mind on a lot of other things, but I want to tell you what. It's been a long time since I've been so excited about preaching a sermon. And I want you to get excited about those babies you're holding. Please. Please remember who they are. If you a mom here and you have children that's lost, remember in prayer in your prayer room. Amen. Okay. Woo! What God promised you about your children. And if you're nursing a king, if you're rocking a king, you ought to bring him or a princess or whatever. Look, here's a little princess here. Could be a little king over here. Could be a little princess here. I'm telling you. Church, I'm telling you. I'm telling you. I'm telling you. Do y'all remember what I read to you before I even preached this morning? Those half-breed Indians out here trying to start a big ranch not too far from here didn't know that little baby born on the frontier was going to be Will Rogers. Y'all, I'm not going to take this. I'm going to preach 2 or 3 more minutes, but right now you're going to pray for me. And you're going to pray that the Lord, the Spirit of God, bind these spirits. They're trying to work in this place today while I'm trying to preach. In the name of Jesus, Lord, I've preached my best. I preach what you give me. I preach what you show me and reveal to me. And God, I'm expecting some results here today. I battled today keeping people's attention. I know I have. And I know, Lord, I know, I understand. There's all things we're all wanting to do. But God, please, for a few moments, would you help somebody to remember a promise? Oh, God, if there's someone here holding a little one and they don't know what the promise is yet, then let them come to the altar and you show them. You reveal the prophecy to them. Amen. Woo! But if God's given you a prophecy over your children, you need to do like Bathsheba did. You need to go back to your king this morning. And say, "Oh King, did not you say? Did not you say if I would raise them in church? If I would do my best to educate them and train them right and bring them up in the nurture and the admonition of the Lord, that they would never depart?" Come on now, come on, come on. Holy, holy, holy, holy. Praise God. Go ahead and play, sister. Sing when you're ready. The altars are open. Come on, let's seek God right now, would you? Somebody take a step here. Let's believe the Lord here today. Trust in Him with all of your heart. Lean not to your own understanding. Sing it.

0: 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Up next, another great message from Guthrie Cuzzy.
1: Chapter 5, verse number 6. Blessed are they which do hunger and thirst after righteousness, for they shall be filled. Read that again. And the word blessed means happy and contented and satisfied. You know, synonymous words. Means all that. Amen. Blessed are they. Happy, contented, satisfied. Amen. Enjoying this salvation. I choose this way. I like that song. Blessed are they which do hunger and thirst after righteousness, for they shall be filled. Not maybe, not might, not could be, not possibility, but they shall be. Amen. You can't get any more positive than that. Amen. John chapter 7. John chapter 7. Verse number 37 through 39. Familiar portion. In the last day, that great day of the feast, Jesus stood and cried, saying, "If any man thirst, let him come unto me and drink." Now, Jesus didn't just stand up and unemotionally declare these words. But when the Bible said that Jesus cried, he stood up and he cried. It shows the impact behind these words. It shows the desire of the Lord to fill folks. Amen. To minister to them, to help them. And so he cried out and said, amen, in that last day, the great day of the feast, and said, "If any man thirst, let him come unto me and drink. He that believeth on me, as the Scripture has said, out of his belly shall flow rivers of living water. But this spake he of the Spirit, which they that believe on him should receive. For the Holy Ghost was not yet given, because that Jesus was not yet glorified." But it was coming. It was coming. It was coming. Amen. In Luke chapter 16, now you're going to wonder, how in the world did this text can balance with these other two? But I think you'll see. Luke chapter 16, verse number 19. There was a certain rich man which was clothed in purple and fine linen, and fared sumptuously every day. And there was a certain beggar named Lazarus, which was laid at the gate full of sores, and desiring to be fed with the crumbs which fell from the rich man's table. Moreover, the dogs came and licked his sores. And it came to pass that the beggar died, and was carried by the angels into Abraham's bosom. The rich man also died and was buried. And in hell, he lifted up his eyes, being in torments. Not one. That word is plural there. Torments. Amen. And seeth Abraham afar off, and Lazarus in his bosom. And he cried and said, "Father Abraham, have mercy on me, and send Lazarus that he may dip the tip of his finger in water and cool my tongue, for I am tormented in this flame." Dear loving God, in Jesus' name, will you hide us behind Calvary tonight one more time, Lord? Just anoint our feeble lips of clay. And Lord, let us please preach this message with a burden. Will you break our hearts with the Holy Ghost to preach this message?

0: For Lord, sitting under the sound of my voice, there's somebody here tonight that needs God. Lord, there's others that need to be encouraged. There's others that need to make commitments. Will you just help me, Lord, to preach in such a way that the power and the anointing of God could rest upon me, that Jesus could be exalted and glorified, and Lord, that souls might find help that they need, and we'll praise you and thank you for it in the wonderful, wonderful name of Jesus. Amen. Isaiah in chapter 12, verse 3 said, "Therefore, with joy shall ye draw waters out of the wells of salvation." The Bible is full of wells and rivers and springs, amen, declaring unto us God's willingness to quench our thirst spiritually, showing us God is not only willing, but God has an abundant supply. Amen. Praise the Lord. I want to preach for a little while tonight, and I'll take my text from this 24th verse. "And he cried and said, Father Abraham, have mercy on me, and send Lazarus that he may dip the tip of his finger in water and cool my tongue, for I'm tormented in this flame." I'd like to preach if the Lord will help me tonight for a little while. Amen. On this text and this thought. Amen. Drink now, for there's a land where there is no water. Drink now, for there's a land where there is no water. We don't grasp that. We don't understand that. We can't get a hold of that. Amen. It doesn't stir us like it ought to. But whether we grasp it or understand it or not, there's a day coming, children, when all them whose names are not written in the Lamb's Book of Life will find themselves in that land where there is no water. Not one drop. Not one drop. No water. Amen. Don't you think, in the light of that, that when the invitation is given, amen, by Jesus Christ, the Son of God, and various places by the Spirit, amen, that we ought to just drink. Amen. Drink and drink and drink, lest we go to that land where there is no water. Praise God. Help me preach a little while. I mean, I got a burden tonight. I hope I can preach without crying, but I got such a burden tonight. Oh, God, help me. I can't even read my scriptures for crying. Amen. Praise the Lord. Hallelujah, hallelujah. Hallelujah, hallelujah. I think by Jesus describing wells, wells of salvation, rivers of living water, and springs that spring it up unto everlasting life, I think by using this terminology that God's Holy Ghost, amen, is speaking to our hearts as He anointed those men of old to write these words, trying to make us to understand and realize, amen, how important that it is to find God in our lives before we go to that land where there is no water. Amen. God tells us and lets us know there's plenty of water to drink. Yet folks are satisfied, amen, with just a little sip, amen, when they could drink from this never-ending supply. That always amazes me, Brother Jimmy, how folks that are just set and be satisfied, amen, when God says to drink. Have you ever been real thirsty? I mean real thirsty. I mean, were that you had worked and labored and maybe been out in the field or somewhere where there wasn't any water. Amen. And finally you made it to the house. Amen. And you let that bucket down in that well. And you heard it gurgle. Amen. As it filled up to the brim. And you draw that water out of that well. Amen. You couldn't hardly wait to get a drink. You were so thirsty. Well, it hadn't been but just a few hours until you drank your fill. But here you was thirsty again. All in the same day. Can you imagine going to that land? Amen. Where there's torments. Where the worm dieth not. Where the fire is not quenched. Amen. And day after day, year after year, millennium after millennium, amen, it's still not one drop of water. Not one drop of water. Amen, it's still you're thirsty. Oh, if I was here tonight and I hadn't drank of this water that said would be a springing well, springing up unto everlasting life, I believe I'd make my way to this altar tonight and get me a good drink, lest I go to the land where there is no water. Oh, my. Folks are just satisfied with a sip, and God says drink. You know what it means to compromise? You know what it means to compromise? It means to accept something short of the goal. Amen. Look what God's got available for us. Look what God's got laid out for us. And to accept something short of that is to compromise. Amen. Oh, we don't need to just sip around. Amen. In this water that God provides. But we need to get down to business and begin to drink. Did you know if the devil can't get you to compromise with the world, that he'll work on us to accept something short of complete commitment and dedication? Yes, he will. If he can't get you to compromise with the world, then he'll work on you to try to get you to accept something short of what God's got for you. Amen. And he'll try to rock you to sleep. Amen. With religion. Amen. And cause you to be cold and indifferent in your heart. Amen. He'll do his best to cause you to come up short of what God wants for your life. Yes, he will. That's his business. Do you know what sanctification is? Now, you could preach months and months and months on sanctification, but just I'm talking about just a little short Arkansas definition of sanctification. It means to be separated from the world and be dedicated to God. Amen? We got a lot of folks today, they've accepted something short of the goal. They'll separate from the world. They'll come out from the world, but they'll never find themselves wholly committing themselves unto God Almighty. And sanctification, if there's not commitment, is not complete. Amen. God wants us to complete the work. Amen. And that work completed will be when you separate yourself from the world and totally, wholly, without reservation, surrender yourself unto God Almighty to accomplish His will in your life in this world. Amen. Praise God. A lot of folks, God said you could have a river. A lot of folks just satisfied with just a branch. Yeah. God said it could be like rivers of living water flowing out of you. And a lot of folks are just satisfied with a little branch.
1: just a trickling of water when they could have a gushing river. Amen? I remember when I was just a boy, I was, I don't know, 10, 11 years old. Somewhere in that area, we lived about 3.5-4 miles out of town, out in the country. There was a little store and a little settlement there that's called Montreal. I don't know where they got that name. Never did find out. But there was a little store there, and it was about a mile and a quarter, mile and a half from our house. And sometime Mama would send me to the store down there. And you folks know, you're close enough to Kentucky and around, you know what strip pits are, where they strip coal. Well, back in them days, they didn't have to correct them, you know, and refill them and replenish them. Back those days, they just stripped it out and left them. And on the way to the store, there was a little strip pit there. It was just a small one, and they just hadn't done much with it. A lot of those things, you know, were 60, 70, 80 foot deep. But this one, I don't know what the deal was, but anyway, I can't remember. But they had dug at the side of the road there, but the bank where they had dug the dirt out hid you from the road. And that little strip pit there was, oh, I don't know, it was probably maybe 100 foot long and maybe 30 foot wide. And the deepest part of that was about waist deep. And about half of it was just maybe, you know, 1.5-2 foot deep. And Mom would send me to the store, and I'd stop by that little strip pit. Amen. I wasn't like the little boy this morning that didn't carry my bathing suit, because we just barely was able to have a pair of overalls, let alone a bathing suit. But I used my birthday suit. Amen. I had one of them. And I'd slip off the road behind the dirt pile, and I'd go into the water, and oh, I'd have myself a time. I'd get out there in that little old strip pit, and I'd begin to swim. I mean, I called it swimming, like some of you call it going to church, like some of you call it being a Christian. Hey, man, I called it swimming. Hey, man, and I'd get out, and I'd kick my feet, but I always kept my hands on the bottom. We called it mud crawling at home. Amen. Now, the little swimming hole there, we call that the crawdad hole, because it was muddy. Amen. You stirred it up, the mud was about that deep, and it was so muddy, thick muddy. My, I thought I was swimming. I thought I was having myself a time. And all the time, I just mud crawling around in the old mud. And the more I crawl, the muddier it get. But you know, one day when I was about 13, I was down at the big boy's swimming hole in the creek. Amen? And they had a swing out over the creek. And they had a big about to... 15, 20 foot up in the tree, had a big pole laying across two trees, amen, and positioned in there. And I'd stand with a fishing pole with a hook on it, and I'd catch the swing for the big boys. Amen. I couldn't swim yet. I was still a mud crawling. And one day I was catching the swing, and I got overbalanced, and the swing drug me off into that good, cool, clear creek water. You know what I done? I swam out of there, and I've been a swimming ever since. Did you know if you would get in, amen, just in these few nights, and get up here to this altar and get you a good drink, amen, of this living water, amen, and make a good commitment of your soul to God, you know you would enjoy yourself so much. Amen. You quit mud crawling, and you could go to swimming. Amen. My. Praise God. You know, God never has accepted excuses. Never has. You'll not find it in the Bible where God accepted excuses. One fellow said an excuse is the skin of a reason stretched over a lie. Whew. That's pretty tough. Amen?
2: Excuse me.
1: Amen? God has never accepted excuses. Adam, where art thou? Lord, I'm hid in the garden. I was naked. And I heard your voice. And I ran and hid. Amen. Why, Adam, have you partook of the forbidden fruit? Lord, that woman that you gave me, she gave it to me and I ate. There's still a curse. You still have to earn your living by the sweat of your brow. Thorns and thistles still grow. Sin, sickness, and disease are rampant everywhere. The curse is active and working today. God did not accept his excuse. Amen. No, he didn't. Now, I'm not going to cover a bunch of these, just a few. Moses said, God. God spoke to him out of that burning bush and said, God, you know I can't go. I can't even talk proper. God didn't accept that. God sent him anyhow. Amen. He went anyhow. God gave him a spokesman to go with him. Amen. But he had to go. Amen. And I look and I think about Aaron. You know, Aaron was the high priest. Been appointed as a high priest for the children of God. And when Moses went up into the mountain and was there 40 days and 40 nights, and the children of Israel got wearied and began to fret, and they came to Aaron, you know, and they said, make us gods. Moses came back and he heard the commotion and came back into the camp, and he asked Aaron, why did you do this? And Aaron said, the people. And said, all I done was just took what they brought me and throwed it into the fire, and out walked a calf. What a lie. What an excuse. God didn't accept that. God will not accept, amen, excuses. Amen, your excuses will never hold water with God. God commands full allegiance or none. God says if you lose your life for my sake, you'll gain it. But if you gain your life in this world, you're going to lose it. Let me preach a little while now. Some of you is kind of stirred up a little bit now. I'm getting down where you're living. You're nervous. Amen. I'm getting right down where you are. You're nervous. Amen. Because you've just been kind of fooling around with God. You're just going to be kind of playing around with your salvation. And amen. You know you ain't right tonight. Amen. I know you told yourself you are. But hey, God knows what you got under the rug. God knows what you got in the closet. God knows what you got hidden to the eyes of others. God knows what's in your heart. And you're not fooling God. Did you know God don't accept the excuse of old age? God said bear fruit in old age. Do you know what Jesus done? Amen. When he walked into the city out of Bethel that morning and into the city there and saw that fig tree with leaves on it. And he went to that fig tree and he looked in that tree behind those leaves and there was no fruit there. The Bible said Jesus cursed it. And it withered from its roots. Because, brother, God demands fruit-bearing Christians. Amen. That'll be committed and dedicated and surrendered. That'll get in and drink from this well. And drink from this river. And drink from this spring and water. And be what God wants them to be. I wish some of you spiritual folks would shout a little bit. Woo. Amen. Amen. Praise God. Hallelujah. Hallelujah. John chapter 4. One of my favorite stories in the Gospels. Oh, what a wonderful story of God's marvelous grace. A woman whose life was a shambles, who was wrecked. I mean, her life was wrecked. Dear God, what a terrible tragedy. I mean, everywhere she had went and everything she had tried had backfired on her and turned against her and left her in shambles. When she found Jesus that day sitting on Jacob's well outside the little city of Sychar in Samaria, amen, she found the pearl of great price. You don't know what you're giving up this evening. You don't know what God wants to do for you. If you just knew, He told this woman, if you knew who was speaking to you, you would ask of me and I'd give you a drink. Did you know the Holy Ghost is here tonight? And He's walking up and down these aisles. He's walking in and out of them pews where you're sitting. And He's speaking to your heart. And He's saying, come on now, drink. Come on, drink. Come on, drink. Oh, I wish I could force feed you. I wish I could do you like a little baby and just come up to you and turn it up and put it in your mouth and hold your nose and you'd swallow. But I can't do that. The invitation is given. But you've got to respond. Oh, if thou just knew what's available for you, amen, you would have asked of me and I'd have given you water to drink. Amen. The conversation went on. Jesus said in verse 14, whosoever drinketh of the water that I shall give him shall never thirst, but the water that I shall give him shall be in him a well of water springing up into everlasting life. Now when you read the context of this and you read the essence of this, this is not giving you a dose of eternal security. But what He's saying is, I'm making myself available to you. Amen. I'm that well. I'm that living water. And you can not only get a drink that'll produce salvation, but you can get a drink. Amen. And another drink. And another drink. And another drink. And you can keep going back to the well of grace. Amen. Until you drink, drink, drink. Until you're satisfied. Praise God. Praise God. Praise God. Ezekiel 47. Ezekiel has a vision. He sees the water ushering out from the throne of God on the east side. The water issues out of there and it flows down. And then a man appears there with a measuring rod of 1,000 cubits. And he measures 1,000 and he takes Ezekiel by the hand. Praise God. Woo! You know what I'm doing tonight? I'm reaching out a hand to you, my friend. I'm reaching out a hand to you. Did you know Ezekiel didn't have to go with that man? But Ezekiel responded. I don't believe that angel forced him to go. I believe that angel gave him invitation and he took him by the hand. And he led him 1,000 cubits and it was ankle deep. He led him 1,000 and it was to the knee. And he led him 1,000 and it was to the loin. And he led him 1,000 And it was rivers to swim in that could not be crossed over. There's more of God than you could ever get. There's more of God available than you'll get 10 billion years into eternity. You'll still be learning more and more and more about God. Wherever that river run, there was healing in it. Yeah. It healed the waters that it run into. It brought forth fish in abundance. It was healing water. It was healing water. Amen. I'm telling you, children, drink now. For there's land where there is no water. Amen. I won't be much longer. In Isaiah chapter 44, I want to read verses 2 there. Isaiah 44 and verse 3. For I will pour water upon him that is thirsty, and floods upon the dry ground. I will pour my Spirit upon thy seed, and my blessing upon thine offspring, and they shall spring up as among the grass, as willows by the watercourse. Oh, what a promise. Jesus said, come to me and drink. Amen. Come to me and drink. And out of your belly shall flow rivers of living water. Amen. Did you know that if folks are not thirsty, they won't drink? I will pour water upon him that is thirsty. If folks are not thirsty, they will not drink. Amen. Very few people just drink because they know they need to drink some water. Most folks only drink when they're thirsty. And if you're not thirsty, you won't drink. Though there's an abundant supply, and though God gives you an invitation, you won't drink if you're not thirsty. Amen. Did you know that it takes water to make things grow? Nothing grows without water. Amen. It'll die. It'll shrivel up. It'll die. You got to have water to make things grow. Do you know that's why we have an altar in the church? That you keep coming back and drinking and drinking. You know why? So you can grow. So you can grow and be what God wants you to be. Don't ever. Oh, it hurts me. I'm a pastor at heart, brother. I've been a pastor for 25 years, and I'm a pastor at heart. And it hurts me when I see folks at the time of the altar. And I know that times that folks have to go to work, and there's things that cause some things. I understand that. But I've saw folks time and time again that when the opportunity was given to find the altar, they got up, slipped out the back, went on their way. They wasn't drinking, but then they wasn't growing either. If you don't drink, you won't grow. And it won't be long till you'll die if you don't drink. Amen. It takes water to produce life, and if you don't drink now, there's a land where there is no water. Not one drop. Not one drop. Let me read you a scripture. I'm coming down to a close. Found in the book of Revelation, very last chapter, verse 17. This is what he said. And the Spirit and the Bride say, come. Oh, that's an invitation, children. The Spirit and the Bride say, come, and let him that heareth say, come. And let him that is athirst come. And whosoever will, let him take the water of life freely. Could I give you a drink tonight? It's so good. Could I give you a drink tonight? Could I give you a drink tonight? Would you please come and get a good drink tonight? This water's wonderful. It's cool and cold. Makes your throat feel good. There's water for you tonight. Would you please come and drink? For you see, there's a land where there is no water. Let's have a little auction here. I've just got one drop. What's it worth? We're in hell now and we're going to have an auction. How much is it worth? What will you give, my friend, for one drop? Look at it hang on that finger. Just one drop. What will you give if a man gain the whole world and lose his own soul? What will you give in exchange for your soul? One drop. A land where there's none. If I could have an auction in hell, I would have all the money of the rich men that have went there. All their accumulations, if there was possible for them to give them to me. If I had one drop of water in hell, every one of them would give me everything they've got. Everything they had, rather. Brother Jimmy, for one drop. What'll you do? Will you not drink in this life? Will you refuse to drink while water's available? While the invitation is given? While there's an abundant supply? Will you refuse to drink and then go to that land yonder where there is no water? I got plenty of time. No, you don't. You just got right now. You might die. You might die before you leave this building tonight. Or you might die on your way home. You might have a heart attack. You might think there's nothing wrong with you and you're young. Amen. And you might wake up in the morning with stomach cramps. And you might have cancer that's already partook of your body. And there ain't nothing they can do. You say, that's fearful, Brother Kay. I know. I don't want to be fearful. I want folks to have faith in God and believe God. But hey, children, anything is worth getting somebody to drink rather than going to hell where there is no water. Would you stand with me? Would the musicians, maybe the singers, maybe they'd get me something to sing and musicians would come around. My heart tonight is reaching out for you. Oh, I wished I could. I wished I could. I wished I could make the choice for you. I wished I could walk this aisle for you. Yes, sir. And kneel at this altar. I wished I could, but I can't. My children, would you pray now with all your heart? And would you beg God to save tonight? Would you beg God in Jesus' name to save somebody tonight? Father, in the name of Jesus right now, oh God, would you stretch your hand out, Lord, in mercy? Would you speak to that heart, Lord, right now? The invitation, Lord, would you give it to them personally? Would you help them, Lord, to come and drink of the water of life freely?
2: Help, Lord. Help, Lord.
1: While they sing and the saints pray, go ahead and sing, children. If you're here, maybe you're lost without God, never been saved. You'd like to come to this altar and pray. It's open. Maybe you're here and you've just been playing church. You've been trifling on God. You've been messing around. You're not where you ought to be with God. This altar's open for you tonight. For you see, you need to drink. You need to drink. Maybe you need the Holy Ghost tonight. This altar's open to you. It's early. I haven't preached long. We've got time. While they play and sing, would you come? Would you come?
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5: You turn 1 Thessalonians chapter 5 for the Word of God this morning. I'm already looking forward to what God is going to do, not only in this service, but in the service tonight. Hallelujah. 1 Thessalonians chapter 5. Amen. You'd stand for the reading of God's Word. Be reading three verses this morning. But of the times and seasons, brethren and sistren, you have no need that I write unto you, for yourselves know perfectly well that the day of the Lord so cometh as a thief in the night. For when they shall say, peace accords, peace talks, things getting better. When they shall say peace and safety. I'm not going to make it during the preaching, but I want you to notice the sub change here. He said, I write unto you. Verse 2. Yourselves, you know. But when they say. That's another group. We're not in that group. Aren't you glad you're not in that group? When they shall say peace and safety, then sudden destruction cometh upon them as travail upon a woman with child, and they shall not escape. But you know the times and the season. They shall not escape, but you know the times and the seasons. Look at verse 2. Here's going to be the title of the message. Latter part of verse 2, he said, the day of the Lord so cometh as a thief in the night. I want to preach to this morning on the day of the Lord so cometh. The day of the Lord so cometh. We cannot assign a specific date to Christ's coming, but we can tell when things are lining up to make it likely he is going to come. And when he comes, he is going to usher in the day of the Lord. I want to tell you, church, the day of the Lord so cometh. The day of the Lord. Heavenly Father, shut up our hearts to the truth. Speak to us as a church. Speak to individuals. Whatever the need is, Lord, here this morning, meet that need. Save someone. May the power of the Holy Spirit be present throughout the preaching of the word. In Jesus' name. Amen. You can be seated. Before we had electronic organizers for years, I used one of those big calendar mats that go on the top of your desk. How many have seen those? About 2 feet wide, and I'd fill in all the boxes with the church dates, and there on my desk in my study, almost every square was filled up with some event, something that needed to be done, some service. And I walked in there one day, I noticed someone had been writing on my calendar. And it was my wife. She had found a blank square And she had written in it, spend time with your wife. In other words, this day is going to be my day. We may not know just exactly where it is, but the Lord has selected a day on the calendar of time. And He has said, this day is going to be my day. Lately, Sandra got a new phone, and I went on the internet to made her a Google site. And I invited the church calendar, which you can do as well. And all the events of the church calendar automatically went to her Google calendar. And then her Google calendar synced with her phone. I said, look at your phone now. You have all the church. She's always asking me, what's on this day? What's on that day? Because I have the church. I said, look now, on your phone, all the church events and dates are on your phone. Now you won't have to ask me anymore. You'll know when to schedule your thing. I wasn't being smart. I was being helpful. But I said, you'll know when to schedule your thing. Now here's the thing about the day of the Lord. Amen. We don't know which day. Amen. To put in there and to assign the event to. But what we need to do, since we don't know the day, we just need to treat every day like it could be His day. We need to treat every day like it was the day that the Lord is coming again. In fact, there was a song that said, this could be the day. This could be the end of my race. This could be the day I see Him face to face. This could be the day I hear Him say, well done. This could be the day that the Lord will come. How many knows that every day could be the day of the coming of the Lord? Hallelujah. I want to be ready, don't you? I'm preaching this morning that God has an agenda. God has scheduled a day when He's going to wrap things up. God has scheduled a day to judge the wicked, a day to reward the righteous, a day to shut the door on the age of grace and repentance, a day to destroy the rebellious of armies of the earth, a day to show His glory and His splendor, a day to set up His kingdom on earth, a day to exact penance of all of those who flaunt their sin in His face. It'll be a day when He'll bring final and complete victory over Satan and sin and wickedness. It'll be a day that every knee shall bow and every tongue confess that Jesus is the resurrected Lord. I'm telling you, the day of the Lord cometh. It's His day, and His day is coming. Hallelujah. I want to ask some questions this morning. First of all, what is the day of His coming? There's a little indication, not only in verse 2 when it's called the day of the Lord, but in verse 3 when it says, then sudden destruction cometh upon them. Sometimes we say to a bride, this is your day, your big day. It's about you. Amen. The day of the Lord is His day. A person's day is when it's all about that person and what they desire. And the day of the Lord is about the day when it's all about Him and what He desires. It's the day that God takes the stage on the events of this world. It's the day when God will be the center of attention. Forever I shall see Him. Hallelujah. And all the kindreds and tribes of the earth shall wail because of Him. It's the day when God is going to do His thing. Hallelujah. It's the day when God will be vindicated as righteous and holy. It's the day that God will be seen in His glory. It's the day when God will answer every challenge, put down every rebellion. Oh, we used to sing, there's a great day coming, a great day coming, a great day coming. By we singing, the Lord's day's coming. The day when He steps on the scene. Hallelujah. Amen. It's a day when God intervenes directly and with finality in the events of man. It's a day when God's going to give victory to His people over their enemies. It's a day when God's going to judge the wicked and exact of them for their wrongdoing. It's a day of terror and a day of destruction and a day of devastation. It's a day when God the general, amen, mounts his steed and leads the armies of heaven. You say that don't sound too exciting. That sounds negative. Oh, it's not negative when you realize that part of that day is when he comes after his people so we can join him on his day, on his entrance onto the scene of human events. Hallelujah. I'm talking about the day of the Lord. Amen. I'm going to read a few scriptures, and these are important, so I just want you to stay with me just a little bit as we see what the scripture says about the day of the Lord. It's a day when man is humbled and God is exalted. Isaiah chapter 2 and verse 11. The lofty looks of man shall be humbled, and the haughtiness of men shall be bowed down, and the Lord alone shall be exalted in that day. Isaiah 2:12. For the day of the Lord of hosts shall be upon everyone that is proud and lofty, upon everyone that is lifted up, and he shall be brought low. Isaiah 13:6. How ye, for the day of the Lord is at hand. It shall come as a destruction from the Almighty. Therefore shall all hands be faint, and every man's heart shall melt. Even Isaiah 13:8. And they shall be afraid. Pangs and sorrows shall take hold of them. They shall be in pain as a woman that travaileth. They shall be amazed one at another. Their faces shall be as flames. Behold, the day of the Lord cometh, cruel both with wrath and fierce anger, to lay the land desolate, and he shall destroy the sinners thereof out of it. For the stars of heaven and constellations thereof shall not give their light. The sun shall be darkened in his going forth, and the moon shall not cause her light to shine. And I will punish the world for their evil, and the wicked for their iniquity, and I will cause the arrogancy of the proud to cease, and will lay low the haughtiness of the terrible. I'm telling you, when I read that, first of all, I want to remind us that this is a coming day. This, as true as God's prophecy is, this is going to happen. And second of all, we don't have to be on the receiving end of all of this. We can be in the company of the redeemed, the blood washed, the church, the bride of Christ, the body of Christ. Hallelujah! It'll be a glorious day for the children of God. The day of the Lord is a day when God returns to every man his injury, mockery, rebellion, scoffing, and rejection of God. Isaiah 34:8. For it is the day of the Lord's vengeance and the year of recompense for the controversy of Zion. Jeremiah 46:10. For this is the day of the Lord God of hosts, a day of vengeance, that he may avenge him of his adversary, and the sword shall devour, and it shall be satiated and made drunk with their blood. For the Lord God of hosts hath a sacrifice in the north country by the river Euphrates. It's a terrible day. The day of the Lord is a terrible day when God unleashes his anger in judgment. Lamentations 2:22. Thou hast called us a solemn day, my terrors round about, so that in the day of the Lord's anger none escape nor remain. Those that have swaddled, I have swaddled and brought up, hath my enemy consumed. Zephaniah 1:8. And it shall come to pass in the day of the Lord's sacrifice that I will punish the princes and the king's children and all such as are clothed with strange apparel. That day is a day of wrath, a day of trouble and distress, a day of wasteness and desolation, a day of darkness and gloominess, a day of clouds and thick darkness. Listen to this. I know it may be a wise thing, but everybody's buying up silver and gold. But listen to what it says. Zephaniah 1:18. Neither their silver nor their gold shall be able to deliver them in the day of the Lord's wrath, but the whole land shall be devoured by the fire of his jealousy, for he shall make even a speedy riddance of all them that dwell on the land. Zephaniah 2:2. Before the decree bring forth, before the day days pass as a chaff, before the fierce anger of the Lord come upon you, before the day of the Lord's anger come upon you. Verse 3, seek ye the Lord, all you meek of the earth, which have wrought his judgment. Seek righteousness, seek meekness. It may be ye shall be hid in the day of the Lord's anger. I'm already hid. I'm hid under the blood. I'm hid in the cleft of the rock, Christ Jesus. I'm hid in the sea of God, forgetfulness of my sin. I'm glad I'm already hid from the day of the Lord. I'm talking about the day of the Lord. What is it? Amen. Just a few more scriptures. It's a time of unprecedented terribleness and terror. One of the common fares of movie makers today is apocalyptic movies, the end of the world. I'm telling you, I don't watch those, but if you have, as bad as they portrayed it, they have not in those apocalyptic movies even began to portray how terrible and horrible it's going to be on earth in the day of the Lord. Oh, hallelujah. You say you're depressing me. I hope not. I'm preaching about Jesus who's made a way of escape. I'm talking about one who's made a way. We can be prepared. We don't have to go through that and the terrible things that that involves. How horrible is it? Joel 2:10. The earth shall quake before them. Anybody hear anything about earthquakes lately? As that one authority said, I've already quoted him, you ain't seen nothing yet. Amen. He said, the earth shall quake before them. The heavens shall tremble. The sun and the moon shall be dark. And the stars shall withdraw their shining. And the Lord shall utter his voice before his army. For his camp is very great. For he's strong that executeth his word. Here it is. For the day of the Lord is great and very terrible. And who can abide it? Verse 30. And I will show one wonders in heaven and earth, blood and fire, pillars of smoke. The sun shall be turned into darkness and the moon into blood before that great and terrible day of the Lord come. And multitudes in the valley of decision. For the day of the Lord is near in the valley of decision. The sun and the moon shall be darkened and stars shall withdraw their shine. You say that's all Old Testament. I beg to differ with you, because Peter, in the day of Pentecost, the first message to the church, he took this as a text and he said, it's no longer Old Testament, it's New Testament. The day of the Lord's coming. The sun's going to be darkened, the moon turned into blood. And that's why Peter said, I'm preaching Jesus to you. Hallelujah. He's the way of escape. He's the way to be saved from the day of the Lord. Hallelujah. Amos 5, shall not the day of the Lord be darkness and not light? Second question, how is the day of the Lord coming? Our text says in verse 2, for yourselves know perfectly well that the day of the Lord so cometh as a thief in the night. How'd they know that? Because that's what Jesus said. Jesus looked at his disciples and said, my coming is going to be like a thief in the night. How is his coming like a thief? A thief comes unexpectedly. Hallelujah. How many's ever been robbed at your home or your automobile? Did you receive a phone call several days prior? Say, yes, hello, I'm your local neighborhood thief. I just wanted you to know, on April the 11th, at 11:30 in the evening, I'll be coming to rob your house. This is your friendly reminder. Did that happen to anyone that got robbed? No, because the thief comes unexpectedly. Jesus is coming soon, but you can't put it on the calendar. It could be right now. He comes as a thief. A thief comes suddenly. He moves with speed. He's here and then he's gone. That's the way it's going to be with the church. He's going to be here and they're going to meet him in the church will meet him in the sky. Hallelujah. A thief usually leaves destruction and loss. I hate to see messes. And I understand most thieves make a mess as they're looking for valuables. They pour out drawers. They pull things off the wall. They push holes sometimes looking for things. They leave destruction. They break the door, break the locks, break the window. Amen. It's going to be destructive in the day of the Lord to the wicked. And then a thief takes something with him. I tell you what, the Lord is going to come as a thief. What he's taken with him, it's his jewels. It's his redeemed. It's the poor and again. man. He's going to come like a thief in the night. That's why you're more cautious at night to keep the doors locked. You're more cautious when you're going to be away. You don't know that a thief is coming, but you know those are times that are conducive to his coming. Nighttime is conducive to his coming. Amen. All of those times when you're away, that's why you're extra cautious. Look, I can tell you, Brother Wilson, that the Lord is coming today. But when I look around,

second coming of Jesus is becoming obsolete in many of our churches. Amen. You no longer hear it preached. I'm not going to get on that hobby horse. I'm just going to tell you one more time that his second coming is as much of the gospel as his first coming. And we do need to know about the times of the seasons. What did he mean about that, about the time in the season? How are those different? A time is a specific date. It's a specific date. What did Paul say they knew about the time, the specific date? Here's what they knew. Jesus said, you cannot set a specific date. Jesus said, no man knows the day or the hour. I don't care if it's a Jewish rabbi. I don't care if it's a preacher that can quote the whole Bible. I don't care how many archaeological digs they've been at. If they start setting a date, they are a false teacher. They are a false preacher. Because Jesus said, no man knows the day or the hour. Therefore, some folks said, well, he just won't ever going to come. No, that's not what he's saying. The time is a specific date, but the season is the kind of time. And whereas Jesus said you cannot know the specific date, Jesus said you can know the season. Look at the fig tree when it begins to bud, and you know that his coming is near. I can't put a date on the calendar, but Jesus said I can look around and say this is the kind of time. This is the season in which the Lord could come again. Though I can't jot down the date and put it on Google and sync it with my phone, even I can look at the sign of the time and say this is a season that the Lord could come. While back there was a movie 2012 based on the Mayan calendar. The Mayan calendar, it's a round thing. It ended at 2012. And a lot of people in the world never darkened the church door said, well, the world's going to end in 2012 because the Mayan calendar ended in 2012. I'm only going to say two things about that. Number one, how did they just not know that was as far as they made the calendar? You can get a calendar that says 2010 through 2011. Just because you look and the last date is December 2011, you don't go, oh, the world's going to end. And the second thing, if the Mayans were so accurate and predicting the end of the world, how come they didn't predict their own demise? I'm not making fun of Mayans. I'm making fun of people that will take something like some sensational conspiratory theory and start talking about the end of the world and refuse to read the Bible and look at what the Bible says are signs of his coming. I can't set the date, but I can tell by the seasons that Jesus could come again. You see, because of that, we don't need signs, any more signs for Jesus to come. There doesn't need to be one more sign fulfilled before Jesus comes. He can come today. Amen. The signs tell us the season, not the specific date. I said the signs tell us the season and not the specific date. That's why throughout history, like the New Testament Christians, they were not in error to believe the Lord was coming soon, because they looked around them and the season was as such. There was a one world government, Nero. He was killing Christians. Amen. There was a one world power and all of this. They were in a season when the Lord could have come again. Amen. I believe that. Look what it says in verse 3. For when they shall see peace and safety, then sudden destruction cometh upon them as travail upon a woman with child, and they shall not escape. In other words, the coming of the Lord is like a woman giving birth. Now here's the thing, and I'll spare you in discretion the details, but though a woman can tell, a woman with child can tell that her time is coming near, she can never write on the calendar when that child is going to be born. The doctor can try to do that with his sign. He can say your child's going to be born on August 31st, and it might be August 27th or August 32nd or September 1st. Amen. You can't write down the specific time, but you know the time is about to come. And just because I can't give you a specific date of Christ's coming does not mean I cannot look at our world and say that the time is near as travail upon a woman with child. And the way that works, there's always a false alarm. A woman says, well, I believe this is time, but that passes, that goes away. Then there comes another time.

pain. And she says, well, you know, this is a time, but that goes away. But here's the point. One of those times she feels a pain and said, this is a time. That is the time. And that's the way it happens in the course of history. We as the church, we read our Bibles. We see, as Jesus talks about in Matthew 24, the beginning of birth pain. And we say, this is it. But then there's a subsiding. That doesn't mean it's not going to come. One of these times when you hear about a new war in the Middle East, one of these times when you hear for another cry for a one world government, it is going to be the time. And if you look around, that's the kind of world we live in. It's always about to happen, like the sword in the myth hanging over the throne by a horsehair that could break at any time. Like the tectonic plates, tension building up as they rub together, and suddenly there's a slip and there is an earthquake like we just had in Japan. That tension's been building for decades and centuries. And I'm telling you, the tension of human history and events, like tectonic plates, has been building and building and building and building. And suddenly one day there's going to be a slip, and the day of the Lord is going to come. Can you say amen? I'm about done. Let's bear with a few more scriptures here. Ezekiel 30 verse 3. For the day of the Lord is near. Even the day of the Lord is near. A cloudy day. It shall be the time of the heathen. Amen. Ezekiel 30 and 4. And the sword shall come. Joel 1:15. Last for the day. For the day of the Lord is at hand. Each of these verses show how it's always imminent. It's always soon to happen. Joel 2:1. Blow ye the trumpet in Zion. Sound the alarm in my holy mountain. And all the inhabitants of the land tremble. For the day of the Lord cometh. For it is nigh at hand. Obadiah 1:15. For the day of the Lord is near upon all the heathen. Zephaniah 1:7. And hold thy peace at the presence of the Lord God, for the day of the Lord is at hand. Zephaniah 1:14, the great day of the Lord is near. It is near and hasteneth greatly, even the voice of the day of the Lord. And the New Testament apostles picked it up. And Peter said, the day of the Lord is at hand. They said, the day is short. Amen. One more time before we move forward to a close. I want to give you an illustration. We're approaching tornado season, right? Amen. You'll have on your screen or on your radio, it'll come across, the signal will be sounded, tornado watch. You know what that means? That means they can't tell you of a certainty that there is going to be a tornado. But that tornado watch means the conditions have developed so that they're favorable for a tornado. And so this alarm goes off over here, and you go hiding, or the warning comes, or the watch notice is given, and you go to your cellar, you go to the hallway, you put a pillow on your head. But some time goes away, and the goes on, and the wind quits blowing, and the sun comes out, and they take the notice off. Were you an idiot because there was no tornado? Were you an idiot to take cover? Were you an idiot to take note of the notice? No, because the conditions were such as there very likely could have been a tornado. And even because there was not, doesn't mean you were a fool. You were wise. Brother Wilson, you heard people when you were a young man, your age now, talking about the coming of the Lord being soon. They died. They've been in the grave for years. Were they mistaken? No, sir. They looked around and the conditions were favorable for His coming. Hallelujah. I'm telling you, it's going to be that way. And the way I look at it, when I look around, when I listen to the news, when I hear the leaders talk, I'm telling you, we need a warning. We need a watch. The coming of the Lord is near. If He don't come tomorrow, that doesn't mean I was wrong or you were wrong, because it says the conditions are ripe for His coming. I grew up in Oklahoma. I hate to admit this, but I hardly pay attention to tornado watches. I've heard them so often, so many times, I hardly pay attention to them. And that could be dangerous, because one could catch me. Amen. You see, I've heard this all my life. You can get careless. It's like I do with the tornado. See, I don't need to pay attention to it. I've heard this all my life. I heard it in Sunday school. I heard it when I was young. I've heard all those tornado watches. It's liable to take you by surprise. Every time the Holy Spirit stirs up by our looking into the Word that the Lord's coming, we need to take note. Can you say amen? Hallelujah. Last of all, how to be prepared for the day of the Lord that is coming. Amen. Peter, on that first day, preached
and use Joel for the text in Acts 2:20. And the sun shall be turned into darkness and the moon into blood before the great and notable day of the Lord come. And it shall come to pass that whosoever shall call upon the name of the Lord shall be saved. What a message. I like to talk about Bible prophecy, but too many are only interested in the sensation of it. But the purpose of Bible prophecy is that we might prepare. I want to see folks get saved. Amen. I read about that man that called us pastor. He said, "Pastor, my wife has left me. My car engine blew up during a wreck I just had. I'm facing serious surgery. I've got mortgages due on the house, 3 months due. My kids won't talk to me. And I'm at the lowest point of my life. I need help, Pastor. Could you tell me if the Lord's coming is going to be pre-trib or mid-trib or post-trib?" With the kind of needs that he has, knowing those details about prophecy isn't going to solve anything. And if you're lost, if you don't know Jesus, if you've heard it but you're not prepared, all the details, the sensational details of prophecy is not going to help you be prepared. But I tell you what will. Peter, when he talked about the sun being darkened and the moon turning to blood, you know what he said? He said, "Whosoever shall call upon the name of the Lord shall be saved." Not whoever crawls on glass, broken glass on their knee. Not only who jumps through this hoop or that hoop, but like Peter when he was sinking, cried out, "Lord, save me." And the Lord reached down and grabbed Peter's hand and lifted him back on top of the wind or the waves of that sea. I'm telling you, if you're lost, if you're not ready for the coming of the Lord, I'll tell you how you can be ready. Call on His name and He'll save you. He'll change your life. He'll give you a new beginning. He will change your life inside it. Oh, I'm glad I can preach that. I'm not just preaching this earth is going to end in a fiery inferno. I'm preaching you can be saved. Whosoever will shall call upon the name of the Lord shall be saved. And it hit me, Brother May, yesterday afternoon. We limit this to initial salvation. Call on the name of the Lord, you'll become born again. But I'm convinced to be ready for the coming of the Lord, it's not just calling on Him that initial time of salvation, but it's calling on Him every day of our lives. I need to be saved. I call on the name of the Lord and He's saved. But I'm going to be ready for the coming of the Lord because every day I'm calling on Him. Oh, come on, church, every day. I'll tell you how we can be ready for the day of the Lord. Every day calling. Young people, are you ready for the coming of the Lord? Make it a practice every day to sincerely call upon the name, because whosoever shall call upon the name of the Lord shall be saved. Oh, I want to be in that number, don't you? Amen. Music, would you come? We were down there in Neosho, and I had a friend that asked me if I heard about the bluffs. Some of you will know about this. Down by Knoll, Missouri, about 20 miles south of Neosho, the Elk River used to carve to the side of the hill. That was the best place above the river to build the road, if I remember right, Highway 59. They built the road where the river used to be, had carved into that hillside. And you could be driving and you could look up, and the bluffs totally went over the top of the road. The water had caved out underneath, and they would tell. And I don't know, you know what I'm talking about, Rusty? When I always drove, Now, how many's ever driven into a parking garage in a hired vehicle, and you saw the concrete girders there, and even though you knew the height said it was high enough, every time you went under one, does anyone else have that sensation, or is that just me? And you'd drive under these bluffs, and you got from underneath them. I've been on a canoe on that river looking up those bluffs and saying, they got to fall one day. Well, just recently there was an earthquake you read about in the papers in Arkansas. And it shook that old hillside and those bluffs fell. I thought about all the times, whether driving or on the canoe. I said, those bluffs have got to fall someday.
But I also had another thought. I don't want to be on that highway underneath them when they fall. I want to be in a different place. If the day of the Lord were to happen today, would you really want to be in a different place than you are right now? Would you think about it? If the day of the Lord happened today, would you rather be in a different place than you are right now? Talk about spiritually. I want to tell you, if you have to answer that affirmatively, I want to tell you today you can get in a different place. You can get in the ark of safety. You can get every sin underneath the blood, and you can be ready for His coming. Let's stand and stretch forth our hands towards heaven. Let's praise Him. Oh, what a great day. Let's praise Him that He's made a way that we can be prepared. We can be ready. Oh, let's praise Him. Hallelujah. Hallelujah. Oh, hallelujah. Hallelujah. Oh, hallelujah. If you're here this morning, you're not in a place of preparation. You're not in a place of salvation. I want to invite you to come. If there's any doubt in your mind that you're not prepared for that day, I want you to come right now. Would you come? Say, I want to be ready. I want to be ready. Are you here? Amen. You want to be ready. You want to be prepared. You're not in a place. If that bluff were to fall right now, you'd be underneath it. You say, I want to be in a different place than where I'm at right now. Hallelujah. Oh, hallelujah. All right, hallelujah. Let's praise Him all across the building. If you want to be ready for His coming, oh, let's praise Him. Hallelujah. Oh, come on, let's spend a season of prayer right now. Amen. Let's have a season of prayer right now. Hallelujah. Hallelujah. Hallelujah. Hallelujah. God, talk to us. God, speak to us by the Holy Spirit. Holy Spirit, make it real. Help us to be looking for the return of Christ. Lord, as You went away, Your angels, Your messengers said, You're coming again in like manner as we have seen You go. Lord, help us to look for Your return. Hallelujah. Oh, hallelujah. Thank You, Jesus. Thank You, Jesus. Hallelujah. Amen. If you could remain standing for just a moment, and I'm going to ask the board to go ahead and come to the platform. I want to ask our members to stay here in a moment. We're so glad for everyone to come. And let's just take a moment, members, before we move into the meeting. Amen. Shake hands with several around you and find some of our visitors and shake their hand. And during this time, after we've had a time of fellowship, thank you for coming, visitors, and we hope you come again. And members, if you just tarry on here for a few minutes.

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2: Let's see what God's going to do right here tonight. I feel something stirring and down on the inside right now. So I'm just going to preach to you. It's maybe a 15-minute sermon tonight. And hallelujah. That'd be great, wouldn't it? It would if I was done in 15 minutes. Verse number 1, John chapter 20. The first day of the week cometh Mary Magdalene early, when it was yet dark, unto the sepulchre, and seeth the stone taken away from the sepulchre. Then she runneth and cometh to Simon Peter and to the other disciple whom Jesus loved, saith unto them, They have taken away the Lord out of the sepulchre, and we know not where they have laid him. We know not where they have laid him. Skip over to verse number 11. But Mary stood without at the sepulchre weeping, and as she wept, she stooped down and looked into the sepulchre, and seeth two angels in white sitting, the one at the head and the other at the feet, where the body of Jesus had lain. And they say unto her, Woman, why weepest thou? She saith unto them, Because they have taken away my Lord, and I know not where they have laid him. Second time she said that. And when she had thus said, she turned herself back and saw Jesus standing and knew not that it was Jesus. Jesus saith unto her, Woman, why weepest thou? Whom seekest thou? She, supposing him to be the gardener, saith unto him, Sir, if thou have borne him hence, tell me where thou hast laid him, and I will take him away. Jesus saith unto her, Mary. She turned herself and saith unto him, Rabboni, which is to say, Master. And Jesus saith unto her, Touch me not, for I am not yet ascended to my Father. But go to my brethren and say unto them, I ascend unto my Father and your Father, and to my God and your God. Mary Magdalene came and told the disciples that she had seen the Lord and that he had spoken these things unto her. Amen. If the Lord will help me here, I won't preach to you just a little while. Notice they said that when they get there, they see the stone taken away. And she says in verse 2, they have taken away the Lord out of the sepulchre, and we know not where they have laid him. It's an empty tomb. That wasn't the only thing that was empty. She was left with an empty feeling. I want to preach tonight on a little thought the Lord laid on my heart today while I was praying, on emerging from that empty feeling. Emerging from that empty feeling. In the other Gospels that you read, you find that although this doesn't really give us the details of what they were doing and their purpose for going, the other Gospels tell us that they were carrying spices. They were going to anoint the body of Jesus. So they had something that they were carrying. Mary Magdalene, the Bible said, that she came early when it was yet dark. Most theologians and people that have studied this said the reason that she came when it was dark is Mary was the farthest away. She was farther away than anybody was. So she had to get a bigger start in order to get there. And there's a lot of folks that are abiding in a dark place, looking for something, going somewhere, needing something in their lives. If you'll bear with me just a few minutes, we'll try to get on to that red-faced preaching that everybody so much really enjoys. But while I'm taking my time right here, Mary Magdalene had lost the best friend that she ever had in the world. And I don't know, friendship is something is so precious that it's so easy to take for granted. And I'm not sure that there's ever been a true value ever been placed on friendship. The importance that people play in our lives. And it gets tough sometimes to continue to make it when we lose some of our friends. I'm telling you, I like friends. I can't say, Brother Keith, that I've got a lot of people that I just absolutely just depend on with everything in me in evangelizing. We seemingly make friends for the week and move on to the next meeting and we're soon forgotten. And we have to go on to something else. But Mary Magdalene, in fact, in reading what little we can read about her, we don't know much about her background except the scripture said that she had had seven devils. She had come from a very rough background. And most people believe that she was one of those that she walked the street. We don't know who her mother was, her father was, if she had any sisters or brothers. The only thing that we're introduced to her on the scene in the place where Jesus cast the devil out of her life. Are you going to help me here tonight? And so it gets to the place that finally she's gotten so accustomed to being in and among the multitude and the crowd where Jesus is that she lives every day just to get something else from the Lord. Something about the conversation. Something about the way that He moved. And I know that there is a new liberal view of this that have tried to make something illicit out of this situation. But there was no sensual love affair going on between Mary Magdalene and Jesus Christ. You hear me now? But what she had was a love for a friend that had showed her the attention that she needed in her life and had dealt with her greatest need. He had given her a reprieve and a break, and it broke the chains of bondage where the devil had bound her down. But I'm going to try to tell you here tonight, if you'll bear with me just for a little while here, it had gone all of those years. I shouldn't say years. It could have been 6 months. It could have been a year that she was acquainted. But all the 400 years of silence that took place between the Old Testament and the New Testament without a prophet or a preacher, I do not believe was of any comparison to the 3 days of silence that took place after the death of Christ. You hear me? It does something to them. For here is a woman that knew Jesus in a way that some of us would only, come on now, a dream and wish with everything in us to get to know Him. She had a very close walk with this man called Jesus. And suddenly here she is one day The crucifixion is taking place. She doesn't have the comforters that Mary, the mother of Jesus, has. She doesn't have the friends to come around her. And I feel like there is a sense of loneliness that begins to set in on her soul. I hope you'll help me here tonight. And bear with me just for a little while. I'll try to get to preaching something here. It began to take its toll on her until she was probably a very miserable person. You realize that when you've seen Jesus every day of your life and suddenly he's no longer there, it has an effect on you. I mean, it affects your attitude. It affects everything about you, the way you treat others. When you get in a place absent from the presence of the Lord, and the only thing that she was going to find to soothe her conscience and to bring comfort for her soul was another visitation. If I can just look upon his face, if I can see the outline of the body, it'll be enough to subdue my fears for another day. Perhaps I can push. Come on now, this adversary that has suddenly risen up and begin to chant at her soul and tell her how she's going to go back, where she's going to end up. She could just get another quick view of him. Maybe willpower will allow her to stand for a few more days. But you see, to get back to my message here, she went to the tomb carrying something. She had an expectation that when she got there, that at the very least, she's going to get to see a dead Christ. She never anticipated. She wasn't looking for resurrection. She wasn't going looking for a miracle. Can I tell you tonight, some of you didn't come here looking for much either. You might have thought it was just another service. But God has got the ability that when our expectations are at the lowest, come on now, he's got a way of changing this around to make it a benefit to us and give us that we need in our lives. I've got to try to hurry and get to something here. You see, she wasn't looking for the stone to be rolled back. She wasn't looking for a napkin laying in its right place. She wasn't looking for the bandages and the clothes that they'd wrapped him in to be laying there. Come on, in that empty tomb. She went looking for Jesus. And when she got there, suddenly her heart began to drop. Have you ever just been so disappointed? You say, but why would she be disappointed? The tomb is empty. I'll tell you why she's disappointed. She doesn't know where he's at now. She knew the way to the graveyard. She knew, she knew, said some knowledge of where his whereabouts possibly could be. But now, she's in a state of confusion. She does not know where to go from here, which direction to take. You see, there are a certain number of steps that you and I, we can retrace from memory as to the last whereabouts to where we saw him at. But can I tell you, are you going to help me here tonight? You don't have to be disappointed when you get there and find that it's not the way you expected. There's going to be something different that's going to take place in your life. You see, at your first coming, you don't expect a coming of life. You don't expect to really get anything in your first effort. It may reward you with absolutely nothing. Emptiness is the only reward for your effort. But can I tell you, if we'll make up our mind that we're going to stick with it and try again, it may be that resurrection will become a reality in our lives. Well, I'm going to try to tell you something here. This may be boring to you, but I don't like that empty feeling. I went to church services and, thought, for sure when I get there, tonight's going to be the night. We're going to shout. I've heard it said by a lot of good preachers that I really couldn't get a message And a lot of times through the course of their experience, the Lord usually, it was because God was going to do something different. But unfortunately, I have a time or two been on the wrong end of that. I couldn't get a message. And they didn't have nothing either. And so we got there, and everything was empty. I'm going to tell you, it's one of the most, and y'all think, y'all probably really think that I just love getting up here. And I know some folks think that we just love just busting hide and climbing all over everything, but we really don't. But it's the most miserable feeling in the world to walk to the pulpit, come on with your spices in your hand, waiting to get a hold of the Lord. You got something that you're carrying, and you get there, and the stone is rolled away, and you ain't got no idea where he's at. Come on, you look around. Are you helping me here? You come on. I thought y'all said the Lord was in this place. I thought he's having revival. Where's he at? You see, it was going to be the first visitation after the resurrection that they were going for. Are you going to help me with this? They thought things were going to be different, but it turned out completely different than what they expected. It resulted in an empty feeling. But the amazing thing about this woman is she didn't live satisfied with this emptiness. While the other ladies that were with her went running back home, Mary Magdalene decided she'd stay around. Now wait a minute, something's not adding up here. We came to the tomb, there sits the guards, they may be asleep. Are you going to help me here? But something's not right here. This is not what I expected. I thought we'd get more out of this, but I'm going to try to preach to us tonight on how we can get over that empty feeling that seems to come into our lives. There are some things that she did that will make a difference in our lives. It'll turn us around. I've got to preach to you here. It may not be really going to help you tonight. I do not know. But I am glad that when Mary didn't get it the first time, she didn't run back home and say, forget about it. She didn't look for the closest cliff and dive off in a suicidal tent. I'll tell you what she done. She lingered. There's got to be some clues. There's got to be some evidence somewhere around here to tell me where I can find Jesus. But see, some folks, when they go the first time, after a long absence from the presence of the Lord, they may not feel anything. I mean, you see, her intentions was, I'm going to take this spice and this myrrh and aloes, and I'm going to put it on. He's going to actually be at our fingertips again. And when they got there, there's nobody to get at their fingertips. Unless you can get excitement out of grave clothes. I don't know if it's make any sense or not. I'll have to turn to my wife, resident expert, on whether I make sense of my preaching or not. Y'all ain't getting this, are you? I'm not sure I'm getting it yet. I really ain't. But I'm going to try to tell you something here. Can you imagine with me for a moment that split second when she got to the tomb and the stone was gone and the first view is there's nothing there? I don't know how I'm going to preach this, the remainder of this. I hope it goes better than the beginning of it. Don't you? You can say amen if you'd like. It won't hurt my feelings a bit. But there was something that struck hold of her that I feel without a doubt sent her into a panic. Because one of the most difficult feats in life is when you want to see him and you cannot find him. You want to feel him, but he's nowhere around. It happens to the best of people. We suffer from those empty feelings. You see, it really doesn't matter if you've been saved for years, just got saved, or looking to get saved. We all struggle with those days. I wish I could tell you every time that I prayed, I got so caught up in it. Come on now. That I was just caught up into another world. But more times than not, I yawned my way through it, finding nothing. Nothing is there. It's a blank feeling. I don't understand why. God, who knows everything, knows I've made an effort. I've come this far. If He was going to get up, couldn't He have at least afforded me, come on now, a little bit of notice? Couldn't He have just stayed around a little while and at least, come on now, at least met me at the door? Is this the payday that I get for getting up so early and trying so hard? Are you hearing me tonight? But here is a woman that has every reason in the world to turn back and say there's nothing to it, because the very experience that she has lodged her faith in is suddenly vanished away, and there is absolutely nothing there. But the good news is she does not quit. She does not go home. She does not give in. But notice what the Bible said. There's something about not seeing the Lord. The first thing that she met is she met emptiness. But she gives us here a little bit of what we can do when we are empty. The first thing the Bible said in verse 11, yeah, come on now, after she came, the Bible said she stood. And she stood there weeping. Come on now, that is an amazing thing. She could have ran. She could have walked away. We've already read previous to this that others have ran. They're already gone. They don't know where He's at. But it don't seem to me they're near as interested in looking. But she stayed. And that is the first key for us to get past that empty feeling, is we've got to be willing to stay with it. Sometimes whenever you can't feel anything, sometimes you've got to stand. Didn't the writer say, having done all this, Stand therefore. The Bible said that Mary Magdalene stood. Hey, yeah, come on now. You can run off and try to find something else, but you're never going to find anything that'll ever fill the longing of your heart quite like the power of Jesus. That's why when it took His place in your life, you can search the world over, you can look high and low, there's not a drug, there's not a passion, there's not a feeling that'll ever come up to the place, ain't it, like it is when Jesus is in your life. Well, she stood, and she was weeping. Something about being absent from the Lord broke her heart. I'm trying to preach, just a little thought here. The second way, and I'm not much on points. Y'all heard this all over the last week plus. I don't have many points. But the second thing that she did is she wept. She broke down. And if we're ever going to get over that empty feeling, we're going to have to get broken. Our heart is going to have to come apart to the place. I know that come on now, I don't know the word to use. What's modern lingo here? It's not cool. It's not the going thing. It's not in style to walk around with tears in your eyes. But I want to tell you something. When you can't feel Him, it's the best thing that I know to do. Those tears are a language that only God understands. I may be 35 years old nearly, but I'm one of them that absolutely believes in the power of a cry. There is nothing wrong with weeping. and you see if anybody else is in the garden. At this point, we don't know it. But if they were, here stands a woman at the opening of a tomb. The stone is rolled away, and for no reason at all, as far as anybody else could tell, she's standing waiting for somebody to come. But there's nobody there. Why is she weeping? What's she crying for? The tomb is empty. I'll tell you why she's crying. Because she doesn't know where he is. And she needs him now more than ever in her life. I'll tell you what we need in this hour is we need a heart that will get broken by the absence of Jesus. And until we break down and dedicate ourselves and are willing to stand weeping with tears, amen, in our eyes and our heart that is full of fear as to the consequences of a life. Another day. I can't go any farther. I've got to have him right now in my life. You see, when you can't find him, she began to evaluate here. She began to call to remembrance where she come from. And she knew where she'd be if it wasn't for the Lord. And now she knew where she was headed if she doesn't find him. I wish I could preach to you tonight with everything that's in me. I want to tell you something here. She was weeping, but not only did she stop and she wept, the next thing the Bible said is that she stooped down. Amen. Or she knelt down. She hit her knees. Are you going to help me here? This is submission. This is one of the keys for us to having a successful revival and getting past that emptiness that is vexing our soul. We're going to have to get down and get another look. You see, it's not until after she kneels and looks again does she see the angel come up behind her there in the garden. Well, man, oh man. This may be boring as it can be. This is different tonight. And that's all right with me. It's all right. But if we're going to go on and have a move of God and see His presence, it started with kneeling down. We may have to kneel down again. That verse said, come on now. They ran into the sepulchre and seeth the stone taken away. Come on now. And he goes down and said, and he's stooping, talking about Peter and John. They were stooping down and they looked in. It started with some folks getting down on their knees. And if we're going to get anywhere in the rest of this meeting tonight for this service, it's going to take some folks that's not only willing to come, but are willing to stay, willing to weep, and willing to kneel. I'm telling you, you say, but I don't want to go that far. It's you that's got that empty feeling. It's you that don't know what to do with yourself, and you can't hardly handle anything anymore. I mean, your nerves are bad. The pressure's getting to you. You can't hardly handle just living. But I want to tell you, if you're ever going to get through to this, you're going to have to buckle down and make up your mind just how bad do you want this. Come on now. She'd already looked once. Had anything changed between the first look and the second look? No, but she's looking for something. Maybe I overlooked him. Maybe he's in there and I didn't see. Maybe something else is going on. There's got to be a clue. And I want to tell you right here.

0: done. You're going to walk out of here as empty as you did when you came in. I'm hurrying. She stopped. She wept. She knelt down. She stooped. And the Bible said, and she looked. She began a search that said to her heart, I'm not leaving. I'll never go back to my bed. I'm not returning to my chamber until I find him. You see, that's where we've got to make up our mind in this service tonight.
1: Well, it's just another overrunning revival they've got going on in Plantwoods. They can't get a preacher up there without one to keep him for a while.
0: I know somebody said that probably. I could be venturing a guess right here. Somebody probably said, is this guy ever going to get done? Huh? But she said, I'm not leaving until I find something. I'm going to find somebody. Somebody here has got to have seen something. You don't move a stone that big without somebody knowing what's going on. It would have made a rumble in the community when the stone was rolled away. And I'll tell you right here, there's already been a rumble going through this community. And some have came and looked, and it was empty, and they went back home. But thank God for a Mary Magdalene, whose name means tower of rebellion. Thank God for a rebellious woman that made up her mind that she, come on now, she rebelled against our human nature by staying around. Come on, this is one time her rebellion against what everybody else was doing paid off. She

with that second look that she saw that two angels come on now, robed in white, and as she's looking in, and they're looking at her as though they're expecting somebody to peep through their hole in the side of the mountain. I'm trying to preach to you here. And whenever she looked in, they said, listen to the words. Woman, why weepest thou? Huh. They're on the inside where all the action's taking place in the last couple of hours. They've been made eyewitness. That kind of sounds like church, don't it? Kind of sounds like some of this what's been going on this week. Hey, some folks that's on the inside that's got some inside information. Come on, and you're just still on the outside wondering what all the commotion is about. And you look in there and the angel says, what are you weeping for? They've taken away my Lord. Taken him away? Who? Who? What? Nobody took him away. Are y'all going to help me right here tonight? I'm trying to help you. I got to try to tell you something here. I don't know if it'd be good or not, but they said, she said, because they have taken away my Lord, and I know not where they have laid him. All the while they're thinking, you know, there wasn't nobody took him. We came here and moved the stone, and he got up. He ain't in here. He's actually out there where she is. She just don't know it. Oh, glory to God. I really feel like preaching here. I may not look like it, but I'm feeling like it. And when she had thus said, she turned herself back. This turning herself back, she was making ready to leave. And perhaps look in a different direction. When she turned around, she went from seeing nothing to one more time at an altar on the outside of the resurrection. She went to seeing two angels, and now she sees that third person, or in this case could be the second person. She never heard him walk up. She never heard the crumple of dry leaves. She never heard the kicking of the rock. She never heard the crumbling of the sand. But she looked one way and saw two angels. And she looked the other way and she saw a gardener. Or so she thought. I don't know if this even make any sense. There's something better about this. I know this ain't what you want to hear tonight. It can't be. You ain't up shouting about it yet. I'm trying to help somebody right here tonight. And Jesus said to her the same thing that those two angels on the other side of that rock wall said. He said, come on now. And I don't know if she thinks she's hearing things. Come on now. It almost is like an echo. He said, woman, why weepest thou? Same question. And it goes a little farther. Whom seekest thou? Who are you looking for? And she, come on now. The Bible said in verse 14, she knew not that it was Jesus. It had gotten to the place she didn't recognize him. It had been so long since she'd seen him that she didn't look for that familiar. Y'all ain't getting this yet. Come on, I'm sure you're not. But I feel like telling you right here. She made up her mind. She made up her mind. I'm going to find out something. But when Jesus asked this next question, she thought it was a gardener. By asking
weeping? And she said, he knows something I don't know. Woman, why weepest thou? Who thinkest that he's got some idea? I'm just going to ask him. And she's supposing him to be the gardener. Said, this, sir, they have taken away my Lord. And I know not where they've taken him. I don't know where he's at. But you may have some information. But I want to tell you, for a woman that did not recognize him, he never forgot her. He breaks the silence, amen, of over 3 days, and speaks a name, come on now, that echoes forever in the history of the world. He said, Mary! And for a heart that had reached an all-time low and couldn't go any farther, there was an immediate change in her altitude and in her attitude. She goes from weeping. Hear me now. She goes from, sir, if thou hast borne him hence, tell me where thou hast laid him, and I will take him away, until the next word she says, his master. She goes from, where is he, until I know where he's at. She goes from being totally confused and no idea of direction to finding out she's right on course. It all changed when the Lord called her name. It's my heart's desire in this service tonight to get a hold of somebody and let you know that the Lord is in the garden again. Come on, you've come up to that place where you're empty. You've tried it before and nothing happened. But can I convince you with a little old-fashioned preaching right here to get up and give it another try and go back and look in there again? You're going to see something different that you never saw before if you'll be willing to give it one more effort. If you'll just get up and try again, things are going to be different this time. If you'll get up and run to the altar and pray again. But pride puts a limit on us. And the adversary lays the excuses out before us. It's not going to do any good. Nothing in there the first time. It's not going to do you any good to look. But at some point in time, you're going to have to conquer the voice of the devil. At some point in time, you're going to have to overcome those inner feelings and do what's best for your soul. There comes a time that you've got to overcome what the majority is doing. They're back in Jerusalem. They're talking about the aftermath, where they're going to go from here. I'm trying to help you here. But she has made up her mind. I'm starting right here. I'm on a journey from the dark side of life. I've come when it was dark, and I'm staying until it's dark again. I'm going to search. I'm going to flip over every headstone. I'll look behind every tree. He's got to be here. A body doesn't just disappear somewhere, but another look brought her a face-to-face conversation with Jesus. Hey, I'll tell you tonight, you will not know it until you try again. I've prayed before, and nothing happened. And then I prayed again. And you wondered what took place. Perseverance. I would not settle for anything less than what I came for. And I feel like tonight, you're here in this service tonight, praying. You've come here not by accident, but you come here on purpose. And you got in here, and it's as dry, as it can be. You thought, come on now, the heavens would open, and the Holy Ghost would be falling like a rainstorm tonight.
and that we'd all be swept up into the presence of the Lord, shouting the victory. But you've got a little disappointed. When you got here, the stone was rolled away, and the Lord was nowhere in sight. After a short committee meeting with a few folks around you, you could decide to turn and head home. Or you could do what Mary Magdalene said do. You could run back up there and look again. But come on now, you see, you cannot just totally depend on what everybody else says. They looked, those men looked, you've looked. But I want to tell you, sometimes your eyes may deceive you when you're not expecting anything. But come on, that startling view.

But Mary said, I'm not going back to demon possession. I'm going to stay here until I find the Lord. Hey, listen, you've come this far, and just like it was for her, 3 days since she's seen, it's been 3 days, and here you are again. But I tell you tonight, it's time. The stone has been rolled away, but your heart is still empty. The entryway in has been cleared for passage. But there's nobody in there. Oh, I wish I could preach here. She stays and she looks until finally, long enough effort, she's finally in conversation with somebody. It starts out with the angels and ends with the Lord Himself. Oh, come on now. Two angels. It starts with just a little feeling. Come on, somebody probably thought, well, she's talking to herself. There ain't nobody in there. What's she doing? She's talking to an empty tomb. No, she's not. There's somebody in there. Are you hearing me? Something has changed between now and a while ago. Some things are beginning to turn around in somebody's life. I wish I could preach here tonight just the way I felt it this afternoon. I mean, I've struggled through this to this point. But maybe I can get us down here to the altar call and you'll be willing. Because there is somebody that's waiting for when you get on your knees after you've got done entertaining the angels and you've got done with the cold chills and feeling the enthusiasm. Come on, out of a newfound conversation. There is somebody else standing in the garden that would like to have a word with you. And while you may not recognize him because of the absence, he has not forgotten who you are. He sees you in your condition, and he

process and ounces of that emptiness in your life. Something happened. I went hit. You know, he didn't say it's me. When he said Mary, she threw her arms right around his legs. To say, I missed you so much. I wondered if she had seven devils. He'd cast out them seven devils and seven other spirits with him were waiting to come back. Come on now. And she was caught between a rock. Come on now. An empty tomb and hell. Ready for a takeover. Come on now. I'm not a mathematician. I didn't major in that in my high school education. Come on now. But one thing I know is that there was probably at least a seven, and then seven times seven, that equals 56 by my calculating mind. Come on now, Brother Jason. Hallelujah. I mean, now my mind's like a calculator too. It just usually shows E for error when I try to compute things. Y'all gonna help me here? But I can see, come on now, them 56 devils is after. They're gonna get you. And about the time they're ready to close in, Jesus says, Mary! And suddenly, I can see her as she throws her arms around just in time. As she avoids the siege of the adversary, the overthrow of Satan, as he's ready to grasp hold of her and carry her back out into a world of sin. Hey, I'm trying to help you here. I can see as he talks to her, and he said, touch me not.

That means stop clinging to me. I've not yet ascended to my Father. Y'all get that? Huh? You can't hold on to me now. But when I get to my Father's side, you can hang on forever. And I know He told her, go and tell the disciples what she had seen. Huh? Hallelujah. And that He's spoken to her. But when she got done with this conversation and this interview with Jesus, her first message had to be to the devil. As she said, get thee behind me, Satan. He's alive. I'm not empty anymore. He's alive. I could preach tonight. Somebody right here in this service needs to hear me. Tonight's the night for you to make your declaration. That which was dead to you and was absent from you, the devil's tried his best to destroy you. You're up between a rock and a hard place, as the old saying goes. But tonight the devil's pressing on you, and you've come to that empty tomb. But I want to tell you that emptiness does not have to last forever. Amen. The Lord is standing right here in the garden, and He's going to make a conversion out of you. I feel like He's calling your name. Why don't you just get up and try it again? It's not going to do me good to get in the prayer line. You'll never know till you've tried. I probably won't get healed. I probably won't get saved. I guess we'll never know. Because the odds are, it's a 50-50 chance. But I got a feeling it's a much higher chance if you give it a try. In fact, I feel like tonight it's a 100% chance that you're going to get saved before this service is over if you get up and just give it a shot. Come on now. You don't have to leave here feeling empty, miserable. Come on now. You can't even sleep. I mean, it's bothering you so bad. I need Him right now. I tell you where He's at. He's standing right here at the entrance of an empty tomb. And He's got a conversation for you. Mary. Maybe it's not Mary in this service. Maybe it's not she, but it's rather He. But what if I don't get it?

you're the one that's going to have to kneel and weep. My praying all night long is not going to do anything for you but give you an opportunity. If I had a bucket full of salvation and I could pour it on you, I would. But tonight, can I finish this? As far as I'm concerned, there's nobody else here in this service but you and him. It does not matter about everybody else. This meeting is all about you. He appeared first to Mary Magdalene, and then he revealed himself to the church. I feel the Holy Ghost. It's all about you. Nothing else matters. When it comes right down to where it's at, salvation is between a man and the Lord. The multitude has nothing to do with it. What's that woman doing in the garden? Who's she holding on to? The same Jesus she held on to days in the past. The same one most people believe that came in with an alabaster box and broke it and anointed his feet so she loved him. It's the same one that had a relationship before and knew what it was like and was longing for it again. It's right now come down, and I'm fixing to give this altar call. Because I feel that Jesus, come on now, for all that he may have been absent in this service, has walked right in where you are. And he's waiting to see what you do now. He's over behind the stone. But when you kneel down this time, he's walking out from behind the rock. And he's going to meet you at the opening of the tomb. Because there, amen, at the tomb is where the dead is laid. And where resurrection comes to pass. It's where new life begins. It's the beginning of a brand new day. That's where everything changes. All things are passed away, and all things become new. That tomb may be empty, but it's where you can lay your old self down and get up in newness of life. My wife comes. I wish for everything in me I could find the words in my limited vocabulary to touch your heartstrings and pull you into this altar. I just keeps rolling over in my mind, and I'm just going to say it. It ain't going to do me no good. I've already looked before. Look again. Turn yourself back and look again. Look again. He could have called a few nights ago. He walked into this service and he called Rocky's name. I mean, everybody else might not have been as moved as Rocky was. But Rocky
like he knew that voice. And a few days ago, he called Jason's name. Jason had heard it before. And for everything that was unrecognizable in his life, when the world was in chaos, the moment that he spoke your name, everything came into focus. And you suddenly knew who exactly. That's not a gardener dressed in white raiment. No, no, no. Come on, that's not a trowel in his hand. No, no, no. That's not a hole. He's not there planting roses. He's like, that's my Lord. That's who that is. And I'll tell you right here tonight, he's calling your name, friend. He's calling your, I feel it. Right in my soul, he's calling your name. Come on now. Everything in the world has become unrecognizable. The world is in chaos. Nothing looks good anymore. You're not happy with food. You're not happy with raiment. You're not happy with television. You're not happy with...

So tonight, as my wife is playing, and the Holy Ghost is dealing, He's calling your name. You can't resist this forever. You hear me? You can't resist this forever. Hey, what are you waiting for? It's just one more prayer. It can't hurt to try. Are you going to come and give it a chance? Yeah. Yeah. I'm talking to you.

0: Come on, church. You ought to be praying. God's calling your name, somebody here.
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3: Shall give unto him the throne of his father David. Amen. One place, the angel said that the thing that is born of, told Mary that the thing that is born of her would be called the Son of God. Hallelujah. I'm going to be preaching a little bit on the Son of God, perhaps in the next few services. Praise God. And Emmanuel, God with us. It is one of the most important messages in all of the Word of God. The message of the Son of God. No other religion has this. No other religion can boast it nor prove it. Amen. But we have it. The message of the Son of God. Hallelujah. I told you about riding down the road in the taxi in Jerusalem. The taxi driver asked him if he was a Christian, and he said with not too good an attitude, "I believe in God." Well, folks, that's good, but the devil does too. Amen. It's not enough. Amen. Brother Logan down in Texas has a Christian school, and they had an Indian family that wanted to send their children. They noticed, you know, the standards they had and the morals they had and the values they had, and they wanted to send their children to their Christian school. And they said, "We only accept," they had certain standards, you know, Christians in our school. And they said, "Well, we'll accept Christ." And here's the way the Hindus believe, you know. They've got a million gods in India, and one more won't make that much difference. And so they accept Christ. Along with all the other gods, they accept Christ. They embrace Him, but they do not believe that He is the only begotten Son of God. The Muslims are taking the world by storm today because they prey on the colored race and tell them how that they've been put down and held down, and how that the Muslims are the champions of the colored race. And so even in America, celebrities from Cassius Clay to Mike Tyson have embraced Islam. And led a whole group of young people, particularly blacks, down that road of no return that says Allah is the one God and Muhammad is His prophet and Jesus was a good man. Jesus actually lived. Jesus actually walked. Jesus did a lot of great things. Amen. But Jesus was merely a son of Abraham in the natural, and Jesus is not the Son of God. You can't be saved unless you believe that Jesus Christ is the Son of God. Amen. I told you last night as I read that scripture to you, amen, in Luke 3:38, which was the son of Enos, which was the son of Seth, which was the son of Adam, which was the son of God. Adam was the son of God by creation. Think of it. Think what Adam had. If Adam hadn't have blew it, he'd have never died. If Adam hadn't have blew it, he'd have never been sick. If Adam hadn't have blew it, he'd have never had a broken heart. If Adam hadn't have blew it, there'd have never been a divorce. There'd have never been a broken home. If Adam hadn't have blew it, there'd have never been a hospital. There'd have never been a wheelchair. There'd have never been the need for an aspirin tablet. Amen. But Adam blew it. Big time. Amen. And so, God's economy demands redemption. Blood for blood. Life for life. The only problem was that Adam, all his kids, all his descendants had the same problem. They were Adam's children. And thus they were right. You was right when you was born. You was born in sin. Amen. Why do you have such a hard time living for God now? Because you're a child of Adam. And there's corrupted blood flowing through your veins. Amen. Subject to temptation. Subject to lust. Subject to a barrage of other attacks from the enemy. Because you're in Adam's body. Amen. Therefore, we not only needed the Son of God, we needed a perfect Son of Man. Amen. With a body like yours. Amen. Because God couldn't die. And you can't kill God. And so God had to condescend. God had to come down. God had to be incarnate. Amen. And not only was Jesus the Son of God, He was made of a woman. Therefore, He was the Son of Man. Not only was Jesus the Son of God, He was David's seed. Therefore, He was the Son of Man. Amen. Mary gave Him His body on David's side. Praise God. And God gave Him His sonship. Praise God. Therefore the Son of God became the Son of Man. Amen. What a miracle. What a marvel. This causes the angels to marvel. This causes the angels to desire to look into this marvelous thing called salvation. You see, the devil fell, and all of his followers and himself was also sons of God. They were there in the dawn of creation. Praise God, when the morning stars sang together and the sons of God shouted for joy. They were there. Praise God. Amen. They were sons of God. Amen. But they were each individual sons by creation. Amen. However, they were only spiritual beings and not earthly beings. Amen. And they were individuals. Amen. Oh my. Amen. Fallen angels cannot be redeemed. Amen. No redemption for them. That's another subject all on its own. Amen. And I better not wade out too deep. I might get over my head. In fact, I'm probably already over my head. Amen. But fallen angels can't be redeemed. Amen. And angels desire to look into this marvel of redemption. And here it's all spelled out. Praise God. In John 3:16, God so loved the world that he gave his only begotten Son, that whosoever believeth in him should not perish, but have everlasting life. It was Jesus' own message to Nicodemus, preached in the dead of night. He goes on to say, for God sent not his Son into the world to condemn the world, but that the world through him might be saved. He that believeth on him is not condemned, but he that believeth not is condemned already, because he hath not believed in the name of the only begotten Son of God. Here it is, spelled out in the golden text of the Bible. Praise God. The Bible proclaims it, and here in John 3:18, it's Jesus' own words about himself. He says it himself, preaching to Nicodemus, because he hath not believed in the name of the only begotten Son of God. That's why the taxi driver in Jerusalem can't be saved unless he believes in the name of the only begotten Son of God. That's why a billion Arabs can't be saved, amen, because they refuse to believe in the only begotten Son of God. That's why a billion Hindus can't be saved, because they'll embrace Christianity as just another religion, but never in a million years believe on the name of the only begotten Son of God. That's why the Buddhists cannot be saved through all their proposed reincarnations, because they have not and will not believe upon the name of the only begotten Son of God. And they'll put out the Crusades, and they'll put out the martyrdom of the Catholics, and they'll put out all of the failures of professed Christendom, and say, look what the Christians have done. Look at the wars they have fought. Amen. Yes, apostate Christianity is no better than any other religion. Amen. But if we're saved this morning, it'll be because we believed on the Son. He that believeth on the Son hath everlasting life. He that believeth not, that's John 3:36. He that believeth not the Son shall not see life, but the wrath of God abideth on him. Amen. Listen to this. John 5:25. This is very important. No other religion can boast this. No other religion can preach this. No other religion, even though they will embrace among their millions of gods Christ, can have this except faith in the Son of God. Then I say unto you, the hour is coming, and now is, when the dead shall hear the voice of the Son of God, and they that hear shall live. Hallelujah. I want you to know there's something in the blood of the Son of God. You know what it is. We sing it when we come to church. There's power, power, wonder-working power in the blood of the Lamb. Oh, there's power, power, wonder-working power in the precious blood of the Lamb. There's nothing like it in all the world. Praise God. Amen. Then we say, are you washed in the blood? in the soul cleansing blood of the Lamb. Praise God. Amen. There's something wonderful in His blood. Hallelujah. There's something wonderful in His Spirit. For the Bible said, He that hath not the Spirit of Christ is none of His. There's something wonderful about that measure of the Holy Ghost that comes into our life and executes the wonderful operation of the new birth, quote, end quote, born of the Spirit, praise God. Amen. There's something wonderful in His Spirit. Hallelujah. There's something wonderful in His walk. There's something wonderful in the touch of His hands. There's something wonderful in His voice. Because He said, the dead shall hear the voice. Of the Son of God. Amen. I'll know it when I hear it. I'll know it when I hear it. When I stood in the back of the pit 48 years ago, I didn't intend to get saved. I didn't intend to step out in front of my friends. Sister Hazel Jackson was giving the altar call. The sawdust in the altar was spread out there. The aisle was sprinkled with sawdust. I was in the back of the tent, standing there by E.W. England watching. Amen. And I heard a voice, not with my ears. I heard a voice way down deep in my heart. And the voice said, this is your night. It's now or never. Amen. I could not resist that voice. It didn't seem like my legs were walking. It seemed like my legs was made out of wood. I looked back once to see if my friends was watching. And I kept walking. Hallelujah. Why? I heard that unmistakable voice that sooner or later will speak to the heart of every man. And I got saved. And some morning bright and fair, no matter where I am in this dark world of sin, no matter how old, how down, how sick, or how dead, or how deep in the ground, I'm looking forward to the day when I hear that voice one more time. And I, that 14-year-old hillbilly boy that walked out of my death, walked out of my sins, walked out of my corruption into the grand glorious light of His wonderful salvation. Oh! Hallelujah. 2 years later, amen, I heard Him whisper ever so gently, amen, preach the gospel. Hallelujah. And I didn't intend to be a preacher. The day or two after I got saved, we got in Doyle Cathy's nice Chevrolet car, caught a ride to town in his streamline 46 Chevrolet car, maybe 47, I don't know. It rode so smooth. It rode so quiet. My mom pipes up out of the back seat and said, you hear about Junior getting saved? Doyle Cathy was older than me, but one of the young people in the community. It was his brother Floyd that I worked for in the hayfield, $1.50 a day. It was his dad and his brothers I worked for, throwing bundles into the thrashing machine, following the binder that cut them and bound them and shocking them. Amen. And then we came later and threw them on the wagon and threw them into the thrashing machine. Doyle Cathy had been there all those few years that we went to the singing schools. Amen. And they'd have a pie supper in the country and get up $40 to pay a singing teacher $10 a night to have a 10-night singing school, and we'd learn do re mi fa sol la ti do ti la so fa mi re do. And that's about as good as I learned it. I learned how to tell the key that the song was wrote in. Amen. But I never did learn to sing the notes. A singing teacher and his wife and some more. They learned to sing. No, no, so, no, no, no, no, so, no, no, no, no. They'd sing a whole song singing the notes and I never could. Amen. But I went to a singing school because it's some place to go. Boy, Kathy knew that. Amen. And he heard that I got saved. And there on the Warwick Road, amen, just a little ways from Highway 63, when Mama popped the great statement that Junior had got saved, he said, "He'll probably become a singing preacher." And I piped up out of the back seat and said, "No, I won't either." Because the last thing I ever wanted to be in this world was a preacher. Until 2 years later, I heard that gentle voice. It changed all my dreams. It changed my whole life. God, how much it changed my whole outlook. My God, have mercy. Amen. Who could refuse such a voice as that? My Lord, my beginning was so pitiful. So pitiful. Had it not been for that voice, I couldn't have kept going and kept a trying. Amen. But that voice, and now, praise God, 46 years down the road, I'm waiting to hear it, Jerry, back one more time. Whether it be from the depths of the grave, or whether it be on this side, Mike Barker, praise God. He said the dead shall hear his voice. Amen. We that are alive shall not prevent them which are asleep. Glory to God. But he said they'll be caught up. Amen. They'll rise first, and then we who are alive will be changed in a moment, in the twinkling of an eye, by the sound of a trumpet, and by the voice of the archangel. Amen. And the sound of his voice says, "Come forth." What a day that will be when my Jesus I shall see, when I look upon his face. I have never seen him, but I heard him. The one who saved me by his grace, when he takes me by the hand and leads me through the promised land. What a day, glorious day that will be. How about it today? Can you say with John 6:69, "And we believe and are sure that thou art the Christ, the Son of the living God." Jesus went by two names while he walked the earth. The Son of God and the Son of Man. He continually called himself by those names. I'm glad he did. Because God's Son became man, he could die to save men. He became the second man, the last man, Adam, and stood in the place of Adam and took Adam's sins and Adam's race upon himself. And rose again victorious over death, so that you and I might have that chance. Stand with me this morning. Amen. The Son of God. Father, bless this message. Oh, God, and whoever hears it, don't let nobody find their destiny in the flames of hell. Don't let nobody be lost. I pray. Hears me preach today. I'm nothing, but He's everything. And He'll be everything to everybody here today. In Jesus' name. Amen. Have you ever heard Him speak? Well, He don't speak out loud most of the time. 99% of the time He don't speak out loud. Why should He? When He created your heart, and He can talk to your heart. He don't have to speak out loud. He'll speak to your heart. You know it. As they sing, let's pray. Little late. Later than I usually let you out. That's the way it goes sometimes. Come on.
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4: Some of you are still sitting down. How many knows that the Bible said where the Spirit of the Lord is, there is
5: liberty.
4: And so I have felt the Spirit of the Lord here tonight, and I believe that He wants to help us. Can you say amen? Amen? Now what I want you to start out by doing is I want you to say amen real loud.
5: Amen.
4: All right. I can drown that out with my own voice. Let's try that again. Let's try it one more time. I want everybody to say amen.
5: Amen.
4: Oh, that's more like it. Now you do that real good while I'm preaching, and I won't preach long. If you sit there real quiet, I'm going to preach till, well, this sister over here said I could preach till 2 o'clock in the morning if I wanted to. And so you figure out how long you want to sit there. Is that fair enough? Again, we're so thankful to be here. It's been wonderful to be with Brother and Sister Hurst. And we're just glad for Brother Brian, proud of him, his wife. And it, again, kind of makes me, I got tickled. I got tickled a while ago, Sister Trish there, I think it is. And I got so tickled at her. And thinking Brother Micah was a prophet. Before she gets mixed up and think I'm one. Brother Brian, when Brother Hurst had called me and asked me to come preach a revival and told me that it would include this service, it was Brother Brian tried to call me a couple of times and I missed him or didn't. I don't know what the problem was, but anyway, I finally called him back. And he was giving me a rundown on the service, trying to kind of tell me. He told me, sister, wherever you're at, he told me what the theme was. And back then, but what was funny, as we was talking, he was telling me we was going to talk about a real encounter. That's what he wanted the service to be around tonight. While he's talking to me, he said, in the middle of our conversation, he said, "Are you all right?" And I was on the other end. I thought, well, yeah, I'm fine as far as I know. And I said, yeah, I'm fine. He said, oh, I'm not talking to you. He said, I'm standing in the delivery room with my wife. I said, then hang up the phone and pay attention. But we got here. It looks like everything turned out all right. He was about to have a real encounter. He just didn't know it. You don't mess with women in that state. Amen. He didn't realize what kind of encounter he was about to have. Amen. Immediately when Brother Brian told me what he was, this was themed, the Lord spoke to me on the phone before I ever got off the phone. I knew what the Lord wanted me to say. And I'm not trying to act super spiritual. I wished it happened like that to me all the time, but it doesn't. But I do know tonight. So let's get in the Word of God. What do you say? Genesis chapter 28. Genesis chapter 28. You're going to think, when I get started, you're going to think, man, that's so obvious. And yes, it is so obvious. But I feel like the Lord had gave me this message long before that. I know He had. And so I want to preach to you tonight. Genesis chapter 28 and verse number 10. And Jacob went from Beersheba and went forward toward Haran. And he lighted upon a certain place and tarried there all night, because the sun was set. And he took of the stones of that place and put them for his pillows, and lay down in that place to sleep. And he dreamed, and behold, a ladder set up on the earth, and the top of it reached to heaven. Behold, the angels of the God ascending and descending on it. And then I want to skip to verse 16. And Jacob awaked out of his sleep and said, surely the Lord is in this place, and I knew it not. Genesis chapter 32. Genesis chapter 32. Just flip over a few pages if you have your Bible. Genesis chapter 32 and verse number 24. Very familiar. Jacob was left alone, and there wrestled a man with him unto the breaking of the day. When he saw that he prevailed not against him, he touched the hollow of his thigh, and the hollow of Jacob's thigh was out of joint as he wrestled with him. And he said, let me go, for the day breaketh. And he said, I will not let thee go, except thou bless me. And he said unto him, what is thy name? And he said, Jacob. There's a lot more to that than we read in it. And he said, thy name shall be called no more Jacob, but Israel. For as a prince hast thou power with God and with men, and hast prevailed. Jacob answered him and said, tell me, I pray thee, thy name. And he said, wherefore is it that thou dost ask my name? And he blessed him there. And Jacob called the name of the place Peniel, for I have seen God face to face, and my life is preserved. Would you stretch your hand one more time this way and ask the anointing of the Holy Ghost? Lord, I thank you, I praise you, I glorify you for what's already been done in this service. But right now, God, I'm asking you for that special touch from heaven. We've come together from all of these different places. Lord, we've drove lots of miles. Many sacrifices has been made to come to this place. And Lord, I know where two or three are gathered in your name, you're going to be there. Now, God, I'm asking you to let the power of the Holy Ghost be poured out on this congregation. Move around these altars. And Lord, the prayer or the request or the thing that Brother Micah said that happened to him, would you let that happen in this service? Would you let somebody look back down the road and say, that was the service where God turned everything around in my life? Would you let it happen in Jesus' wonderful name? And everyone said together, you may be seated in the presence of the Lord. Thank you for honoring the Word of God. We're certainly thankful for all of the other preacher brethren that are in the house. Forgive me for not calling names tonight so I would miss someone, and I don't want to do that, but we're so thankful that you are here. But this is a young people's service. Amen. And although my hair is turning gray and I don't jump near as high as I used to, I still think I'm young. And so I try to act like it as much as I can within reason. I want to preach to you tonight, if the Lord would help me for a little bit, on searching for Peniel. Searching for Peniel. Peniel simply means a face-to-face encounter with God. That's what it means. A face-to-face encounter with God. Everybody here that knows much about the Bible and has been a churchgoer and went to Sunday school much knows the story of Jacob and Esau from just a little child. You heard that story. You knew that story. It was taught to you in class. The preachers preached on it. These scriptures that I'm preaching to you tonight, many of us have heard them preach from many times, and there's probably not very many places that you could turn in the Bible and preach that most of us haven't heard a sermon from at one time or another. Can you say amen? But this is a new place and a new congregation, and we need another move of God tonight. Amen? There's been times there's people sitting all over this building, as Brother Micah said so well a while ago, that can point back at a certain place and a certain time in their life and say, this is where it happened to me. Maybe they were one of those people that was like the sister was testifying. Maybe you were one of those people that was in and out. And in and out and up and down, and nobody ever counted on you, and nobody could count on you. But then all of a sudden, at a service somewhere, at a camp meeting, at a youth camp, at a fellowship meeting, at just a regular church service, something transpired in your life that changed everything about you. Jacob here, this first part of this that I read, Jacob has left home. He's running from his brother. He ought to have been running from his brother. And his brother kind of had about every right to get mad. I didn't say he had the right to get mad enough to kill him. He just had enough right to get mad, because they'd pulled a slick one on him. And Jacob is running for his life. Running for his life. He has nothing in his mind. He is not going out trying to have some sort of spiritual experience. He's not on a spiritual pilgrimage anywhere. He's simply running for his life, trying to get away from his brother who's mad enough to kill him. And he goes and he lays down and he goes to sleep, and all of a sudden he has a dream or a vision, and he sees this ladder, and all of a sudden angels are going up and down, and he sees this great vision going on, and he can't believe what's happening to him. And I'm telling you what, when he wakes up, the Bible says, whoa, he looked around and he said, the Lord was here and I didn't know anything about it. God was here. Now I want to talk to you about this just a minute. Jacob at that point has a surprise encounter with God. He was not thinking about it. He had not been fasting and praying. He had not been prepping himself. He had not been getting himself ready to have one. But all of a sudden he had a surprise encounter with God, and it blowed his eyes open, and it caused him to get emotional. Oh God, I hope I can preach to you tonight. He gets so emotional that he builds an altar, and he takes these stones that he laid his head on, and he built an altar, and he poured oil over the top of it, and said, boys, I had a religious experience right here. And he called the name of the place Bethel. But here was the problem with this surprise encounter. When Jacob walked away from that surprise encounter with God, he was still Jacob. He still had the same problems. He was still doing the same things. He was not any different than he had been. I come to tell you, there's a lot of young people sitting under the sound of my voice tonight. You have had a lot of surprise encounters with God. You've done kind of like Brother Micah said a while ago. You went to youth camp, and you went there to play. And he said he went there to play ball and see the girls. And it makes me happy that they're going to look at the girls today. I enjoy that. Hallelujah, that's what they're wanting to do. Amen. I don't bother me at all. Just don't go look at the boys. But anyhow, hallelujah, I'm not going to preach on that. But I am going to tell you this. Listen to me. We went there and things got to going. And emotions got to rolling. And people, our friends, got to praying. And all of a sudden something grabbed our heart that we didn't expect to happen in that place. Tears began to flow down our face. We went to the altar and everybody else was having a spiritual experience. And we had an experience. I'm not saying we did not have one. I'm not saying we did not have an encounter with God. I'm just saying it did not have the effect on us that it should have had. Somebody ought to say amen. Because when we went home, we are the same person. You see, we know this happened to Jacob because Jacob heads out and goes down to Laban's house. The bad thing about Jacob going to Laban's house is he ran into somebody that was just as sorry as he was. Hello? He ran into somebody that knew some tricks he didn't know. And all the time that he is down there at Laban's house, it is a wrestling match between him and Laban. Who can get the other one the best? Come on now. Bethel is forgotten. Why was Bethel forgotten in his mind at that time? Was it that he didn't really meet with God? No. Was it that Bethel just never really happened and was a figment of his imagination? Absolutely not. What the problem was the experience did not get inside Jacob. It was simply superficial. Can anybody say, I've been there before? Raise your hand. Come on. Let's be honest. I've been there before. I came into the service. I wasn't expecting to have a move of God. But all of a sudden, something happened inside of me. And when it did, I had an encounter with God. I shouted at youth camp preacher, you're not going to believe it. And for 2 or 3 weeks after I went home, I worshiped the Lord. But you know what? I didn't have any dedication in me. And I didn't have really any change in me. And I found out when the devil showed up, I really didn't have anything down inside. I had had a surprise encounter with God, but it had not changed me. I came to preach to y'all tonight. What we're needing to have is an encounter with God that changes us from the inside out. We're needing an encounter with God that'll change our character. It'll change the way we think. It'll change the way we walk. It'll change the way we talk. It'll change everything about us. Hey, hey, hey. Bethel was a surprise encounter. Hallelujah. I'm really not interested in those tonight. I've seen those till I'm sick. Huh? You're not the first group of young people I've ever preached to in my life. It's not the first church I've ever had a revival at. I have watched people have one encounter right after another with God and not be changed when they got through. Whew. But now you are going to come to a place, you may not be there tonight, but you're going to come to a place where you're either going to have an encounter with God that is real, or life is going to change for you. Jacob realized what I was running from when I had my first experience. I'm about to face it now. Esau is on the other side in the morning. And if I'm going to have a real encounter with God, I'm going to have to go looking for it. The first time it was a surprise, but not this time. This time Jacob sent everybody over there. He said, I got to get out of everybody out of my system. I'll never forget this. I feel like telling this right now. I haven't thought of this in a while. We were preaching youth camp in Pennsylvania several years ago.

me during my preaching. And the next day I went out in the woods, got down on my knees. Now, I wasn't used to being screamed at while I was preaching. I did not react to them. I just ignored them and went on. But I said, God, tonight, I need something. I need something that'll grab their attention. And the Holy Ghost spoke to me that night, and I'll never forget it. I preached that night on "There's Something Stalking You." And the Holy Ghost fell. And I'm going to tell you what, the fear of God fell in that house. And one of those young women that was a part of that group that the night before had been screaming at me, tears began to run down her face. And she ran down the aisle, and she fell down at the altar. But I'll never forget, Sister Darla's my witness, I'll never forget what she did. She fell down at the altar, weeping and crying, and she began to pray. But after about 5 minutes, she turned around and looked back where all of her friends were sitting, and they all went, "That's stupid, that's crazy, there's nothing to that, come back here." And she shook her head no, and she turned back around weeping and crying, and she prayed again. But about 5 minutes later, she turned around and looked, and they were saying, "Come on, get out of there, come back here." And she come back around. But the third time when she looked around and they motioned, she got up, walked back, and sat down where they were at, and within 10 minutes was making fun, just like God had never ever touched her heart. The next year I went to that youth camp. The preacher come up to me and we was talking. He said, "Do you remember that young lady last year?" I said, "Oh yeah, I'm remembering her name well." I said, "Is she coming to camp?" He said, "She can't come." I said, "Why not?" He said, "Because a few days after camp was over, somebody hit her on her bicycle." He said, "She's in a nursing home. Her mind's gone. She don't know who she is." He said, "I went to see her this week. Said saliva just runs out of her mouth and drops off of her chin. And she don't have a mind to even know what her name is." But I was there when God tried to have an encounter with her. But she would not set everybody else aside and have a face-to-face encounter with God. I'll tell you what Jacob did. Jacob said, "Send everybody over there. I'm going over here by myself. And it doesn't make a difference what anybody thinks. I tell you what I'm going to do. I'm going to have an encounter with God for my own self. I'm going to have a move of God for myself." Hey, hey, hey, hey. There's some things, I don't know about y'all, and I hope, I know we got Bible scholars in the house. I know Brother Baker's back there. He's a good fellow, okay? He's real smart. He's a lot smarter than me. And I know we got a lot of Bible scholars in the house, but listen to me. There's a lot of things, and I hope you don't fall out with me, there's a lot of things that the Bible don't say that I would like to know. Really, that's the truth. I don't need to know them, or the Bible would have said it. Did you get that? But I'd like to know what started this wrestling match. You ever thought about it? You know, I've come to your church several times now, Brother Hurst, and we've never wrestled. Number one, I don't want to be that close to you. And probably the feeling is vice versa. Something happened out there. This was not a figment of his imagination. This was not an hallucination. This was somebody that Jacob could actually get a hold on to. Hallelujah, I feel like preaching now. Hey, he got a hold of this angel. I don't know what started it, as I've already said. I wished I did. But brother, they got in a real rough and tumble. They got a hold of one another. Now Jacob was a country boy. He had been herding cattle. He wasn't just no wimp. You can't make me believe it. I believe, brother, I believe the dust was a flying. I believe the dirt and the mud, hey man, was getting riled up. You know what was happening? Jacob was saying, "What I'm really wrestling with is I'm wrestling with who I am. I'm wrestling with who Jacob is. I'm not worried about anybody else in the youth group right now. I'm not worried about so-and-so over there. I'm wrestling with who I am."

0: am. I'm not happy with where I'm at. I'm not happy with how I am. I'm not happy with who I really am. And I tell you what I need. I need a face-to-face encounter with that Almighty God. Woo! I don't know how long they wrestled, but it seemed like it must have been a pretty good while. Oh. Finally, this angel says, look, you've been here all night long. Oh, God. You know, it wouldn't bother me any. It wouldn't bother me any if some of you were still laying in here at 2 o'clock in the morning. It wouldn't bother me a lick. That can't happen. You ain't been where I've been lately. I preached a revival last year. I remember one night at 12:45, we was getting ready to dismiss service. We had started at 7:30. At 12:45, 95% of the congregation was still in the house. You know why? The power of God had got so real in there. They didn't know what was about to happen next. They thought maybe the next encounter will be mine. Maybe the next wave of glory will bring me face to face with God. Maybe the next wave of God that comes through here will be the one that'll change me. I come to tell y'all, I felt the Holy Ghost let me know he is going to come to this house. And if you want to have a face-to-face encounter with God, you can have one. I said you can have an encounter with God. Woo! Hey. You got to let me go, boy. The day's breaking. Has anybody ever seen two boxers really get into it? Anybody? Come on, I know you don't want to act like you ever watched anything like that, but let's be honest. And when, especially when it's heavyweight, they can get really wore out before it's over with. And before it's over with, the referees always happen to go, break it up. Because they're holding on to one another, trying to stay on their feet. Hallelujah. Jacob's holding on about daylight, trying to stay on his feet. Woo! Hallelujah. And the angel said, you gotta let me go. Gotta let me go. Hallelujah. The angel has not played fair. Hello? You know, we always is going, well, this just isn't fair. Who said it was supposed to be? Somebody give you a guarantee on your birth certificate that life was going to be fair? Didn't come with mine. Didn't come with yours. The angel, somewhere in the night, it got a little unfair. Because at some point in that encounter, Brother Micah, he used a little bit of his power on him. And he reached down and smacked him. And when he did, Jacob, he went out of joint there. Man, I'm telling you, if anybody's ever had anything go out of joint, it's excruciating. Nothing fun about it. He wanted to see if Jacob really meant what he said. Can I tell you something else? The Holy Ghost spoke to me here a while back about this scripture, and I felt it would apply here tonight. I'm going to tell you another reason I feel like God did that to Jacob. Because every time Jacob ever got in trouble, he always ran. When his brother got after him, he ran. When his father-in-law got after him, he ran. He was always running. God's trying to catch up, and he's always running. And God said, you're going to have an encounter, but I'm going to stop you from running. Hey, I come to tell you that there's some young people in this house tonight. You've ran from God, and you've ran from God, and you've ran from the call of God. But I believe the night is the night that God can change things in your life until you have an encounter, and you ain't ever going to run again. Well, somebody raise your hands and worship God.
1: Hey, hey, hey, hey. I felt today that the Lord dealt with me about this in prayer. Some of you are running from the will of God, and you don't even know what the will of God is. The devil has got you convinced that God is going to ask something of you. Oh, I felt that today. That God was going to ask something of you that you don't even feel like you're capable of. And so you won't move up as close to God as you need to because you're afraid of what God might say when you get there. All I got to say to you is, if you'll just have a face-to-face encounter with God, the rest of that stuff won't mean anything. I didn't think I was going to say anything about this, and but I am. I feel the Holy Ghost telling me to. I was raised in church. Matter of fact, my first words were not mom and dad. My first words was gory. And I wasn't talking about a horror movie neither. I was talking about glory to God. The first words they said I ever said was gory. Because that's what I went to, the house of God. Amen. But I'm going to tell you, just because you go to the house of God and just because you hear preaching all the time doesn't mean you've had an encounter with God. My God, help me preach. I've been in more church than most people by the time I was 16, and most people in this church is going to be in their entire life. I'd already went to more church than that, and I haven't had a face-to-face encounter with God. I had something get a hold of me. I was not naturally turned rebellious. That just was not my turn. That just was not me. But when sin gets a hold of you, it changes your nature, even who you may be as a young person. When the devil starts getting a hold of you, it changes who you are. And I got involved. Now, I'm not stupid. I've heard people make dumb remarks and say, well, if God hadn't have saved me, I'd have been down there at Hollywood. Well, you might have been begging on a street corner down there somewhere. Hallelujah. If God hadn't have saved me, I'd be in Nashville. Well, you might have been a bum on Skid Row down there, but that don't mean you'd have been a famous singer. So I don't go around saying things like that. All I will say to you is I had an addiction in my life. It wasn't smoking, never tried that. Wasn't dipping, I didn't try that either. I didn't want that in my mouth. Wasn't drinking, I didn't try that neither. But I like to play ball. I did. I still do to a point. But I loved it till it captivated everything about me. Hello? All of me. It caused me to run with the wrong crowd. I remember the day when I walked into the kitchen in my house and some things had failed my direction, and I walked in and I told my mother, I said, I've got a high school coach that he said he's going to train me and get some things ready and get me in at the college, at a junior college, because that was what I would have had to have done, because I wouldn't have had a scholarship or anything, and I would have had to went to a junior college, and he's going to help me. I'll never forget it. My mother, she's something else. She said, oh God, and she started crying. She fell over the sink. She said, oh God. And then she looked at me and gritted her teeth and said, I'm going to pray God breaks both of your legs. I said, that's real nice, Mom, thanks. But I'll tell you, I quit driving very fast. And I quit walking over things I might thought fall down to, because I knew she had the power to pray. I remember that was a hold of me. There was a lot of things transpired. Eventually, things even got bad to where my dad put me out of the house. It got rough. That was all that was in my life and my mind. I was captivated by it. I did not say I was good at it. Don't leave here and tell anybody I said that. I just said I was captivated by it. I remember the night that I had an encounter with God. I remember when I knelt down there at the altar to get saved. Brother Micah, I knew this is one of the things that I am going to have to take off of the throne of my heart if God is going to sit there like He needs to. I feel like I'm boring you and I'm fixing to hurry on. But I felt like that night I got willing. God saved me, gloriously saved me. I'd been to Bible school and then I got lost out with God while I was at Bible school. Probably wasn't right when I went there. I went there for my dad's sake anyway. But when I got saved, I felt like, and it wasn't just go back to the same class. There was time and went by. I felt like I needed to go back. God just spoke that to me. So I packed up and here I went. I'll never forget it. It was the first day they had some kind of big old get together, you know, and we got Bible school students here and they probably have something like that, kind of a get to know you kind of day, and you kind of play around together and everybody gets to know one another. But there at the end of it all, Brother Beam, they had a big bonfire outside. And we all gathered around a certain time, and Brother Beam, God bless his soul, he begins to give a little talk to everybody and what he wants to see God do that year and what we need to give up for God, and let's make sure that at the very start there's nothing there that's hindering God from moving in us. And the Holy Ghost fell. All of a sudden, I mean, the power of God fell. We're worshiping God. All of a sudden, people start leaving the fire and walking off, and I'm like, what in the world are they doing? We're not dismissed. Here in a minute, they start coming back to the fire. They're bringing stuff. I don't know why in God's name they brought it, Brother Hurst, to Bible school in the first place. They start throwing stuff in this fire. Man, the power of God starts moving. I've got my hands in the air. I'm praising God and crying and hooping around. I'm having a good old time. One old boy, he come up, throwed a picture of his girlfriend in there. I tell you, I laughed. I said, she must really be a hindrance. Hallelujah. Boy, I said, God, move on up. And God spoke to me. I'll never forget it. Had both hands straight up in the air. The Lord spoke to me and I went, that's crazy. Hello? I thought, that's just me. I've got all tied up in this emotion going on around here. And I raised my hands back up and the Holy Ghost wasn't there no more. And I took my hand back down. I said, I guess that is God. Huh? I wonder, are you going to know His voice tonight when He pecks on your shoulder? Here in just a minute. I remember I went down through the dark. And still, sometimes people, I don't even know who they are that was there, walk up to me and ask me, are you the one? Yeah, I'm the one. Because all of a sudden, I remember my roommate, he said, I'll never forget when you came walking up out of the dark with that basketball palmed in one of your hands walking toward that fire. I remember walking up there, Brother Presley, and I remember standing there and thinking about it. See, you don't know how I liked it. It had just as much as hold of me as some of the things that's got a hold of you all. My God, help me. And I stood there for a long time, Brother Nathan, thinking about that. And then it came to me. I'd rather have a move of God in my life than anything else. I cradled that old basketball up in my arm like that. I reached in my pocket. I took out a pocket knife. I reared back and laid it into the side of that ball and knocked the air out of it.
0: and slid it about 4 or 5 inches. And I remember well rearing back and pitching that thing underhanded toward that fire. But I don't remember whether I hit the fire or not, because something hit me in the top of my head, laying me out on the ground. Brother, I never felt anything like that in my God, help me. I never felt anything like that. And laying there on that ground in Pennsylvania, I had a face-to-face encounter with God. God looked me in the face. He said, "Will you preach?" He had never asked to ask me before, and he never had to ask me again. I'd had an encounter with God. I said, "I'd had an encounter with God. I knew something had happened. Hey, this could be your night when you have an encounter with God that changes your life." Jacob, what is your name? You know what he was really asking him? Who are you? Jacob had to make an admission of who he really was. He said, "Oh, I can just see him in my mind's eye." You know, in the Bible, when we read things, we read them like it's just going pow, pow, pow, pow, pow. I don't believe it always happened like that. You can believe what you want to. I believe that Jacob, I believe when that angel, stand up here, Brother Brian. I believe when that angel asked him that, that it almost knocked his hold loose. God, the one thing I don't want to talk about, I don't want to talk about me. I want strength to face my brother tomorrow, but I don't want to talk about me. I want the power of God to touch me, but I don't want to really talk about who I am inside. My God, help me to preach. I want God to shout me, but I don't want him to look at my character while he's doing it. But Jacob, who are you? Jacob looked back, and what Jacob was really saying was, "I'm a deceiver. I'm dishonest. I'm a lowdown. I'm dirty. But I tell you what, hey, I feel like you've got the power, and I'm not going to let you go until you bless me." I'm preaching tonight on searching for Peniel, looking for a face-to-face encounter with God that leaves me different in the morning and next week and next year. I'm not going to be the same anymore. Life's not always fair. Do you realize that? I'm not going to preach much longer. I realize I'm preaching to young people. Life's not always fair. One day about 6 years ago, I was working. I had went home. It's a long story. The Lord had spoke to us. I had preachers tell me I was going crazy and losing my mind. I knew the Lord had spoke to me. I needed to go to the house. I thought it was because my daughter was going to start school. And we had talked about that for several years. I was the manager of a pretty large business. And I remember when the phone rang, and Sister Darla said, "I've got cancer." I remember sitting down on a stack of shingles that I was standing beside, and I remember bowing my head in front of all those men, and I cried. Hello? Because when you're 32 years old, that's not what you're expecting to hear your wife say to you. Hello?
1: And I'm going to tell y'all, although I had been to a place where I had had a face, you say, Brother Anthony, you had a face-to-face encounter with God, it ought to last you the rest of your life. That's not the way it works. It's not the way it works. Are you hearing me? And I'm going to tell you what, we got in the middle of that, and Brother Hurst, you may fall out with me and want me to leave, but I got down. I had the weight of running this business on top of me. My wife is sick. Every time we go to the doctor, they tell us worse things. I wasn't sleeping at night. She had been having seizures for 2 years, and the doctor said, he said, if those seizures and that cancer are connected, there ain't nothing I can do for you. She's been having them 2 years. And I'd lay down, and I couldn't go to sleep because I was thinking about raising three babies all by myself. And I got down. I do not want you ever to do this. I'm just telling you something for me. I went to my pastor. I said, Brother Aaron, I want to come to church, but I want to be left alone. I don't want you to ask me to preach. Don't ask me to testify. Don't ask me to sing. I don't feel like trying to help anybody. I can't hardly see my own way. Some of you may just fell out with me. Just go ahead. You don't know where I was at. I remember late one spring evening, I was standing down on a bridge way out in the woods. I was standing there hooting like a hoot owl. That don't mean anything to y'all, but there's a few here. I know there's one Okie here that means something too. I was waiting to hear if a gobbler would gobble back at me from the other way. But really, I was there because I was so tore up inside, and I didn't want anybody to see how bad I was tore up. When I looked down this old country road, and for the only time, I'll guarantee the only time in my mother's life she's ever been down that road, here come my dad and mom driving down this. I'm talking, you don't understand how far in the country I was. I was over close to a place called Sparks. You ever heard of that? I know you have. You raised a lot there. And I remember turning around on that old bridge. And you know, Brother Setcher, I've not always been as spiritual as I should have been. And I remember standing on that bridge that day, and we got to talking. And I'm telling you what, I opened the floodgate and let out what was in my mind. My mother is a very emotional person. Dad, he was tore up that day. He realized what was going on. But Mom said, "Oh God, Anthony, you just can't quit." And I'll never forget standing on that old bridge, and I looked at my mother, and this is what I said. "Mom, I don't understand everything that's going on. And I don't even know if I want to be a part of the ministry anymore. And I don't know whether I just want to maybe just go to church and everybody leave me alone. But I went past the quitting place a long time ago." "I don't feel like I'm running on top of anything right now. Matter of fact, I feel like everything's on top of me. But I had an encounter with God somewhere way back down the road. Even though everything's going wrong in my life, quitting ain't an option. I tell you, there is an encounter with God that you can have, that it don't matter where you get in your life. You'll never turn back. You'll always keep going." Because they was used to me coming to church, and if I wasn't preaching, I'd get up testifying, and I'd try to have something to give them. I wouldn't get up and preach, I'd get up testify, and I'd sing. And they got to coming to me saying, "What's wrong, please, what's wrong?" They come to my house, "What is wrong? What's wrong?" I couldn't tell them. I told Brother Aaron, "Don't mess with me, you know." But one night, we went to church. And Darla held my arm. We walked in. She had a little hat on her head because she didn't have any hair. And we sat down. And Brother Aaron said, Darla, will you sing? I'm sorry. And she turned, she was yellow because of that chemo. You know how it turns people. She looked at me and she said, I'll sing if you'll help me. She knew what I'd said. And I thought to myself, you know, if she's got enough guts, as sick as she is, to get up there and sing, then I'm a man enough to climb up there and help her. And I climbed up on the platform beside her, and she started singing. There are questions God would love for you to answer. Everybody needs to now and then. When you've reached that place that life's impossible to face, the question is not, do you have a friend? The question is, do you know he's passing by your way? Do you know the pain don't have to stay? Brother Hurst, all of a sudden, something inside of me busted like a pipe. I fell down on my knees behind that microphone. My mother told me later, she said, when you hit your knees, every man in that church literally took off running. They was waiting on me to act like I needed a little help. I come to my God, help me. I'll tell you, behind that piano, after I'd preached a lot of messages, after I'd preached Camp Dove, I had another face-to-face encounter with God. Are y'all hearing me? I tell you what we're needing in this house. We're needing a face-to-face encounter with God. Raise your hands all over the house. This altar tonight on purpose. I'm just not going because everybody else is. I tell you why I'm going. I'm going to have a face-to-face encounter with God. I don't care if the rest of my youth group comes. I don't care what they do. I know what I'm going to do. I'm going to lay aside every weight and the sin that does so easily beset me. I'm a coming to this altar. I'm a coming for one purpose. I'm coming to have a face-to-face encounter with that Almighty God. You know what happened? All of a sudden that angel said, hey, your name ain't going to be Jacob anymore. It's going to be Israel. Is there anybody that would break out of your pew right now, hit this altar, and say, I came to have a name change tonight. I came for God to do something inside of me. I've had a lot of surprise encounters. I've had a lot of

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0: They're going to have an encounter with God. 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

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It'll change your friends. 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

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And you can go past the quitting place. That don't mean you're not going to come to hard places in your life. But when you do, you'll say, you know what? I had a face-to-face encounter with God. And it changed me so much. I've never

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I tell you what'll change that. I tell you, trip to

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0: 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I'm going to leave this altar. I'm never going to be the same. I'm going to look back on this night in March. I'm always going to point back to it the rest of my life. And I'm going to say I had an encounter with God that changed everything about me.

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1: L.L. Collins. Up next, another great message from L.L. Collins.
2: Afflicted, let him pray. Verse 13. Is any merry? Let him sing psalms. Is any sick among you? Let him call for the elders of the church and let them pray over him, anointing him with oil in the name of the Lord. The prayer of faith shall save the sick, and the Lord shall raise him up. And if he have committed sins, they shall be forgiven him. Confess your faults one to another and pray one for another, that you may be healed. The effectual, fervent prayer of a righteous man availeth much. Elias was a man subject to like passions as we are. And he prayed earnestly that it might not rain. And it rained not on the earth by the space of 3 years and 6 months. You won't find that time frame in the Old Testament. I looked for it and I couldn't find it. I had to go to the New Testament Revelation to find how long the rain stayed. Amen. And they didn't even have any dew for 3 years and 6 months. Now, even if it don't rain, you know, the dew falls every night and gives everything a drink. Amen. But they didn't even have any dew. That close to Mount Hermon, they didn't have no dew for 3 years and 6 months. And he prayed again. And the heaven gave rain, and the earth brought forth her fruit. Now, listen to this. Brethren. How many know who brethren are? You think brethren are, generally spoken of in the Bible, as saved people? Huh? You think he's calling brethren? That they're really brethren? Amen. He said, brethren, if any of you do err from the truth. Ooh, look out now. Just plain as the nose on your face. Amen. And one convert him. What do you have to do when one of the brethren errs from the truth? Huh? Got to convert him. Somebody needs to convert him. Huh? That's what Jesus told Peter, said, when thou art converted, he hadn't even backslid yet. Said, when thou art converted, strengthen the brethren. Amen. Brethren, if any of you do err from the truth and one convert him, and let him know that he which converteth the sinner. Amen. That's what a Christian is when he backslides. He's a sinner. And he has to be converted. Huh? I mean, you can't be no clearer. I was reading J. Vern McGee on it today, and he said, I think this means the sinner. Not talking about a believer. What is brethren if he's not talking about a believer? Amen. Hey, you can't get any clearer, really. You got to really be blind in one eye and can't see out of the other. And the Bible has a term it calls willful ignorance. not to be able to see that he's talking about brethren who backslide. Amen. Let him know that he which converteth the sinner from the error of his way, and that's what a brother is when he starts sinning. He's a sinner, shall save a soul from death, and that's what happens when you backslide and lose out with God. There's no such thing as eternal, unconditional security. There's no such animal taught in the Word of God, and hundreds of scriptures disprove that erroneous false doctrine that is held by the modern Calvinists today. Amen. So save a soul from death and hide a multitude of sins. Hallelujah. I read all that for a reason. Let's turn to 2 Peter. And let's read in the last chapter of 2 Peter, chapter 3. He said, "But the day of the Lord will come as a thief in the night, in which the heavens shall pass away with a great noise, and the elements shall melt with a fervent heat." Amen. "And the earth also and the works therein shall be burned up. Seeing then that all these things shall be dissolved, what manner of person ought ye to be in all holy conversation and godliness, looking for and hasting unto?" That's the right attitude about the coming of the Lord. Looking for it and hasting unto it, running to it, anxious for the coming of the Lord. Amen. Not going to ask for a show of hands tonight. "Looking for and hasting unto the coming of the day of God, wherein the heavens, being on fire, shall be dissolved, and the elements shall melt with a fervent heat." Amen. Emphasis on that word fervent 2 times. He uses that word fervent. He said that fervent heat is going to burn this world up. Now let's go back. Amen. He said the effectual fervent prayer of a righteous man availeth much. I want to talk about for a little while tonight on burning mountains. Come on. Praise God. You got any rivers you think are uncrossable? Got any mountains you can't tunnel through? God specializes in things that are impossible. What he'd do for others, he'll do for you. Praise God. He gives Elijah as a example. He was a man subject to like passion. Now you can't be much clearer than that. He was just like we are. I mean, he put his coat on one arm at a time, just like you do. Amen. Fellow said, told me yesterday, "I bet you can't put your left shoe on first." And I said, "How's that?" And he said, "You'll always have one left." And, well, amen. Didn't quite soak in on me neither. Hallelujah. He put his shoes on just like we do. One at a time. Not very many of us haul off and take a run, jump in the boat with them at once, do we? Amen. Austin might try it, but he probably won't do too good at it. Amen. Amen. He was a man subject to like passion, just like we are, and he prayed and stopped the rain up. I mean, he turned the faucet off in heaven. Hallelujah. Tom Dooley wrote a chapter in one of his books. Tom Dooley is a medical missionary. He was in the Navy before the Vietnam War, and then after, he was in the Navy in the Indochina War, and then he went back before the Vietnam War and ministered to the poor in that country, and he wrote a chapter in there, "The Night They Burned the Mountain." Well, amen. I'm going to try to burn some mountains tonight. Tell you how to do it. Praise God. You know, the Bible said the elements shall melt with a fervent heat. Praise God. Woo, glory to God. Amen. I mean, they've got Peter in jail. He's in jail, and not only is he in jail, he's in the back end of it, brother. And he's got four quaternions of soldiers that's guarding him, praise God, and the saints went to prayer. Amen. I mean, brother, they continued in prayer. I mean, they turned the heat up, if you please, praise God. And you know what? They turned so much heat up in that prayer meeting, praise God. They burnt the locks off that jail, amen, and equipped the last door, praise God, with an automatic opener, hallelujah. Amen, by prayer, it opened of its own accord, amen, and before they got done, I mean, they still had the blow dirt torch turned on. Hey, they were still burning them out, and praise God. And Peter knocked on the door, and God had already unlocked the jailhouse door and got Peter out. Amen. I'm going to talk about how to move mountains tonight. Amen. God's way of moving mountains is burn them up. Praise God. How do you move mountains? You can move any mountain that's before you, praise God, by prayer. Hallelujah. The effectual, fervent prayer of a righteous man availeth much. Amen. Mark Sims, just a month and a half ago or so, amen, shot himself in the side of the head with a 410-gauge shotgun at close range. Amen. And everybody here tonight knows that anybody that gets shot in the head close range with a 410-gauge shotgun is good as dead. And the whole hospital knew it. Amen. And I talked to the folks the day before. Amen. And they said it's just one of the brethren told me, says, just moment by moment, Brother Collins. I talked to the nurse on the floor the next day, and she said, I'm not at liberty to tell you what his condition is since you're not one of the family. I said, I steered her, you know, into it, and I asked her the question in such a way that she could answer me without telling me too much. I said, yesterday they said it was just moment by moment, and said, it's the same today. So yesterday said he could go at any time, and she said, same today, it hasn't changed. So she told me what I needed to know. Amen. But what the doctors didn't know, and what the nurses didn't know, that about 300 saints from the Spirit of Holiness churches would invade that hospital, amen, and turn on that blowtorch of effectual fervent prayer. Amen. Shot in the right side of the head with a 410-gauge shotgun, with shot still in his head. Amen. And part of his skull shot away, and part of his brain damaged. They didn't know if he lived, if he'd ever be able to walk, talk, or anything else. Amen. But what they didn't know was the people of God. Amen. Under the leadership of his uncle, W.D. King, praise God. Amen. Was going to turn on the blowtorch. Whoo, hallelujah. Amen. He gave me the report that he could go any time, and everybody knew it, and it didn't look good. Amen. And I've seen it happen before. Amen. They didn't make it because there was too many bridges to cross. Too many rivers that seemed uncrossable. Too many mountains they couldn't tunnel through. But God could. Hallelujah. And they took it to God. Hallelujah. Amen. In just a few days, he took a turn for the better. In just a few days, he opened his eyes. In just a few days, he recognized everybody. In just a few days, he talked. He told them what his name was. He counted their fingers. Amen. In just a few days, praise God, He announced that he's called to preach, praise God. In just a few days, hallelujah, the Lord brought him out. Hey, you got any impossibles tonight? Let's set the mountain on fire. How will we do it, praise God? By the effectual, fervent prayer of a righteous man. Amen. Brother Kevin was preaching about Paul and Silas in jail. Hallelujah. And they was in pretty bad shape. They had been beaten until their backs was lacerated, and they were in great pain. Here they are, their legs and arms are in stocks, and it's midnight, but they're so deep in the dungeon that you can't tell night from day anyhow. Amen. And the Bible said at midnight, praise God, they sang praises to God. At midnight, they turned the blowtorch on. Hallelujah. At midnight, glory to God, Paul and Silas prayed through. You know what you do when you pray through? You begin to thank God. You begin to praise God. Because when you really pray through and you can't pray no more, amen, the praise starts rolling. Hallelujah. They'd already prayed through. By midnight, they'd prayed clear through and they was praising God. Hallelujah. Amen. And the blowtorch, praise God, got into the fault way down in the lower parts of the earth. Amen. And a great earthquake shook the place. Amen. Just enough to shake the stocks off and shake the bars off the jailhouse. Ew! How did Paul and Silas get out of jail? Amen. They burnt the jailhouse down in prayer and praise. Hallelujah. Amen. Hey, prayer and praise did the job, and God shook a jailhouse down. Hallelujah. Amen. Brother used to come stand behind this pulpit, amen, and testify, told about how that they thought when they got saved, amen, everybody would like them, and they got saved and had such a revival in Cincinnati, amen, that they threw them all in jail. Arrested them and put them in jail in Cincinnati for disturbing the peace and having such a revival. Praise God. Pretty soon, they turned the blowtorch on, though. Amen. They got to praying in the jailhouse. Hallelujah. They had such a prayer meeting and such a revival in the Cincinnati jail that they were glad to turn them loose. Hallelujah. Before it was all over, praise God. Ooh, hallelujah. Amen. They told an old brother out in Oklahoma City, amen, him and L.D. Moore was in jail in court the same day, amen, for preaching on the streets. Amen. And they asked him, said, have you got a lawyer? And he said, yeah. Said, I got a lawyer. Said, is he a good one? He said, he's the best. Amen. They didn't know that he meant Jesus. He was going to defend himself in court. Amen. Hallelujah. His pattern was that he would preach on the streets. They would arrest him before dark. He would eat supper in jail and spend the night in the jailhouse. They would let him out in the morning and he'd go back and preach on the streets. Amen. And they would arrest him before dark. And he would eat supper in the jailhouse and sleep all night in the jailhouse. And he had a pretty good thing going. Amen. Didn't cost him nothing. Praise God. He had a bed to sleep in. Amen. Hallelujah. But now they've got Brother Foster before the judge in court. And the judge said, he said, it's either 3 years in jail, Mr. Foster. Amen. Or, I forget the other alternative, leave town. Quit preaching on the streets. Amen. And Brother Foster said, Judge, he said, God called me to preach on the streets and in the prison. And he said, I'll give you the choice where I go the next 3 years. Praise God. So the judge sent Brother Foster to prison. Amen. But they didn't know what a flame he could turn on. Praise God. He wasn't in a few months. He'd had such a revival, won so many people to God, and

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0: If tonight you got any mountains you can't tunnel through, we need to learn once again as Christians what it means to pray through. There's some of you we may have to team up on. Amen. And say, get ready. Praise God. Something's going to bend or break one or the other. Amen. God's going to move. Hallelujah. Hey, the saints need to learn the value of prayer one more time. That the effectual, fervent. Knows that word fervent. Fervent prayer. Same thing that's going to melt this old world one of these days. Fervent heat. Hey, we can turn it on tonight. Amen. And watch your mountains melt away. Watch your rivers dry up. Hallelujah. Because God answers prayer. Hallelujah. In December 1999, God still, amen, answers prayer. Hey, whose prayer? The effectual, fervent prayer of a righteous man or woman. Praise God. Ooh, glory to God. Amen. Brother Virgil Waterman used to tell about that sister that God showed her that he's going to save her husband. Amen. One day, her husband got real sick and wound up in the hospital. And finally, at last, the family gathered around the doctor, pronounced him dead. She wanted some time with him. Amen. So they left her alone with her husband. She got down on her knees and began to pray. She prayed 1 hour. They thought she was distraught and went in and tried to get her to leave, but she refused to leave. Oh, God, you told me years ago that you're going to save my husband. And now, Lord, they say he's dead. She prayed 2 hours, three, four, five. Amen. After repeated efforts to get her to leave the room, they finally just left her. Amen. Till she got prayed out. She prayed 9 hours, 10 hours. The 11th hour of that woman prayed and sought God. Hallelujah. She burned a hole through the valley of a shadow of death. Praise God. And the spirit came back into that man. Amen. He sat up in bed and said, I'm hungry. Praise God. He left the hospital the next day. On Sunday, he got saved. Praise God. The next Sunday, he announced the call to preach the gospel. And Brother Virgil Waterman said, the last I heard, he was a holiness preacher. Because a woman wouldn't give up. Praise God. We need to learn the value of persistent prayer. Hallelujah. The effectual prayer. What is the effectual prayer? That's the one that grabs a hold of the altar with both hands and won't turn loose. Amen. Until the job's done. That's the one, praise God, that stays at it until heaven comes down and glory fills their soul. Amen. God answers prayer in the morning. God answers prayer in the evening. God answers prayer at noon. And Jesus is coming soon. Confess your faults. If you've wronged somebody, if you've talked about somebody, if you've, amen, done evil to somebody, you need to confess your faults. Anything that you've sinned privately, you ain't got no business telling that to everybody. Tell it to God. Don't come to me and tell me about all your secret faults. I'm not a Catholic priest. I don't want to hear it. Praise God. Amen. Don't get up in church and have a testimony meeting and confess all your secret faults and failures and all your past sins. Amen. I don't want to hear that neither. But if you've wronged somebody, confess to them. Ask them to forgive you. Amen. Confess your faults one to another and pray one for another that you might be healed. The effectual and the fervent. Fervent prayer? Amen. Nowadays, the average run-of-the-mill church don't know what fervent prayer is. They write them down on a piece of paper and read them off. Amen. I'm talking about the kind of prayer that's so hot they'd set the paper on fire.

0: Amen. Hallelujah. I'm talking about the kind of prayer that's so hot. Amen. It's like Jack Coe when his sister was dying in the hospital in Los Angeles, California. Amen. He asked for emergency leave for the army. Amen. The army flew him in to Los Angeles and he got a taxi to the hospital. Amen. And Jack Coe asked the taxi driver, said, you care if I pray? He said, no, go ahead. But he didn't know how Jack Coe was going to pray. Amen. He got down on his knees in the back end of that taxi and he cried out to God to the top of his voice. Amen. By the time the taxi driver rolled in the hospital, amen, he said, I never seen nobody like you in my life. And he said, you never seen anybody desperate before God. Praise God. Amen. But he turned on the heat. Praise God. Got out of the taxi and walked in the hospital. Amen. Said, somebody met him coming down the corridor. Said, your sister's taking a turn for the better. She's going to be all right. Praise God. Why? Old Jack turned the fire on. Amen. Backseat of that taxi. Hallelujah. And God answered prayer. Amen. God still answers prayer. Amen. I mean, if he'll answer prayer for people that don't even know anything about the Holy Ghost hardly, amen, he'll answer prayer for you. Acts of the Apostles tells about a fellow over here. He said, a certain Jew named Apollos, born in Alexander, an eloquent man and mighty in the scriptures, came to Ephesus. This man was instructed in the way of the Lord and being fervent in spirit. Hey, he didn't even know what we know. He didn't have the light we got. He didn't have the baptism of the Holy Ghost like we got. But he was red hot without the Holy Ghost. Amen. Some people's got no more fire without the Holy Ghost than they had when they finally got the Holy Ghost and sat down and quit. Because they thought the Holy Ghost was a stopping place. It's not a stopping place. It's a starting place. When you get the Holy Ghost, you just blast it off the launch pad. Amen. Hell, glory to God. It's time to go into orbit then. You don't go settle back down and turn the heat off. You turn it on. Amen. This man was instructed in the way of the Lord, and being fervent in the Spirit, spake and taught diligently the things of the Lord, knowing only the baptism of John. What was he doing? He was getting his fire from John. John was filled with the Holy Ghost from his mother's womb. Amen. He had caught some flame and some fervency from his master John. John the Baptist. Amen. But they saw that this Acts of the Apostles Baptist, amen, Apollos, needed more of God. Amen. And so he began to speak bold in the synagogue, whom when Aquila and Priscilla had heard, they took him unto them and expounded him the way of God more perfectly. Brother, when this eloquent man, already fervent in the Spirit, got the baptism of the Holy Ghost, he ranks high in the eyes of the people. Amen. And the carnal people in the church, one of them said, I'm of Paul. Another said, I'm of Cephas. Another said, I'm of Apollos. Amen. And I mean, he was ranking right up there with Peter and Paul when he caught on fire with God. For God. That's what the average run-of-the-mill preacher needs to do. He needs to catch on fire. Amen. And then the people will come to watch him burn. Fire. That's how you get to the boiling point. That word fervent, generally used, means to the boiling point. Ooh, hallelujah. And you know what water does when you boil it, don't you? It makes steam. 1 gallon of water will make 2 million gallons of steam. And that steam has power. Amen. The first steam engine was called the Tom Thumb. And the man that was firing the stoker stoking the fire, and the Tom Thumb didn't like what the noise the escape valve was making, and so he sat down on it. Amen. To keep from making that noise, and it blew up the engine. Amen. Hey! Praise God, you turn the heat up far enough. Glory to God, it's not only going to blow the whistle, it's going to move the train. Hallelujah. Hey, amen, fervent in spirit, that's to the boiling point. Before you can be fervent in the spirit, you need some fire. Well, John the Baptist had the message for that too. He said, there's one coming after me whose shoes I'm not worthy to unloose. One place it says bear. Praise God. I'm not worthy. One translation said, I'm not worthy to tie his shoelaces. Amen. Said, I need baptize you with water under repentance, but he shall baptize you with the Holy Ghost and with what? Fire. Say it loud. Fire. Hallelujah. We need to get some fire in our prayers. Praise God. You get some fire in your prayers, you can turn a hospital into a healing place. Hallelujah. You get some fire in your prayers, you can move mountains. You get some fire in your prayers, you can move the train if you please. Amen. You get some fire in your prayers. Amen. You're having trouble with trees dying and falling. And they drill down because they noticed smoke coming out of the roots of the trees. Amen. They drilled down and found out that the underneath the trees was a stash of moss that had been packed there for years, peat moss. Amen. It had caught on fire. And underneath the surface, the fire in that peat moss was killing the trees on the ground 10 feet above. Amen. Hey, if you catch on fire under the surface, it's going to make a difference on the surface. So if you catch on fire under the surface, it's going to make a difference on the surface. Amen. Jesus said, you'll say this sycamine tree, be thou plucked up by the roots. Amen. How do I do that, Brother Cox? Build a fire under it. Hallelujah. Let it burn the taproot. Hallelujah. Pretty soon the tree will fall of its own accord. Be thou plucked up by the roots. Amen. He shall baptize you with the Holy Ghost and with fire. Hallelujah. The Bible has a lot to say about this thing called fervent. He said, not slothful in business, but fervent in the spirit, serving the Lord. Every Christian needs a fervent spirit. Amen. With more fervent spirits, praise God, and less dead heads, hallelujah, you'll have a better church. Come on. Praise God. How to have a fervent spirit? Learn the way of God more perfectly, like Apollos did. Yeah. Ooh, strike fire. Hallelujah. Amen. He said, have fervent charity among yourselves. Praise God. One place even spoke not by his coming only, but by the consolation wherewith he was comforting you when he told us your earnest desire, your mourning, your fervent mind toward me. 2 Corinthians 7:7. Amen. So that I rejoice the more. Hallelujah. Hey, they got down to business praying for Paul. And Paul was going to have it better in the ministry because the people got down to business praying for him. Well, they drug around and let Herod cut James' head off with a sword. And he saw he had gained favor of the Jews, and he intended after Easter to kill Peter too. And them saints said, we can't have this. He's killing our best men. And they turned on the fire. Hallelujah. You know who got killed? It wasn't Peter. It was those soldiers that guarded him with their life. They examined them, put them to death. Because they let Peter loose, they thought. Amen. Sundar Singh, in one of the villages he preached in after he'd crossed the Himalayas, they were so anti-Christian that they threw him in a well with a lid on it and a lock. Amen. And Sundar Singh prayed to the night. And in the night, the lid on the well opened and let Sundar Singh out. Amen. That Indian saint that wore a yellow robe and crossed the Himalayas in freezing temperature barefooted to preach the gospel on the other side. Amen. They'd thrown him in the dungeon, but in the night somebody opened the lid of the dungeon, the cistern, and turned Sundar Singh loose. Amen. The townspeople found that he was gone. The next day he had escaped. The authorities found his escape. Who turned him loose? The only one that had a key to the lid on that dungeon was the mayor of the town. Amen. But there's a whole bunch of angels know how to make keys. The mayor of the town got the blame for it. Amen. They always suspected that he got tender-hearted and turned Sundar Singh loose. Amen. But I want you to know, angels can open doors. They got a key to every door. Hallelujah. They're very modest. They don't appear for very long, just a split second. The reason they don't is because they don't take the glory that belongs to Christ. And so they stay hid out. They stay in the background. But once in a while, God will send one. March the 30th, a year ago, Todd Smith was going to be operated on in the hospital, Mercy South here. He was scheduled for 12 o'clock. We took Charles and Billy Joe Valentine by there about 8 o'clock in the morning to see him. But about 6 that morning, an angel with a pale green robe on. I saw in one of the dictionaries that jasper is a beautiful sea green. So I said he had a jasper robe on. He said, "I will deliver thee." I knew he'd answered prayer, but even angels have got to agree with the Bible. And so I punched in the program in the Bible. Amen. It spit me out 5 good promises. "I will deliver thee." I copied them all off and then run them off on the mimeograph machine. Amen. And signed my name at the bottom, given to me, L.L. Collins, for Todd Smith, March the 30th at 6 o'clock. I took him several copies down with my name signed to them. Now when the prophet signs his name, that puts you way out on a limb, brother. What if it don't happen? When the prophet gives you a piece of paper with his name signed to it, said the angel Lord spoke, what if it don't happen? Then you become a false prophet. But if you know that you know that you know, you don't have to worry. Amen. Hallelujah. I gave Todd his copy. Amen. I have but one regret. His grandpa was standing there and his Uncle Bert on the way to work and come by to see Todd before he's operated on. And I wish I'd have had them to sign it too as witnesses. Amen. Bert's not saved, and if his grandpa's anything, probably be Church of Christ. And I wanted their names on there. But I failed to get it. Amen. Brother Vern, he don't hardly know sometimes whether he believes fully in Pentecost or not. Amen. But he was desperate. He wanted his copy. Amen. So I gave him his copy. Meanwhile, Brother Moore called, praise God, and said, "What that boy think he's going to do? Outstrip us and beat us to heaven?" Said, "He ain't going to die." Amen. Said, "He's going to live." Hallelujah. Praise God. Listen, folks. When people of God praise, God begins to talk. If he has to, he'll have an angel to make one of those rare appearances and say just a few words. "I will deliver thee." About 3 or 4 o'clock in the afternoon, my daughter called me on the phone. My wife ran the phone down the field where I was at working. I wasn't at the hospital even when he was operated on. My daughter said, Dad, they just took a watermelon-sized tumor out of Todd off his main aorta. They had to break a rib, another rib, to get it out. And said, the doctor said he's 99% sure it's cancer. And he said, they're devastated, Dad. Why aren't you down here? Because I already had the word from the Lord. Amen. You got any mouth?
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0: Friend of mine,
2: Benny Sutherland. Up next, another great message from Benny Sutherland.
0: A need in his life, I felt. I don't know if it was or not. I didn't say the Lord told me. I just said I felt. But since I have conversed with him, I couldn't get the thought off of my mind. So tonight, I'm going to preach to help my friend and everybody else that's here. All right? Matthew chapter 13, verse 44. And then we'll be turning to the book of Hebrews. And our last scripture will be from the book of Romans. All right. Verse 44. If you have your Bible, read along with me if you will. Again, the kingdom of heaven is like unto a treasure hid in a field, the which when a man hath found, he hideth, and for joy thereof goeth and selleth all that he hath, and buyeth that field. Then the book of Hebrews, chapter 12, and verse number 2. Hebrews chapter 12 and verse number 2. Looking unto Jesus, the author and finisher of our faith, who for the joy that was set before him endured the cross. Think about that. Endured the cross, despising the shame, and is set down at the right hand of the throne of God. For consider him that endured such contradiction of sinners against himself, lest ye be weary and faint in your minds. Then Romans chapter 14 verse number 17. For the kingdom of God is not meat and drink, but righteousness and peace and joy in the Holy Ghost. Again, to set our thought, the man who had bought the field or found the treasure in the field, the Bible says, he hideth it. In other words, he put it back where he found it. He hid it again because he would have had no legal right to that treasure, it being on somebody else's land that he didn't own. He would have had to give the treasure back to the person who owned the land. So he hid the treasure back, knowing it was in the land. And he went, the Bible said, and for joy, and for the joy of knowing that he was going to buy the land and get the treasure with the land, selleth all that he hath, and buyeth that field. For he knew that the treasure was going to make him richer than what he was when he possessed everything that he had at that moment.
3: So what does he do? He forfeits what he has now called his possessions and goes and buys a field. But what everybody else doesn't know about the field, he does. And for joy, sells all he had and buyeth the field. You see, in the book of Hebrews, no one would have thought there was any joy in the cross, in dying, in suffering, in being ridiculed, in being beaten. There was no joy as man knows it. But yet the Bible tells us, look at the odd place that joy comes out. Looking unto Jesus, the author and the finisher of our faith, who, for the joy that was set before him, endured the cross, despising the shame, and is set down at the right hand of the throne of God. For consider him that endured such contradiction of sinners against himself, lest ye be weary and faint in your minds. Notice, Jesus done it for joy of what would be accomplished. Amen. The one man for joy sells all he has, buys the field, that with it he may have the treasure. Jesus, for the joy, gave up his life, giving his total all, that from the sacrifice of himself, he being the ransom for many, might bring into existence a church that would multiply millions of saved, redeemed, heaven-bound Christians. Amen. He sold what he had and paid the price that he may sit down at the right hand of God and be the firstborn among the dead. Then the book of Romans says, for the kingdom of God, which is what we are in, for the kingdom of God is not meat and drink, but righteousness and peace and joy in the Holy Ghost. You see, there's some things that we're going to have to endure. There's some things that we're going to have to sell out to in order to purchase. There's some things that we must with joy do it, or it will not have any real, genuine ring to it. Amen? Amen. Hallelujah. How much joy do you possess? Enough to sell out? How much joy do you possess? Enough to endure? How much joy do you have? Enough to keep you from fainting? Amen? Hello? You see, in the day that we live, there's a lot of mechanical joy. There's a lot of leadership joy. Amen. Where the leader of the service says, let us, will you stand up, sit down, raise your hand, get a song. Amen. Follow me. But that's mechanical joy. When the church doors close behind us and we go out into service for the Lord, and the world that's facing us is mean and ornery and sinful and treacherous. Amen. Do we have enough joy to endure the contradiction of sinners? Amen. Do we have enough joy to keep from fainting between Sunday and Tuesday, and between Tuesday and Thursday, and between Sunday and Sunday? I say that because there's some folks who only come from Sunday to Sunday. They got to have a lot. Amen. They're almost super Christians that don't come but Sunday and Sunday. Amen. I would be venturous to say, my friend, that you eat more, amen, physical food than what you do spiritual food. Because if you only eat Sunday, you don't get nothing else to eat till Sunday, man, you'd be hungry enough to eat anything. Then there's those that come Sundays and Thursdays. Then we got those that come Sunday, Tuesday, Wednesday, Thursday, Saturday, amen, and all the other free days, including Sunday. Amen. Woo! Got a good note going there, don't I? Well, let me just proceed on anyway. You see, the reason we live in this day and our Christianity is not so popular is because we've lost the main ingredient that sells it. Joy. Christianity's done a great disservice when Christians walk around with a long face, clothed in black, like they've just got out of a funeral. Amen. The world's got enough trouble. They don't need any more. What they need to see is a light. A light that shines from a heart that's full of joy. Not just joy over something good that's happened to you, but joy over a person. There's a difference between the joy that we have that's produced by singing and merriment. Amen. There's a joy of a person. The Bible said the joy of the Lord is our strength. We rejoice in Him who hath done such a wonderful thing for us. Amen. The first thing that you must take note in and have real joy in is the joy in your salvation. Amen. I'm not sad that I'm saved. I'm not sad that I'm not with the world. I'm not sad that I don't go with the world. I'm not sad that the world don't go with me. Amen. What I need is just more of what I've got. Amen. You see, the Bible tells us that we need joy in our salvation. Amen. The 70 went out. Do you remember that? And they came back rejoicing that devils were subject to them. Jesus said, don't rejoice just because you have power over devils, but rejoice rather that your name is written in heaven. Jesus said, don't rejoice so much in service. Don't rejoice so much in power, but rejoice because you know that your name is written in the book of life. Amen? Do you realize tonight, church, that joy has to have a foundation just like a house? You don't set a house down on the ground and expect the floors to stay level. You don't set a house on the ground and expect the corners to stay square. You've got to anchor that house to a sure foundation. If your joy isn't anchored to a very personal work that God has chosen you out of the world and chosen you to Himself, that He may give you to His Son, and that He paid a terrible price, amen, through the sacrifice of His Son, that you might be saved, then you really don't have anything worth rejoicing over. But if you know that you were once in the darkness of this world, and you were a slave to sin, and the blood of Jesus Christ, God's Son, cleansed you and purged you from all your sins, and His Spirit is now bearing witness with your spirit that you are now a son of God, my, it's enough to make your hands want to jump up in the air and say, hallelujah, I'm saved. Amen. You say, well, what do you do on a rainy day? I'm still saved. What do you do on a snowy day? I'm still saved. What do you do when you get a year older? I'm still saved. Amen. What do you do when you get older and your body aches? I'm still saved. Nothing around me affects my salvation. Amen. Come on now, church. You know the gospel truth is that when we lose the joy of the sacrifice that Jesus paid for us, we are going to run out of strength. You won't endure without knowing somebody endured for you. You won't put up, amen, with sinners contradicting you until you know that the one who died for you and loved you went through hell to save you. And then when you realize how much he loved you, it will produce a joy in your heart for his salvation. Oh, saved, but I'm glad Jesus has saved me. I know I'm saved. Amen. I said, I know I'm saved. Some folks said, you don't go to my church, so I don't know that you are. What's your church got to do with it anyway? Amen. The Bible tells me that Jesus said, upon this rock I'll build my church. Amen. I'm not interested in your church. I'm not interested in your denomination. I'm not interested in your fellowship. I'm wanting on that rock. Amen. Where Jesus puts his church. Amen. You said, can you know that you're saved without belonging? Yeah. I know I'm saved because I belong to God. The Bible said, no man can come unto me except my Father's Spirit draw him. Do you know, my friend, the night that burdens of sin rolled away, that I would have had a physical choice? I would have chose to go out in the dark, but love just wouldn't let go of me. Amen. Love kept tugging at my heart. Love kept constraining me. Love kept saying, think it over. Think it over. Don't turn this down. This may be your last chance. And love lifted me out of a pit of horrible shame and washed my sins away. Hey, you say, now, Brother Benny, what kind of love? God so loved the world that he gave his only begotten Son. That same God that loved me drew me with cords of love out of a terrible sin. Hallelujah. Washed me and established my goings. And I'm going to tell you tonight, I know. I said, I know that I know I'm saved. Yes, I do. Amen. He said, now what about if you have a bad day? It don't change my salvation. Amen. What if everybody turns against you? That don't change my salvation. There's only one thing that can change my salvation, and that's sin. Amen. The Bible said God is angry with the wicked every day. The soul that sinneth it shall surely die. Amen. If I love him more than I love sin, I love him more than I love the world. I love him more than what the world can do for me. I love him more than what the devil's temptations and tempters can come. Amen. In tempting me, then if I can say no to my temptations, amen, I will not lust. Amen. And if lust is not in my heart, it cannot conceive. Amen. And bring forth sin, and sin cannot bring for death, so I'm going to be alive forevermore, for he gave me eternal life. Not a week, not a month, but eternal life is mine. You see, the Bible tells us that we ought to know if our name is written, and if we do know, then we are to be joyful that we do know. And do you know it? How many tonight know that you're really saved? Amen. Woo! You know that and you can't say amen. You know that and you can't say praise God. You know that and you can't say glory. Amen. Me and Brother Red, no, all we can do is keep our feet on the floor. Amen. Woo! Gets down in your feet and gets all up in your hands. Gets down in your tongue and it comes out your mouth. Amen. It gets all over you and you just can't keep from hollering, hallelujah! Thank God that's me! I got saved! Amen. You say, now what, Brother Benny? Yes, yes, yes, I understand that. But there's no joy without faith. If I believe it, I'll confess it. And that's not charismatic. Hey, man, that's just old time holiness. Right. I'm not going to talk about something I don't believe. But let me believe it and you can't keep me from talking about it. Amen? Amen. That's right. The Bible said that the disciples had a bout with unbelief. Amen. And they come out without joy. For the Bible says that Jesus showed them His hands and His feet, that He was truly arisen from the dead. And you know what the Bible says in Luke 24 and 41? For while they yet believed not for joy. Amen. There they had His hands and His feet, yet they believed not for joy. Did you hear me? They believed not for joy. Do you believe? What more would it take to convince you that Jesus was alive from the dead than to be able to feel Him, to handle Him? Amen. They seen the nail prints, yet they believed not for joy. But what happens between that 41st verse, amen, as you drop on down to the 50th, and after He gets through that 40 days journey with them, the Bible takes it up again. He said He led them out as far as Bethany, and He lifted up His hands and blessed them. And while it came to pass, while He blessed them, He was parted from them and carried up into heaven, and they worshipped Him and returned to Jerusalem with great joy. Amen. And were continually in the temple praising and blessing God. When your faith is anchored in Jesus Christ, you can have a joy with great faith, and you can have a great faith with an equally great joy. Can anybody say amen? Now, you're not going to rejoice in what you don't believe. No. If I was to offer a car and say, now I'm just going to draw a name out of the hat and just give the car to whoever name is drawn out, and your name just happened to be in the hat, and I was to draw your name out, said the car's yours. You didn't rejoice when you put it in. You didn't rejoice when the hand went in the hat. You didn't rejoice when the hand came out with a name. But when you heard your name and you had faith to believe that that car was yours, it already produced a rejoicing in your heart that you had received something. Well, let me tell you, I know I'm saved. What does my faith and my salvation produce? But a joy of my salvation. I know that I'm saved. I know that if I die right now, I wouldn't go to hell. I'd go to heaven. Amen. I'm rejoicing because my name is above. I'm a citizen of another world. I'm just waiting for the plane to come or the rapture to come to take me home to my house. Amen. Where I can live with my people and sing my songs and live my life. Here I'm a stranger. Here I'm a pilgrim. But my faith is in a citizenship that I've never seen yet. But one day, bless God, my name's going to be called. I'm going to answer, here am I. And when it does, I'm going to move in to a far better land. Don't think you have a hard time having great joy then. Amen. Right now I'm rejoicing by faith. It's something I've not seen, yet I believe. Amen. Hallelujah. Woo! Well, let me read you some more. John the Baptist had some joy. Do you know that? John the Baptist had some joy. His joy was not in his miraculous birth, that he got the Holy Ghost from his mother's womb. No, that wasn't what made John rejoice. In the third chapter of John, he said, as he was speaking to his disciples, he said, he that hath the bride is the bridegroom. But the friend of the bridegroom, which standeth and heareth him, rejoices greatly because of the bridegroom's voice. This is my joy. This my joy, therefore, is fulfilled. He must increase, but I must decrease. He that cometh from above is above all. He that is of the earth is earthly, and speaketh of the earth. He that cometh from heaven is above all. Amen. John said, I'm happy just to be his friend.
4: Yeah. Yes, sir.
3: Amen. Well, let me tell you some more. Jesus said, I no longer call you servants, for a servant knoweth not what his master doth, but I call you friend. Hallelujah. John said, I'm just going to rejoice because I'm his friend. Hallelujah. Ain't that wonderful? He said, I don't have to have anything else to have great joy. I don't have to have anything else to fulfill my joy, except that I'm his friend. We sang that old song, or used to sing that old song, oh, what a friend I have in Jesus. Amen. Well, we sung it like we believed it, and we believed it like we sung it. Amen. Come on now, church, and help me preach. I said we sung it like we believed it, and we believed it like we sung it. When we got in trouble, we didn't run to a stranger. We didn't take it to the street. We got down and talked to our friend. Hallelujah. We got down and called on the name of our elder brother. Say we had a friend in the high court of heaven. We had a friend that loved us at all times. We had a friend that we could come to at any time. Oh, that's a joy to know. I've got a friend in heaven that knows me by name. I've got a friend in heaven that wants me to be saved. I've got a friend in heaven that wants me to reign with him. I've got a friend in heaven that calls me to the throne of grace so we can talk one to another like friend to friend. He must increase. I must decrease. But that doesn't decrease my joy. It only increases it. Amen. Oh, I wish you'd help me. Jesus had joy. And Jesus' joy was his alone. He never said anyone gave it to him. He said, it's my joy. Listen as he speaks in chapter 15 of the Gospel of John in verse 11. These things have I spoken unto you, that my joy might remain in you, and that your joy might be full.
4: Amen.
3: Huh, church?
4: Right.
3: Amen. I remember that time, I don't know who it was. Sister Sutherland probably does, but I don't know who it was. Gave her a start of some sort of cake. It just kept on getting worse. I'm not much of a cook. I get amazed just when she fixes a red velvet cake and puts all that stuff in there. And I said, there ain't nothing sweet going to come out of that mess. Vinegar and buttermilk and salty powder and different stuff that if you had asked me, will that taste good if you mix it together? I'd say, no, that ain't going to taste good. Amen. And the same way with the start of that cake, it was some sort of juice and it was just supposed to keep on and get better and get better and get better and get better. Amen. Now, I had a little sample of the cake and the cake wasn't bad, but the juice didn't seem like to me it was getting any better. Amen. In fact, it seemed like that nothing good could come out of that pot. Amen. Hello. Jesus was in the world, and his ingredients for his joy didn't suit the disciples. They wanted a kingdom. They wanted a king. They wanted royalty. They wanted trumpet blowing. They wanted to walk with Jesus and be recognized. Jesus said you got to deny yourself. You got to take up a cross. Amen. You got to suffer. If you're going to reign with me, you got to suffer with me. Amen. If you're going to be great, you got to become small. If you're going to be the greatest, you're going to have to be the minister or servant of all. So Jesus pointed them to a joy that they wasn't for sure they wanted. But Jesus said, it's my joy. He rejoiced in being made a minister. He said, I come not to be ministered to, but to minister. Amen. He didn't come that folks would wash his feet. He came to wash disciples' feet and leave them an example. Come on now, church. He didn't come for somebody else to pack his cross. He took his own cross. Amen. Went up Golgotha's hill. Died on his own cross to this old cruel world. He died alone. He died without the Father. He died without the Holy Ghost. He died without his disciples. In fact, all you can find standing there sympathetic was his mother and John. Amen. And oh, my. The only time that you found him ever saying anything that didn't look like joy was there on the cross.
5: in the darkness of the night when the sun hid its face and the stars refused to shine and darkness filled the earth. He said, my God, why hast thou forsaken me? But that was only momentarily, for his last words on the cross was, Father, into thy hands I commend my spirit. And he yielded up the ghost and died in the faith of the Father who loved him. Hallelujah. There's a joy, amen, that was Jesus' joy. And he said, my joy, he said, I want it to remain in you. Believe me, amen, this is what he wanted, believing him. Believe what he was going to say. For he said, these things have I spoken unto you, that my joy might remain in you, and that your joy might be full. That's what Jesus wanted. Is your joy full? Well, he gave you a start out of his joy. Amen. Come on now. He gave you a start out of genuine joy. Amen. Can you remember when you had your first love? Hey, can anybody remember when they had their first love? Did anyone have to tell you to say, praise God? Anybody have to tell you to say amen? Anybody have to tell you to come to church? Tell you need to pray? You ought to read your Bible? No, we had a joy that was undeniably ours. And that joy packed us through our first trials and temptations. Our first victories was won by joy because we rejoiced that we was counted worthy to suffer for him. Amen. If somebody called us a holy roller, we didn't get mad or insulted or embarrassed. We just said, hallelujah, that's what I am. Amen. You're a tongue talker. We didn't bow our head and get red in the face. We said, yes, sir, that's what I am. Amen. You know, folks think it's terrible today to be Pentecostal. They'd rather have another kind of salvation. Amen. Because of the accidents and sins and miscarriages, amen, of a lot of people that's been associated with us. But the Bible tells us that if they were of us, they would have remained with us. Amen. They went out from us to prove that they never was really with us. Amen. We have a great line of enduring saints. Amen. We have great records of divine healing in our movement. They say you just don't see it anymore. You're not in the right place at the right time, or you'd hear about divine healings. I'm not talking about going to the doctor and the doctor repairing you. Praising God because God guided the surgeon's hands, or God provided the medicine. I'm talking about undeniable proof of a divine intervention by God Almighty, amen, who came down and healed the sick, amen, and done great miracles among us. Come on now, church. It don't stop yesterday. We've got a heritage full, amen, of people receiving the Holy Ghost, of the gifts of the Spirit working, of the power of God raining down on us. And I'm said, I'm glad. I rejoice in the fact that I have the joy of Jesus Christ in my heart. Amen. Hallelujah. John 16 and 20 says, verily, verily, I say unto you, that ye shall weep and lament, but the world shall rejoice. And ye shall be sorrowful, but your sorrow shall be turned into joy. A woman, when she is in travail, has sorrow, because her hour is come. But as soon as she is delivered of the child, she remembereth no more the anguish for joy that a man is born into the world. And ye now therefore have sorrow, but I will see you again, and your heart shall rejoice, and your joy no man taketh from you. Hallelujah, there it is. Jesus said, I'm going to die, and you're going to be sorry. You're going to have sorrow like a woman with bearing a child and coming into childbirth. Amen. But he said, just hold on. Just hold on. The world's going to rejoice when I die, but you hold on. Their joy is going to be turned into sorrow, and your sorrow is going to be turned into joy. Amen. Come on now, church. Are you helping me preach? Your sorrow is going to be turned into joy, and that joy no man taketh from you. Right now, if I was a brother carpenter, I'd probably rear back and start singing, the world didn't give it, and the world can't take it away. This joy that I have, the world didn't give it to me. This joy that I have, the world didn't give it to me. And the world didn't give it, and the world can't take it away. Recession can't take it away. Amen. Depression can't take it away. Economics can't take it away. A vote of Congress can't take it away. A World War I and a World War II and a Korean conflict and the Vietnam conflict couldn't take the joy out of a Christian's heart, and neither did the threat of Iran coming upon the scene take the joy out of a Christian's heart. We rejoice on tiptoe, for the Bible said, when you see all these things come to pass, lift up your head and rejoice, for your redemption draweth nigh. Hallelujah. I said, hallelujah. Thank God the church ought to be on tiptoes. Amen. Looking at the world and saying, hallelujah. A few more weary days and I'll be home. Hallelujah. A few more days and he that I've loved and never seen, I shall see for myself, and my joy shall be made complete when I sit at Jesus' feet.

the church say amen? Amen. Yes. Your sorrow shall be turned to joy, and your joy no man taketh from you. Listen to what he says in verse 24 of chapter 16 of John. Hitherto have ye asked nothing in my name. Ask, and ye shall receive, that your joy may be full. Hey, hey, hey. Amen. Glory, glory, glory. Praise God, praise God, praise God. He said, now, son, when you seem to be running out of joy, son, when you seem to lose your song, son, when you seem like your last friend has walked away and forsaken you, when money seems to get hard to get and you're hard pressed to find anything around you to rejoice in, he said, just get down and remember my name. And when you address the Father and you ask the Father in my name, he said, the Father's going to remember I promised you joy, that I gave you my joy. And he said, I always rejoice because the Father has always answered my prayer. He said, I did always that which pleased the Father. He never refused me anything, for I never ask anything that wouldn't honor the Father. He said, you get down and you ask in my name. You remind the Father that I'm your Lord, and that you're my child, and that I'm your friend and you're my friend, and that you're where I was one time. And you get down and you ask the Father and see if the Father won't answer your prayer. If he don't do it for any other reason, he'll remember my promise to you that I want your joy to be full. And the Father will empty heaven's treasury to bring down joy into your soul. If you'll just ask, not asking for yourself, not to consume it upon your own lust, but ask that the Son may be glorified. Ask that the Father may receive glory. Ask for the things concerning the kingdom. And see if the Father will not answer your prayer. And see that your heart will rejoice with a joy that you know only comes from a child who has received from the hand of his Father that which he has asked. Woo! Amen. That's the scripture, Brother Henson, that separates people who pray from people who play. People who pray get joy on their knees. People who pray, even in the midst of tribulation, rejoice. Amen. Woo! Hallelujah. Y'all not hearing me preach tonight, are you? You see, people who pray are people who have joy. They don't have joy in the world. They don't have joy in the things of the world. They have joy because the Father knows them and has witnessed to them that they are truly the children of God. For the Father has said, he will withhold nothing good from them that walk upright. And to them that delight in his law, he will give them the sincere desires of their heart. All good and perfect gifts come down from the Father of lights, in whom there's no veritableness, neither shadow of turning. Amen. Jesus promised us through the Apostle Paul, when Paul was talking about needs, he said, and my God shall supply all of your needs by his

Hallelujah. Amen. Jesus prayed for us. In John 17 and 13, he said, Now come I to thee, and these things I speak in the world, that they might have my joy fulfilled in themselves. I have given them thy word, and the world hath hated them, because they are not of the world, even as I am not of the world. I pray not that thou shouldest take them out of the world, but that thou shouldest keep them from the evil. They are not of the world, even as I am not of the world. Hallelujah. You talk about where the rub meets the road. Right there you are. But Jesus said, I'm not asking you to take them out of it. They're going to have problems. They're going to have sore spots. The world's going to take a swing at them. The world's going to kick them when they get down. But I'm asking you to fulfill my joy in them. The joy that made me lay my hand out and give it to the nailer. The joy that made me stretch my feet out and give it to the rough soldier who would drive the nail through it. The joy that gave my cheek to the smiter. The joy that made me not open my mouth when they beat me, amen, until my vestige was so marred that I didn't resemble a man. A joy that made me not turn my face from their spitting, nor when they pulled a handful of hair out of my cheek. I uttered not one complaint, but was like a lamb or a sheep led to slaughter. Amen. Now that's a joy. That's a joy that produces strength. That's a joy that makes you strong. It's the joy of the Lord that's our strength. You say, now how does that affect me? Jesus said, I don't want them just to have their own joy. Their joy is going to run out. If I know them, Lord, their joy is going to run out. They're going to get mad. They're going to get sad. They're going to get up and they're going to get down. There's going to be days when they sing and days when they moan. There's going to be days when they trip and fall and days when they walked a wreck like a man. There's going to be days when they're broke and days when they're rich. You can't just have a joy of your own, because you will be induced to have that joy by what's happening around you. But Jesus said, if they have my joy wasn't affected by the world. It wasn't affected by suffering. It wasn't affected by what the world done to me. I kept right on walking towards the cross, because I knew at the end of the cross was a joy that awaited me like none other. If a woman has joy because she brings a man into the world, how much more joy did Jesus have when he got up out of the grave and brought with him all the Old Testament saints? And there was Abraham, Isaac, and Jacob, and Isaiah, and Jeremiah, and Daniel, amen, and the saints of old who had waited for the day when Jesus would get up out of the ground. You talk about a rejoicing in heaven. He led captivity captive and gave gifts unto men. You talk about a wedding possession. He took the first fruits to heaven with him. And in the 24th Psalm, you can hear him as he says, lift up your head, ye everlasting gates, and be lifted up. And the sound came back from those gates. Why should we lift up our heads? And they said that the King of glory might enter in. Amen. This King triumphant. This King that's conquer. This King who died and loosed the prisoners from the pit. This King who died and ransomed, amen, us from death and hell and the grave. This King who promised to come again and receive us. I tell you, my friend, there's reason to rejoice. I tell you, my friend, there's reasons to shout. I tell you, my friend, there's reasons to dance. And there's reasons to run. And there's reasons to go on. Why? Because at the end of our journey, we'll find a joy awaiting us that cannot be compared. Woo! I think I ought to save this and tuck it to the black church and preached it. Amen. Glory to God. Listen to the Apostle Paul when he talks about the end of his life. And this is what Paul says. Amen. He talks about it. And when he gets down to the end of it, you know what he says? He said that the disciples, amen, when he shook the dust off of their feet, and they, and in 52nd verse of chapter 13 of Acts, and the disciples were filled with

0: joy and with the Holy Ghost. Amen. The disciples were filled with joy and with the Holy Ghost. I can't hardly see anybody that's so sad and so sour, amen, ever getting the Holy Ghost. But I've watched person after person who with a rejoicing spirit, amen, receive the fullness of the Holy Ghost along with the fullness of joy. If you're going to be an old sour grape, ain't nobody going to pick you off the vine. Amen. Nobody likes to have a locked jaw. Amen. Come on. Amen. Amen. But if we'll rejoice in the fact that we're saved and sanctified and God's gave us a joy, it won't be long that if you'll rejoice, amen, you'll find a joy that'll fill your soul that becomes unutterable with the language, amen, that only God can give. Amen. You know that Paul said that he wanted to finish his course with joy. Amen. Verse 24, chapter 20 of the book of Acts said, "But none of these things move me, neither count I my life dear unto myself, so that I may finish my course with joy, and the ministry which I have received of the Lord Jesus to testify the gospel of the grace of God." He said, "I want to finish my course with joy. I don't want to get old and get sour. I want to get old and say nobody wants to hear me preach." I'll tell you what folks like to see. They like to see somebody who really believes what they believe. That they can believe it in such a way that they can rejoice in what they believe. Amen. Come on, church. I'm about done. Don't grow weary with me. I just got a few more things I need to say to you. I've read to you Romans 14 and 17. Hey, for it said, "For the kingdom of God is not meat and drink, but righteousness and peace and joy in the Holy Ghost." If you rejoice because you just eat a big meal, you ought to have the same joy because you got blessed. Amen. Amen. If you rejoice because somebody brings you a cold glass of ice water and you say, "Thank you, sir, oh my," and it makes you smile and it quenches your thirst, so should you realize that that didn't bless your soul, that just helped your natural body. But as sure as your body needs a drink of water, and as sure as your body needs some meat, so does your soul. Amen. And if you'll put into your soul the substance of righteousness and peace and joy in the Holy Ghost, it won't be long, my friend, till you'll be strong enough to conquer mountains and make them move. Chapter 15, verse 13 says, "Now the God of hope fill you with all joy and peace in believing, that ye may abound in hope through the power of the Holy Ghost." Did you know that was in your Bible? That now the God of hope fill you with all joy and peace in believing. There's some things that you've got to do, and one of them is you've got to believe. Do you believe what I'm preaching tonight? How many believes in the joy of the Lord? Anyone here believe in the joy of the Lord? Hey, man, I mean, you believe in the joy of the Lord. It's a bad day when there don't have no joy in your soul. Amen. Amen. I can have a flat tar, but I can get over the flat tar. Amen. But I have a flat soul. Amen. I'm backslid. Amen. I can't stand a flat soul. Amen. Come on now. I can have a flat tar and change it, but I can't pump up a hole in my soul that's been there through malnutrition. Amen. Wasted away until I'm skin and bones. And amen. Got no strength in my soul to raise my hands. Ain't got no strength in my soul to walk. Ain't got no strength in my soul to clap. Don't have no strength in my soul to sing. Amen. Don't have no strength in my soul to hunt up a scripture. Amen. Or to recite a psalm. Don't have no strength than my soul to come to church. I'd rather stay home and kick back in an easy chair than to get up and say, "Soul, let's be glad and rejoice and go to the house of the Lord. Let's enter his gates with thanksgiving and come into his courts with joy." Amen. Let's get us a song and go to Zion. Let's be a happy pilgrim and show the world we're on our way. Let's not sit down and get gloomy. Let's go to the house of God and rejoice. Let's get us a songbook and sing. Let's get us a praise and testify. Let's get us a scripture and quote it. Let's tell God what we think about him and our journey to a land that's brighter than this one. Galatians 5 and 22 says, "But the Spirit But the fruit of the Spirit is love, joy, peace, long-suffering, gentleness, goodness, faith, meekness, temperance. Against such there is no law. But the fruit of the Spirit is love, joy. Love, joy, peace. Love, joy, peace. Amen. The kingdom of God is righteousness, peace, and joy in the Holy Ghost. The fruit of the Spirit is love, joy, peace. Amen. Philippians 1 and 4 says, always at every prayer of mine for you all, making request with joy. You say, I don't like to pray. Mix some joy with it and see how you do. Amen. I just get tired of praying. Mix some joy in it and see how you do. Amen. Glory to God. Glory to God. Do you hear me? Glory to God. Hallelujah. Well, let me preach some more. Philippians 1 and 25 says, and having this confidence, I know that I shall abide and continue with you all for your furtherance and joy of faith, that your rejoicing may be abundant in Jesus Christ for me and by my coming to you again. Paul said, the furtherance and joy of faith. Now there's the furtherance and the joy of faith. You can't have faith without joy, and you can't have joy without faith. Amen. Amen. All right, then let's go a little bit further. Chapter 4 and verse 4 says, Paul saying to those church at Philippi, rejoice in the Lord always. Hear the command? Rejoice in the Lord always. Rejoice in the Lord always. And again I say, rejoice. Brother Benny, you mean you can rejoice in the Lord always?
1: Yes, sir.
0: Well, let's see if we can or not. Jesus said, lo, I am with you. How long?
1: Always.
0: Same word. Rejoice in the Lord always. When is he going to be by my side? The book of Hebrews said, I will never leave thee nor forsake thee. He said, I'm with you, whether you can feel me, see me, or anything else. Let your faith reach for me, and you'll know I've never left you. Why? Because David Livingston said over in the dark continent of Africa, amen, when he was there away from his homeland and by himself, and the natives were threatening to overrun him and kill him, he was thinking about just sneaking out at night, and he said after prayer, he said he found the scripture of Matthew, and he said, lo, I am with you always. David Livingston stood up and said, it's the word of a perfect gentleman. It's the word of the highest caliber of man. He said, then why should I fear and why should I run? He got his stuff out and went back to work and continued right through Africa because he had the word of a gentleman. Lo, I am with thee always. Why do we rejoice? If we're in the mine, lo, I'm with thee always. If you're in the sea, he said, lo, I'm with thee always. If you're in perilous times, lo, I'm with thee always. If you're in hunger, he said, I'm with you. If you're in hardship, I'm with you. Wherever you're at, there I am, because I gave you my word. I will never leave you nor forsake you. Woo! Hallelujah! Praise God! Amen, amen, amen, amen. Well, glory, glory. Let me read to you my last few scriptures here. Turn to First Epistle of Peter, and you'll find in chapter 1 that the trial of your faith being much more, verse 7, being much more precious than of gold that perisheth, though it be tried with fire, might be found unto praise and honor and glory at the appearing of Jesus Christ, whom having not seen, preach with me, church, whom having not seen, ye love. Can you say amen to that?
1: Amen.
0: Come on, church, do you believe that? Are you in love with him? Whom having not seen, ye love. In whom, though now ye see him not, yet believing, ye rejoice with joy unspeakable and full of glory. Man, I wish I had a New Testament church. That's New Testament church. That's 2,000 years ago, but that's New Testament church stuff. Unless you really believe in the coming of the Lord, you ain't got no reason to rejoice. If amen, if you believe everything's got to get worse before they get better, you're going to get sadder and gloomier as the days go by. But if you believe, amen, that the imminent coming of the Lord is nigh, and the next thing that we see from heaven is going to be the shining face of the one whom we love and not have seen, yet we believe in, and we rejoice with joy unspeakable and full of glory, if we believe in the soon coming of the Son of Man, and that I'm going to see Him with my own eyes, and I'm going to praise Him with my own lips, and I'm going to stand in the courts of heaven and watch Him crown Lord of Lords and King of Kings, then I'm going to tell you what I'm going to do while I'm here. I'm going to rejoice with joy unspeakable. Amen. Chapter 4, amen, and verse 13 says, "But rejoice inasmuch as ye are partakers of Christ's suffering, that when His glory shall be revealed, ye may be glad also with exceeding joy." Woo! Amen. My, I need a New Testament church tonight to hold on to that scripture and say, "Well, Brother Benny, you don't know what I'm going through. Suffer with Him," it said. "And when He appears, you'll be glad. You'll be glad you went through it. You'll be glad you didn't give up. You'll be glad you went the extra mile. You'll be glad you believed it, acted it, amen, done it, forgave, amen, suffered and everything for His name. Oh, say you'll be glad when you see the smile of Jesus and you hear Him say, 'Well done, thou good and faithful servant. Enter into the joys of the Lord prepared for you from the foundation of the earth.' You'll be glad then when you see gates of pearl, amen, a great garnished walls of heaven, and they open those gates and usher you in. You'll be glad when God opens up the dictionary, amen, and explains to you all the things that are now yours in a world, amen, without end. We'll have to have a brand new dictionary to understand the terminology of never ceasing, unspeakable joy that never ends, amen, of a peace that never is disquieted, of a body that never gets sick, of eyes that never get dim, of a body that never has a pain, of a land where there's never a graveyard, where there's never a wreath hung on a door, where there's never a sad person as far as you can see, where there's no lame, no blind, where you don't have to worry about the thief and the robber and the murderer and the rapist. There'll be none of them there, where there'll never be a gun fired in violence, and there'll never be a war and young men marching off. Oh, say I'll be glad when I've suffered through my trial here, that I can rejoice with joy unspeakable and it full of glory."
2: John said in 1:4, 1 John 1:4, "And these things write we unto you, that your joy may be full." Jude 24 says, "Now to Him that is able to keep you from falling and to present you faultless before the presence of His glory with exceeding joy." Think about that, Brother Frank. When we finally get there, Jesus is going to take us by the hand and lead us to the Father faultless. We know better than that, but He ain't going to tell on us, because He's washed us. He's worked with us, and He finally got us where we ought to be. And now He's going to take us to the Father and say, "Father, I'd like to present to You my son." And He's not going to do it with a bowed head, but with exceeding joy. He's going to present us faultless in that day. Oh, say, that's enough to make my feet just jump up and down and me to click my heels. Amen. Yes, it does. Oh, yes, it is, that I have such a friend in the court of heaven that's working towards one goal, and that's to get me faultless. Faultless. That He can take me one day right before the great God, who angels bow their head and cover their face and their feet and cry, "Holy, holy, holy, Lord God Almighty." And I'm going to walk into the presence of a God so holy that angels dare not look at Him. And He's going to say, "Welcome home, son. I prepared for you from the foundation of the world. Now enter into these joys. I've worked and I've worked and I've worked on you, but now my work is through, and I present you to the Father faultless." Hallelujah. And if He can't find a fault in me, there won't be no devil there to find it. There won't be no hypocrite there to find it. There won't be no
3: find it. There'll be no demons there to find it. If Jesus said, neither do I condemn thee, well, there'll be nobody there. Not the law, not Moses, not the prophets. There'll be nobody there but me and Jesus. And if Jesus presents me faultless, there'll be no fault in me in that day. Can you say amen? Woo! And Jesus gives me joy. A joy that'll never be taken from me. There's a lot of emotions that I've had in my life that I'll not get to take to heaven. Do you know that? Anger will never go to heaven. Pride will never go to heaven. Lust will never go to heaven. Those things one day I walked in. But Jesus came into my life. And he said, I'm going to give you things you can take from earth to heaven. He said, I'm going to give you peace. And when you get to heaven, you'll fit right in. For it's a world of peace. I'm going to give you joy. And he said, in the presence of angels, there's rejoicing over one sinner. Amen. He said, with this joy, you're going to fit right in among the angels and right among the citizens of heaven. Amen. Come on. And this righteousness, my, you've got to have this robe of righteousness. You got to be robed in white. But he said, once you get there, there'll be no big I's and little U's. Brother Doug, say all you're going to say here, because we'll not hear no nonsense like that when we get to heaven. There won't be nobody bragging on nobody, because we're just going to be brethren. Amen. And we'll be glad that we got through, won't we? We're going to get up and praise the Lamb who is worthy, because he's got us a mighty long way. So if you're going to say anything on amen or brag on anybody or boast about anything, do it here, because when we get there, we're all going to have crowns. We're all going to have white robes. We're all going to be God's children. We're never going to die. Amen. There ain't going to be nobody bigger, nobody else. We're all going to rejoice over the same fact that Jesus brought us a mighty long way and got us through all that the world put against us, and we got victory over the devil, over the flesh, amen, and everything else, and we come out on the winning side because we rejoiced in him who was able to keep us. Can the church say amen? Amen. Woo! Hallelujah. Amen.
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6: What I'm getting ready to do isn't going to make a whole lot of sense to a lot of people, and that's a good thing, okay? So don't even bother asking me what I'm talking about after service or anything like that. But I'm going to ask Brother Boyer if he would grade me on the way that I handle this for the first time. Okay? Grade me. Now, we'll talk after service, but I'm going to read you some verses here that's very important. Read to you out of 1 Corinthians chapter 6, starting in verse 9. You don't have to turn there unless you want to, but I'm going to read quite a few different things. It says, "Know ye not that the unrighteous shall not inherit the kingdom of God? Be not deceived, neither fornicators, nor idolaters, or adulterers, nor effeminate, nor abusers of themselves with mankind, nor thieves, nor covetous, nor drunkards, nor revilers, nor extortioners, shall inherit the kingdom of God. And such were some of you. But ye are washed, but ye are sanctified, but ye are justified in the name of the Lord Jesus and by the Spirit of the living God." Now I want to read to you out of Ephesians chapter 2, starting in verse 11. Wherefore remember that ye being in times past Gentiles in the flesh, who are called uncircumcision by that which is called the circumcision in the flesh made by hands, that at that time ye were without Christ, being aliens from the commonwealth of Israel and strangers from the covenants of promise, having no hope and without God in the world. But now in Christ Jesus, ye who sometimes were afar off are made nigh by the blood of Christ. Go down to verse 19. Now therefore ye are no more strangers and foreigners, but fellow citizens with the saints and of the household of God. Now I want to read one more place to you in Colossians chapter 1, starting in verse 21. And you that were sometime alienated and enemies in your mind by wicked works, yet now hath he reconciled in the body of his flesh through death to present you holy and unblameable and unreprovable in his sight. Now I want to give you some advice here real quick. Remember where you were before you just rejoice about where you're at. Okay? Now there was something that the Apostle Paul, he was dealing with the church in Corinth. And there was some things going on there that was a real mess. I mean, there was fornication taking place. I mean, basically, preacher worship was going on, and they were worshiping Apollos or thinking, it was a real mess. There's all kinds of things there. And Paul wrote to him several times and said, listen, I'm trying to deal with you about this stuff. And each first time, he was real nice about it. Second time, he said, listen, I'm really serious about this. I've talked to you one time. And the third time, in 2 Corinthians chapter 13, he said this. If I come again, I will spare not. Now, there's some people that the Lord's probably convicting right now, and I hope there isn't very many of you. But how'd I do, brother? It's pretty nice. I was a nice guy. Okay. But folks, it's important. Before we just think about where we're at, we need to remember where we used to be. Yeah. Yeah. All right. Go ahead and grab your Bibles and turn to the book of Romans chapter 12. That wasn't my message, but I hope I didn't put the damper on things here. But sometimes things just need to be done. Okay? I'm the pastor, so I'm the one that does them. Now, we're going to be starting a series of sermons here that I know is at least going to go 3 Sundays, at least from what the Lord's spoken to my heart right now. And this message, before I even get started, I want you to understand it's merely going to be a prelude to prayer. Okay? I'm not going to try to preach that long tonight. My main goal is to get people to come down around these altars and seek the face of God. And the purpose of this message is going to be to cause you to examine yourselves, to be convicted in the process, and then to draw you to these altars to make sure that what we're going to be dealing with tonight is accomplished in your life in the way that it needs to be. Okay? So I'm just telling you the way that it is before we even get started. And like I said, I'm going to preach shorter tonight so that hopefully we'll spend some more time around here praying. Okay? All right. I want to read to you out of Romans chapter 12, starting in verse 1. I beseech ye therefore, brethren, by the mercies of God, that ye present your bodies a living sacrifice, holy and acceptable unto God, which is your reasonable service. And be not conformed to this world, but be ye transformed by the renewing of your mind, that ye may prove what is that good and acceptable and perfect will of God. I want to read verse 1 to you one more time. I beseech you, in other words, you can almost say that Paul was saying, I'm begging you, therefore, brethren, by the mercies of God, that ye present your bodies a living sacrifice. Now, I told you that the Lord had really been dealing with my heart during the course of this revival, and He has. And He's been dealing with my heart about 3 specific things, and there's 3 specific messages that I'm going to be preaching to you about what the Lord's been dealing with me about for me and for our church. And this is going to be part 1 of a series that's called The Call of Every Christian. Not just the real spiritual ones, but the call for every single saint of God. Heavenly Father, we come to you in Jesus' name, Lord, and we love you. Lord, we ask that You'd come by during the course of this message, Lord, that You've laid on my heart and do exactly with these people what You've did to me, which is to convict us and draw us closer to You than we've ever been. Lord, we pray that You would move, that the power of the Holy Ghost would be evident in this service, and that this sermon wouldn't come across in word only, but in power in the Holy Ghost and in much assurance, just like You desire for it to. Lord, we realize that You've gathered us together in Your house tonight for a purpose, and that's to have what we're going to be talking about, this message You've laid on my heart, be accomplished in full in every single one of our lives. And we thank You for it. In Jesus' name. Amen. You can be seated. Amen. The call of every Christian. Now, one of the most wonderful verses that we can find in the Word of God is found in the book of 2 Peter chapter 3, verse 9, that says this: "For the Lord is not willing that any should perish, but that all would come to repentance." It's one of the most wonderful verses we could possibly read. And in other words, what that verse is telling us, that it is the will of God for every single human being to be saved. To be genuinely born again. That's the will of God for every human being. Amen. He desires that they would have their sins forgiven and forgotten by God. Amen. He desires that they would be brought into right standing with Himself, and that they would have the ability to partake of the fellowship with Him that He's created us for in the first place. We need to understand that is the will of God for every single human being, for every single one of our lives, to be saved, to be in a right relationship with the Lord. But how many of you know that God doesn't just call us to be saved so that we can escape hell and make it to heaven? Now, that's what has been dwindled down to in the modern church world. I mean, why do you get saved? Also, I won't go to hell and I'll make it to heaven. And that's about all salvation means. I mean, that's the doctrine of soteriology, you know, in the modern church world. Hey, what's it mean to be saved? Oh, you don't got to go to hell and you get to go to heaven. But how many even know there's more to it than that? Amen. That's definitely part of it. Amen. We get to escape the consequences of our former sins. We're not going to have to answer for those things. Amen. We are going to get to walk on streets of gold and go through a gate of pearl and spend eternity with God when we do not deserve it. And I'm happy for those things, but that's not the only reason that we've been saved, folks. Because the fact of the matter is that God has some other very definite purposes behind His desire to see us saved in the first place. As a matter of fact, having the Lord bring us into right standing with Himself is only the beginning of what He really wants to do in our lives. It's just the beginning. In other words, it's just the ticket that gets you into the ball game. It's just the key that starts the car. It's just the fire that warms the stove. And once that occurs, once that initial salvation experience occurs, that's when the Lord really wants to heat you up. See, we have to understand that when it comes to our initial salvation experience, even as wonderful as it is, and even with all of the wonderful blessings that it bestows, it's still just that. It's the initiation point. It's just the beginning. Listen, I'm not belittling our initial salvation experience. I remember how wonderful it was when I experienced it for myself. I mean, I'm glad for all the wonderful blessings that it brings upon our lives. But we have to understand, when we first get saved, that's all it is. It's just our initiation point. Because after our initial salvation occurs, there's three more very specific things that the Lord wants to see go on to be accomplished in our lives that a lot of people don't even think about. I'm going to say this again. I really want you to follow me tonight. The modern church world just thinks salvation means this: I don't have to go to hell and I get to go to heaven. But what God wants us to understand tonight is it's a lot deeper than just that. And there's three very specific things that He wants us to go on to experience once our initial salvation experience occurs. And the best way to explain this desire that He wants to see take place after we actually get saved is to break the Christian life into three specific sections, or to show the three essential stages that He wants every single saint of God to both partake of and to progress through. Okay. So that's what we're going to do, and that's what we're going to deal with in this message. And like I said, at least two more Sunday nights, we're going to be talking about these things that the Lord's been laying on my heart. And we're going to begin to study out the three main stages of the Christian life that the Word of God very clearly and definitely tells us that the Lord has called every single one of His people to experience. Very clear in the Word of God. And we need to understand that these three stages that He wants us to experience aren't something that He considers to be optional for us to partake of. But it's what He considers a person being saved really to be all about. Now, in other words, having us progress through these three stages is the main purpose behind Him desiring to save us in the first place. He has no desire whatsoever, Brother Pat Piper, for us to just get saved and stay there. Or to take on some lukewarm, watered-down doctrine where we just say, well, what's the doctrine of salvation? What's it mean to you? It means I don't have to go to hell and I get to go to heaven. Really, that's all. That's all that the Lord speaks to you when you're saved, really. Now, simply put, He saves us so that we can and will experience these three things that we're going to be dealing with. That's the only reason that He saves us. Sure, He doesn't want to see us go to hell. I mean, it made it very clear in 2 Peter chapter 3, verse 9. He's not willing that any should perish. But we also need to understand He saves us for a higher purpose than that. That might be one of the reasons, but that is not the only purpose. But unfortunately, all too many Christians are guilty of neglecting to understand and neglecting to experience this extremely essential point, to the place where they try to take what God considers to be mandatory and they try to turn it into something that's optional. But I hope by the end of this message, we'll all be convinced that that type of attitude is not only completely contrary to the will of God, but it's also something that is drastically hindering His work and drastically hindering the lives of people that have the audacity to take on that kind of attitude. Okay? So the first thing we're going to deal with tonight, we're just going to look at the first stage that He wants us to experience after we become saved. Okay? And the first stage that He wants us to experience after we become saved is He calls every single saint of God to experience the complete emptying out of themselves. I really want you to think about that. I mean, I've chosen to word it in the exact way that the Word of God, you know, portrays it. He wants us to experience a complete emptying out of ourselves. Or in other words, a place of total surrender. Complete and entire surrender unto Him. In other words, He wants us to come to the place that the first verse that I read to you out of Romans is talking about, where it says, I beseech you therefore, brethren, by the mercies of God, that you'd present your bodies a living sacrifice, holy and acceptable unto God, which is your reasonable service. Now, I want you to notice what that verse is saying, that God's calling every single Christian to become. Because it says that He's calling them to become a living sacrifice, right? It's very clear. A person that is completely sold out to God and God alone. Somebody that is entirely surrendered. Let me say that word again. Entirely surrendered to the Lord Jesus Christ. It's talking about somebody that doesn't just sing the third verse to the old hymn, 'Tis so sweet to trust in Jesus. But it's somebody that has went out of their way to make sure that that verse was accomplished in their life. Remember what it says. 'Tis so sweet to trust in Jesus. Just from sin and self to cease. Amen? It's what the great Christian writer Andrew Murray used to call this. The place of absolute surrender. Y'all ever read that book before? I mean, the text that he uses in that is when Ben-Hadad was going to come down and attack Ahab. And he sent word that he was going to do this. And he said, listen, I'm going to come down and I'm going to take all your stuff. I'm going to take everything away from you. And Ahab responded like this. He said, my Lord the King, I and all that I have are thine. Absolute surrender. I and all that I have are thine. And in order to really understand how complete the Lord desires our surrender to be, tonight we got to look at it in four different ways. Now first, you have to understand that He desires our surrender to consist of true biblical repentance. True biblical repentance. Meaning that He wants us to offer up an absolute refrainment from everything that is unacceptable in His sight. Where we make the commitment unto God to completely refrain from everything that is displeasing to Him in any way. Simply put, we make the commitment and we act on it to turn away from everything that He calls sin. True biblical repentance. That's what it is. You turn away from whatever God says you're not supposed to do. And in order to be surrendered unto God in the way that He's asking, this total surrender, this emptying out of self, you've got to get rid of everything that He's not pleased with. Now, Spurgeon put this aspect of the surrender that we're called to offer up to God like this. He said, repentance means to leave those things you did before and show that you in earnest grieve by not doing them no more. Pretty easy thing to understand, isn't it? Amen. To leave that stuff. In other words, once a person really becomes born again, Brother DeBoard, we ought to see sin the way God does. It's no more pleasure in sin for a season, but it's exceedingly sinful, like the Apostle Paul said in Romans, because we understand what it does to us. Amen. We understand that, yes, it might look appealing, and yes, my flesh might gravitate towards it, but I realize that God's not pleased with it, so I don't want anything to do with it anymore. True biblical repentance. Remember, we're talking about the emptying out of ourselves, being completely surrendered unto God. And the only way it's going to happen is if we really repent. We have to understand that that's exactly what the Lord is calling every single one of us to do. Because after all, I want you to notice how Spurgeon went on to sum up our response to this call. He said, if a man does not live differently after his conversion, then his repentance needs to be repented of. And his conversion is a fiction. Think about that. I mean, if a person doesn't really repent and get rid of all the sin in their life and refrains himself from doing things that are displeasing in the sight of God, then that person's not even really saved, because Jesus even went a little bit farther and a little bit harder than him. He said, except ye repent, ye shall likewise perish. Regardless of what you claim, regardless of where you want to be, if you don't come to a place of true biblical repentance, you're not even going to make it into the kingdom of God, let alone experience a revival like you want to. Amen. So we have to understand that God is calling every single one of us to a place of true biblical repentance. And we have to accept the fact that this call He's placing upon our lives is not optional. But it's one of the primary reasons that He saved us in the first place. It's the only way that we're going to become emptied out of ourselves. That's the first stage that the Lord wants us to come to. Being emptied out of ourselves, totally surrendered unto Him. And He's saying, listen, there's no way that you can possibly meet that call without coming to a place of true biblical repentance. This is good. You might not know it, but this is good preaching, okay? Second, you have to understand that He desires our surrender to consist of a personal Gethsemane experience as well. Okay? For you, for those of you who might not know what I'm talking about, it's where we purposely come to the point of completely replacing our will with His will. Okay, the reason I termed it a Gethsemane experience is you remember when the Lord Jesus Christ was in the Garden of Gethsemane. I mean, right before He was going to be betrayed, I mean, He realized that He was going to give Himself as a sacrifice for the whole world. I mean, He understood what had been said before times, that His body was going to be beaten beyond recognition, how He was going to have to die and go through the horrors of Golgotha for things that He didn't even do, just so we could be saved. And He was under that load of sin and all these different things that He was thinking He was going to have to take upon Himself, if you understand what I mean, the sins of the world. It says that He was under such a load of stress that His capillaries burst and He started to sweat great drops of blood, the Bible says. And in the middle of all that pressure and with all of hell fighting against Him with all its fierceness, this is what He said. Nevertheless, not my will, but thine be done. Amen. It's an entire surrender of both our lives to both His will and His word. Okay. Now, this aspect of the surrender that God's calling us to is literally where we say to God, Lord, whatever you say, wherever you lead, and whatever you desire, I'll surrender myself to it, and I'll do whatever you ask me to do. It's where we take on the same attitude that those genies in the bottle had, you know, when they came popping out of the bottle in those storybooks we used to read when we were kids, you know, when the genie would pop out of the bottle and it would say this, Master, your wish is my command. Huh? Your will become my will. I want you to think about, Lord, your wish, whatever it might be, is to become my command. I'm not going to argue with it. I'm not going to resist it. I'm not going to run from it. And I surely am not going to refuse it, but I'm simply going to surrender myself to it and see that it's accomplished in my life just like you've called me to. A personal Gethsemane experience. Surrendering, emptying out yourself. Third thing, we have to understand that He desires our surrender to consist of a total renunciation of all rights to self. Okay, and before you think that I'm just peddling over the same ground, I want to explain to you what I mean here. Simply put, this part of the surrender that God expects us to offer up is the establishment of 1 Corinthians chapter 6, verses 19 and 20 in our lives. Notice what it says. What? Know ye not that your body is the temple of the Holy Ghost, which is in you, which ye have of God, and ye are not your own. For ye are bought with a price. Therefore glorify God in your body and in your spirit, which are God's. Not yours, God's. In other words, it's the understanding, it's the accepting, and it's the acting out of those verses in our lives. Where quite frankly, we don't just read those verses, we don't just memorize them, we don't just amen when the preacher's preaching them, and we don't just even come to a place where we understand them, even in the Greek, okay? But we really allow those things to be accomplished in us. We're not our own anymore. We realize that when He bought us, and we made those conditions. We said, Lord, if you just sign my name in the book of life, I'll do whatever you want me to do. That's really what He expects us to do. It's where we truly come to the place that we realize that if we really are truly saved, then that means we are not our own anymore, but we belong completely. Notice all these words I'm using here on purpose. Completely unto God. Therefore, we have absolutely no right whatsoever to hold anything back from Him, anything back from Him, or to resist Him in any way whatsoever. So that means that our Jonah days are done. And when He says, hey, I want you to do this, because we're not our own, we say, God, you're asking me to do this? And it's going against my flesh. It's going to be the hardest thing that I've ever had to do. But since you've bought me with a price and I'm not my own, I don't really have a say in it. I'm just going to do what you've asked me to do. It means that our Ananias and Sapphira experience is over. Where we hold back a part. I mean, after all, it was the price that He paid. What right do we have to hold anything back? Y'all understand what I'm saying? I'm talking about a place of emptying out yourself. He calls us to the first stage of the Christian life is to be completely surrendered unto Him. And the reason I gotta keep saying entirely and completely and totally is because what the church has done today is surrender doesn't mean what God considers it to mean. Yeah, I'm surrendered unto you. I paid my tithe. What else do you want? I quit watching dirty movies. I mean, come on. Well, it means that you don't even belong to yourself anymore. I prayed like crazy that the conviction that God's been dealing with me about would fall on you. I mean, I hope this is making sense, folks. to be completely sold out to Him and Him alone. Fourth thing, last thing, you have to understand that He desires our surrender to consist of the total eradication of every weight and every sin in our lives. Now, I understand I already went over, repentance, true biblical repentance, getting rid of the sin. But I want you to notice that other thing that He talks about. Every weight in our lives. For instance, I want you to notice what we're told in the book of Hebrews chapter 12, verses 1 and 2. It says, "Wherefore, seeing also that we are compassed about with so great a cloud of witnesses, let us lay aside every weight and the sin which doth so easily beset us, and let us run with patience the race that's set before us, looking unto Jesus, the author and the finisher of our faith." Now, those verses are telling us three very, very important things. First of all, it's telling us the fact that weights and sins can very easily beset us in our walk with Christ. I mean, it couldn't say this any clearer. It says, let us lay aside every weight and the sin which doth so easily beset us. And in order to understand the danger that this verse is proclaiming, you first have to understand two of those definitions. Because the definition of that word weight means anything that you allow in your life that gets in between you and God. Literally. Anything that you allow that gets in between you. And Smith Wigglesworth really had an awesome definition of this. He said, worldliness is anything that cools your affections towards God. In other words, if there's anything in your life that robs the zealousness that you ought to have for the Lord and the work that He's called us to accomplish in this world, if there's anything in your life that cools down the passion and the desire and the hunger and thirst for righteousness that He expects us to have, but it's being robbed away because you've got a weight in your life, then that's exactly what it is. It's a weight. And He says we're supposed to get rid of them. Now remember, we're talking about experiencing real revival. Not sissy jelly spine spiritual stuff that's going on, down at Family Christian Bookstore. We're talking about biblical revival. Where the power of God moves and changes us and changes communities. That's what we want to see. And He says, listen, if you really want to experience that, you're going to have to get rid of the weights inside of your life. Every single one of them, He said. Then we need to look at that word beset. Because it means to distract, to hinder, and this is powerful, to keep someone from accomplishing something, to beset them. In other words, the Lord's saying, listen, if you allow those type of things into your life, what it's going to do, it's going to very easily keep you from accomplishing what I've called you to be and what I've called you to do. The emptying out of self, a place of total surrender unto God. Next, I want you to notice what it's telling that we're supposed to do with the weights and sins in our lives because of it. It says that we are supposed to lay them aside. It says, let us lay aside every weight. Meaning, to not allow ourselves to be distracted by things. To steer clear of things at all costs. To get rid of them and to get rid of them for good so that they don't keep us from accomplishing what God has called us to be. Or what God has called us to do. Third, last, I want you to notice what it says that we're supposed to do instead. It says that we are to run with patience the race that's set before us. In other words, we are to mimic the motto of Paul in Philippians chapter 3, verse 13 that I read to you this morning. It says, brethren, I count not myself to have apprehended, but this one thing I do. Man, that's a powerful, very short little part of the sentence. This one thing is all that I'm interested in. It's my only, it's not my primary focus. It's not just a high priority. It's my only focus in life. This one thing I do. I forget about those things which are behind and reaching forth unto those things which are before. And I press towards the mark for the prize of the high calling of God in Christ Jesus. That's my only interest. And then he finished that verse up by saying this. In verse 15 he says, let us therefore, as many as be perfect, be thus minded. Now, I'm going to paraphrase this, and I'm not trying to add unto the Word of God. But this is what he's saying. All you guys that really want to be spiritual, not just in claim and not just in conduct, but you really want to match your calling in full, then you need to understand that you need to be of the same mind that I have, where the only thing that you are interested in is following after God. And Jesus said it like this in Matthew chapter 6, verse 22. The light of the body is the eye. If therefore thine eye be single, in other words, just focused on one thing alone, thy whole body shall be full of light. In other words, as the people of God, we're only supposed to have our minds set on one thing. And that's making sure that we become the living sacrifice unto God that the Lord has called us to be. And the reason that it's so important that we understand this and make sure that we go on to apply it in our lives is because if our lives don't demonstrate verse 1 of our text, then they're not going to demonstrate verse 2 of our text either, which says that we may prove what is that good and acceptable and perfect will of God. Which is our whole reason for serving God in the first place. That's why He saved us. Not just so we could escape hell, not just so we could go to heaven, but so we could go on to prove His word to be true. That's what He wants from His people, folks. If a musician could come, I told you I was going to preach a lot shorter than what I usually do. I'm trying to get us to understand that the Lord has saved every single one of us for a reason. And it's not just so we would escape hell, but it's so that we would become a people that are completely and totally His. Think about the price that He had to pay. He should expect us to be completely and totally His. If we could see Him hanging on that cross, knowing what He's hanging there for, I wonder if it'd be so easy for us to be able to keep back part of the price that He paid for us. Now, coming to the place that we're emptied out of ourselves and completely surrendered to Him is God's will for every single one of our lives. And He doesn't see it as something that is optional, but it's something that He considers to be mandatory for every true Christian. But the real question is, do we consider it to be that way? Because what's happened, and I'm telling you, in the modern church, when you ask them, what's it mean to be surrendered? Are you surrendered? Well, yeah, I mean, I pay my tithe. I go to church 3 times a week. I'm involved in ministries. I mean, I teach a Sunday school class. I ride on the buses. I mean, I'm the pastor of the church. But that's not what the Word of God says surrender is it? I mean, that's not a living sacrifice. Now, here's what we need to understand. Those are sacrifices and those are surrenders in certain areas. But the first stage that God calls us to, not where our flesh very comfortably and conveniently calls us to, is a place of the complete emptying out of ourselves, where there's nothing left of us to get in the way. And when He says, Susie Kincaid, this is what I want from your life right now today. I want you to do this. You just say, yes, Lord. Because there's nothing to resist. Jonah ain't there no more. Ananias and Sapphira ain't trying to keep their secrets. I mean, everything's just naked and open. And you just say, all right, Lord, there's none of me to get in the way. The only thing that I still retain is my name. And here's what I was just reading one of my mom's Bibles the other day, or last night when we were there. You know how Paul, the Apostle Paul's name was Saul? Which means asked for. So his parents must have been seeking God for a child. And when they got him, they named him Saul because it means someone that was asked for. Do you want to know what Paul, I mean, he changed his name to Paul. Do you want to know what that means? The little one. In other words, just somebody, you know, don't even recognize me because after all, I'm not even anybody anymore. I'm His. Because He's the guy that said, after all, I was bought with a price. This one thing I do, I mean, I don't have any other priorities. Don't have any other interests. No more ambitions. I mean, the only thing that I'm excited about, the only thing that I'm involved in, the only thing that, you know, just I even think about is just doing what God's called me to do and being what God's called me to be. That's the way it's supposed to be with everyone. But look at what surrender's turned out to be in the day and hour that we live in. Folks, if we want to experience real revival, we're going to have to meet the biblical conditions. And when he said, you know, if my people, which are called by my name, will turn from their wicked ways, in other words, we're talking about repentance taking place, we need to understand that repentance is a little bit more vast than we'd like to give it credit for. But it'd be worse.

be displeased with in your life. From every sin that you've turned away from everything. Have you had your own personal Gethsemane experience? Where you say, God, I don't even have a will anymore except what you want me to do. Have you, had a total renunciation of all rights to self where you say, God, I'm not even my own. I mean, you've bought me with a price. Therefore, Master, your wish is my command. Have you laid aside all the weights in your life that can so easily beset you? If not, that's exactly what the Lord is calling you to do around these altars tonight. And it seems like it's such a huge deal to our flesh, right? Now go ahead and nod because you're human just like me. Yeah, it does. I mean, this week I've been going through it, Brother Keplinger. I mean, God's been dealing with me and showing me things that He wasn't pleased with that I didn't even realize I had in my life. And even though it was bloody knuckle praying, that's what I call it when you're just, man, it's just tearing your flesh apart to do what the Lord's asking you to do. I'd have to say, Lord, I'll just go ahead and do whatever you're asking me to do. Because after all, you know, I've been bought with a price. I shouldn't even be my own anymore. It seems like it's such a huge deal to our flesh. But I want you to notice what it says in those verses that God sees it to be. Which is your reasonable service. After all, He bought us. He had to pay that tremendous price. I mean, He's the one that's placed the calling upon our lives. He's the one that's going to enable us to do all of those things. He's the one that wants to use us mightily to make a difference in this world. So He says, man, it's just your reasonable service because after all, I've done everything. All you got to do is surrender. That's all you have to do. Empty out yourself and see what I'll do is what the Lord's saying to us tonight. Let's go ahead and stand. Now, I'm talking to you about the three stages of the Christian life that God saves us so that we can and will experience. The first stage that we've talked about is the complete emptying out of ourselves. And it's the first stage because without this taking place, nothing else can really happen like it should. But what happens is kind of like Wigglesworth used to say. He used to say, all of self, none of God. Part of self, part of God. None of self, all of God. We need to ask ourselves around the altar, where do I stand there? Do I got all of me? Maybe you're a good Christian these days and you've just got part of you. But God says He wants to have all of your life laid out on the altar as a living sacrifice so that we can see what He would desire to do. I think He deserves it. Amen. Amen. Heavenly Father, we come to You in Jesus' name. Lord, we love You so very much, Lord. And I pray that this altar experience that we're about ready to have would be honest and true. Lord, we realize that we're a people that most likely have not surrendered everything in our lives unto You, especially when we look at it in a little deeper way like we did tonight, like You've laid on our hearts that You're convicting us about. But Lord, all we want You to have to do is to come and correct us so that we'll come down around the altars and we'll make things clean and right before You. Lord, we realize You never ask us to do anything that You won't enable us to do. And You want us to come to a place of true biblical repentance, where we turn away from everything that's displeasing to You. You want us to replace our wills with Yours, no exceptions. Lord, You want to come and move inside of our hearts and inside of our lives. Lord, You want to bring us to a place where we're completely emptied out of ourselves and we realize that we really have been bought with a price, so we're not our own anymore, so we don't even have a right. We shouldn't even have the ability to hold anything back from You or to hold back part of the price. So Lord, I pray that You'd help us as we gather around these altars. If there's any of those things, any weights in our lives, anything that would slow us down or take our interest and place it on something else, anything like Wigglesworth said that would cool our affections towards You, Lord, that we'd make it a living sacrifice. We'd put it on this altar, Lord, so that You would kill it once and for all, so that we would raise up as the living sacrifice that You've called us to be. We realize that it's essential.

0: essential. It's a prerequisite to real revival, which is exactly what the people of God in this church want to experience. Lord, help us to settle for nothing less in Jesus' name. Amen. It doesn't matter which one of these points bothered you. If one or all, we've got to meet every single one of them, folks. But here's what I want you to understand. When God calls us to do something, He equips us to accomplish it. And if we'll just come down and with sincerity say, God, I want to be everything You desire me to be. Lord, I want to be totally emptied out of myself. He'll help you to do it, but you're going to have to take the steps. You're going to have to be willing. Amen. Let's come and pray.
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3: Leviticus chapter 6 and verse 8. And the Lord spake unto Moses, saying, Command Aaron and his sons, saying, This is the law of the burnt offering. It is the burnt offering because of the burning upon the altar all night unto the morning. And the fire of the altar shall be burning in it. And the priest shall put on his linen garment, and his linen breeches shall he put up on his flesh, and take up the ashes which the fire hath consumed with the burnt offering on the altar, and he shall put them beside the altar. And he shall put off his garments, and put on other garments, and carry forth the ashes without the camp unto a clean place. And the fire upon the altar shall be burning in it. It shall not be put out. And the priest shall burn wood on it every morning, and lay the burnt offering in order upon it. And he shall burn thereon the fat of the peace offerings. The fire shall ever be burning upon the altar. It shall never go out. In the book of Job, just one verse of Scripture, in the 13th chapter of the book of Job, I read one verse of Scripture. Job chapter 13, verse 12. The Bible says, Your remembrances are likened to ashes, your bodies to bodies of clay. I want to preach tonight on removing the ashes and fanning the flames. Hallelujah. The first thing I need to tell you, we are involved with a holy God. The altar here is a holy altar. The fire that falls. When I speak of fire, I'm speaking of spiritual fire. It is a holy fire. The sacrifice that's laid upon the altar, when that fire falls, that sacrifice will be a holy sacrifice. For Paul said in Romans 12 and 1, I beseech you therefore, brethren, by the mercies of God, that ye present your bodies a living sacrifice, holy and acceptable unto God, which is your reasonable service. So we have a holy God, we have a holy altar, we have holy fire, we have a holy sacrifice. But as with all fires, there's always ashes. And something must be done with the ashes. It is possible to have so many ashes from yesterday's fire that you cannot have a flame today. There is not much nutrition in ashes. Job said, our remembrances or our memories are as ashes. Memories are a good cake to nibble on, But you'll starve to death today trying to feed off of yesterday's memories. Oh, Isaiah rebuked one of the tribes and said, he feedeth on ashes. As I've said, there's not much nutrition in ashes. Those that have burned wood for heat in your stove, you know, no matter how great yesterday's fire was, if you want fire today, you must carry out yesterday's ashes and fan the fire. You see, some are trying to warm their hands by a fire that went out over 40 years ago. There is no warmth. Oh yes, the church was designed to keep the fire burning. But we spend more time stirring ashes of yesterday than we do fanning the flames for the fire today. I'm going to preach to you tonight, so hold on. Holding, some folks end up just being a holiness ash pile. Oh, that's one thing I don't want to be. Oh yes, I remember great moves of the Spirit in the days gone by. I remember how God has blessed and helped us. But let me tell you something. Memories is not going to keep the flame burning today. God speaks to Moses and says, command Aaron and his sons, this is the way I want the burnt offering carried out. The fire shall ever be burning all night until the morning. Then the priest shall put on his linen breeches and take up the ashes beside the altar. He shall put off those garments and put on other garments and shall carry forth the ashes unto a clean place without the camp. But he cannot stay out there at that clean place, for his principal job is not carrying out ashes. His principal job is keeping the fire burning upon the altar. For the fire shall ever be burning upon the altar. It shall never, never, never go out. Listen to me, and I want to hurry and get through this as quick as I can. But the Bible said, where there is no wood, the fire goeth out. Oh yes, I can remember days when we brought all of the saints of God would pray before they come to church, and they'd bring some wood to put on the fire. Now lots of times a preacher, and sometimes he's just about nothing more than an ash pile, and we don't have much fire in the church. But I want to deal with three ash piles, and then I will be finished. Number one, I want to deal with the ash pile of yesterday's memories. I know our young people must be getting tired of hearing us say, I remember when. Oh, we had a revival and this happened and that happened. Oh, and if we do have a revival, or if we do have a move of the Spirit, some of the old timers sitting around stirring ashes and say, bless God, this is nothing. You ought to see what we had back in the past. And what we do is we lose what God is trying to do for us today while we stare yesterday's ashes. But the fire must ever be burning on the altar. It shall never go out. Now today we had fried chicken, I believe it was, at the lunch. I enjoyed that because all preachers that don't backslide usually like fried chicken. But listen to me. What if I'd have went down to that dining hall and Brother Kingwood met me and said, now last year we had a fried chicken dinner here and man, it was wonderful. So good. So wonderful. It satisfied our hunger. And if you don't believe it, and he dumps a big pile of bones and says, here's a chicken bones to prove it. That's not going to impress me very much. I want to know, what are we having today? And listen to me. We're not going to impress these young people talking about yesterday's ashes. We've got to have the fire burning upon the altar in this day and in this hour. Listen to the old man preach for a little while. Hear what I want to tell you tonight. No, the great saints of God are wonderful and thank God for them in the past and draw what strength you can from those of the past. But I want to tell you right now, it's just ashes. And I don't want to discredit any of those great preachers of the past, but all of their sermons is just ashes. You see, we're not living in the 40s and 50s and 60s. We're living in one of the most wicked, sinful days I have ever seen. You know, it used to be bobby socks and rock around the clock. And I had a few old snuff dippers in the church that I had to deal with. But now, my friend, it's acid rock and Satan worship and homosexuality and divorce and misguided youth. Hey, we don't need yesterday's ashes. What we need to do is get to the altar and fan the flames until the fire burns once again upon the altar. Hallelujah. The fire shall ever be burning upon the altar. It shall never go out. Hallelujah. God has visited the holiness people in the past. But I'm going to tell you something. I know because I preached, like the young man that preached today, Brother Tracy Boyd, Brother Tracy Holden, Brother Tracy, did you know I preached to his grandfather? And then I preached to his father and mother. Then I preached to him, and I'm preaching to his children now. Oh yes, I know a little bit about the past. I'm going to tell you something. If we resurrected some of them old time preachers and put them in the pulpit this day and hour, facing the sins that we're facing and facing the opposition we're facing, it would surprise me if they could do a very good job pastoring. Hey, listen to me. We're facing new things. New spirits, new powers of darkness, and there's only one thing that's going to work, and that's the fire burning upon the altar. The fire shall ever be burning on the altar. It shall never, never, never, never go out. Sometimes we make our young people feel like their experiences are inferior. Oh, yes. We were in a church some time ago. It was an old minister. He meant well. He's a little older than me. And he got up and said, I'm so glad I got saved back when folks really did get saved. And I'm so glad I received sanctification back when folks really did get sanctified. And I'm so glad I received the baptism of the Holy Ghost back when people really did get the Holy Ghost. And the message he was sending to every young people, every young person, is this. There's something wrong with your experience. But listen to Brother Rich. If you've been to the same fountain of blood that I went to, if you go to the same place I went for cleansing, you'll be just as clean, just as holy, just as pure as I was when I was saved nearly 50 years ago. Hey, listen, if you're filled with the power of the Holy Ghost, it'll be the same power and the same fire that we received back in the past. There's nothing inferior about your experience. Just get to the altar and fan the flame and fan the fire. The fire shall ever be burning upon the altar. It shall never go out. Don't judge my message by some message you heard me preach 20 or 25 years ago. A lot of people here already mentioned some of the messages that they heard me preach many years ago. Well, thank God, draw what strength you can from them. But they're just ashes. I said, they're just ashes. I had to get out here this afternoon. Get to this altar. Had to fan the flame. Fan the fire. Oh yes. I was preaching up in Ohio. And there was a man came to my meeting. And we had three men in the altar seeking salvation. This man come up to me and said, Brother Rich, I need to talk to you. I said, well, we got people here in the altar we're praying with. When the altar service is over, I'll talk to you. We prayed on. Pretty soon he came over and said, maybe you don't remember me. But said, I came a long ways to hear you preach. And I need to talk to you tonight before I leave. I've got a long ways to go back home. I said, well, brother, we're praying with men to be saved right now. And that's the most important thing there is. So we kept on praying and praying, and finally these fellas slowed down some, and he come over and tapped me on the shoulder, said, I'm going to have to be going pretty soon, but I really need to speak to you. So I thought that maybe he had a problem in his marriage or a problem in his family, and so I said, okay, and I went into a side room. He said, I just wanted to tell you that I heard you 25 years ago up in Richlands, Virginia, when you preached that message on Go Chicken Go. Yeah, I preached it. Don't you fellas fool with it. It's too deep for y'all. Hallelujah. But I preached on Go Chicken Go. And here I am trying to get a move that night. And he's staring 25-year-old ashes while I'm up trying to preach and receive something from the Lord. Hear me tonight. We've got to have an up-to-date experience. Sure, I've held some experiences. I've preached over 300 camp meetings. And I've held some experiences. But what these young people want to know, hey, old white-headed preacher, is the fire still burning? Well, I want to tell you this. Amen. There's snow up here on the roof. But the fire is still burning down inside. I've got to get to the altar. Fan the fire. Fan the flame. And the fire will leap up again. Hallelujah. One preacher traveled. You know him, a renowned preacher. He traveled for 3 years. Preaching out of a book on Azusa Street. That's okay. I have that book in my library. Oh yes, I know about history of the holiness churches. I know the history about Pentecost. But hey, come on. We're not living on Azusa Street. We're living in a real world where we need today's flames. And thank God the Holy Ghost did fall on Azusa Street in 1906. But as far as these young people are concerned, that's just ashes. But there's still a Holy Ghost that's alive, that's on fire, that will set your soul aflame like Brother King preached. Oh yes, and it will bless you and help you. Oh hallelujah. If we want today's flame in 2004, we must carry out yesterday's ashes, and then we must fan the flame. Give honor to whom honor is due. Yes. Honor those old time preachers like over there at Broxton, old Brother Jones and Brother A.J. Giddens and those great men. Honor them. But I'm going to tell you something. Their ministry's over now and it's just ashes. And we've got a new generation that's coming up. Oh, he told them, said, carry those ashes out. Put them in a clean place. But you get back to that temple. You get back to the house of God and you put wood on the fire. It shall be a perpetual burning. The fire shall ever be burning on the altar. It shall never, never, never go out. The next ash pile I want to deal with is the ash pile of old hurts and misunderstandings. Boy, that's put the damper on the fire many times in many places. Hallelujah. Oh, yes. Listen to me. The old hurts and misunderstandings. There's been enough bad things happen in the holiness churches. Oh, to stifle the fire. There's been enough bad things happen to write many volumes of books. But it's not our job to compile all the bad things that's happened. It's our job to fan the flame and keep the fire burning up on the altar. Listen to me. The greatest fallacy of all times is upon us. The teaching that one can be a Christian without taking up the cross. A teaching that grants eternal life and pardon from sin. And yet makes no requirements for separation from sin. This new teaching says behavior and conduct are not relative to our salvation. So they've turned the sheepfold into a zoo. There shouldn't be anything in the sheepfold but sheep. But listen to me. There's still one thing that will get the world's attention, and that is Holy Ghost fire burning down inside our bosoms. So old hurts and misunderstandings. You say, well, Brother Rich, I've been hurt. Oh, and that's why I don't get in. That's why I don't serve God like I should. I used to really get in there and worship. I used to get in and let God use me. But I've been hurt. If you've been in holiness very long, somebody has done something or someone has said something that hurts you. But no matter how much you can justify your hurts, you cannot justify the fact that the fire is going out on the altar of your soul. You better get some wood and put it on the fire and fan the flame. I've been hurt too. We've all been hurt sometime or another. Oh yes. Hallelujah. I apologize to you out there if you're one of them that's been hurt by the church or the body of believers. If this pastor's hurt you, I apologize for this pastor. If any of these other ministers have hurt you, I apologize for all of these ministers. If I have hurt you, then I apologize. Is that enough? Go ahead and carry out the ashes now and get back down to the altar and start fanning the fire and fanning the flame. Hey, you cannot unring a bell once it's been rang. And if I step on your freshly shined shoes, I cannot unstep on your toe. All I can do is say, brother, I'm sorry that I stepped on your toe. Forgive me. Now let's carry out the ashes and get back to the altar and fan the flame that the fire might burn on and on and on. Hallelujah. Hallelujah. Let's let the Holy Ghost show us what a real revival is in this camp meeting. The Apostle Paul probably was hurt more than anyone else other than Jesus Christ in the New Testament. He enumerates his many hurts in 2 Corinthians chapter 11, verses 24 through 28. Paul says, of the Jews, five times received I 40 stripes, save one. Thrice was I beaten with rods. Once I was stoned. Thrice I suffered shipwreck. A night and a day I've been in the deep, in journeyings often, in perils of waters, in perils of robbers, by the perils of mine own countrymen, in perils by the heathen, in perils in the city, in perils in the wilderness, in the perils in the sea, in perils among false brethren, in weariness and painfulness, in watchings often, in hunger and thirst, in fastings often, in cold and in nakedness, beside all these things that are without, that which cometh upon me daily, the care of all the churches. How about it, Paul? Are you going to stop and stir the ashes of your old hurts? But he tells us in Philippians 3:13, forgetting those things which are behind and reaching forth to the things which are before, I press toward the mark for the prize of the high calling in Christ Jesus. If something has happened that's dampened your spirit, forget it and carry the ashes out and fan the flame. Holy, holy, holy. Holy, holy, holy. Let me hurry on. I want to hurry and finish this so we can get back in these altars. But listen to me. Old hurts and misunderstandings. Hey, stop living in the ash pile of old hurts. You say, well, Brother Rich, we're wanting the wind to blow. And that's what Brother King was wanting. And that's what I'm wanting. Holy Ghost wind to blow. But sometimes the Holy Ghost is smarter than we are. Ah, yes. You know, we used to burn wood. Lived out in the country, had a big fireplace. And that thing would take 5 foot wood. That's a pretty good size one. Oh, yes. Sister Rich was gone with the children one day. And I had a fire going. But it was very cold outside. Around zero there in Oklahoma. And I got to studying and meditating and around the house. And I looked and my fire had just about gone out. And I looked and I had no lighter. I had no kindling. How many knows what I'm talking about? I had some big pieces of wood about that big around, but nothing to get them started with. And I didn't want to go out there in the cold. So I remembered that if you could get enough air blowing on something. Amen. It could get it going. So I had a 10-gallon vacuum cleaner out in my garage, one of them shop vacs. And it's the kind you could reverse the hose. Instead of vacuuming, it blew out. And I brought that thing in, plugged it in, got over there and opened those sliding glass doors on that fireplace. And I plugged that thing in and hit the switch. And I forgot about the ashes. Ashes went everywhere. Ashes went everywhere. And I tried to clean up the best I could for 3 or 4 days, Sister Rich.